said, oftentimes people who come to the office with these complaints are actually not the ones complaining. Mm. It's family members, it's friends, it's people they work with who are telling them things, and frequently they're unaware of it, which is actually one of the symptoms of dementia, okay. is being unaware of it. So, you know, it, depending on who, there are people who are aware of it clearly, but the ones that aren't pose a special challenge.

0: But the most common symptom that we see with Alzheimer's disease is memory loss. It typically affects short-term memory, which means memory for recent events, things maybe that were just learned. Remote memory tends to be intact. So I often hear somebody will say, oh, I remember, or the family will say, oh, she or he remembers something from 30, 40 years ago, like it was yesterday, but they can't remember where we just went for lunch, or where we just said we were going for lunch, or that sort of thing. So that manifests as repetition of questions, which is a very common first sign or symptom that there is something wrong. Again, typically noted by close family members, spouses and children.
1: And I guess somebody who maybe has a family history would worry a little bit more about this?
0: Sure, that's actually a very common one. Having a family history of Alzheimer's disease does not guarantee that you will get Alzheimer's disease, but obviously it increased the risk. And there are genes that we can look for to assess and risk stratify people when appropriate.
1: Okay, so let's go the next step, diagnosis.
0: Right into diagnosis.
1: So
0: up until these newer drugs came out, we really did not have a great way to diagnose Alzheimer's disease in life when people were alive. I mean, the gold standard was autopsy, at which point it doesn't matter to most people affected, right? Of course. However, with these new drugs that have become available diagnostically, we have really had an explosion in what we can do to make the diagnosis of disease. Three main ways that we can do it. One is with CSF, cerebrospinal fluid. We can do a minimally invasive lumbar puncture, spinal tap, drain some fluid from the back, take the fluid, send it to the lab, and check for the abnormal proteins that may be present, elevated or decreased in Alzheimer's disease. That's the most invasive way, and again, it is minimally invasive. The other way, which has become really sort of the standard by which we're deciding which patients would be good candidates for treatment, is a PET scan called an AMYVID scan, AMYVID, and it looks for the amyloid protein, which is the abnormal protein that accumulates in the brains of people who have Alzheimer's disease. And the last way is by blood work. We actually now have a blood test.
1: Really?
0: Yes. It's called a p-tau. It's fresh. P-tau 217. I would say it's been months since it has become commercially available.
1: Wow.
0: Most insurance companies and Medicare, I don't think, are paying for it, but I think for $400 out of pocket, you can do that. That's probably the easiest and least invasive thing.
1: Oh, wow. That's amazing.
0: So it's very, phosphorylated tau 217.
1: Okay. So.
0: Yeah. Which is nice. So we didn't have any of these things.
1: No.
0: You know, I mean, they were available in the research setting for decades, but in terms of making the diagnosis in patients who come to your office, we didn't have any of this available. So
1: okay.
0: It's very exciting.
1: Oh, that is extremely exciting.
0: Yes.
1: Okay, so now I'm going to go to treatment. And
0: okay.
1: That too, there's, you know, there are advancements.
0: I
1: could do anything.
0: As we discussed earlier, there was a lot of therapeutic nihilism around this disease because we really didn't have anything that could affect the natural course of the illness. And even the medicines that we used for some symptomatic type treatment, did not have a robust effect. They weren't a dramatic, you know, sort of improvement for most people. But over the past 3 to 4 years, the FDA has approved three, and now they're only using two of these monoclonal antibodies, which are infusions, drugs that you go to an infusion center for and get an intravenous infusion. And you do that either twice a month or once a month, depending on which drug you're using. And you get the infusion, you relax, watch TV, you have people around you serving you, and after the infusion is complete, you go home, and you know that's the end of the story until the next cycle.
1: It's not a cure.
0: You're
1: finding it does what?
0: So what it does is it slows down the cognitive decline in patients with Alzheimer's disease. It is not a cure, but it has a modest impact on slowing down the progression of the illness. And again, we never had that before. So for us, this is huge news.
1: This is huge news.
0: Huge.
1: Is there anything we can do preventatively?
0: Yeah, I think that

0: lifestyle modifications and treating other medical conditions are the best ways in general to decrease your risk of developing this. Risk factors for vascular disease like hypertension, diabetes, cholesterol, things like that, and managing those are one way to mitigate your risk. As far as other interventions that one can do on their own, I think exercise may be the most important one, which is a regular regimen of exercise, both aerobic and anaerobic. I think diet, including in particular the Mediterranean diet, which can be a very tasty way to eat that is healthy as well, and things like treating sleep apnea, so that you do get restorative sleep. And one underrated risk factor is hearing loss. Hearing loss is interesting because not only is it a risk factor for getting dementia itself, but it can also make dementia look worse because sometimes people speaking to people don't know what they're hearing and what they're not hearing. Yeah. So that's a big one that I think people don't think about a lot.
1: Yeah, I think there are a lot of people out there right now going, what?
0: What?
1: Besides what, I can't hear you. You know, what? I'm deaf in one ear.
0: What do you say?
1: I'm deaf in one ear, so I can make, you know. But that's so amazing.
0: Yeah.
1: Yeah.
0: So there are things we can do is the bottom line.
1: That's even that risk factor of not hearing to know about that.
0: Yeah.
1: Okay. So I want everybody, will you stick around for a little bit?
0: Yeah, of course.
1: Okay. I want everyone you can find out more about Catholic Health's Alzheimer's and Dementia Program. The website is CatholicHealthLI.org. There's also a phone number, 631-474-6285. So we'll be back with Dr. Mayerson, but coming up next, Long Island woman shares her story on finding help and hope thanks to Catholic Health's Dementia and Alzheimer's program. We will be right back.
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1: Welcome back to Catholic Health, Conversations in Care, and today's conversation about Alzheimer's and dementia. Now, earlier, Dr. Bruce Mayerson told us how some therapies can slow the progress of Alzheimer's. Well, next we hear from a woman who says the treatments she's getting are making a difference. Here, Catherine Borg shares her story.
4: As I've gotten older, I realized I couldn't find words. I got lost on the expressway one day, and I just felt it was time. My mother, then on my father's side, my three aunts were all very bad with dementia. There's just so much sadness because that's not your mother anymore. That's not your father anymore. It's not your aunt anymore. It weighs on your mind that what's it going to be in 5 years if I don't get treatment. I made my own appointment with a neurologist. The diagnosis was mild cognitive decline. Come back in a year. That just didn't satisfy me. I went to my regular physician. He said, I think I have somebody who may be able to help you, and it was Dr. Berdia.
5: The basic pathology with Alzheimer's disease is there's amyloid plaques and neurofibrillary tangles that are formed in the brain cells. This medication takes the amyloid plaques from the brain away. If they get into moderate and severe stages, the medications do not really work.
4: The first time I came for the infusion, the next day, there was just a remarkable difference in me. Just from that one infusion, my other half noticed it also. He says to me, you're different today. I am just thrilled and thankful to my regular physician for recommending me to Dr. Bardia.
5: Her initial complaint was she forgot her way to her friend's house. And now she's able to go back and drive back to her friend's house without any difficulty. She's also having difficulty with speaking, but with this medication, she's able to verbalize the thought that she has. So I think that this medication has helped her. So words are coming out, meaning you're able to think and say.
4: Yes.
5: Before it wasn't.
4: Correct. When the words were hard to find, It was discouraging to talk to somebody.
6: That better?
4: That does appear better. Yes.
7: The early dementia program is an interdisciplinary program that involves my field, neuropsychology, neurology, as well as pharmacology and the infusion center. And our job is to really make sure that our patients get the best treatment possible. These are newer treatments from a clinical perspective. And what they do is they allow us to have better control of helping patients have better quality of life because they really do minimize the progression over time. The older medications would kind of serve as a band-aid. So these are a lot better in the sense that we can have more control over disease progress.
4: I have told so many people about this, and they're like, we never knew that there was even a treatment out there. I am just so personally relieved that there is a program that most people are completely unaware of. To know for me personally, there could be a light at the end of the tunnel. And like I told my children, I said, I know if I don't go for this treatment, I know what my future will be, and I don't want it. To me, this has just been a blessing. I don't mind telling people that, yes, I was diagnosed with this. I'm just glad that we're addressing it.
1: And joining us once again, Dr. Bruce Meyerson, Catholic House Co-Chair of Neurosciences. And I had you stick around because that story was so beautiful. And I love that Catherine is trying to share her story, first to raise awareness, but also I like how proactive she was.
0: Yeah, I mean, and the fact that she still had the wherewithal, the cognitive wherewithal to realize that something was wrong. She's a perfect candidate for treatment because she's obviously very early on in her diagnosis. And she mentioned that before she was actually diagnosed, she was told she had mild cognitive impairment, which is an actual diagnosis. Of which half of those patients will go on to develop Alzheimer's disease. So it sounds like this was a pretty typical story of somebody who had some of these issues with memory, was diagnosed with mild cognitive impairment, and then probably went for some of the further testing, either an Amyvid scan or the blood test or maybe a lumbar puncture so that they could make the diagnosis and treat her. We have to be able to make the diagnosis to treat them and make sure it's not another form of dementia that would not be amenable to treatment. So that's where that comes in.
1: And how important that early detection is or diagnosis?
0: The earlier you're treated, the better you do in general. I suspect there's going to come a point down the road even where pre-symptomatic people who aren't even symptomatic yet, who may be high risk, get diagnosed and get treated, and they may do the best out of everybody.
1: Is that what Dr. Bardia said, was the infusions actually work better early on?
0: Yeah. The earlier you infuse the patients, the better they do. People who are in the mild stages, really, the only people who are candidates for the drug are those who are really in the early stages. Mm-hmm. Once you get into the moderate or severe, you know, you're too far advanced for the medications to have the benefit, and then it doesn't pay.
1: And we're talking about, Catholic Health, it's a care team.
0: Yes.
1: Because we saw Dr. Bardia and also Dr. Roseman, and she is a neuropsychologist.
0: She's a neuropsychologist. So one of the nice things about Catholic Health is that we really do have a multidisciplinary center of excellence for this, where we have people ranging from your primary care to your referral neurologist to your neuropsychologists. Mm-hmm. We have physical therapists. We have speech therapists. So there's many different angles that we are able to attack this from, and I think that it's one of the things that makes us unique right now in treating these conditions.
1: And again, what she said, A lot of people don't even, I'm sitting here telling you, I haven't heard of some of these things. So there's so many people out there who really don't know the latest advances.
0: Yeah.

0: I think, you know, you hear snippets in the news and you get some of your information that way. But yeah, you're right. I mean, some of the more nuanced details about treatment, people are not well aware of.
1: Yeah. Well, I thank you. Thank you for being here. Thank you for sticking around a little bit longer. I appreciate it.
0: Thank you for having me.
1: Yeah.
0: Appreciate it.
1: I want to thank Catherine Bork, too, for sharing her story. For more information, once again, go to CatholicHealthLI.org or you can call 631-474-6285. And coming up next, we'll see how people living with Alzheimer's are getting help navigating everyday life thanks to the team at Catholic Health. We'll be right back.
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1: Welcome back to Catholic Health, Conversations in Care. Today we're talking about Catholic Health's Alzheimer's and Dementia Program, which includes a team of neurologists, neuropsychologists, geriatric specialists, psychiatrists, social workers, and other experts who all collaborate to provide compassionate care and a better quality of life. Well, now here's Catholic Health's Tim Kelschner with a look at another special part of this program that is helping Long Islanders each and every day.
3: Thanks, Colleen. I'm here at the Integrative Medicine Program at Catholic Health, and I'm joined by Dr. Rebecca Fishman. She is the Director of Integrative and Anti-Aging Medicine at Catholic Health, and she's here to talk to us today about how this program ties into the Dementia and Alzheimer's Program at Catholic Health. Dr. Fishman, thank you so much for joining me.
4: Thank you. Thank you for having me.
3: I think this is such a cool program, and the fact that it ties into our Dementia and Alzheimer's Program just makes it even more special. This is fantastic. Can you first provide an overview of the Integrative Health Program at Catholic Health?
4: Sure, absolutely. So in Integrative Medicine and our center here, our goal is to identify those modifiable contributors that are influencing our cognition, our neuroinflammation, our resilience, right, our quality of life. And we do this by identifying those risk factors and addressing them so that we can address all issues across a broad spectrum of cognitive decline.
3: So this is something, I know we're talking specifically about dementia and Alzheimer's, but this program really can help everyone out.
4: Yes.
3: And the fact that it has a specialized component just for those suffering, experiencing cognitive decline, I think is really cool. Can you get in, specifically when you have patients who are experiencing dementia or Alzheimer's? What does that entail?
4: Exactly, especially in the early stages of mild cognitive impairment. The way I best explain this to patients is I tell people, think of a big stovetop. It's like my best analogy. A big stovetop that has tons and tons of burners on it. And at the top of that stovetop is a smoke alarm. And that smoke alarm is neuroinflammation, cognitive decline. Each of those burners represent a cause, a source of inflammation that will make that smoke alarm go off. So what we do is we look at each of those burners. In particular, there are things like sleep optimization, gut health, fitness. And we look to see which is the highest flame, and we try to reduce those. And we do this through specialized testing to identify them. And then we have an entire team here that works together, our nutritionists, our health coach, our exercise physiologist, physical therapist, the physicians. And we all work together to help the patient navigate through this. Each of those flames actually are not just a flame by themselves, but they actually contribute to other flames. So if I have one flame that's up, it actually causes another flame to go up. So it's not just, you know, medical evidence supports multiple modifiers happening at once. So fitness is just one of those burners, but it's an important burner. And that's one of the areas we focus on here. So for example, we have different machines that will address the biggest key to longevity is going to be, and cognitive health, is going to be lean mass, maintaining lean mass, and VO2 max. This is the keys that they talk about. This is the, you know, the currency of aging. And so our VO2 max machine, which we have here, will assess really how much oxygen a patient brings into their lungs, and then how much it gets into the bloodstream, then goes to the heart and the vascular system, and gets delivered to our muscles, into our mitochondria. So we have energy. The brain absorbs a tremendous amount of energy. It requires a tremendous amount of energy. So you really do need mitochondria. So fitness is not just going to be VO2 max training. It's where we can identify how much oxygen you could breathe in and utilize. So that tells us basically it's a quick snapshot of the entire energy system of the body, how the body utilizes its energy. The other piece to this is going to be lean mass. And we have a machine called the Sika. And the Sika is a body scan composition. So it's not just getting on a scale and saying your BMI is whatever, it's actually telling us how much lean mass you have, how much fat mass you have, how much visceral fat you have, which is the fat that's underneath the muscles and surrounds the organs. And that fat is very inflammatory, which by itself is a

0: burner, causes inflammation. So we can identify and track patients to see if their VO2 max is increasing, to see if we're gaining lean mass, and to see if we can reduce the visceral mass in it causing inflammation in the body. So if somebody has issues with their knees, we have a bike as well. And it also depends on what they will be exercising with. So if somebody's primarily going to be doing bike training, this is a great way to assess your VO2 max. If it's going to be do more walking or running, the treadmill is a great option.
1: So you really meet people where they're at in their
0: health. Absolutely. That's how, the only way to do it, right? Because we need to meet you where you're at and expand your health.
1: And just to get into a little bit more, why fitness testing is so important and really what you're trying to gain from all of this information.
0: By increasing your lean mass, you're basically making a sink, a reservoir for glucose to just go pouring in. So that's the first step. To basically keep your glucose optimized, you want to have lean mass. You also have your mitochondria in your lean mass. That's your energy. So we lose lean mass as we get older. Everybody decreases their lean mass as they age. Our goal is to maintain that. So you increase your mitochondria, you increase your glucose stability. But not only that, here's a little magic sauce. When you increase your muscle contraction, you're increasing something called BDNF, brain-derived neurotrophic factor. What that does is it increases neuroplasticity in the brain. So you can actually build your brain and help prevent the decline of Alzheimer's by exercising.
1: That's incredible. That's unbelievable. Yeah. I know exercise is, that's where we're at right now, but the other big component that you mentioned was sleep. How does that play a role? And how do you work with patients to kind of monitor the sleep and see where they're at with their sleep journey?
0: So sleep is pivotal. I mean, this is the lowest hanging fruit, right? We need to sleep. But in sleep, we heal. In sleep, we turn short-term memory to long-term memory. In sleep, we detox. But something else happens that's magical in sleep. It's called the glymphatic system. It gets activated in delta, in deep sleep. And it cleans out the brain and the spinal cord of all the metabolites. So anything that's happening, all the junk that gets into the brain, it gets cleaned out. So if you're not sleeping, you're not cleaning out your brain and your spinal cord through the glymphatic system. So the other thing is you need oxygen. So if you have sleep apnea, so most of our patients will be sent for sleep study tests because it's very important. Again, you're not making your memories. You're not integrating your memories if you're not sleeping. So getting the right amount of sleep, making sure it's restorative sleep, will impact your cognitive health tremendously.
1: And again, I think that's good advice, not just for patients with dementia and Alzheimer's, but all of us can take some of that advice. That's such a good message, a good way to end it. Again, we're at the Integrative Health Program here at Catholic Health with Dr. Rebecca Fishman. Dr. Fishman, thank you.
0: Thank you.
2: Thanks, Tim. 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And remember, at Catholic Health, compassionate care is close to home. Thank you so much for joining us. I'm Colleen McVeigh. We'll see you next time on Catholic Health, Conversations in Care.
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0: Welcome to Real Food, everybody. And I'm excited today because I'm at one of my favorite places. This is the Babylon Meat Market. It's been around, we're going to find out more detail, but I think like over 40 years. I'm with Lenny and David Pop. Now, they're the owners of this place, along with some other people in their family, like his mom, his wife, and his brother. So it's going to be a good thing to kind of talk about this. But the great thing about this, you've heard me talk about it on TV before. They have everything here is homemade. All of the stuff they do is old-fashioned, terrific meats and foods. It's incredible. You know, I love their Italian sauces. That's what we're looking at today. But welcome, thank you for coming.
1: My pleasure.
0: It's good to see you guys.
2: Thank you for coming.
0: Always great to be here. So talk about the place. I mean, is it 40 years plus now at this point?
1: It's 42 years.
0: 42 years, my
1: 1983.
0: Gosh. Wow.
1: I started with my brother-in-law at Sal's Meat Market for 1 year. Came over here when I was passing, saw it for sale. He bought it. The next year, I bought it, and then know if we are.
0: Do you remember, like, years ago, next to this was a bingo hall, right?
1: Oh, yes.
0: There was a big bingo hall here, like in the old days, right?
1: Yeah, definitely. Actually, before the bingo hall, it was the Department of Motor Vehicles.
0: Was it really?
1: Back in the day?
0: Yeah. Isn't that something? That's incredible.
1: Yeah.
0: So then, David, how did you get involved? Because this wasn't, like, your life's dream in the beginning, right?
2: Absolutely not. No, but I grew to love it.
0: Yeah.
2: I wanted to be a lifeguard with all my friends. They were going to take the test, and then he offered me $1 more an hour.
0: All right, you're doing
2: and then now I'm here. I think I'm here 24, 25 years full time.
0: Wow. Wow.
2: So I'd come right from school, come here, come to work, and that's it.
0: Let me ask a trouble question, Lenny. What does he bring to the mix? He brings some other stuff. I mean, obviously, like some of these recipes you've had forever, you've used forever, but I'm sure like your son's brought some stuff in, right?
1: He turned it upside down the right way.
0: And that's something.
1: The right way. I mean, we're up to Angus beef. We're into things like the Wagyu.
0: Wow, all of that stuff.
1: All of that.
0: So the stuff that's really hard to find, you have.
2: Yeah. It's all about sourcing.
0: Yeah.
2: One thing I tell people when they come in and they say, oh, you're a little more expensive than this store, a little more expensive than that store, only 2% of the beef in the country is prime. The rest is choice, select, or less.
0: Yeah.
2: So what we carry really is, in a sense, rare. And then I brought in Australian Wagyu, Japanese Wagyu. I started sourcing stuff from all over the world.
0: Wow.
2: And it brought in a whole different crowd. I have people that come from Greenwich. They'll stop here, take stuff out to the Hamptons. So exactly. It's really brought in a whole different crowd.
0: Awesome.
1: He also sourced out wholesale business, too.
0: Wow.
1: Restaurants.
0: Wow.
1: Between Bayshore, Lindenhurst.
0: Isn't that great?
1: In between.
0: So you got that mind, which is great. And he's also got, you know, the social media mind too, right? So you're posting videos, you're active on social media, so people can learn from you too, right?
1: That's all him.
0: Yeah, that's great.
2: It's the best way of marketing nowadays.
0: You're not kidding.
2: And he never advertised. We saw the money that it takes to advertise and to actually get it back. But with Instagram and all that stuff, it's free.
0: Free. And
2: so why not use it?
0: Million eyeballs on
2: that.
0: I always talk about your Italian sausage just being extremely authentic. You know, I've been here before where you say, wait a minute, I'll make it right now. So you're doing it the old-fashioned way. How did you learn all about that?
1: My brother-in-law, Dennis at Sal's, he didn't use aniseed. He didn't use, what's the seed?
2: Fennel.
0: He used anise.
1: He used anise instead.
0: Great flavor.
1: And that's just a sweet and hot Italian. And then it goes out from there, the ring sausage and chicken sausage and so on. And you put a few recipes on the chicken sausage.
0: Oh, yeah, absolutely. I've used your chicken sausage on the show a lot of times. We've talked about the different recipes you have here. What I like, too, is like your sausage tastes like Italian sausage. You know what I mean? You get this in the supermarket, it doesn't taste like Italian stuff. It tastes like sausage. But this is like really fresh ingredients. And I think that's part of your secret is probably a lot of fresh ingredients, right?

0: Oh yes, everything. Yeah, everything. No question about it.
1: It's incredible. Now you got to tell me about this one thing you have. We'll show it on camera. So they call it like, what is it called? Babylon Meat Market crack.
2: Are we allowed to say that?
1: Yeah, well, that's what they call it.
2: It's on the label, green crack.
1: So now, what is this? Like a dip or something?
0: Spinach.
1: You don't have to give me the recipe. But is it meant as a dip?
0: Well, it's a spinach dip. But it's a spinach dip.
1: And then people get this and they go crazy for this, because even like from the CFN studios, Colleen McVeigh, she said to me, "Oh, you're going to the Bab Mika? Make sure you ask him about this crack." I said, "Crack? What are you talking about?" But people who get this, they're like obsessed with it, right? Yes. Tell them the story. Like you told me a story before we went on the air. How much of that you went through in the holiday season, right?
0: Between Christmas and New Year's, we made 2,400 containers.
1: That's crazy.
0: And we sold almost all except maybe 200 in that one week.
1: That's unbelievable. That's unbelievable. So, I mean, this stuff is relatively addictive.
0: Yes.
1: That's the bottom line.
2: We have teachers that come from other schools, from other districts, and they'll put out something on the teacher's post, going to the meat market, I'm going to get dip, and they'll come in by 18, 20, even for the holidays. We'll have people that are out of the city that will meet people in Westchester to take it to another state.
1: It's great. It's a great story.
0: He puts online, if you want crack dip during Christmas without anything else, come 2 days before.
1: Really?
0: Come Wednesday.
1: It's,
0: you know what I mean?
1: It's
0: and
1: crazy.
0: They're lining up at the door.
1: It's unbelievable. I just love that. I heard about you guys first. I was a little boy, but I remember they used to talk all about, I mean, it sounds silly, but it's not, like your deli sandwiches. They said, oh, you got to get a sandwich from the Babylon Meat Market because the sandwiches there are great. Now, is that still a big thing, like getting sandwiches and stuff?
0: Oh, yes.
1: So that's still...
0: That's David's new one right there. Rustic bread, arugula, fried chicken, crispy prosciutto, burrata.
1: Wow.
0: Does it get any better
1: than
0: that?
1: Yeah, you got my mouth watering here. I got problems already. This is great. I mean, it's an amazing place. We are filled in America with these places that have been owned and operated by families that are doing it the old-fashioned way. That's what they're doing here. It's the old-fashioned way. It's worth a trip. Think about it. You drive, like, you know, wait online and go in traffic for 2.5 hours to get to Manhattan to go to a restaurant, right? You get here a lot quicker, no matter where you're looking at this show in the tri-state area. Anyway, it's worth it. It's worth a trip here just to get that old-school feel and to see all of these great dishes they have here. I'm going to do a little purchasing because we're going to do a little cooking back in the studio. So we're going to take a little break. We'll be back with more Babylon Meat Market. Stick around.
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So we got some lovely sausages from the Babylon Meat Market. I grilled them. They're kind of ready to go. What goes good with sausage? Broccoli rabe, right? So I'm going to do some broccoli rabe sausage. And then we have this beautiful from Borgatti's homemade cavatelli. He makes these right there. I'm going to show you the anatomy of a cavatelli. If you look at it, when you pull them apart, they're kind of like disc-like. And what they do is when they make them, they roll them. And that's how you get the cavatelli. That's how they come. You can't have enough of those. That's only 1 pound. When they make them in a, like when you have them at your house, you need like 3-4 pounds of those things because they go down real easy. But we're just making them as an accompaniment to this. Now, let's talk about broccoli rabe for a second. You know, we go back to our friends, our family, people who taught us about this. One of my great friends is Marie Versigliano. She's gone home to God. She was a great, great cook and a terrific, terrific lady, holy, holy woman. And I pray that she's praying for me in heaven. Here's the story. She taught me about broccoli rabe. I was never a giant fan because of the bitterness of broccoli rabe. So she taught me a way around the bitterness, and this is it. So I have broccoli rabe right here, and I have some salted water that's kind of been hot for a while. I'm just going to blanch it in there. So I'm placing it in. It's not going to stay in there for long, so pay attention. So you just put it in, let it go for a couple of seconds. And what that does is it draws out, and it cooks a lot of the bitterness in there. So broccoli rabe is a delicious vegetable, but it does have a little bitterness. So if you get used to it, good. If you don't, do it this way. I'm going to take it out. And I would say to all the children watching, don't do this at home. I'm just dragging it across the kitchen floor, right? Taking the broccoli rabe out. And I'll deal with it now over here. I have some water that's already hot. So what I'm going to do is I'm going to put my cavatelli, terrific, terrific pasta. You can get it frozen, but fresh, there's nothing quite like it. So something about fresh cavatelli that's just perfect. I'm going to put it in the water now. This is from Borgatti's down on Arthur Avenue. Chris Borgatti, great guy. He gave us all the pastas we're using this year on the show. Really terrific. All the fresh pastas from these guys. They're fourth generation down there. It's incredible. They've been around. They're friendly. And they're right across the street from Our Lady of Mount Carmel Church. So you can go into the church, say a little prayer, and then go across the street, get some pasta to take home, some great ravioli they have, or this fresh cavatelli. Incredible. All right, so now what we're going to do is going to get the broccoli rabe. It already kind of came down because we're out here like in a windstorm. I'm just going to cut it into like sort of bite-sized pieces. And that's what we're going to do. We're going to kind of fry that off, saute it off, and I'm going to make it with sausage. And I have some pine nuts that I've toasted and some white raisins. A little olive oil, a little salt, a little wine, maybe a little splash of wine. We'll see how it goes, okay? This is going to be done by feel. The ladies who make this, like the Italian ladies, man, they know what they're doing. But I tell you the truth, I was talking to my cousin Kathy the other day. She said this is one of her favorite dishes to make at home for her family. I like grilling them ahead of time. Why do I grill the sausage ahead of time? They kind of stay together. They're mostly cooked. I go about 80%, and then you just cut them down. So these are from Lenny. So Lenny's sausage, let me tell you about his sausage. Terrific. He puts it through the grinder once. Most of the time, when you go to your store and you see the famous company's sausages and stuff, they put them through the grinder like 2 and 3 times. So the sausage is kind of pasty. But this sausage, looks like chopped meat, chopped pork, absolutely delicious. I'm going to use 4 of them. I got 2 hots right here. You could use all hot. If I was alone, I'd use all hot. But because you're here, I'll use these. My grandfather, you know, was a butcher, and he had a butcher shop on Steinway Street in Astoria. He used to make sausage, and as a little boy, I used to sit there amazed watching him do this. He stuffed the sausage by hand. No machines back then. He used to just jam it in there, one little piece at a time. All right, so I cut these up. My grandpa's sausage is kind of similar to this. That's what I love about Lenny's place, you know? You got to find a place like you really love their food. It makes a lot of difference. And I love the sausage that he has there. And I always tell people about it. Babylon Meat Market sausage. Man, it's just terrific. You got to find good stuff. You do a little driving. What the heck? For people you love, you don't even think twice. I'm putting a little olive oil in here because we're going to fry off some stuff. What I'm going to do first is I'm going to fry off the sausage. The sausage is like

90% done. So I'm going to put this in real fast. Let this start to get hot, because that'll give off some nice fat. And then that'll flavor the rest of this dish, which is really, really delicious. This is really traditional.

do the best they can with them. So there we go. We got that kind of going. I'm garlic free today. Why? Yeah, could you put garlic in here if you like garlic? Sure you could, right? I'm not going to put pepperoncino because I got hot sausage in here, and that'll make this oil kind of hot too, which is good. So I'll just get this going. There we go. The only other thing I'm going to do is I'm going to add this broccoli rabe. So before I add the broccoli rabe, I'm going to put a couple of little things. So we have the saltiness and the heat of the sausage. Now some raisins. In a lot of Italian cooking, there's raisins, mostly Sicilian. A little bit of Napolitan cooking has raisins too, believe it or not. So sometimes you put them in the meatballs, around the meatballs, but I'm going to put these right in here. These are white raisins, which come from white grapes, of course. Get these in, and they'll plump up a little bit. I'll show you our little end game on this is going to be great. There we go. We got those in. I toasted up some pine nuts before you got here today. I'm going to put those in. All. I love pine nuts. I'm going to put a tiny drop of salt. We don't need a lot because the sausage is salty, but just a little extra. And then I put in my broccoli rub. Cousin Kathy, am I doing this in the right order? Probably not for you, right? I bet you your broccoli rub first. I put the broccoli rub last because once it's blanched, it's kind of cooked. So this is coming together now. You can see it starts to... Now, one of the things I do is I hit it with a little bit of wine. The reason I hit it with a little bit of wine, it helps get the sauce going in here. We need a little bit of sauce because we are going to add the cavatelli to this as soon as it's ready. There's all kinds of dialects. Oh, this one's open. Let me get the open one. San Giuseppe's. Or as the song goes, San Giuseppe. I'll put a little bit of wine. This will come out pretty fast, but the wine flavor will stay. I think any good white wine that you would drink works in this dish. Breaking it up now. The raisins will kind of take on a little bit of that wine and they'll plump up a little bit. I'll bet you a lot of people do not put the raisins in there, but the raisins are delicious. They really add something to the mix. Taking a little check on the pasta. Doing good. I'll let this come up to heat. I'm going to finish this off today with some cheese. So I think this is really great to grate some Parmesan cheese on. I think Pecorino is too much for it. So I think, you know, and you know me, I love Pecorino, but I'm going to use Parmesan today on this. My friend's Ambrosi over at Musco Foods. They have that brand Vantia. You see it in all the pork stores, Vantia. It's a great brand. Their quality is right there. Let me taste a little something here. I just want to taste for, you know me, I always taste because I like to eat, but because I want to taste just how we're doing with salt and everything else. Needs a little salt. Because the wind is blowing it out of the thing. Okay, that's good. There you go. Looks good though, right? This is very popular in restaurants now. You know, they make a big deal out of this. Again, peasant food, right? I tell you all the time, people ask me, oh, Monsignor, you know, what's your favorite food to cook? It's this kind of food. It's the peasant food. Because peasant food is the food of our families, you know? There wasn't a lot of money. When we were kids, you know, we didn't really go out to dinner much. Once a year, maybe, or twice a year, we went out to the Red Coach Grill, you know? And that was our big night out for a big party or something. But you know, usually there wasn't a lot of money, so we did the best we had you could with what we had, you know. And at home, this is what we ate. Just trying these cavatelli now. Yeah, they're great. Water is well salted, too. It tastes great. So, again, I think it's all about good flavors. I love the Borgatti's, fourth generation family. Imagine that, they've been making pasta there forever on Arthur Avenue. Great people. All right, so I'm going to put some pasta in. We only have a pound of pasta here, so it's not going to overwhelm this dish.

And the liquid that's in here, the wine and stuff, will get absorbed. It's going to be a delicious dish. Just about ready. It's good. It's kind of coming together today. It's all about family, isn't it? The table's about family. You know, and that's what I love about our faith, right? Jesus, you know, in the divine wisdom, brings them together at the table the night before he dies, makes the sacred meal, gives us himself and his body and blood. You know, that was quite intentional, right? To bless that sacred meal when we come together, but also to bless our tables, to bless our homes, to bless our coming together. That's such an important thing for us. You know, we really need that in our lives. There's still a few stragglers in here. Let me see what I can get. Okay, I think I got them all. Oh, I saw you. There he is. Okay, so that's that. Now I'm going to see if I need any pasta water in here. See how it all goes. Look how nice that looks, right? You go to a restaurant? I don't know. This is 30-something bucks usually. I want to thank Lenny, too. Boy, Babylon Meat Market for these great sausages. Terrific meal. This is probably going to serve a family of six, right, I think? Will your kids eat broccoli rabe? They will eat broccoli rabe. Of course they will. If you tell them it's good, right? Tell them it's good. When I was a little boy, we were eating this around the table. I mean, that was it. Not only was that all there was, you know, there were no nuggets then, right? But at the same time, we learned that, you know, good foods taste different. And that's okay. I'm going to take some out. Sometimes you got to take a look at broccoli rabe. You got to wash it. Make sure there's no sand in there. This broccoli rabe is all grown inside, so there's no sand anywhere in this. Look how nice that is, right? The raisins, the pine nuts, the sweetness in the midst of a little wine, a little broccoli. There you go. Look at that. This is different than broccolini, right? Different flavor. Oh, I love it. Love it. I'll just put a little juice. Oh, man. That looks great, doesn't it? Get that last piece in there. Last thing this needs, yes, my friend here, Reggiano Parmesan. So I'm going to put a little bit of Reggiano Parmesan here. Look how nice that looks, right? Beautiful. There it is. Celebrating tradition, celebrating good friends, new friends, old friends. My old friend, Marie Vesigliano, is probably bragging in heaven right now because I made her dish for everybody today. Great, great meal. Given to us really by the Babylon Meat Market. It's great. We're going to take a break. We'll be back with more real food right after this.

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1: I'm thinking of It's a Wonderful Life. No one is poor who has friends, right? That's a line from It's a Wonderful Life with Jimmy Stewart, the Christmas film, but it's an everyday film, reminded to us of the blessings of people in our lives. I like when I cook on this show, and I know the people who are behind all of this stuff. I know the people who taught me how to make it. I know the people who made the food that we're cooking here. I know the gifts that we've received from different sponsors to help us to bring you this show. It's a real sense of gratitude to God for the many people that He gives us in our lives. Not just cooking shows, right? Our lives have that tremendous sense of gratitude too. So we thank God for the gift of our family and our friends, the people who brought us to this moment and carry us through the worst and the best moments of our lives. You know, living life with faith changes everything, right? It changes sickness, it changes joy, it gives us meaning, you know? That's the great gift we celebrate here, and I'm glad you're with me to join us in the prayer of thanksgiving to God. Let us pray. Loving God, we thank you for the gift of family and the gift of friends, the gift of people who matter in our lives. Draw near to us, Lord, through those people. Help us to know your presence in the midst of the joys and sorrows of our life. Help us to celebrate you in the sacred meal and in the meals in our homes. And may we always be close to you by the gift of family and friends and the community of the church that you give us. And we ask your blessing upon us in the name of the Father, the Son, and the Holy Spirit. Amen. 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

0: Rockville Center. In 1965, the Catholic Church made a historic turn toward dialogue and understanding Christian religions, rejecting hatred and calling for peace and unity. Today, we're going to be discussing this document.
1: Monsignor, thank you for having me.
0: When I was reading that title, I'm thinking to myself, Father Walter has such a bit of your history and all the great work you've been up to.
1: Oh, it's a great pleasure. Thank you so much, I'll say. I was ordained in 2002 by Bishop Murphy here at St. Agnes Cathedral. And my first assignment was at St. Catherine, the Pontifical Council for Interreligious Dialogue. And he called up Father James Massa, who worked for the USCCB, and asked a master's thesis on Catholic-Buddhist relations. So he some research for the council. And then in the midst of that, at one point, he invited me to a special dinner award for his work in interreligious dialogue. And when he made his acceptance speech, he had requested that I be to be your special liaison to me. And his name is Father Walter Kujerski. Now, I did not know he was going to your pitch with me. I was totally shocked. So then I was able to work with the first ever interfaith board.
0: Wow.
1: So that was, and so I worked for Bishop Murphy in that area here on Long Island. And then after that work, Father Mike Bartholomew was involved in work with Protestants. Beckman, who's a real legend, who is involved in the work here, and very involved, and was able to even secure doing parish work and other things. I didn't have much vacation during those days, but nevertheless, from my classmate, Father Eric Fasano, who is the Vicar General and actually lives right away, please come tomorrow. And then he even said, what would you like for dinner? Which really got me nervous. I said, boy, when does anyone ever ask you what you... My surprise, Bishop Barris told me that the U.S.

time, full time, as executive director of the secretary position. And I went there and I observed what was going on and I prayed about it. And for the over two.

0: personally supervising. You know, we have two basic objectives. You know, it's ecumenical and interreligious church unity, right, most especially expressed through sharing in the Eucharist together. Interesting when you get together with groups that you haven't spoken to for 500 or over 1,000 years, it's because we don't have the personal contact. And sure. So a lot of it, it's sort of like how shall I say, trying to put, I was able to be with numerous very fine scholars and bishops as well, all of the diamond of authority on the other side. And so I got to work with that. And so it's been a tremendous privilege. And there were many things that we did during that time that were just amazing to me. One of the things I'm so happy about, representatives of the Orthodox bishop,
1: yeah,
0: and their presence,
1: wow,
0: and we're together. It was such a beautiful thing. Another amazing thing was a Jewish community led by Cardinal Wilton Gregory in Atlanta, and we particularly traced the footsteps of Dr. Martin Luther King. And it was a moment of reflection, African Americans in the midst of our society. That was during the aftermath of the George Floyd tragedy and, mm-hmm, and things come home. And now I'm the pastor of St. Dominic's in Oyster Bay, but I'm still able to do some wonderful work on the local level. We just had a few programs with Rabbi. He interviewed me at the synagogue. I interviewed him at the church. And then we even had our students do mutual tours of our worship spaces, which was quite an amazing thing. So it's been nothing but a gift.
1: About anti-Semitism,
0: yes,
1: and the rise, which is always, yes, it's shocking to me, the rise of changed a lot, right? I mean, it really changed the whole perspective on our relationship and what we're called to by Christ.
0: And a pivotal moment in the life of the church, I think, when you consider the Second Vatican Council in its context, of course, you're... And I think that our consciences, in a particular way, were stoked by that tragedy of the document, was a Jewish fellow by the name of Jules Isaac. And Jules was a very fine educator in France. He, in fact, particularly he and his family were condemned to a concentration camp. And pretty much of his studies of history felt as if he

0: And so he challenged John the 23rd and said, idea of unfortunately not always portraying Jewish people in the best of lights, and really encouraged John the 23rd to do something about the representative of the Holy See to Bulgaria and to Turkey. And he personally saw anti-Semitism and was horrified by it. He did things like he did everything he could to try to help the Jews of his time. And so he had a mission. He considered this document. Another person who was very passionate about Catholic-Jewish relations. And so they put it together. And it's a very interesting document because the document in general, like it's better not to say non-Christian religions, but to say perhaps religions other than Christianity or something. Not to start with the negative, you know. There were sometimes discussions, and you look at the daybooks about the second, about all world religions, and in the end, the idea of a just on the Blessed Mother, or should we incorporate the Blessed Mother in the whole life of the Church, being she's a part, an important part, but a part. While that's being said, when you look at the document, which is not very long, it's and sort of a brief mention, and then the whole rest of the document is about Judaism. As Christians, you can't talk about Christianity without talking about Judaism. But we can't talk about Christianity. A more accurate understanding of Judaism, especially today. Church visited the synagogue, and one raised his hand and asked, "Where do you do the animal sacrifices?" Wow. And he says things that we don't understand. But it's great when we have the chance just to personally come together and talk. And that's really what the document encouraged us to do. And as a result, there are things in there now we've grown from. Like one example is it says in the document, we encourage Muslims and Catholics to forget about the... Oh, okay. You know, so we've learned a lot since that document was promulgated.
1: It's so fascinating.
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7: Greatest fighting force the world has ever seen. But what does it take to bridge the distance and keep them connected to family, home? It takes a force. Be a force behind the forces.
8: Welcome back to Encounter. We're talking about Nostra and what he's done for the church in this world. So let's get into the documentally Catholics, and to this very day, still challenges us.
9: To keep in mind is the idea that we reject nothing that is true and holy, a vite sort of attitude. That's just, we have it all, they have nothing,
8: right.
9: Something like that. But rather to look to other religious traditions. You think about St. Paul and his engagement, say, with Greek culture and how he looked at things. Like he looked at the altar of the unknown things that we have in common and trying to build on them and trying to learn from each other and particularly not dismissing, which can be so easy, you know, those things that we can affirm about each other's traditions. Particularly Judaism, for a quick example, you remember the woman who was suffering with a serious. Jewish friends look at that and say to me, you know what that is? That's the tzitzi. That's actually, you know, the pod. So she was professing her belief in one true God. And I sit there with my mouth open saying, no one ever taught me that in the seminary. You have, for instance, our Buddhist friends who can teach us a bit about reverence and sort of respect for silence.

0: in and he said, I would like for you to begin this conversation with me. I said, I need to bottle this up. And so when I begin baptism, yeah, borrow some things that look good from other religious traditions.
1: The 16th, you know, what are the, on that?
0: That is absolutely wonderful. It's with Jesus by Jacob Naus. And it's basically a rabbi engaging Jesus about how, you know, he affirms some of what Jesus says and he does the Beatitudes. He thought this is classic Jewish thinking. And it's very interesting. Jesus, I'm with you all the way. But then when Jesus says, blessed are those who are persecuted for my name's sake, he says, a great book in terms of understanding also our differences, which here in Washington. At one point, Pope Benedict VI, Benedict heard that he was there, and he requested, I want to speak to him. British Relations was charged with saying, His Holiness wants to speak to you privately. Your work, thank you so much. And so that's just a beautiful thing. When you think about Benedict, who in my humble moment, but I agree, to me, the volumes just engages. You know, he's continuing between Protestant sources. He was a master at it.
1: About our young people, certainly. Beautiful. I love that in Oyster Bay, this mutual visit. Just bursts of,
0: yes,
1: terrible antis of really helping.
0: That is, I need them. The young people can help us to see things. And so I believe just sort of getting a sense of what our faith is about before entering into this sort of an embodiment of our tradition. We represent our tradition. We represent the Catholic faith, immersed in what the Catholic faith is about, to make it like sort of in our blood, you know. And

0: So I'm bringing Rabbi Noam Marins, who is the director, to learn about sort of the political system and different dynamics of the American Jewish community. And then I would be available for them to shoot questions, getting the young people to be able to just come together. This is Jewish team. It's we mix them together. And pizza, by the way, be a real food and have wonderful feasts at the hands of others. But getting them together is so important. I believe dialogue is overwhelmingly important to our young people. For the first time, experienced teaching adolescents for the entire. Listen, they also need to be able to have a forum in which they can speak. That's very important to them, that they have a chance to speak. And you think about, say, the internet to them. And I almost find with our young people, unless you give them a forum to speak, they're not going. It is very, in my opinion, visionary document right before the council documents came out. And I think that majorly influenced all of the documents of the Second Vatican Council. You know, it's about that Monsignor Brian Bransfield, who is the General Secretary of the USCCB when I arrived, he was very affirming of that. He said, listening equals healing. Because when you will listen to another, you give them the opportunity to, I will listen to you. Sadly, we don't always listen to each other. But I think with our young people in particular, they teach us.
1: And we have eaten up all of our time already. It was so quickly today. But it's so fascinating. And one of the things I want to recommend to everybody, take your time, you know, look through it, because it really is so contemporary and well worth that read to a great narrative that you gave us. I really appreciate that, too. Very helpful.
0: Thank you so much.
1: So for Bishop John Barrett, God bless everybody. We'll see you next time.
2: Serves up.

Society's thrift store. And join us as we're a fly on the wall during a home visit in Louisville. These stories are just some examples of the good works of the Society of St. Vincent de Paul.

0: Our faith in action. Today's Society of St. Vincent de Paul.
1: Catholic University founded by the Congregation of the Mission in 1870. This group of priests and brothers is a part of the Vincentian family, inspired by St. Vincent de Paul, the patron saint. I'm Trey Strelko. Typically, the society is organized at the parish level in what's known as a conference. Conferences can also be formed in other places, like
2: your son Jesus came among us and journeyed with us. He walked with the poor.
3: The big turnout for this Society of St. Vincent de Paul Friends of the Poor Walk at Bethpage Community.
4: Really drawn to how St. Vincent de Paul saw the face of Christ in those he served, and he really saw those he served were and served them and saw the dignity of each human person, and I was really drawn to that.
3: The more faith into action, eventually becoming the president of the young, it spreads throughout New York City.
4: One of my first services that I went on, men and women living in New York City, those who may be homeless.
3: Rachel's growth as a Vincentanka, Spain. Experiences that have been.
4: It was so amazing, and while we were there, we were able to pray together and discuss how to grow together and collaborate.
3: Matt Way for future leadership positions in the St. John's Conference.
5: It was the call to service that really got me on to part of the St. Vincent de Paul Society.
3: Matthew Run. Experiences that have stayed with him long after the events ended.
5: There are many, but there was this one man, meet him again, because we built a relationship.
3: Caitlin Nyer serves as conference vice president, while her studies and her service often go hand in hand.
6: I think the biggest thing when you think about service that you have to take, ask yourself, like, well, why are these people in these situations, and what put them there, and what's preventing them from getting out? So that's how I see social justice.
3: Art.
6: I think the biggest thing is knowing that there are Vincentians all over.

0: the world with the face of God.
1: Jacqueline,
2: not because it's right, not because it's the Catholic thing to do, but because it's the human person.
1: As campus minister for faith formation and leadership, Patricia motivates her.
3: They want to make the world a better place. Inspire me by their generous hearts.
1: In 1833, long after St. Vincent, patron saint of the poor, a fact not lost on this generation.
4: A layperson started a society that is now worldwide and a society that is so committed to helping others and so in love with God and people, and it is for young people to serve.
5: It just shocks me to this very day. He is truly an inspiration.
2: Frederick Ozanam was 20, closer that I have to figure out what I want to do. But at the same time, it helps keep me calm in the sense of I know I'll always have.
0: We can follow in his footsteps and continue the path to helping others.
1: For these students throughout their lives.
3: Correct, yes. Our hope, always trying to hope, and that's our great join an active conference wherever their parish may be. That's the goal. I think Vincentian, always a Vincentian.
5: I'm Vincentian. I am at heart fully Vincentian. And will always forever keep
4: it. It is something that can be applied to anything that I do, no matter. We can serve, and we can serve through love and grow in faith. And
1: a college student changed the world through the formation of the Society of St. Vincent de Paul. Frederick Ozanam's legacy. For Our Faith in Action, today's Society of St. Vincent de Paul, I'm Michelle Wargo.
6: Thanks, Michelle. From one inspiring group of young people to another, joined youth and young adult members of the Society around the world on a video conference call and share their love for the Society.
7: I'm the youth, so I'm the new generation of what's going to become. And I think
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9: 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It was very crucial to the future of the Society of St. Vincent de Paul, and

0: Blessed Frederick Ozanam, who was just 20 years old when he helped found the Society, people with both head and heart to assemble for some charitable work. Well, moving ahead, St. Vincent de Paul thrift stores across America come in all shapes and sizes. This Vincentian Family Center in Austin will show you what's happening around every corner when our faith in action
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0: Much you'll find saints of the Vincentian family, including St. Vincent de Paul, in a circular mosaic that is the work of four artists. What a beautiful mosaic. Also interesting, what's happening in Austin, Texas, and where better than under the roof that houses the Society's thrift store. The two-in-one
4: with salads.
0: Lorena Alcaraz owns this restaurant with business partner Carlos Chan.
5: I stay pretty.
0: And Carlos owe a lot of their success to Vincentians with the Society of St. Vincent de Paul's Council in Austin, Texas. The Society provides also inside a thrift store.
6: All right, come back again.
0: Services for seniors, a food pantry.
7: To establish a center where we could really do more to help the conference.
0: Ray says Vincentians designed this facility as a one-stop shop for a variety of services that help people in need throughout Austin.
8: In terms of the physical location, but also in terms of how people, that so that went into the original design, the original blueprints, thinking of flow of people coming in.
0: The approach on display here embodies the Society's person-to-person approach.
9: We diocese has really been on the home visit as the element for the spiritual experience. Collaborate with other providers.

0: of care for the neighbor in need has really allowed us to expand the different ways in which we serve our neighbors.
1: It says seniors in the community who no longer drive by providing transportation that allows independence.
2: Helping us, and they can drop by, they can see us.
1: Is the first person to greet people who stop by the center's food pantry.
3: Yes, I just want them to say that you make me, what you did right now just made me feel good today, or the stuff we gave them just made their day.
1: Joanna says her work makes her feel blessed because as she helps her brothers and
3: sisters understand them from sitting in their shoes, which it's difficult to sometimes, and sometimes it's...
1: President Anna Maria Lafuente says this part of the Vincentian family has assisted the...
4: We continuously have ladies volunteer every week at the store.
1: The hubbub of...
4: Hey, are you taking off from work? Because I have a full-time job. And taking vacation. This is my vacation. Volunteering.
1: The society in Austin has done to make their dreams come true.
5: They have a lot of things to be thankful for. Founding.
6: It's something that I'm going to be like a grateful for my life because they helped me a lot, honestly. They talk to you, they listen to you.
1: The work happening in this center drives Vincentians to...
7: As well as you as a person. I think it's, you see the face of Christ in the people we visit, in our neighbors, and make you appreciate, I think, the Gospels.
0: Jesus shows up in the people that actually are the receiver in that encounter with our neighbor.
1: The 2-in-1 salad second location is already in the works. Well, when we return, Vincentians grow in their spirituality through service and action. Today's Society of St. Vincent de Paul.
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10: Attention travelers. Next Tuesday, a major power outage will cause complete chaos throughout the city. Of the closing doors, please.

0: Disasters don't plan ahead. You can. Talk to your loved ones about how you're going to be.
1: I used to work at the past my door and go into the next room, and then I heard them praying. And it was just amazing to me that they'd ever been introduced to St. Vincent de Paul. So it was all new to me, and I was so impressed that me to become a Vincentian.
2: St. Vincent de Paul's presence is felt across St. John's Camp. Missions are charged with seeking out and finding the forgotten, the suffering, or the deprived, so they may bring God's love. No better example of this than during a home visit.
3: And this is your little one. That's your new one.
4: Yep,
3: huh?
4: This is Melody.
5: Hi, Melody.
6: The Society of St. Vincent de Paul is no two stories are ever the same. Noelle Cuellar, a mother of two, recently moved to Louisville for a new job.
4: So I had been waiting for my W-2, and then I finally got it. The day I got it, I went and filed my taxes, and I was planning on paying the rent with that, getting furniture in here, fixing my glasses, and then I just kept waiting for it, and then finally took everything. So, yeah, it's pretty bad timing for sure.
6: For Vincentians.
4: I've always known that I've had issues trying to keep a budget, and so I'm hoping that
7: here she is in a new place, stuck because she doesn't have any money.
6: Vincentian Donna McHugh met with Cuellar in her apartment to discuss this. It was one of many McHugh has been on, all unique in their own way.
7: I've been doing it for, I think, 10 years now. So, and so the name of the people or anything like that, but the situations, because they're all different. You know, it's just so many different things that we help them with, you know, their situation, and we might pay for their rent or whatever. But then at St. Vincent de Paul is doing for people is not just handing out money. We go there and we talk to them, we listen to their story, we give them.
6: Helps ease the stress of those in need by allowing them to talk to Vincentians in a more comfortable setting.
8: I would characterize the home visit as a pastoral visit. It's not a social work view. We have some resources to help them in their situation. So going to them, and it's also respectful. That's valuable.
6: Dutchke says the home visit is also much more personal and a part of his spiritual journey.
8: We are the body of Christ. So when we make a home visit,

0: We're not going there just as individuals. We are going over there as the body of Christ, reaching out to other human beings who are also part of, at least, the children of God.
1: Family lives, yeah. I actually prefer that because then I, you know, my kids are in their familiar area and I don't have to think about where the, like, warm-hearted people. And I've never had a home visit like this before.
2: We feel that it's better to go on home visits because we get to know the people in their space and pick up of the family. And to me, it seems to be more on a personal level to know where they are rather than just to give them a check.
0: You and I are communicating now face to face, and there is communication going on that isn't things that aren't articulated in a phone conversation or from behind a desk.
3: And the Vincentians who are doing the helping receive
2: to see, you know, I could be in that situation, or a lot of people could be in those situations.
3: Their neighbors' homes.
2: Yes, I think about them, I pray for them. And I hope that they, you know, some people are on their last, you know, from friends or neighbors or parents or whoever. And it really, it hits me. You know, it hits it right here.
3: While the reason someone reaches out to the society typically involves a request for help, for Our Faith in Action, today's Society of St. Vincent de Paul, I'm Sharon Dennis.
1: Say bye.
4: Thanks, Sharon, and her landlord to bring her rent up to date. Also, Noelle is now working and very grateful to the Society for the much needed helping hand. For Our Faith in Action, today's Society of St. Vincent de Paul, I'm Trace Trulka.

on to many thousands of people. One of the most excited was Guy Murphy. He knew that this was exactly what our devotion to St.

0: Joseph, the untapped treasure.
1: I'm here with Guy Murphy. Why, you are so excited and thrilled about this declaration.
2: St. Joseph is a powerful saint. In the year of St. Joseph, and as you know, Linda, I think we're living in great spiritual battles. And this year, but most of all, it's going to help us win the battles.
1: Can you explain how St. Joseph is so powerful?
2: God used St. Joseph to what? Care Jesus. And now St. Paul also said, we're many members of one body, the body of Christ. So when the church proclaimed St. Joseph, the pain be able to do for me and for you and for everybody in the whole church, because he's going to provide us and protect us. His title also is terror
1: about St. Joseph.
2: Pope Francis wrote an apostolic letter called With a Father's Heart, and it's more. Call on his intercession some more. Also, imitate
1: Simple Carpenter having so much influence in the world.
2: Not only doesn't say any words, but his actions speak loud. Pope Francis, in his letter, he kind of explains that, because he says there was another famous Joseph in the Old Testament that helps prepare us to see all Jacob. Remember, his name eventually became Israel. And out of his 12 sons, one of them name was Joseph. And now, what was his role? He was a simple herdsman. So a low esteemed guy. And what happened? His brothers sold him into slavery. Well, he ends up in prison. So now he's a convict. So now his status is boom, boom, boom. But God likes to create out of nothing. So he takes the lowest of the low, who the world despises, think is nothing, and then through understanding, so we could interpret dreams. And eventually, through divine providence, Pharaoh had some dreams he wanted to interpret it. And now he was able, and Pharaoh was the most powerful man in the world. And now, when there was times of great famine, everybody needed something, they would go to Pharaoh, and when Pharaoh said, hey, go to Joseph. You want the gifts? Go to Joseph, steward of this. So all the whole world gets nourished through his intercession that St. Joseph has, because what? We're in some spiritual famines right now. We have spiritual morality, spiritual famines, and now we're looking to get that grace.
1: Patron saint of the church sounds like such a huge authority. Is there any reason?
2: It's in Pope Francis's letter, With a Father's Heart. What he said about St. Joseph, what shadow of the Heavenly Father's presence to Jesus. So all of a sudden, that union with the Father, with Jesus, St.

0: Months ago, we were in Garbendal doing the spiritual exercises. Like I said, listen to God speaking. A couple of the meditations were on Saint Joseph. Now, this is before we knew he was going to declare this year. And just a simple one in the stable, basically, when you're meditating, you say, what do you see? What do you feel? What do you hear? What do you smell? And of course, we felt the cold and the love, first of all. You felt the love in that poor poverty stable. And I saw Joseph in the meditation. He had these real to sweep up the ox poop. And then he took his carpentry skills. He was taking wood and he was patching up the cold air. And now in my meditation, and as he's working, he had the fire in front of him. There was a big snake in the stable. And what did he do? He naturally went up and boom, and he crushed the snake, crushed his head, and he picked it up. But what did he do, which kind of impressed me in my meditation? Again, it's just, it's your imagination. Oh my gosh, there's snakes in there. So he gently walked to the door, and what does he do? He flips him out on the door, trying to not even let the Blessed Mother know the snake was even in there. But of course, it's virtue. Because she's sitting there, man, she goes, a real hero, he doesn't make a big scene out of all the things he's doing. He just gets the job done. And she's thinking, he goes, we got a great protector for Jesus and myself. He goes, God chose the right man in St. Joseph.
1: Guy, you take people to the Holy Land.
0: Mary and Elizabeth and all those mysteries of the rosary really come alive because you're doing like a meditation there. Again, that's part of it. You're putting yourself in the scene. So now next time you meditated, it's like you were there. You know what it's like. And you experience that. And it helps the Holy Spirit then to give you more insights on that.
1: What is a good way of getting these graces?
0: In Latin, it's known as indulgentia. We're known for indulgences. And all these methods of obtaining these indulgences, what they do is they help us get to know Joseph more. They actually get us to imitate his virtues. And also, for one, he said, if you take 30 minutes and meditate on the Our Father, he goes, you're going to get one of these indulgences of the Our Father. He says, if you go on a retreat and they give a talk on St. Joseph, what's going to happen? You'll get that indulgence. He said, if you do either indulgence, one of my favorite ways, though, is he said, if you pray this litany a few minutes, but boy, you get a real lot of grace. He goes, plenty of indulgence for doing that, and you can get one every day.
1: Does the Pope in the Vatican have the power to
0: give the grace? And now Pope Francis, he's the Vicar of Christ. And remember, Jesus Christ in Matthew 16, even for our non-Catholics, get your Bible out. And it was Jesus Christ who, to the first Pope, he said, Peter, he changed his name from Simon to Peter. On this rock, I'll build my church, and the gates is going to be bound in heaven. So when the successor of Peter now, Pope Francis, when he declares that these graces put up these floodgates, so when the Vicar of Christ says, hey, go to Joseph, you know that's the Holy Spirit working, and we will obtain

0: those graces. And this is a year to get that extra. And even one of the graces that he's going to say is this Litany of St. Joseph. Maybe we'll pray that right now. And of course, everybody who's born, have mercy on us.
1: Lord, have mercy.
0: Christ, have mercy on us.
1: Christ, have mercy.
0: Lord, on Redeemer of the world,
1: have mercy on us.
0: God, the Holy Spirit,
1: have mercy on us.
0: Holy Trinity, one God,
1: have mercy on us.
0: Holy Mary,
1: pray for us.
0: Saint Joseph,
1: pray for us.
0: Husband of the Mother of God,
1: pray for us.
0: Guardian of the Virgin,
1: pray for us.
0: Foster father of the Son of God,
1: pray for us.
0: Faithful guardian of Christ,
1: pray for us.
0: Head of the Holy Family,
1: pray for us.
0: Joseph, Eve,
1: pray for us.
0: Joseph, obedient and loyal,
1: pray for us.
0: Pattern of patience,
1: pray for us.
0: Example to parents,
1: pray for us.
0: Guardian of virgins,
1: pray for us.
0: Pillar of family life,
1: pray for us.
0: Comforter of the troubles, terror of evil spirits,
1: pray for us.
0: Protector of the church,
1: pray for us.
0: Lamb of God, who takes away the sins of the world,
1: have mercy on us.
0: Lamb,
1: have mercy on us.
0: God made him master of his household and put him in charge of all that he owned. Let us pray. O God, who in your inexpressible providence were pleased to choose Saint Joseph as spouse of the most, may be worthy of his heavenly intercession. And we ask this through Jesus Christ, our Lord. Amen.
1: Amen.
0: In the name of the Father, and of the Son, and the Holy Spirit. Amen. So what Pope Francis said, if we pray that we have these indulgences, you can apply them to souls in purgatory. And when they get out, they act as saints in heaven, and they can intercede for us more than what we black clouds out there. But Our Lady's strategy is, goes, hey, get these guys out of purgatory. Get, oh, there's nothing I could do. There's something every Catholic could do, and that's every day now. Get these graces, get these indulgences, and get those souls out of purgatory and help win the battle. Praise the Lord.
1: Is
0: possible, you go to Mass and Communion, and then also you have 20 days before or 20 days after to make a confession. But again, you could get these every day, and of course the 20 days will cover a lot of it. But yeah, it's that simple, but that.
1: And instead of directly to God. So how could you answer this for them?
0: Yes, because God calls us, we could help each other even more. So on earth, when we need something, like if our car is now an intercessor, we have to take it to a mechanic, and that's how God's going to provide. But you know, if you're sick, you know, we pray to God, but we have to lose something, we take it to St. Anthony. When we need help with our eyes, we go to St. Lucy.

0: named a whole bunch of things as patron saint. We're going to be able to ask his intercession. Go to Joseph, and he's it out. He said, you know, King Herod wanted to kill the baby Jesus, and God himself made a miracle, was the one who protected Jesus and Mary from cranking up that intercessory prayer.
1: So it's God's way of providing for us.
0: When we help each other, it becomes an opportunity in heaven. Therefore, we're all going to be using our talents, but it's going to be a lot more peaceful on earth. It's going to be all these each other. It's going to be like an expression of love, and it's going to be the new heavens and new earth. And no more tears. It's going to be a wonderful world, and because Jesus is going to reign as king. And now our heavenly intercessions, they kind of prepare for that.
1: Has everyone in slow mode. Do you believe that St. Joseph can help us in this situation that we're in today?
0: He gave the whole world a chance to. We were born for eternal life. That means eternity, forever and ever. Not only just a couple years here on earth, but choices are choices that's not going to benefit our souls. So now this, look at it from that point, and God kind of allows us to be slowed down, and now let's get those graces, and he's going to get us back on track. And when we're
1: devotion to St. Joseph. Can you share some insights on that?
0: Teresa Avila, she was there to reform, take her statue of St. Joseph and put it in the prior's chair, and then she would go out to get him. Because why St. Joseph, remember, another one of his titles was Guardian of Virgins. So we have, she wrote a book called The Interior Castle that helped this great reform. Now in this interior castle, she said, your soul is like a castle made out of a diamond. And she says, most people spend their entire lifetime outside the drawbridge. Now, of course, St. Joseph, he never spoke, but they said he acted on the interior life. So he's the patron saint of the interior life. So now St. Joseph helps her to have all these sisters now. So that's what St. Joseph did to really help reform those Carmelites. And then when she come back as prioress, that's like two. So she had that. So St. Joseph, there's no getting around St. Joseph. He goes, he's gonna be telling on us all over Avila and then all over the world.
1: I remember Avila being such a beautiful walled city. And I also remember all the pilgrims were ready to become Carmelites after that pilgrimage.
0: Remember, the kingdom of God is within you. Speaking of the interior life, we had a second meditation of St. Joseph while we were in Garbendal, Spain. And also in a great miracle, and then a lasting sign. And of course, God's going to use those to help renew the world. And that's why we

even get permission to build. And of course, 10 years go by, and actually one of our local mystics says, hey, we got an inspiration here. You got to dedicate that property to St. Joseph and go out there before May 1st, 2014 and dedicate it to, which was April 27th. And we're with a real big group. They went home on the 28th. I came to Garbendel on the 28th. We went to the property, dedicated it, and then I'll tell you, they said the property wasn't big enough and the neighbors wouldn't sell me the property. The next day after dedicating the property, the neighbors on the other side trying to get the house built for Mary. So again, we're relying on St. Joseph. He's not only to help get the property, but we're requiring for him to build it. And now we're trying to get that finished this year. So we ask you all to pray for speaking of the interior life. Another one, when we were in Garbendel, we had this, remember working on the interior life, doing a meditation. Another one did come up on St. Joseph. It was about the Christmas. And again, how God speaks to us on this interior life is you just imagine, what do you see? What do you hear? We saw St. Joseph, the blue sky. He's going down. And Blessed Mother's down there, and she's very pregnant. And what was she doing in my meditation? She was singing to the baby Jesus. And what was she was singing? She was singing all the Christmas tunes. And I saw Joseph smile, and he's enjoying this. And Silent Night, and Away in a Manger. And they stopped for a break, and Joseph said, you know, Mary, such sad words. What do you mean, away in the manger, no crib for the child? And he goes, they're good in Bethlehem. They're going to help us out time. And then what was coming to me was, she's the spouse of the Holy Spirit. And just like the Holy Spirit revealed, you know, Prophet Isaiah, he was going to be born to a virgin. And even the time, all these details, that so spouse, he revealed it all to her. So she knew all the songs ahead of time and knew what was going to happen. So anyway, so I was kind of going through this, and you're kind of meditating for an hour. And I see Joseph working very hard to make it a good space. But what touched my heart, to the Blessed Mother, and he said, the angel came to me, I made born, and we're in poverty. And literally, it brought me to tears. I go, why is this bringing me so much to tears? And Blessed Mother was saying, no, Joseph, he goes, you didn't fail me. He goes, God knows, it's divine providence, God's situation. You're making a home for the Son of God. And it was really touching my heart. And I started asking my heart, I was saying, Lord, I go, pandemic. I go, at the beginning of the year, we had some big plans. We had conferences. We had so many plans going to pilgrimages to Oberammergau. I failed you. But no, I got the same thing. No. What God was speaking to me that, no, we're to imitate.

0: Let's not worry about the stable we're in. You know, let's do it. Let's Garbendel. Garbendel is a very powerful place to meditate. It seems like they really come alive there. So so praise the Lord.
1: I am studying to be a NICU nurse to give back that same care that I received.
2: There was 6 weeks on a ventilator, lots of different infections and surgeries that did not.
1: The U.S. remains among the most dangerous developed nations for childbirth due to access to care, health inequities, and priority of maternal and infant health care.
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Well, welcome back, everyone, for our fifth session on the Eucharist in the Bible. In this session, we're going to continue our journey with the Israelites in the desert and stay in the

the book of Exodus just a bit longer to look at yet another prefiguration of the Eucharist, and to be honest with you, the one that is my personal favorite, and that is the mysterious bread of the presence that was kept in the tabernacle of Moses. The reason this is one of my personal favorites is because it was something I really discovered as I was working on the book, Jesus and the Jewish Roots of the Eucharist. Having studied first century Judaism as a doctoral student, and also growing up as a Catholic, having studied Catholic apologetics on the Eucharist, I was familiar with the manna as a prefiguration of the Eucharist, and with the Passover lamb as a prefiguration of the Old Testament. That really hit me like a ton of bricks when I began to realize how important it was as a type of Christ and of the Mass. And that is this bread of the presence, this bread that was kept in the sanctuary built by Moses and the Israelites during the Exodus journey, known as the tabernacle or the tent of meeting. So in this session, we're going to take the whole time. We haven't necessarily investigated it in detail to kind of is because the descriptions of the bread of the presence of how to build the tabernacle. And most people, if you've read the book of Exodus, the first 20 chapters are fascinating. You got the plagues and the flies and, you know, Pharaoh and the chariots. And then you get to chapter 20, you got the Ten Commandments, and all that's great. You kind of know that stuff. And then all of a sudden in Exodus 25, these long descriptions begin of exactly how the tabernacle is to be built, how many cubits is to be, what kind of goat hair to use. And it's like reading an IKEA instruction manual, you know, for building furniture or something. I mean, it is boring. Well, I mean, at first glance, it's boring. And that's where a lot of people fall off the wagon and stop reading the book of Exodus. But when you see the tabernacle, not just as the historical sanctuary of Moses, but as a prefiguration of Christ, this actually can be one of the most exciting parts of the Old Testament and one of the most exciting parts of the book of Exodus to read together. So we're going to do what we've done before. We'll look at it in its context, the original context of the Exodus, and then we'll trace out how it points forward to Jesus and the Eucharist as well. Now, I want to get to the tabernacle that's described in Exodus 25 actually has its origins in the sacrificial rituals that are described in Exodus 24, where the Israelites on Mount Sinai, they establish a very important relationship with God by means of the blood of the covenant, right? So in this session, we're going to look at Exodus 24 and 25 together. But we'll begin with Exodus 24. If you turn to Exodus 24, the scene is set with the Israelites having arrived at Mount Sinai and having received the Ten Commandments, the law of God. And again, for many Christians, we think, well, the Ten Commandments, they got the law at Sinai and that was it. But it wasn't it. Actually, the Ten Commandments were the prelude to the establishment of the relationship that takes place in Exodus 24 at the sacrifice of the covenant. So in Exodus 24, we read this interesting description of the actual ratification of the covenant relationship between God and Israel when we hear these words. 24 verse 1 reads, "And the Lord said to Moses, come up to the Lord Israel and worship afar off." So pause. Notice this whole chapter is about worship. Now we're getting into liturgy, like we mentioned in the first session. Public service to God, public worship. So big question in Christians today, what does worship look like? What should it consist of? Right? Testament, some descriptions of worship. But here we get the Old Testament description of God Himself giving instruction about worship. Keep your eye on this and pay attention to the form it takes. Verse 2 set continues, "Moses alone shall come near to the Lord, but the others shall not come near, and the people shall not come up with him." So Moses came and he told the people all the words of the Lord and all the ordinances. And all the people answered with one voice and said, "All the words which..."

which the Lord has spoken, we will do. Yeah, right. If you know the book of Exodus, you know they do not fulfill the word of the Lord, but they have good intentions here, right? So Moses wrote all the words of the Lord, and he rose early in the morning and built an altar at the foot of the mountain and 12 pillars according to the 12 tribes of Israel. So notice, pause there again. Who else is a priest? Moses is functioning as a priest. So he sent young men of the people of Israel who offered burnt offerings and sacrificed peace offerings of oxen to the Lord. And Moses took half of the blood and he put it in basins. And half of the blood he threw against the altar. Then he took the book of the covenant and he read it in the hearing of the people, and they repeated, "All that the Lord has spoken, we will do, and we will be obedient." Can you imagine this? Congregation getting together and everybody saying the same words over and over again in response. It's revolving around a covenant, a book of a covenant, around sacrifices, right? And then in verse 8, these momentous words are spoken. Moses took the blood and threw it on the people and said, "Covenant, which the Lord has made with you in accordance with all these words." Now stop there for a second. Why are those words so momentous? Well, because they're only going to occur one other time in the Bible in this precise form, when Jesus himself will make those words his own at the Last Supper. This is the blood of the covenant. We'll come back to that a little bit later, but you can already see this is a major moment in the history of Israel. This is the ratification of the sacred family bond between Yahweh and Israel by means of blood, which, by the way, functions as a very important visible sign of that relationship. Notice, what does Moses do? He takes the blood of the sacrifice, he throws it on the people, and he throws it on the altar. The altar symbolizes God. The people, obviously, are Israel. So what is that sacrifice meant to signify? That Israel and Yahweh are flesh and blood. They are family by means of the covenant, right? Think about it. If you say someone's your family, you can use the expression, "That's my own flesh and blood," right? As a way of saying family. You are my flesh and blood, right? We have one blood that bonds us together, right? If you grew up like I did when I was little in the 80s, some guys would become blood brothers, right? You know, you slit your hand and you put, you know, it's kind of a child's game. But there's some deeper significance there to what blood signifies. It signifies life. It signifies family. All right. So Exodus 24 here is giving us a description of the worship and the sacrifice of the covenant. Notice, by the way, what do we have? A priest, altars, formal responses, a holy book, blood, formal and visible signs that we see in the Mass. Especially, notice Moses' otherwise strange action. Can you imagine a priest taking liquid and going around and throwing it on the people? Imagine such a thing, right? It's hard to get your mind around, right? No, we do this during the Easter season, right? But it's our baptismal covenant, right, with the Lord. But again, I'm always getting ahead of myself. For now, in its ancient context, it's establishing the blood covenant at Sinai. Now, you could stop there at the base of the mountain. It ends with the heavenly banquet at the top of the mountain. Look at verse 9, Exodus 24, verse 9. "Then Moses and Aaron, Nadab and Abihu, and 70 of the elders of Israel went up, and they saw the God of Israel, and there was under his feet..."

0: lay his hand on the chief men of the people of Israel, they beheld God and ate and drank. Whoa. That's heavy, right? This is what scholars refer to as a theophany, right? A revelation of God. Some of you might be thinking, well, wait, I thought you couldn't see God, right? Remember, no one can see God and live. And in fact, later on in the book of Exodus, Moses is going to ask God, show me your glory. So there's some kind of mitigation of the vision here. They see something of God. Notice, what's their focus? It's on the floor around the throne, right? Okay. But they don't see his face here. But they're seeing his glory in some kind of way. And they drink. So they have what you might call a holy or a heavenly banquet, right? A blood sacrifice at the bottom of the mountain, a banquet at the top, right? The banquet at the top, right? Entering into God's presence. Once the covenant's established, then they go up into his presence to be with him, to commune with him. It is essential, right? Notice the numbers here too. You got Moses at the top, right? Then you've got Aaron, who's the chief high priest, right? And Aaron, Nadab, and Abihu, his two sons, go up to the top of the mountain. So you got Aaron, the one. Then Aaron, Nadab, and Abihu, the three. 1, 3, 12, and 70. Where do we see those numbers elsewhere in the New Testament? Well, in Jesus and his disciples. Jesus is like a new Moses. And who's his right-hand man? Peter. And who does he take with him up to the top of another? And then the 70 elders. What a coincidence, right? I wonder if Jesus knew the Old Testament. I wonder if he just coincidentally picked the very numbers of the priesthood in Exodus 24 to establish the circles of his own disciples, right? I think he knew it, right? So Jesus establishes around himself a kind of new Israel, isn't he, right? The priesthood, the covenant, the sacrifices, the heavenly banquet.
1: Storms. Whether your life is built on the rock or the sand, one thing is sure, the storms of life hit us all. In the midst of the storms, where do you turn? Where do you find hope? It is precisely in times like these that we have a greater need and a fresh opportunity to draw closer to God and know His will, His promises, and His Word, the Holy Bible, of the English Standard Version Bible, published exclusively by the Augustine Institute. 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Approved by the Vatican, it's a translation anyone can understand. It's the perfect gift. God gave us His Word for a reason, so that we may be anchored in the storm.

Israel can't stay at Mount Sinai. I'm sure Moses and the elders wanted to stay on top of the mountain, just like the disciples, and just eat and drink in God's presence forever. But they've got a promised land to get to. They've got a desert to journey through. And so what God does in the next chapter is give them the tabernacle. The tabernacle is, in a sense, a kind of portable Mount Sinai. It's meant to replicate for them in a liturgical way what had happened in an extraordinary way on Mount Sinai in the theophany of God on top of the mountain, right? So what happens then in the next chapters of Exodus is that God gives very, very, very detailed instructions about how to build the tabernacle, which is significant there too. Notice God does not ask the people, hey, how would you like to worship me? You know, what colors do you like, right? What kinds of music do you like? No, no, he gives them instructions. He teaches them how he desires to be worshiped. And in doing this, he gives them the instructions to how to build the tabernacle. For our purposes here, obviously I can't take you through all those chapters, so I've given you a kind of drawing, a sketch of the basic parts of the tabernacle that are outlined in the Tabernacle of Moses, Exodus chapter 2. What kind of sanctuary does God want? Well, this is the first one he describes in the Old Testament, and this is what it looks like in its basic components. So the Tabernacle of Moses was a portable temple, essentially, a portable sanctuary where God was to be worshipped, right? And in order to kind of see it clearly, I'll just take you through the basic components of the tabernacle and explain what they are. All right, so the Tabernacle of Moses was divided into three main parts, three main courts. First, you had the outer court of sacrifice, which was the largest and most exterior. In that outer court, you had two key pieces of sacred furniture. First, the bronze altar of sacrifice, which is where the bulls and the goats and all the burnt offerings would be offered to the Lord. And then second, you had the bronze laver of water, which is where the priests had to wash their hands and their feet before they offered sacrifice. I know that's hard to imagine. A priest washing his hands in a laver of water before offering sacrifice, right? But that was the case in the Old Testament. In fact, in the book of Leviticus says, if the priest doesn't wash before he offers sacrifice, he shall surely die, right? So this was serious, okay? In the outer court, this is where the bloody sacrifices of the bulls and goats would be offered, and the priest would wash and then offer them on this altar that would be burning. It would be, you know, there would be fire atop the altar. Right. Now, as you move from the outer court into the second part of the temple, it is known as the holy place, right? And there was basically a veil separating the outer court from the holy place. And when you go inside the holy place, sometimes called the inner court, what you would see as you walked in is, first, directly in front of you, a golden altar of incense. A golden altar of incense would be directly in front of you. And then to your left, you would see the golden lampstand, in Hebrew known as the menorah. People still to this day are familiar with Jewish menorahs, right? Although contemporary menorahs have eight branches, and the one in Exodus has seven, right? In Jewish tradition, they make that distinction between the one that was in the temple and tabernacle and then later menorahs, because there is no more temple. Right, so you had the golden lampstand, the menorah, with seven tongues of fire, seven candles, seven branches. And then to your right, you would have seen a less well-known but very important piece of sacred furniture, the golden table of what is known as the bread of the presence. The golden table of the bread of the presence. Now, in all my years of teaching this, I've found it fascinating to note that many students have never

heard of the bread of the presence. Okay? And there are a couple of reasons for this. First, in some of the older translations of the Bible, it is translated as the showbread. You've probably heard that before, right? Now, why is it called the showbread? Well, it has nothing to do with Broadway musicals or anything like that. That's just an old English translation going back to the German, Schaubrot, which meant like bread of presentation or bread being shown or placed before God, right? But this golden table of, guess what kind of drink that was? Yeah, it's wine, of course, right? So, sacrifices to gold and unbloody sacrifice. Now it's bread and wine and incense being offered to the Lord, right? And then finally, you would pass through another veil. It would be here. And after you entered into that veil, which only the high priest could go in through, there would be the Holy of Holies, the innermost sanctuary, right? And what was in the innermost sanctuary? The famous Ark of the Covenant, right? Which we all know from Indiana Jones, right? And the Raiders of the Lost Ark. A golden box, right, containing the law, the tablets of the law, as well as the jar of manna that we learned about last time. And then later on, the rod of Aaron's priesthood, the rod that budded in the book of Numbers, okay? And atop that golden ark, by the way, you had two gold statues of cherubim, of angels, right? Which, by the way, is important for us as Catholics to recognize that even in the Old Testament, even in Judaism, God is not an iconoclast. He doesn't reject all forms of graven images or sacred images, right? In Exodus 20, he tells the Israelites in Ten Commandments, don't make any graven images. But there he clearly means idols, because just a couple of chapters later, he commands them to make golden images of cherubim, right? Of angels. So just a little side note, God is not anti-gold. And he's not anti-statue either, right? Okay, so this is how he wants the sanctuary to be adorned. Why? Why the statues of the cherubim? Well, I would suggest to you because the tabernacle itself, especially the innermost sanctuary, is supposed to be kind of heaven on earth. And when you get into the Holy of Holies, you come before the throne of God. And what is the throne of God in Isaiah and Ezekiel? It is the cherubim themselves. So the cherubim are meant to signal to you, when you go into the Holy of Holies, you're not really on earth anymore, right? You're in heaven. Which, by the way, is the same thing our sanctuaries today are supposed to signify, right? Why don't you go into a Catholic church? Why do you not just have statues of angels, but statues of saints? Jesus, the Blessed Virgin Mary. Why? Because they are in heaven now, right? In the Old Testament, it's just God and the angels, right? But in the New Covenant era, heaven is, so to speak, more populated. It has the Blessed Virgin, it has Jesus in his incarnate body, and all the angels, and now the saints as well. Does that make sense? Do you see the connection here? All right, but for now, just realize that this is an image of the throne of God in heaven for the ancient Israelites, the golden Ark of the Covenant, and the Holy of Holies. What does any of this have to do with the covenant and the sacrifice on Mount Sinai? And what did it mean to the first Israelites? Like, what would they have thought the tabernacle meant when they went to worship at the tabernacle? Right? I think, given its context in the book of Exodus, that this really is functioning as a kind of portable Mount Sinai. It's a recapitulation of the events that happened when God made the covenant at Mount Sinai. Think about it for a second. Just break it down. At the bottom of Mount Sinai, what did Moses do? He built an altar where they offered burnt offerings and blood sacrifices. So the bronze altar represents the altar that was at the base of Mount Sinai. What again about the bronze laver of water? Well, we didn't get to read this, but in Exodus chapter 19, before they made the covenant, God commanded the people that they should wash with water in order to prepare to meet him when he came down upon the mountain, right? Okay, it was a kind of, I mean, for lack of a better word, it was a kind of baptism, right? A ritual washing to prepare them to enter his presence, okay? So, in other words, this is symbolic of what happens at the bottom of the mountain.

But then when you move into the holy place, what you are, in a sense, symbolically and liturgically doing is going up Mount Sinai to the top, like Moses and the elders. And what did they see when they got to the top of the mountain? Well, what was on top of Mount Sinai? Smoke and fire, right? It says in Exodus that the Lord descended in fire upon the mountain, that he descended in smoke upon the mountain, right? And so inside the holy place, you'd see the flames of fire and you'd see the smoke of the incense, the altar of incense going up. And also, too, by the way, in Exodus 25, it says that the golden lampstand wasn't just a lamp, but it was decorated with flowers, covered in flowers. Why? Because it's a tree. It's supposed to look like a bush. Can you think of any other bushes that were burning on Mount Sinai? Did any come to mind? Exodus 3, the burning bush, right? The famous burning bush of Moses' call, right? So in a sense, the golden menorah is kind of a recapitulation as well of the burning bush, right? But what did Moses and them do when they went up into the fire and the smoke? What does it say? They beheld God and they ate and drank. So the question becomes, what did they eat and what did they drink? I'll give you a hint. It's not hamburgers and cheese, right? It's okay. What is it? Well, in context, the only thing that makes sense is bread and wine, right? Bread and wine. And so on the golden table, the lampstand, we have a banquet, a golden table with bread and flagons of drink, right? Of wine, right? In order to recapitulate or recap that heavenly banquet that they had on top of the mountain, right? Now, if you have any doubts about this, which of course you don't, just look at Exodus chapter 25, verse 1 through 8, and 23 through 29. So I just want to, Exodus 25, verse 23 to 29. Let's just look real carefully at the description of this golden table, because this is the most consequential part of the tabernacle for us regarding the Eucharist. So if you look at Exodus 25, 23, verse 23 through 29, this is the exact description of the table. It says these words: "You shall make a table of acacia wood. 2 cubits shall be its length, a cubit its breadth, and a cubit and a half its height." A cubit, by the way, is basically the length from a person's elbow to the tips of their fingers. It's about a foot and a half, right? And it says, "You shall overlay it with pure" what? Gold. That's the sacred metal of the Old Testament. Gold is holy, it's precious. "And you shall make a molding of gold around it. And you shall make it around it a frame a handbreadth wide, and a molding of gold around the frame. You shall make for it 4 rings of gold and fasten the rings to the 4 corners at its 4 legs. Close to the frame, the rings shall lie as holders for the poles to carry the table." So notice, pause there, it's set up just like the Ark of the Covenant. You couldn't just grab it. You had to actually have poles that would hold it. You didn't want to touch it because it was holy, all right? So the priest would carry it in that way. Verse 28 says, "You shall make the poles of acacia wood, overlay them with gold, and the table shall be carried with these. And you shall make its plates and its dishes for incense, and its flagons and bowls with which to pour libations." So notice, what's a libation? It's a drink offering. So this is where the wine is. And then it says these very critical words in verse 30, "And you shall set the bread of the presence on the table before me always." Shall set the bread of the presence on the table before me always. Now, why is that so important? Well, in the Hebrew, the words here for bread of the presence have a kind of double meaning. The Hebrew expression is literally lechem ha-panim. Lechem ha-panim. Lechem is the word for bread. And then panim is the word for presence. But it's also the word for face. So literally, it's the bread of the presence and the bread of the face. Because when you stand in front of someone's face, you are in their presence. So what is this bread of the face? Whose face are we talking about? It's the face of God.

Because in Exodus 24, what did it say? They beheld God and they ate and they drank. What did they eat and drink? The bread of his face, the bread of his presence, the bread of the heavenly banquet atop the mountain. Now, the first time I discovered this, it rocked my world. Because immediately as a Catholic, what am I thinking of? The real presence, right? The real presence of Jesus in the Eucharist. And there's a real sense here in which that's exactly what this is pointing forward to. Because in the Eucharist, what are we really encountering? The face of God. Remember what Jesus said to the apostles? Philip said, you know, Lord, this is all great, but just show us the Father. You know, come on. And what did Jesus say? Philip, how long have you been with me? Right? Do you not know that he who has seen me has seen the Father? Because Jesus reveals the face of God, right? And in the Eucharist, he unveils the face of God and conceals it at the same time, right? This bread of the face, the bread of his presence, right? The rabbis actually called it the bread of the face of Almighty God, right? It's the face of God. Okay, so I think then, with that in mind, that what's going on in the tabernacle is that it's meant to kind of make present that heavenly banquet, right? And sure enough, once you move beyond the veil, you have the throne of God in heaven, the Ark of the Covenant, which is his throne. And there's so much we could say about this. There's so many signs and symbols hidden in this tabernacle. Can I just tell you one? I'll just do one little side real quick. All right. Of course, you can't say no. No, move on. Isn't it interesting when you look at the tabernacle to think that there are three signs of God's presence to his people, right? Think about it for a second. Behind the veil, you have the invisible throne of God the Father, right? That's what's interesting about the ark is most ancient Near Eastern cultures had arks, like Egyptians had arks, but on top of their arks, they'd have a statue. But the Ark of the Israelites, there's no image. It's the invisible Father, the Creator God, the ineffable God. But then outside of that veil, what do we have? The bread of the presence, which points us to what? The Son, Christ, who makes the face of God visible to us. And then on the other side, the flames of the golden lampstand, the tongues of fire. Anybody? What fire? What does fire represent in the Bible? The Holy Spirit. So we have, in a sense, the Holy Trinity hidden in the tabernacle. Right? Father's behind the veil. Outside the veil, who makes the Father manifest? The Son and the Spirit. Always together. Always revealing. Always working in salvation history to unveil the face of the Father. And now, the Trinity is not fully revealed to the New Testament, right? Christ is going to be the one who makes clear, but God's already given signs and shadows, right? And which, by the way, as one of my students once pointed out to me, I was once teaching this, and I noticed one of the students, he was tearing up, like he's starting to cry. And I was like, "What? Is everything okay?" And he said, "Yeah, Dr. Petrie, but I just saw something in your drawing." He says, "Notice what's in the middle of the persons of the Trinity. The golden altar of incense. Who does that represent? Us. Our prayers. Because that's what God wants to do. He wants to draw us into the life of the Trinity through worship, through sacrifice. Right? Remember the Catechism 260 I quoted the other day? The ultimate end of the divine economy is the entry of God's creatures into life, the blessed life of the Trinity.

We hold in our hearts a universal truth, a mission greater than any one man, rooted in the vision of Blessed Michael McGivney, and waiting to be lived out through us as Brother Knights. Who will bring light to a world in need?

It's your turn to defend what's right, to lead with courage, to serve with faith, and to answer the call. The time is now. You are born a man. You become a knight.

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6: The millions of people who either physically or financially do not have access to healthcare are staggering.

0: our volunteers. And I think that's part of what makes it beautiful, is people come here with just a heart to serve and a heart to make a difference.
1: It's opened my eyes to these people who truly have no options and are helpless to do anything for their condition. People who have been told no their whole lives can finally be told yes. It's life-changing.

I just want to make a couple of quick points from the book of Leviticus. Now, I know you have Leviticus memorized. You know, it's everybody's favorite book. But just in case, to refresh your memory, if you look at Leviticus 24, there's a couple of more points about the bread of the presence we want to highlight. In the tabernacle, quote, he, meaning the priest, shall keep the lamps in order upon the lampstand of pure gold before the Lord continually. And you shall take fine flour and bake how many cakes? 12 cakes of it. 2/10 of an ephah shall be in each cake. You shall set them in two rows, 6 in a row, upon the table of pure gold. And you shall put pure frankincense with each row, that it may go with the bread as a memorial portion to be offered by fire to the Lord. Right? So pause there. Notice, how many loaves of bread then are we dealing with? 12, to symbolize the 12 tribes. And then also, he's saying there should be some incense with the bread. Why? Because it's a sacrifice. It's an unbloody sacrifice, but it's still a sacrifice, right? Representing the 12 tribes. Now he continues, every Sabbath day Aaron shall set it in order before the Lord continually on behalf of the people of Israel as a covenant forever. Or you could translate the Hebrew as an everlasting covenant, a berit olam, an everlasting covenant. Wow, bread and wine, that's an everlasting covenant. What could this possibly point forward to, right? This is the bread of the presence of the old, pointing forward to the new bread of the presence in the Last Supper, right? And then it says something interesting too. It says that it shall be for Aaron and his sons, and they shall eat it in a holy place, since it is for him a most holy portion. So this special bread in the Old Testament was reserved for Aaron and his sons, because only they could go into the holy place and consume it. It was a priestly sacrifice meant for the priest to consume.

consume, meant for the priests to eat, as a symbol of the covenant forever. Now, why do I bring that up? Well, because that's the one aspect of the bread of the presence that actually reappears in the New Testament explicitly. I know we're supposed to stay in the Old Testament here, but I can't help but fast forward for a moment to the one time in the Gospels where Jesus explicitly mentions the bread of the presence. It's in a story found in Matthew chapter 12, the famous story of the disciples plucking heads of grain on the Sabbath. So with everything we've learned about the tabernacle and the bread, go back to that passage and look at it in context. And it reads, "At that time, Jesus went through the grain fields on the Sabbath, and his disciples were hungry." I don't know if you've noticed, but they never bring any food with them anywhere. And they can never catch any fish. I mean, these guys are terrible. "So they began to pluck ears of grain and to eat. But when the Pharisees saw it, they said to him, 'Look, your disciples are doing what's not lawful to do on the Sabbath.'" Because you couldn't harvest on the Sabbath, right? And the Pharisees saw even plucking grain as harvesting. "So Jesus said to them, 'Haven't you read the Bible?'" I mean, it's kind of what he says. "'Have you not read,'" in other words, in Scripture, "'what David did when he was hungry and those who were with him, how he entered the house of God and ate the bread of the presence, which it was not lawful for him to eat, nor for those who were with him, but only for'" who? The priest. We just got that from Leviticus, right? "'Or have you not read in the law how on the Sabbath the priests in the temple profane the Sabbath and are guiltless? I tell you, something greater than the temple is here.'" Boom. You can hear the silence. Excuse me? I mean, you're a Jew. What is greater than the temple? The temple is the dwelling place of God on earth. The temple is the replica of the tabernacle where God said he would dwell with his people and they would worship him. I mean, what could possibly be greater than the temple? God himself dwelling among his people in the flesh. Okay? So if you look at this passage, it's very interesting because what Jesus is doing is he's essentially rebutting the Pharisees' critique of the disciples by saying, "I'm the true temple, and my disciples are like the priests. And like the priests in the temple, they can work on the Sabbath." Right? Because what did Leviticus tell us was the day the priests offered the bread of the presence in the temple? It was on the Sabbath day. That's the day they would prepare it. That's the day they would offer it to God, right? And Jesus here is comparing himself not just to the temple, but to David and his disciples. He's going back to an old story in the Old Testament where David and his men show up to the tabernacle and they ask the priest, "You know, got anything to eat? You know, anything in the rectory?" And he says, "Oh, no, all we have is the bread of the presence." And then the priest says to David and his men, very interesting, this is in 1 Samuel 21. The priest says, "Well, have your men kept themselves from women?" What? What he means is, have they abstained from marital relations? Because in the Old Testament, a priest had to practice sexual continence and abstinence whenever he was serving in the tabernacle, right? And David says, "Well, yes, actually we have, because we're on a military expedition." So they are able to eat the bread of the presence, right? Interesting, because it's kind of like a temporary celibacy in the Old Testament. Whenever the priest was offering sacrifice, he had to abstain from marital relations. So even though the priests were married, they practiced temporary continence, right? So what is Jesus doing? He's saying, "I'm the new David. My disciples are like David's men. We can eat the bread of the presence. I'm the new temple. My disciples are like the new priests. And on the Sabbath day, they can work just like the priests in the temple, because something greater than the temple is here." And that's really ultimately what he's going to do at the Last Supper, when he's going to take the bread and the wine and say, "This is the blood of the covenant, right? And this is my body." In other words, this is the new bread of my presence, which will be with you always, even to the end of time. Right? Think about the implications of that from a Jewish perspective. If the bread of the presence was the symbol of Yahweh's presence, of God's presence, and now Jesus institutes the new bread of his presence, what is he implicitly saying? I'm God, right? And I'm going to be with you always, even to the end of time. In closing then, what's the implications of this for our Catholic faith?
One of the most important teachings of the Catholic Church has to do with the real presence.

I mean, this is something that is essential for us as Catholics. And I think that it's important that although you don't find the words real presence in the Bible, in the New Testament, you do find bread of the presence in the Old Testament, right? Because that's really what the Eucharist is. It's the fulfillment of the bread of the presence. In the Catechism of the Catholic Church, paragraph 1373, the Church lays out the doctrine of the real presence. And I just want to pause to ponder for a minute what that means before we conclude. In 1373, the Catechism teaches this. Christ Jesus, who died, yes, who was raised from the dead, who is at the right hand of God, who indeed intercedes for us, is present in many ways to His Church. He's present in His Word, in His Church's prayer, where two or three are gathered in My name, in the poor, in the sick, the imprisoned, and in the sacraments of which He is the author, in the sacrifice of the Mass, and in the person of the minister. Pause there. Think about it. Jesus is present in all kinds of ways, isn't He? Right? He's spiritually present everywhere as God. He's present in all these different forms that the Catechism just listed. The poor, the sick, the suffering. He's present here with us now as two or three who are gathered in His name. And sometimes people will use this to say, well, I don't need to go to Mass, right? Because I can be with Jesus anywhere, right? I can be with Him in the woods or, you know, hunting in the boat or whatever it is, you know. And that's in part true. He is spiritually present everywhere and in all these different ways. But the real presence is something unique. What is the Catechism going to say? But He is present most especially in the Eucharistic species. The word species there means appearances, right? Meaning the host, right? And the chalice. Why is that presence special? Well, the Catechism spells it out. The mode of Christ's presence under the Eucharistic species is unique. It raises the Eucharist above all the sacraments as the perfection of the spiritual life and the end to which all the sacraments tend. In the most blessed sacrament of the Eucharist, the body and blood, together with the soul and divinity of our Lord Jesus Christ, and therefore the whole Christ, is truly, really, and substantially contained. This presence is called real, by which it is not intended to exclude the other types of presence, as if they could not be real too, but because it is presence in the fullest sense. That is to say, it is a substantial presence by which Christ, God and man, makes Himself wholly and entirely present. So in other words, it's only in the Eucharist that not just Jesus' spirit, but His body is present. Right? When we go up to receive the Eucharist, the priest doesn't say, the spirit of Christ, or the soul of Christ. What does he say? The body of Christ. Why? Because God became a man so that He can be among us, so that He can be with us. Because when you love someone, when human beings love one another, we don't just want to hear their voice or be present in spirit. We want to be present to them how? In body. We want to be close to them. We want to be able to touch them. We want to be able to hold them, to commune with them, to converse with them, right? And because Jesus is fully man, He wants that in His human sacred heart for us too. He wants to be with us. Okay? Not just in spirit and in body. And that's what the doctrine of the real presence is, that He's present body, blood, soul, and divinity. And don't forget all four of those, right? It's not just His body. It's not just His blood. You can have body and blood and have a corpse if there's no soul there, right? It's His body, His blood, His soul, and His divinity. Because once again, the Eucharist is not something. It's someone. It's someone. He wants to be with us in the body, right? And the problem with the incarnation was that in His humanity during His life, He could only be one place at a time. But through the real presence of the Eucharist, He can be with us everywhere, anywhere, at any place and in any time, hidden under the appearances of bread and wine. That's the doctrine of the real presence. It, so to speak, breaks the bread of the presence out of that one tabernacle of the Old Testament and puts it into all the tabernacles that are spread throughout the world

every sanctuary and every place to the end of time. I'll close with one final story from Jewish tradition. According to the rabbis, this is fascinating. I found it while I was working in the book, Jewish Roots of the Eucharist. According to the rabbis, the priests in the first century had a custom that during the Passover, the pilgrims would come up to the temple. The priests would take the bread of the presence out of the holy place. In other words, they'd bring it outside the sanctuary, and then they would lift it up to the pilgrims at Passover and say, "Behold God's love for you. Behold God's love for you." Imagine Mary and Joseph going up to the temple Passover, seeing the Jesus, seeing that bread. Behold God's love for you. Right? And that is fulfilled in the Eucharist. When the priest lifts up that host, what is he really showing us? God's love made flesh. Behold God's love for you. Come back next time. We'll look at what that love means, right, as we continue our journey forward into the Gospels, into life.

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1: I'm here to just share with you a little bit about my journey.

My dear friends in Christ, my name is Father Ted Huang. I'm a Vietnamese Redemptorist missionary. Right now, I'm a pastor at St. Jared Magella Church here in Baton Rouge, the diocese. Thank you very much for giving me this opportunity to share with you a little bit about myself, my vocation story. I was born in Vietnam in 1972 during the Vietnam War, bloody summer, May 29th, 1972. I came here with my family, a family of six children, as political refugees in 1993. So we reside in New Orleans. I'm here to just share with you a little bit about my journey. As a priest, of course, a lot of people asking, how do you become a priest or Redemptorist missionary? I have a very interesting story. So one day, about 23 years ago, when I was 25, 26 years old, and at that time I was a mechanic, and even one day, there was a question in my mind that, can a car fixer fix a soul? Because I love to fix car. And the answer for that was, yes, a car fixer can fix a soul. Means that when a priest here in confession, the priest could be the soul fixer, if you will. The priest could give some inspiration, instruction that help the penitent to feel free and to live a better life. And another very vivid story about my vocation was one day in New Orleans,

hot day. I was drinking a glass of water. About halfway down, I heard a voice say that, "Ted, stop drinking that up, that half glass of water, and save that half glass of water for me and for those who have no water to drink." I said, "Are you sure?" He says, "Just half glass of water. Germs everywhere. It's dirty." And the voice said to me, "Ted, it doesn't matter how much you have in the glass and how dirty it is. The matter is, are you willing to share?" In my whole life, as a man, as a young man, nobody asked me for anything. But that day, God valued my half glass of water. And I said yes to that. And since then, 1998, I entered seminary with the Redemptorist in San Antonio. And then I moved to Chicago for my novitiate and my theology study. I was ordained in 2006. And then I moved to Houston as associate pastor. And then after that, I was a vocation director for the Redemptorist of the Denver province. I'd be able to travel almost the whole United States of America here. I live in New York for 4 years, 3 years in Denver. And then after 7 years as vocation director, I worked with poor public high school students in Chicago, South Side and West Side of Chicago. I worked with homeless people. And after that, I went to Mexico to study Spanish. And hopefully after that 1 year program, I could become a priest for Hispanic community. But after that, I am here now. Now I am working at St. Jared with my Redemptorist community here. I live right here on Blank Row, across the street from Tony Seafood and Krispy Kreme. And we have about 5 Redemptorists living in this house. I'm so glad to be here. I feel like at home, working and serving the people here in Baton Rouge. And I'm so excited to share with you even more stories and hopefully some inspiration, especially a half cup of inspiration with all of you.

In the name of the Father, and of the Son, and of the Holy Spirit, amen. I believe in God, the Father Almighty, creator of heaven and earth, and in Jesus Christ, his only Son, our Lord, who was conceived by the Holy Spirit, born of the Virgin Mary, suffered under Pontius Pilate, was crucified, died, and was buried. He descended into hell. On the third day, he rose again from the dead. He ascended into heaven and is seated at the right hand of God, the Father Almighty. From there, he will come to judge the living and the dead. I believe in the Holy Spirit, the Holy Catholic Church, the communion of saints, the forgiveness of sins, the resurrection of the body, and life everlasting. Amen. Our Father, who art in heaven, hallowed be thy name. Thy kingdom come, thy will be done on earth as it is in heaven. Give us this day our daily bread, and forgive us our trespasses, as we forgive those who trespass against us. And lead us not into temptation, but deliver us from evil. Amen. Hail Mary, full of grace, the Lord is with thee. Blessed art thou among women, and blessed is the fruit of thy womb, Jesus. Holy Mary, Mother of God, pray for us sinners, now and at the hour of our death. Amen. Hail Mary, full of grace, the Lord is with thee. Blessed art thou among women, and blessed is the fruit of thy womb, Jesus. Holy Mary, Mother of God, pray for us sinners, now and at the hour of our death. Amen. Hail Mary, full of grace, the Lord is with thee. Blessed art thou amongst women, and blessed is the fruit of thy womb, Jesus. Holy Mary, Mother of God, pray for us sinners, now and at the hour of our death. Amen. Glory be to the Father, and to the Son, and to the Holy Spirit, as it was in the beginning, is now,

now and ever shall be, world without end. Amen. The first sorrowful mystery, the agony in the garden. In his anguish, he prayed with all the greater intensity, and his sweat became like drops of blood falling to the ground. Then he rose from prayer and came to his disciples, only to find them asleep, exhausted with grief. Our Father, who art in heaven, hallowed be thy name. Thy kingdom come, thy will be done on earth as it is in heaven. Give us this day our daily bread, and forgive us our trespasses, as we forgive those who trespass against us. And lead us not into temptation, but deliver us from evil. Hail Mary, full of grace, the Lord is with thee. Blessed art thou among women, and blessed is the fruit of thy womb, Jesus. Holy Mary, Mother of God, pray for us sinners now and at the hour of our death. Amen. Hail Mary, full of grace, the Lord is with thee. Blessed art thou among women, and blessed is the fruit of thy womb, Jesus. Holy Mary, Mother of God, pray for us sinners now and at the hour of our death. Amen. Hail Mary, full of grace, the Lord is with thee. Blessed art thou among women, and blessed is the fruit of thy womb, Jesus. Holy Mary, Mother of God, pray for us sinners now and at the hour of our death. Amen. Hail Mary, full of grace, the Lord is with thee. Blessed art thou among women, and blessed is the fruit of thy womb, Jesus. Holy Mary, Mother of God, pray for us sinners now at the hour of our death. Amen. Hail Mary, full of grace, the Lord is with thee. Blessed art thou among women, and blessed is the fruit of thy womb, Jesus. Holy Mary, Mother of God, pray for us sinners now and at the hour of our death. Amen. Hail Mary, full of grace, the Lord is with thee. Blessed art thou among women, and blessed is the fruit of thy womb, Jesus. Holy Mary, Mother of God, pray for us sinners now and at the hour of our death. Amen. Hail Mary, full of grace, the Lord is with thee. Blessed art thou among women, and blessed is the fruit of thy womb, Jesus. Holy Mary, Mother of God, pray for us sinners now and at the hour of our death. Amen. Hail Mary, full of grace, the Lord is with thee. Blessed art thou among women, and blessed is the fruit of thy womb, Jesus. Holy Mary, Mother of God, pray for us sinners now and at the hour of our death. Amen. Hail Mary, full of grace, the Lord is with thee. Blessed art thou among women, and blessed is the fruit of thy womb, Jesus. Holy Mary, Mother of God, pray for us sinners now and at the hour of our death. Amen. Hail Mary, full of grace, the Lord is with thee. Blessed art thou among women, and blessed is the fruit of thy womb, Jesus. Holy Mary, Mother of God, pray for us sinners now and at the hour of our death. Amen. Glory be to the Father, and to the Son, and to the Holy Spirit, as it was in the beginning, is now, and ever shall be, world without end. Amen. O my Jesus, forgive us our sins, save us from the fires of hell, lead all souls to heaven, especially those in most need of thy mercy. The second sorrowful mystery, the scourging at the pillar. Pilate's next move was to take Jesus and have him scourged. Our Father, who art in heaven, hallowed be thy name. Thy kingdom come, thy will be done, on earth as it is in heaven. Give us this day our daily bread, and forgive us our trespasses, as we forgive those who trespass against us. And lead us not into temptation, but deliver us from evil. Amen. Hail Mary, full of grace, the Lord is with thee. Blessed art thou among women, and blessed is the fruit of thy womb, Jesus. Holy Mary, Mother of God, pray for us sinners now and at the hour of our death. Amen. Hail Mary, full of grace, the Lord is with thee. Blessed art thou among women, and blessed is the fruit of thy womb, Jesus. Holy Mary, Mother of God, pray for us sinners now and at the hour of our death. Amen. Hail Mary, full of grace, the Lord is with thee. Blessed art thou among women, and blessed is the fruit of thy womb, Jesus. Holy Mary, Mother of God, pray for us sinners now and at the hour of our death. Amen. Hail Mary, full of grace, the Lord is with thee. Blessed art thou among women, and blessed is the fruit of thy womb, Jesus. Holy Mary, Mother of God, pray for us sinners now at the hour of our death. Amen. Hail Mary, full of grace, the Lord is with thee. Blessed art thou among women, and blessed is the fruit of thy womb, Jesus. Holy Mary, Mother of God, pray for us sinners now and at the hour of our death. Amen. Hail Mary, full of grace, the Lord is with thee. Blessed art thou among women, and blessed is the fruit of thy womb, Jesus. Holy Mary, Mother of God, pray for us sinners now and at the hour of our death. Amen. Hail Mary, full of grace, the Lord is with thee.

blessed art thou among women, and blessed is the fruit of thy womb, Jesus. Holy Mary, Mother of God, pray for us sinners, now and at the hour of our death. Amen. Hail Mary, full of grace, the Lord is with thee. Blessed art thou among women, and blessed is the fruit of thy womb, Jesus. Holy Mary, Mother of God, pray for us sinners, now and at the hour of our death. Amen. Hail Mary, full of grace, the Lord is with thee. Blessed art thou among women, and blessed is the fruit of thy womb, Jesus. Holy Mary, Mother of God, pray for us sinners, now and at the hour of our death. Amen. Hail Mary, full of grace, the Lord is with thee. Blessed art thou among women, and blessed is the fruit of thy womb, Jesus. Holy Mary, Mother of God, pray for us sinners, now and at the hour of our death. Amen. Glory be to the Father, and to the Son, and to the Holy Spirit, as it was in the beginning, is now, and ever shall be, world without end. Amen. O my Jesus, forgive us our sins, save us from the fires of hell. Lead all souls to heaven, especially those in most need of thy mercy. The third sorrowful mystery, the crowning with thorns. They stripped off his clothes and wrapped him in a scarlet military cloak. Weaving a crown out of thorns, they fixed it on his head and stuck a reed in his right hand. Our Father, who art in heaven, hallowed be thy name. Thy kingdom come, thy will be done on earth as it is in heaven. Give us this day our daily bread, and forgive us our trespasses, as we forgive those who trespass against us. And lead us not into temptation, but deliver us from evil. Hail Mary, full of grace, the Lord is with thee. Blessed art thou among women, and blessed is the fruit of thy womb, Jesus. Holy Mary, Mother of God, pray for us sinners, now and at the hour of our death. Amen. Hail Mary, full of grace, the Lord is with thee. Blessed art thou among women, and blessed is the fruit of thy womb, Jesus. Holy Mary, Mother of God, pray for us sinners, now and at the hour of our death. Amen. Hail Mary, full of grace, the Lord is with thee. Blessed art thou among women, and blessed is the fruit of thy womb, Jesus. Holy Mary, Mother of God, pray for us sinners, now and at the hour of our death. Amen. Hail Mary, full of grace, the Lord is with thee. Blessed art thou among women, and blessed is the fruit of thy womb, Jesus. Holy Mary, Mother of God, pray for us sinners, now at the hour of our death. Amen. Hail Mary, full of grace, the Lord is with thee. Blessed art thou among women, and blessed is the fruit of thy womb, Jesus. Holy Mary, Mother of God, pray for us sinners, now and at the hour of our death. Amen. Hail Mary, full of grace, the Lord is with thee. Blessed art thou among women, and blessed is the fruit of thy womb, Jesus. Holy Mary, Mother of God, pray for us sinners, now and at the hour of our death. Amen. Hail Mary, full of grace, the Lord is with thee. Blessed art thou among women, and blessed is the fruit of thy womb, Jesus. Holy Mary, Mother of God, pray for us sinners, now and at the hour of our death. Amen. Hail Mary, full of grace, the Lord is with thee. Blessed art thou among women, and blessed is the fruit of thy womb, Jesus. Holy Mary, Mother of God, pray for us sinners, now and at the hour of our death. Amen. Hail Mary, full of grace, the Lord is with thee. Blessed art thou among women, and blessed is the fruit of thy womb, Jesus. Holy Mary, Mother of God, pray for us sinners, now and at the hour of our death. Amen. Hail Mary, full of grace, the Lord is with thee. Blessed art thou among women, and blessed is the fruit of thy womb, Jesus. Holy Mary, Mother of God, pray for us sinners, now and at the hour of our death. Amen. Glory be to the Father, and to the Son, and to the Holy Spirit, as it was in the beginning, is now, and ever shall be, world without end. Amen. O my Jesus, forgive us our sins, save us from the fires of hell. Lead all souls to heaven, especially those in most need of thy mercy. The fourth sorrowful mystery, the carrying of the cross. Carrying the cross by himself, he went out to what is called the place of the skull, in Hebrew, Golgotha. Our Father, who art in heaven, hallowed be thy name. Thy kingdom come, thy will be done on earth as it is in heaven. Give us this day our daily bread, and forgive us our trespasses, as we forgive those who trespass against us. And lead us not into temptation, but deliver us from evil. Hail Mary, full of grace, the Lord is with thee. Blessed art thou among women, and blessed is the fruit of thy womb, Jesus. Holy Mary, Mother of God, pray for us sinners, now and at the hour of our death. Amen. Hail Mary, full of grace, the Lord is with thee. Blessed art thou among women, and blessed is the fruit of thy womb, Jesus.
Holy Mary, Mother of God,

God, pray for us sinners now and at the hour of our death. Amen. Hail Mary, full of grace, the Lord is with thee. Blessed art thou among women, and blessed is the fruit of thy womb, Jesus. Holy Mary, Mother of God, pray for us sinners now and at the hour of our death. Amen. Hail Mary, full of grace, the Lord is with thee. Blessed art thou among women, and blessed is the fruit of thy womb, Jesus. Holy Mary, Mother of God, pray for us sinners now at the hour of our death. Amen. Hail Mary, full of grace, the Lord is with thee. Blessed art thou among women, and blessed is the fruit of thy womb, Jesus. Holy Mary, Mother of God, pray for us sinners now and at the hour of our death. Amen. Hail Mary, full of grace, the Lord is with thee. Blessed art thou among women, and blessed is the fruit of thy womb, Jesus. Holy Mary, Mother of God, pray for us sinners now and at the hour of our death. Amen. Hail Mary, full of grace, the Lord is with thee. Blessed art thou among women, and blessed is the fruit of thy womb, Jesus. Holy Mary, Mother of God, pray for us sinners now and at the hour of our death. Amen. Hail Mary, full of grace, the Lord is with thee. Blessed art thou among women, and blessed is the fruit of thy womb, Jesus. Holy Mary, Mother of God, pray for us sinners now and at the hour of our death. Amen. Hail Mary, full of grace, the Lord is with thee. Blessed art thou among women, and blessed is the fruit of thy womb, Jesus. Holy Mary, Mother of God, pray for us sinners now and at the hour of our death. Amen. Hail Mary, full of grace, the Lord is with thee. Blessed art thou among women, and blessed is the fruit of thy womb, Jesus. Holy Mary, Mother of God, pray for us sinners now and at the hour of our death. Amen. Glory be to the Father, and to the Son, and to the Holy Spirit, as it was in the beginning, is now, and ever shall be, world without end. Amen. O my Jesus, forgive us our sins, save us from the fires of hell, lead all souls to heaven, especially those in most need of thy mercy. The fifth sorrowful mystery, the crucifixion. Jesus uttered a loud cry and said, Father, into your hands I commend my spirit. After he said this, he expired. Our Father, who art in heaven, hallowed be thy name. Thy kingdom come, thy will be done on earth as it is in heaven. Give us this day our daily bread, and forgive us our trespasses, as we forgive those who trespass against us. And lead us not into temptation, but deliver us from evil. Hail Mary, full of grace, the Lord is with thee. Blessed art thou among women, and blessed is the fruit of thy womb, Jesus. Holy Mary, Mother of God, pray for us sinners now and at the hour of our death. Amen. Hail Mary, full of grace, the Lord is with thee. Blessed art thou among women, and blessed is the fruit of thy womb, Jesus. Holy Mary, Mother of God, pray for us sinners now and at the hour of our death. Amen. Hail Mary, full of grace, the Lord is with thee. Blessed art thou among women, and blessed is the fruit of thy womb, Jesus. Holy Mary, Mother of God, pray for us sinners now and at the hour of our death. Amen. Hail Mary, full of grace, the Lord is with thee. Blessed art thou among women, and blessed is the fruit of thy womb, Jesus. Holy Mary, Mother of God, pray for us sinners now at the hour of our death. Amen. Hail Mary, full of grace, the Lord is with thee. Blessed art thou among women, and blessed is the fruit of thy womb, Jesus. Holy Mary, Mother of God, pray for us sinners now and at the hour of our death. Amen. Hail Mary, full of grace, the Lord is with thee. Blessed art thou among women, and blessed is the fruit of thy womb, Jesus. Holy Mary, Mother of God, pray for us sinners now and at the hour of our death. Amen. Hail Mary, full of grace, the Lord is with thee. Blessed art thou among women, and blessed is the fruit of thy womb, Jesus. Holy Mary, Mother of God, pray for us sinners now and at the hour of our death. Amen. Hail Mary, full of grace, the Lord is with thee. Blessed art thou among women, and blessed is the fruit of thy womb, Jesus. Holy Mary, Mother of God, pray for us sinners now and at the hour of our death. Amen. Hail Mary, full of grace, the Lord is with thee. Blessed art thou among women, and blessed is the fruit of thy womb, Jesus. Holy Mary, Mother of God, pray for us sinners now and at the hour of our death. Amen. Hail Mary, full of grace, the Lord is with thee. Blessed art thou among women, and blessed is the fruit of thy womb, Jesus. Holy Mary, Mother of God, pray for us sinners now and at the hour of our death. Amen. Glory be to the Father, and to the Son, and to the Holy Spirit, as it was in the beginning, is now, and ever shall be, world without end. Amen. O my Jesus, forgive us our sins, save us from the fires of hell,
Lead all souls

to heaven, especially those in most need of thy mercy. Hail, Holy Queen, Mother of Mercy, our life, our sweetness, and our hope. To thee do we cry, poor banished children of Eve. To thee do we send up our sighs, mourning and weeping in this vale of tears. Turn then, most gracious Advocate, thine eyes of mercy toward us, and after this our exile, show unto us the blessed fruit of thy womb, Jesus. O clement, O loving, O sweet Virgin Mary, pray for us, O Holy Mother of God, that we may be made worthy of the promises of Christ. Let us pray. O God, whose only begotten Son, by his life, death, and resurrection, has purchased for us the rewards of eternal life, grant, we beseech thee, that by meditating on these mysteries of the Most Holy Rosary of the Blessed Virgin Mary, we may imitate what they contain and obtain what they promise, through the same Christ our Lord. Amen. Most Sacred Heart of Jesus, have mercy on us. Immaculate Heart of Mary, pray for us. In the name of the Father, and of the Son, and of the Holy Spirit. Amen.

0: It may be habit for me.
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0: Joy March for Babies, a mother of a movement.
1: Or that the projections would be flood. Next Thursday?
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6: 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There was 6 weeks on a ventilator, lots of different infections and surgeries. 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

Lord, not let your servant go in peace. Your word has been fulfilled. My own eyes have seen salvation which you have prepared in the sight of every people, a light to reveal you to the nations and the glory of your people Israel. Glory to the Father, and to the Son, and to the Holy Spirit, as it was in the beginning, is now, and will be forever. Amen.

Cathedral of St. Agnes in Rockville Center, New York. Today is Tuesday in the 12th week of Ordinary Time. We welcome all those joining us through the Catholic Faith Network. The celebrant of this Mass is Father Chris Heller.

0: In the name of the Father, and of the Son, and of the Holy Spirit, amen. The Lord be with you.
1: And with your spirit.
0: Brothers and sisters, let us acknowledge our sins and so prepare ourselves to celebrate the sacred mysteries. I confess to Almighty God and to you, my brothers and sisters, that I have greatly sinned in my thoughts and in my words, in what I have done and in what I have failed to do, through my most grievous fault. Therefore I ask Blessed Mary, ever Virgin, all the angels and saints, and you, my brothers and sisters, to pray for me to the Lord our God. May Almighty God have mercy on us, forgive us our sins, and bring us to everlasting life.
1: Amen.
0: Lord, have mercy.
1: Lord, have mercy.
0: Christ, have mercy.
1: Christ, have mercy.
0: Lord, have mercy.
1: Lord, have mercy.

0: Let us pray. Grant, O Lord, that we may always revere and love your holy name, for you never deprive of your guidance those who set firm on the foundation of your love. Through our Lord Jesus Christ, your Son, who lives and reigns with you in the unity of the Holy Spirit, God forever and ever.
1: Amen. Amen.
2: A reading from the second book of Kings. Sennacherib, king of Assyria, sent envoys to Hezekiah with this message. Thus shall you say to Hezekiah, king of Judah, do not let your God on whom you rely deceive you by saying that Jerusalem will not be handed over to the king of Assyria. You have heard what the kings of Assyria have done to all the countries. They doom them. Will you then be saved? Hezekiah took the letter from the hand of the messengers and read it. Then he went up to the temple of the Lord, and spreading it out before him, he prayed in the Lord's presence. O Lord, God of Israel, enthroned upon the cherubim, you alone are God over all the kingdoms of the earth. You have made the heavens and the earth. Incline your ear, O Lord, and listen. Open your eyes, O Lord, and see. Hear the Lords of Sennacherib, which he sent to taunt the living God. Truly, O Lord, the kings of Assyria have laid waste the nations and their lands and cast their gods into the fire. They destroyed them because they were not gods, but the work of human hands, wood and stone. Therefore, O Lord, our God, save us from the power of this man, that all the kingdoms of the earth may know that you alone, O Lord, our God. Then Isaiah, king of Amos, sent the message to Hezekiah. Thus, the Lord, the God of Israel, in answer to your prayer against Sennacherib, king of Assyria, I have listened. This is the word the Lord has spoken concerning him. She despises you, laughs you to scorn, the virgin daughter Zion. Behind you she wags her head, daughter Jerusalem. For out of Jerusalem shall come a remnant, and from Mount Zion survivors. The zeal of the Lord of hosts shall do this. Therefore, thus says the Lord concerning the king of Assyria, he shall not reach the city, nor shoot an arrow at it, nor come before it with the shield, nor cast up siege works against it. He shall return by the same way he came, without entering the city, says the Lord. I will shield and save this city for my own sake and for the sake of my servant David. That night, the angel of the Lord went forth and struck down 185,000 men in the Assyrian camp. So Sherimon, the king of Assyria, broke camp and went back home to Nineveh. The word of the Lord. Thanks be to God. God upholds his city forever. God upholds his city forever. Great is the Lord and holy to be praised in the city of our God. His holy mountain, fairest of heights, is the joy of all the earth. God upholds his city forever. Mount Zion, the recesses of the north, is the city of the great king. God is with her castles. Renowned is he as a stronghold. God upholds his city forever. O God, we ponder your mercy within your temple. As your name, O God, so also your praise reaches to the ends of the earth. Of justice, your right hand is full. God upholds his city forever.

0: The Lord be with you.
1: And with your spirit.
0: A reading from the Holy Gospel according to Matthew.
1: Glory to you.
0: Jesus said to his disciples, "Do not give what is holy to dogs or throw your pearls before swine, lest they trample them underfoot and turn and tear

0: you to pieces. Do to others whatever you would have them do to you. This is the law and the prophets. Enter through the narrow gate, for the gate is wide and the road broad that leads to destruction, and those who enter through it are many. How narrow the gate and constricted the road that leads to life, and those who find it are few. The Gospel of the Lord.
1: Praise to you, Lord Jesus Christ.

0: our understanding of the message of the gospel and what it is in reality. And perhaps our gospel today from Matthew kind of fits within that context, because I think if you asked most people how the message of Jesus Christ is received and what exactly is the eternal, what eternally awaits most people, it would probably be the opposite of what Jesus said today. He says, well, you know, the gate is wide and the road is broad that leads to life, whereas the gate is very constricted that leads to damnation. And we see that's kind of the opposite of what Jesus is. You might say, well, why is Jesus kind of being so tough here? It seems like most people in the world are not so evil and are trying their best to be good, and why wouldn't we all be with God forever? Isn't that what God wants? But if you just think about it, I think it's kind of just logical. Think about the way that a river works. A river needs banks to kind of flow in some sort of direction. It needs to be narrowed in order to have a purpose and a goal in mind, in order for it to flow where it needs to flow. Think of just the way that roads work. Imagine if you had a very, very wide road, it would probably at some point lead to nowhere because everything would be that road. And so Jesus is basically telling us, of course, the way that where we're supposed to go in life, the true path that's going to lead to happiness and freedom, it can't be so wide. It has to be narrow and focused. And we know that to be true because at the end of the day, the goal, the road, the purpose of our life has to lead towards Jesus and nothing else, meaning that it's going to be a narrow road. The road of my heart has to just lead to Jesus at the center as the purpose and goal, which means it has to leave everything else on the side. It can't be aiming towards all those other things. I can't have a million different roads or a wide sort of road in my life that leads to many different goals. And there has to be one goal, and that goal is Jesus. And so perhaps in what Jesus says is not so much a condemnation, but just something that we know in the depths of our hearts to be true. That the way to lead that leads to life and freedom for me as a human being is a narrow one because it leads to one place, which is heaven. And so perhaps today in our own hearts, in our own prayer life, we could just consider my own heart. Where am I leading at this moment in my life? Do I have a sort of broad view, a broad road, that there's so many things that are taking my attention? It's interesting, you know, the word priority, it always was a singular word until like about a century ago, and it started being used in the plural, priorities. The idea being there's not supposed to be many priorities, there's only one priority, and that's God. Is God the center of my life? Is everything leading to God? And everything else is secondary as part of that goal, as part of that purpose? Is Jesus Christ the center of my life? Calling upon the goodness of God, we bring our prayers and our needs before the Lord.
1: For the unity of the church throughout the world, that all Christians may be one in faith, hope, and love, reflecting Christ to the world, let us pray to the Lord.
2: Lord, hear our prayer.
1: For all in public office, may God guide them in the way of charity and virtue, let us pray to the Lord.
2: Lord, hear our prayer.
1: For victims of oppression or hatred, that Christ, the Prince of Peace, may alleviate the sufferings of the afflicted, let us pray to the Lord.
2: Lord, hear our prayer.
1: For the intention of this Holy Mass, Father's Day spiritual bouquet, and for the needs and intentions we hold in the silence of our hearts and the hearts of those watching on the Catholic Faith Network, let us pray to the Lord.
2: Lord, hear our prayer.
0: Draw near, Heavenly Father, hear and answer the prayers and needs of your church gathered before you, for we ask them through Christ our Lord.
1: Amen.

0: Pray, brothers and sisters, that my sacrifice and yours may be acceptable to God, the Almighty Father.
1: Lord, accept the sacrifice of your hands for the praise and glory of his name, for our good, and for all of his holy church.
0: Receive, O Lord, the sacrifice of conciliation and praise, and grant that cleansed by its action, we may make offering of a heart pleasing to you, through Christ our Lord.
1: Amen.
0: The Lord be with you.
1: And with your spirit.
0: Lift up your hearts.
1: Lift them up to the Lord.
0: Let us give thanks to the Lord our God.
1: It is right and just.
0: It is truly right and just, our duty and our salvation, always and everywhere, to give you thanks, Father most holy, through your beloved Son, Jesus Christ, your Word, through whom you made all things, whom you sent as our Savior and Redeemer, incarnate by the Holy Spirit and born of the Virgin Mary, fulfilling your will and gaining for you a holy people. He stretched out his hands as he endured his passion, so as to break the bonds of death and manifest the resurrection. And so with the angels and all the saints, we declare your glory, as with one voice we acclaim.

you are indeed holy, O Lord, the fount of all holiness. Make holy, therefore, these gifts, we pray, by sending down your Spirit upon them like the dewfall, so that they may become for us the body and blood of our Lord Jesus Christ. At the time he was betrayed and entered willingly into his passion, he took bread and, giving thanks, broke it, and gave it to his disciples, saying, Take this, all of you, and eat of it, for this is my body, which will be given up for you.

In a similar way, when supper was ended, he took the chalice, and once more giving thanks, he gave it to his disciples, saying, "Take this, all of you, and drink from it, for this is the chalice of my blood, the blood of the new and eternal covenant, which will be poured out for you and for many for the forgiveness of sins. Do this in memory of me."

Therefore, as we celebrate the memorial of his death and resurrection, we offer you, Lord, the bread of life and the chalice of salvation, giving thanks that you have held us worthy to be in your presence and minister to you. Humbly we pray that, partaking of the body and blood of Christ, we may be gathered into one by the Holy Spirit. Remember, Lord, your church, spread throughout the world, and bring her to the fullness of charity, together with Leo, our Pope, and John, our Bishop, and all the clergy. Remember also our brothers and sisters who have fallen asleep in the hope of the resurrection, and all who have died in your mercy. Welcome them into the light of your face. Have mercy on us all, we pray, that with the Blessed Virgin Mary, Mother of God, with Blessed Joseph, her spouse, with the blessed apostles and all the saints who have pleased you throughout the ages, we may merit to be co-heirs to eternal life, and may praise and glorify you through your Son, Jesus Christ. Through him and with him and in him, O God, almighty Father, in the unity of the Holy Spirit, all

0: At the Savior's command, informed by divine teaching, we dare to say, Our Father, who art in heaven, hallowed be thy name. Thy kingdom come, thy will be done, on earth as it is in heaven. Give us this day our daily bread, and forgive us our trespasses, as we forgive those who trespass against us. And lead us not into temptation, but deliver us from evil. Deliver us, Lord, we pray, from every evil. Graciously grant peace in our days, that by the help of your mercy we may be always free from sin and safe from all distress, as we await the blessed hope and the coming of our Savior, Jesus Christ. For the kingdom, the power, and the glory are yours, now and forever. Lord Jesus Christ, who said to your apostles, Peace I leave you, my peace I give you, look not on our sins, but on the faith of your church, and graciously grant your peace and unity in accordance with your will, who live and reign forever and ever.
1: Amen.
0: The peace of the Lord be with you always.
1: And with your spirit.
0: Let us offer each other the sign of peace.

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Blessed are those called to the supper of the Lamb. Lord, I am not worthy that you should enter under my roof, but only say the word and my soul shall be healed.

0: Let us pray. 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Through Christ our Lord.
1: Amen.
0: The Lord be with you.
1: And with your spirit.
0: May Almighty God bless you, the Father, and the Son, and the Holy Spirit.
1: Amen.
0: Go forth, the Mass is ended.
2: Thanks be to God.
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1: I am studying to be a NICU nurse to give back that same care that I received. I was born at 26 weeks and was in the NICU for 89 days.
2: There were ups and downs.

0: There was 6 weeks on a ventilator, lots of different infections and surgeries that did not end at her discharge.
1: Even when she was hooked up with a lot of wires on her, I knew that she's gonna be a fighter.
2: The U.S. remains among the most dangerous developed nations for childbirth due to access to care, health inequities, and priority of maternal and infant health care. 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

0: We're all unique.
1: Original.
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6: 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And author Timothy Jones with his new book, Fully Beloved, Meeting God in Our Heartaches and Our Hopes, answering the questions of how God's love really impacts our lives. 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

0: Hello and welcome to CFN Live on this Tuesday, June 23rd. I'm Father Gerard Gettleman.
1: And I'm Colleen McVeigh. Here's a look at what's trending now.
0: A new national study of more than 2,100 participants in the Order of Christian Initiation of Adults across 20 U.S. dioceses suggests growing interest in the Catholic faith, especially among young adults seeking meaning, truth, and spiritual depth. It was published by the Archdiocese of Chicago with 19 other dioceses. The 2026 survey found record OCIA participation and highlighted that many entrants were drawn by a search for purpose, as well as the church's liturgy, teachings, and tradition. And Peru's interim president, Jose Maria Balcázar, recently said that Pope Leo is preparing for a possible visit to Peru in early November, following a private audience at the Vatican in which the Holy Father reportedly expressed enthusiasm about returning to the country where he spent much of his missionary ministry. While the Vatican has not yet made any official announcement, the comments suggest plans for a papal trip that has been widely anticipated. And today we celebrate St. Joseph Cafasso, the 19th century priest from Turin, known as the priest of the gallows, as a patron saint of prisoners, prison chaplains, and those facing execution. He devoted his life to serving the marginalized, reforming prison conditions, and offering hope to the condemned and forming generations of holy priests through his wisdom and example. And that's a look at what's trending now. So we are into summer now.
1: I can't believe it, right? Yeah. I, I,

0: Everyone I talked to, like, it's what? It's yeah, June 23rd?
1: I know.
0: Wow.
1: Yeah.
0: Yeah.
1: And a pessimistic friend the other day on the first day of summer said, winter's coming.
0: Well, that was my family's thing on July 4th. Oh, summer's over.
1: Yeah.
0: You know, summer's over. That's yeah. it. Yeah.
1: Oh, good. Interested in talking to the Bishop of Cheyenne yeah. today. It's a really wonderful pastoral letter that he's put together and very easy to read and lots of, you know, encouragement of dialogue. So.
0: Great. And I like the first trending, more young people. Just, you're seeing it.
1: Yeah.
0: More young people, mm-hmm. you know, getting back to church. I don't know, like, even in my parish, it's really, I've been noticing more and more and more young families at different yeah. masses. You know, it's not just the family
1: yeah,
0: mass.
1: That's absolutely, yeah, that's, we've seen that for a while now, and it's yeah, great to see.
0: It
1: and,
0: is great.
1: And even, you know, honestly, as we go enter into summer, you start to see a drop off. It hasn't been as much.
0: Yeah.
1: But, you know, so that's been my message, you know. You need Jesus throughout the summer, so keep coming, right?
0: Yeah.
1: Well, coming up next, Colleen will be back with the latest news from the Vatican and around the world, and Bishop Stephen Bigler with his pastoral letter on migration. More to come right after the break, so stay with us.
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0: 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In world news, today, UNICEF and the United Nations bring us the story of a 19-year-old refugee and coach who founded the Refugee Basketball Academy, an initiative that empowers young refugees and marginalized youth through sports, mentorship, and education.
11: This is something that we are going to celebrate today to see how powerful is basketball. Refugee is not a barrier, but refugee is a status that can make you becoming very big. My name is Stefan Kulimushi, 19 years old. We are at Makindye Military Court. This is our basketball court where we used to train and make our session. We came to celebrate, to play, to show what basketball did to us as refugees. As Nelson Mandela said, sport is a very big tool to change the world. Most of kids are coming from a country where they have war. Like me personally, I'm from the Republic Democratic of Congo. We are facing many security issues. When we are here, we are feeling in peace.

When arriving here as a refugee, I found many challenges. Resettlement is the solution that is given by UNHCR for refugees, but it's a long process. It used to take 10 to 30 years. I see how easy it is for a young refugees to lose control, using stuff that can spoil his future. As they lack activities, as they lack what to do, they're just staying at home and chilling, and now they start using bad things that are spoiling their future, like drugs, spending time in house party, and this is blocking their future. That is the problem that the academy is trying to solve.

0: We started this program because you will see this area, it's where most refugees are staying. Me and my teammate Jonathan, with the background that we have as professional basketballer in Congo, we wanted to use our passion to change the life of those refugees by creating an academy. So far, we have been training more than 100 players. We have been connecting some to opportunities, and others will be connected soon because we are keeping building our network to make this long-term impact. We don't just build basketballers. We are building leaders, we are building people and players who can one day motivate, who can one day manage their life, and who can one day become great players. I wake up very early in the morning. Then I came here to train, to perform myself, because I'm also a basketballer. And I have a dream to become a professional and reach somewhere. And after I go back home, I go to the university. I'm also a student. I'm doing management and entrepreneurship. After that, I come back to the academy to train. Since 17, I'm struggling myself. And at 11, I lost my father. So it means like I'm not someone who used to complain on my challenges. I'm someone who used to use my challenges as fuel. When I saw the opportunity of Young Leader for the SDGs, I can apply for these opportunities. It's to advocate our voice of refugees, to advocate to other refugee youth, to believe in themselves, to carry projects that they have, and to show them that everything is possible. Age, barriers, your status, your nationality, where you come from, is not the limit. You have the right to be feel included as everyone. When we are flying from our country to insecurity, where yes, of course, we are living income, we are living house, but we are carrying talent with us. I want to expand this project to other slums and refugee camps that are around Uganda, and to also give others who are a bit forgotten, to give them the same chance. Now we want to bring a sustainable and a long-term impact where everyone can connect to this program.
1: In Vatican News, ahead of the 10th World Day of the Poor, which is in November, Pope Leo is urging people to listen to those whose voices often go unheard. CFN Live correspondent Kate Stevenson has more. From Rome.
2: The poor and the marginalised have been at the centre of Pope Leo's papacy. Later this year, he will once again reinforce his message on poverty and exclusion.
3: Ahead of the 10th World Day of the Poor, which will take place on the 15th of November 2026, Pope Leo XIV is urging people to listen to those whose voices often go unheard. He released the message on the feast of St. Anthony of Padua, the protector of the poor and their patron saint. Pope Francis originally launched the World Day of the Poor in 2016 to draw attention to the realities of poverty and exclusion. Under the theme, "The Lord is the Refuge of the Poor," Leo speaks out against social injustice and the mindset that leads people to place themselves above others.
4: Sadly, we see that even today there is widespread social injustice arising from arrogant corruption, which is as deplorable as it is discriminatory.
3: In his first encyclical, Magnifica Humanitas, Pope Leo also reflects on what he calls the virtue of the poor. He argues that the concentration of technological power in the hands of a few draws attention away from society's most vulnerable and marginalised people. Pope Leo pointed out that the digital world often works against those living in poverty.
4: The digital world exacerbates prejudice against them and reinforces the veil of indifference surrounding their plight.
3: Leo also described today's poor as the forgotten and the marginalised, deprived not only of bread, but also of a voice and a face. Criticising both social and digital structures, Pope Leo XIV is using the 10th World Day of the Poor to speak out against the forces that deepen poverty. He also reaffirms the Church's mission to be a place of refuge, dignity and transformation.
2: He stresses the need to defend human dignity and keep the focus on those who are often overlooked in today's society. In Rome, Kate Stevenson, Catholic Faith Network.
1: Thank you, Kate. Now back to Father Gerard.
5: Thanks, Colleen. Our first guest, Bishop Stephen Bigler of the Diocese of Cheyenne, has released a pastoral letter on migration. Bishop Bigler joins us now from Cheyenne, Wyoming, to explain what it means to be a merciful neighbor. Bishop, welcome. Thank you so much for spending some time with us today.
6: Good morning. It's a pleasure to be with you.
5: So I want to talk about the letter, obviously, but you know, I was just intrigued being here from New York and having a very New York-centered kind of perspective. Give us a sense of your diocese, and particularly the sense of those who are migrating into your diocese. What's it like there?

0: So the Diocese of Cheyenne covers the entire state of Wyoming. You might be surprised to learn that we have a number of immigrants here. About 40% of our young people would have a Hispanic heritage. When I'm confirming, I sure noticed that. So before writing the pastoral letter, I met with many of the migrants and recent immigrants, heard their stories, and I just wanted to write a letter to show support for them. So, but yeah, we've got a vast diocese with lots of immigrants.
1: So their story, and that's where you begin the pastoral letter, is the various different stories. So your letter has to do with really having conversation and listening. So I love the fact that that's where you started from. So did you just spontaneously begin to hear from people, or were you seeking out, wanting to hear the story of migrants?
0: I did have some people write to me about, I had written also about over the last several years, you know, we're co-responsible for the mission. Some people wrote to me about, you know, you say we're co-responsible, what should we be doing about this? Obviously, there's been a lot of interaction just in pastoral interaction with immigrants. So yeah, there was a lot of interaction with people.
1: And so that begins the nature of this pastoral letter, and that's conversation and dialogue. So what are the things that you're hoping are sparked by this, by your pastoral letter? What kind of conversations, or it's been out a couple of months now, what conversations have you seen happening from it?
0: Well, first of all, just to spark conversation is one of the primary goals here. I'm aware that it's a touchy topic. It's a very politically charged topic. Myself, I was very uncomfortable about even speaking about this. So I knew that just to help people have these conversations, I didn't ask all of our priests to have a conversation, first of all, with their pastoral councils. But also, you'll see in the letter, you know, I just invited it spiritual conversations in the sense of what we receive with, we see with the synod, you know, those conversations in the spirit guided by the values that are outlined in the letter. I know that, for example, at the University of Wyoming in Laramie, at our Newman Center there, that pastor initiated a couple of weekends of conversations. So there are conversations happening. I know that.
1: Oh, that's great. And I love how you take it from those conversations, real conversations that are happening, and then take us through, you know, the church's tradition and scriptures, and, you know, because it's not, you know, here's one bishop, you know, expressing his opinion. What it seems you try to do is, here's what people are saying, here's what the church has been saying. Is there anything in particular in scripture that really, you know, grounded you or guided you in these reflections?
0: Probably the most particular scripture passage would be the parable of the Good Shepherd, which is critical for us to discern any kind of response and to a social issue like this, especially love for our neighbors. So you'll see in the letter an extended reflection on the parable of the Good Shepherd.
1: What about too this issue that, you know, framing the whole migration issue in the context of a pro-life issue? I know some have spoken about it, but I don't know if we hear enough of that. What do you mean by that when you speak about this migration issue being a pro-life issue?
0: Right. Our advocacy as a church for life extends to every person because of the infinite dignity of every human person. We have then, our faith tradition has promoted a special pro-life advocacy for those who are vulnerable, and migrants would fall into that a very vulnerable category. One of the passages or recent papal pronouncements from Pope Francis I found very poignant here. You know, Francis was very clear in Gaudete et Exultate. He says, and I'm quoting from that letter, "Our defense of the innocent unborn needs to be clear, firm, and passionate. Equally sacred, however, are the lives of the poor, those already born, the destitute, the abandoned, and the underprivileged, the vulnerable infirm and elderly exposed to covert euthanasia, victims of human trafficking." And he goes on. June 20, just last Saturday, was World Refugee Day, and the UCCB issued a beautiful statement saying that

0: The Catholic community in the United States has long served refugees and advocated on their behalf as a way of living our church's call, or living Christ's call to welcome the stranger and affirming the sanctity of every human life, with global displacement higher today than any other time in recorded history. This commitment remains more important than ever. So it is we are in a moment of history where this displacement of people is historic. And so, again, I think, obviously, this infinite dignity of every human person, especially now lifting up the vulnerable, it's all part of that.
1: And one particular focus of the letter is this issue of mass deportations. And you put in the context, I think, of the real political issues, the real issues of, you know, keeping countries safe. So we're not talking about, not being aware of those things, but tell us a little bit about, you gave me 3 points on the issue of mass deportation that we need to be thinking about.
0: Right, and that's, it is central here. The U.S. bishops were very key on this in terms of the special message they issued in November. Deportations need to be, if we're going to engage in enforcement of immigration, there needs to be due process. You know, there needs to be the rights of people that are upheld in that process. There's just grave concern here by all the bishops. I think we're really united around this. Mm-hmm. That Bishop Brendan Cahill, for example, recently said that the conscience of every American, every Catholic, should be really picked here. Really. Troubled by what we're seeing with this.
1: Yeah, and the, you know, the point of that, these deportations and need to do that, they have to be targeted, proportionate, and humane. And I think that helps us to focus the dialogue and the discussion. So thank you for promoting this dialogue. I want to encourage people to take a look at your pastoral letter, because each of the sections conclude with some reflection questions too. So. A really good starting point for questions, and we want to thank you so much, Bishop, for coming and being with us today.
0: Thank you. I appreciate giving this topic some additional focus. Obviously a very difficult topic, but a very important topic.
1: Well, coming up next, Colleen will be back with your latest news from the Vatican and around the world, and singer-songwriters and brothers consumed by fire, to talk about their new music. More to come right after the break, so stay with us.
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0: Welcome back to CFN Live. Well, Saturday was the 25th World Refugee Day, which honors the strength and courage of the millions of people who have been forced to flee their homes to escape conflict or persecution. Well, this year, UN High Commissioner Barham Saleh marked the day at the Eura settlement in Ethiopia, which has welcomed nearly 15,000 refugees from Sudan.
1: This is my first World Refugee Day as UN High Commissioner for Refugees. And I chose to spend it in Ethiopia. Today was truly overwhelming in every sense of the word. These people have really been traumatized, fled carnage, fled the most brutal of all wars, yet retained that spirit, that generosity, that affirmation of life. As a former refugee myself, I know what it means to be forced to leave your home. Fleeing is one of the hardest choices anyone can make, but becoming a refugee should never define a person's entire life. Around the world, millions of refugees remain trapped in dependency, relying on shrinking amount of humanitarian aid simply just to survive. We must do better. And what I have seen in Ethiopia demonstrates a simple truth. When refugees are given the opportunity to work, learn, and to contribute, everyone benefits. Refugees rebuild their lives, and they strengthen the communities around them. The right to seek safety and to live a life of dignity belongs to all of us.
0: Well, this month, Pope Leo appointed the first laywoman to head the Vatican's Dicastery for Communication. Sean Patrick Lovett has more in this episode of Vatican Confidential.
2: The appointment of Monse Alvarado as new head of the Vatican's Communications Department came as very much of a surprise. Such prestigious and politically important posts have traditionally been reserved for silver-haired male, preferably Italian, career clerics reared in the ranks of Vatican bureaucracy. Monse Alvarado is none of the above. An American citizen, born in Mexico, she turns 40 in November. Most importantly, she brings a wealth of experience from running the news department of EWTN, the global media network founded by Mother Angelica. During her tenure, she managed to steer clear of the tensions that led to a somewhat strained relationship with the late Pope Francis, of whom EWTN was frequently critical. Just to be clear, Ms. Alvarado's new responsibilities as prefect of the Vatican Dicastery for Communication, because that's her official title, will include overseeing the various branches of the same, from the multilinguistic Vatican media, radio, television, and newspaper, to the Vatican Publishing House and the Holy See Press Office. Veteran Vatican journalists, who've seen their fair share of communication heads come and go, already predict that the new prefect's biggest challenge will be adapting to the quintessentially Italianate style of doing things, especially when she doesn't speak the language, at least not yet. Change seekers are hoping that the fact she's not Italian will work to her advantage, allowing her to give the communications dicastery a more international scope and identity. Expectations are that she will move forward with better coordinating and updating the resources of this tentacular media operation that employs over 500 staff members, all of whom have various skills and talents. Another key issue will be the way she defines her personal relationship with Pope Leo XIV. Much of the Vatican's communications credibility derives from its proximity to the Pope himself. Something that was definitely not the case with Pope Francis, who preferred a more direct and do-it-yourself approach when dealing with the world outside the Vatican, an approach that often led to what were euphemistically called misunderstandings. Again, veteran members of the Vatican press corps nostalgically recall the days of Spanish journalist Joaquin Navarro Valls, who was both head of the Vatican press office and papal spokesperson when such a role still existed. His informal daily meetings with Pope St. John Paul II, often over lunch or dinner, were a guarantee to

0: journalists that any information they received came firsthand, unfiltered, and directly from the source. All of the above aside, Montse Alvarado will undoubtedly bring her own vision and distinctive style of management to this new and extremely daunting role. And as one of those veteran and sometimes nostalgic Vatican journalists, I personally wish her loads of Irish luck.
1: Now back to Father Gerard.
2: Thanks, Colleen. Jordan Caleb and Joshua Ward with Consumed by Fire dropped their new 12-track album worldwide and on June 12th. Their feel-good track, Hill to Die On, is a message that encourages listeners to let go of their self-serving ambitions and see the will of the Lord. Let's take a listen.

0: That was Hill to Die On from the album Whole Wide World. And Jordan, Caleb, and Joshua join us now from Waggoner, Oklahoma. Welcome to the show, guys. Thank you so much for,
1: hey,
0: for being with us. So
1: thanks for having us. Always good to be with you.
0: So the song and Hill to Die On, that phrase is used in a lot of different things. You know, what's your thing? What's the thing that's most important to you? So obviously it is a reference to Calvary. What, how did you kind of put that all together, that that notion?
1: Yeah, I mean, we wrote it when, it was, funny enough, it was election season. And we just felt like, you know what, we need to learn. We just released a record called First Things First, and we just still felt like we were inspired to write about, you know, putting the first things first and making things that priority, that deserve the priority. And when it comes to our relationship with the Lord and then the message of the gospel, we said that should be paramount. All of these other things that can divide us, they don't need to be the focus. We need to focus on the message of the gospel more than anything, and that's the only hill we're going to die on.
0: And that's a great thing, because, you know, there are lots of different arguments that, you know, and positions that people want to take, and to, as Christians, to put it in that perspective. You know, it means, you know, let's think about the world from our perspective as Christians. Was there, you know, any particular moment in just thinking about personal experiences or whatever that influenced this song?
2: Oh, gosh. Yeah, I think, like, just to reiterate what Jordan said, you know, conversations with friends, different things, and just going, you know, the gospel night to night from, you know, whatever state or place we could be at, it can be controversial enough just to say that we believe that Jesus is the way, the truth, and the life. Mm-hmm. And
1: we've got about 2,000 concerts under our belt of experiences that
2: That's
1: say,
2: right.
1: "Wow, this is controversial enough. But it's the hill we're going to die."
3: But it is. That's the one. You know, we can disagree on a lot of things, maybe even some political things, maybe, you know, just basic things in life where. Maybe not everybody's going to love you all the time, you know, but it's like, but the one hill that we're going to die on is that we will not budge from
2: is the gospel.
3: Amen. And it's the good news of the mercy and love of God.
2: Amen.
0: Does this hill to die on, does it fit in some way into the overall theme of your music and your ministry?
1: I believe it does. You know, for us, the whole thing that we've done for, it's crazy to believe we've been on the road as long as we have, but we started when we were kids. But our whole thing has always been to just let people know that God loves them, that he's not mad at them, but that he's mad about them. And we've given our whole lives for this message. And it's, you know, all the sacrifice and all the things that come along, leaving your family on the road for as long as we have in the past, thankfully, you know, things we've got a wonderful team around us. We've got a great, you know, bus driver, great transportation. We can bring the family as much as they like to be on the road. They don't like to be on the road as much lately, but we, as much sacrifice as it can be, we got to know what we're doing it for, you know? And so, yes, it definitely weaves in and out of every song. This song is definitely a mantra, if you will.
0: Mm. And I think just also there's a perspective that, you know, someone who's really going through difficult times, might find some inspiration, you know, from this. What would you say to those who are really struggling with all the various different things of life? How does this song kind of speak about

0: the right perspective.
1: I think it speaks to our love walk with one another more than anything. Yeah. It just lets us know that we're supposed to, you know, the Apostle Paul would say, faith works by love. He said that in Galatians. And I just think it's important to realize that we can have all of these great things. And then he said again in 1 Corinthians 13, if I don't have love, I'm bankrupt. And so I think that's how I would encourage anybody listening to our music and anybody that's just now starting a personal relationship with the Lord, just to realize that your love walk with one another, it's the evidence of who you belong to now. And I believe that's what Jesus said. They'll know that you're mine by how well you love each other. And that's how I would encourage them, is just to keep that love walk in a healthy place every day. And that will be the evidence of your faith.
0: Mm-hmm. Have you gotten responses from your fans about this particular song? You know, if people have been responding to the lyrics, the music itself?
2: Yeah, absolutely. We've been getting a lot of... One song that's really stood out for people is a song called God's Still Working On Me, and that's on this project as well. So, yeah, just across the board, just different testimones. And
1: millions and millions of streams in the first, you know, couple of months of just releasing tracks, and that still blows us away. Three country boys from Wagner, Oklahoma. The fact that we've got as many people tuning in right now just makes us just humbled. Yeah. And
3: the comments... The direct messages and things are so encouraging to us as much as we've been encouraging to other people, and I think that's the most special part about the whole thing. Yeah. And just people saying, hey, this inspired me, this has given me, you know, this has given me some peace and reminded me to run back to the cross whenever they're going through things and stuff like that. It's almost daily, and it's a blessing.
0: Yeah. Now, I know you got another song that's rising up on the charts too, Higher Places, and that's already you know, hitting the top 25. It's also the name of the tour that you're kicking off in August. So tell me a little bit about the song, and let's share a little bit about the tour.
1: Yeah, the song's really just about our new identity once we give the reins of our life over to the Lord. And I think it's important to identify with who God says we are, and I think people are relieved when they hear that God loves them. And so all of our songs speak to surrender, identity, and then sometimes we, you know, sing songs about our family and whatnot, in the everyday life. And but with the Higher Places tour, we're so excited. We're going out in August with my fiance, V. Rose, and then Stars Go Dim and Megan Danielle, and it's going to be an incredible tour. I think we're about to announce a few more cities we're adding as well as the second leg to that tour. So there's a lot of touring to happen before Christmas.
0: Okay. Wow. And that's a great sacrifice. You know, I mean, I'm sure it's a lot of fun, but as you already said, you know, being on the road is a long journey. And thanks for doing it. Thanks for, you know, bringing your music and your message to many people. How can our audience learn more about you and where to follow?
2: Yeah. Go find our socials, consumedbyfire.com. And reach out to us. We love to hear from y'all.
1: Yeah, come to a show here soon. We're about to announce a slew of dates. Yeah. We'd love to see you. There's going to be VIPs at most of these cities, and that's just a good chance to be able to get to know all the listeners and all the people that connect with music year round. Right. So we love being able to be one-on-one.
2: And I'm seeing it.
1: Yeah, it's going to be fun.
0: Okay. Well, I'm sure our director here, Lisa, is going to make sure I know where you are, and maybe we'll make a road trip. So thank you so much for being with us today. We really appreciate you taking the time.
1: Thank you, Father. Have a good one.
2: Thank you.
0: Coming up next, Colleen will be back with your latest news from the Vatican and around the world, and author Timothy Jones with his new book, Fully Beloved, Meeting God in Our Heartaches and Our Hopes. More to come right after the break.
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1: Welcome back.

0: marriage and family.
1: There's a story we tell over and over again in our family, and it's from when I was young, oldest of four kids, and my father became a permanent deacon in his early 30s. So he was in the first class of permanent deacons after Vatican II, 1972, west of the Mississippi. He was in the first group because Phoenix jumped in quick. I was 5 years old. My little sister was born the next year, and then my mom had a severe stroke when I was six. She was 38. They were very young in their marriage. Dad had just become a deacon. And a lot of things could have gone sideways in our family. But all I knew was my mom couldn't walk me to school down the street anymore. And we were taken care of by the community and the new diaconate community and beautiful Christian fellowship and care. Here's the part of the story that's the fun part. 9 years later, so I'm 15, freshman in high school, low point of every human life. And my little sister, who's the only girl, is nine. And the local Channel 3 news station did a story on stroke victims and their families. Mom was the president of the Scottsdale Stroke Club, which was a community organization. So they did our family. We were gone all day at school, but at the end of the day, they'd been filming all day. At the end of the day, they filmed our dinner too. And mom was the feature, so she was right in the camera. Dad was not. The camera was over his shoulder, and we were on the sides. The kids were on the sides. None of this footage made it to the story because we messed around the whole time. And I remember glancing over a couple of times at my dad because I knew it was kind of goofy. And he's looking at us like... And after dinner, he called us together. He said, "Huddle up," which meant we were all in trouble at the same time. And he said, "Look, okay, there's one more thing that's going to happen today, guys. I'm going to be interviewed by this nice lady in the living room. You're not going to be there because it's been a very long day. So what I need you to do," he was really trying to be patient, "I need you to do is go to your rooms and stay there until this is all over. Is that understood?" And his voice had reached that gravitas level at which obedience was absolutely compulsory. So we all went to our rooms. But my little sister, my nine-year-old sister, has this disobedience streak in her, for which we're forever grateful only this one time because she got the rest of the story. So we stayed in our rooms. Mary sneaks out of her room just in time to stand next to the camera guy and watch the interview. And this is how she recalls the story. So she said, "I was standing there and I knew it wasn't what Dad wanted. And I looked at him and he looked at me and he saw me and he sighed. And he said, 'Please proceed. Please proceed.'" So she got to stay. And she remembers three or four questions. The fourth-ish question was this, and she never forgot it. The lady said, "So, Deacon Tom, you're a deacon. You're busy on Sundays. You have four relatively young children. Sometimes your wife needs you as almost like a fifth child. You've got two jobs to make ends meet. That's a lot. Tom, a lot of men might have left. Why did you stay?" And my little sister remembers going, "What? He could leave?" She had no idea, which is what marriage is supposed to do for the kids, right? And what fatherhood is supposed to do for the kids. And she remembers my dad's response. He said, "Well, I promised in front of God and everybody that I love that I would be here, sickness or health, better or worse, till death do us part. Next question, please." And my little sister remembers going, "Whew." And she said the cameraman looked down at her and whispered very quietly, "You're a lucky little girl." And that story is how we teach our children what marriage is.
2: Sure.
1: We don't have to go into heavy sacramental theology. We just tell that story over and over again, and the kids know it, and they're like, "Yeah, that's one way, only one way that he blessed us." Yeah, yeah.
2: I think that that reminds me of the scripture, you know, "Remain in me." I think we underrate remaining. just the presence, like you said, mm-hmm. the being there.

0: You're gonna be there. You're not going anywhere. Your father's not going anywhere. And remaining is hard, right? I mean, Mary at the foot of the cross, she didn't go anywhere. She remained, and fathers need to remain. They're there. They're the rock. They're steady. They're there.
1: I'm thinking of the we've talked previously about the Ulma family from Poland and Blessed Joseph, father of seven, and his wife Victoria. And in the litany, there's one a line. It says, "Firm Father, pray for us." And when we were translating that from Polish to English, I went back and forth with our Polish colleagues because when I hear "firm" initially, I thought that didn't go with all the other positive attributes. But then so I said, "Well, what is the Polish getting at?" And they said this. They said, "Blessed Joseph exhibited in teaching his six young children, and the seventh was, of course, the baby in the womb, the virtues, and he expected them to live up to that." And they said in Polish, "That's firm." And so we've kept that in the English language, but I think this teaching about the faith and the morals and the virtues and how to live a fulfilling life, and then not simply holding you accountable, but just, with love and joy and prayers and action, calling all of us to stand in that.
2: Now back to Father Gerard.
3: Thanks, Colleen. Our next guest is author Timothy Jones, and his new book, Fully Beloved, Meeting God in Our Heartaches and Our Hopes, invites readers to explore one of life's deepest questions: am I loved? The book encourages readers to discover God's love even amid life's struggles. And Timothy joins us now from Nashville, Tennessee. Timothy, thank you so much for spending some time with us today.
4: Thank you so much, Father Gerard. It's a delight to be here with you.
3: Such a profound question, and I think that maybe people don't realize that that's the question that so many are struggling with: am I loved? What inspired you to write this book at this point in your ministry?
4: Well, we live in times of epic, even epidemic loneliness, and there's a lot of fracturing in relationships, polarization. All of that was in the background, but part of it also has been my calling over the years as an Episcopal priest, as an author, a retreat leader, a speaker. I have felt a calling to take things that many Christians, big beliefs that many Christians find intimidating, and somehow try to find what in them is accessible. And I think the Trinity is one of those beliefs, those convictions that intimidate some of us. But we see in the Trinity this wonderful invitation. We see a picture of God as Father, Son, Holy Spirit, in intimate communion. We see that God's not standoffish or stingy with his affection. We see that this is a gift to us, not something we somehow have to earn by ourselves. And all of that seemed like really important things to express and to share.
3: Yeah, and you write about, it's about experiencing and not just, kind of knowing. I just heard a great story yesterday about a high school student who came out of adoration and it was just overwhelmed. And he said, to the person that was with him, "I feel it. I feel loved. And I've never felt that way before." And that was just a beautiful thing to hear, knowing that, some go through their lives thinking, "Oh, I'm told I'm supposed to be loved, but I don't feel it." Any suggestion on that, like how to have that experience rather than just the knowledge?
4: Yeah, well, the New Testament, of course, says God is love. That's not just something he does, it's his very nature. It's part of his being. Reflecting on that, I think, can help a lot. We hear around us, I think, a lot of things that challenge that conviction that we're beloved. We're distracted by our devices, social media.

0: media can be a boon. It can also really kind of eat away at our sense of belovedness. I think pondering some of the great beliefs of the church, seeing God as Father, Son, and Holy Spirit in itself can renew and rekindle in us this awareness.
1: Let's talk about that a little bit more, this idea of the Trinity being this community of love. I know, you know, all of us, you know, who have tried to teach the faith, you know, struggle with this, trying to explain what the Trinity is. And I found myself from time to time talking about the example of family, right? And living in that real experience of love. Maybe just talk a little bit about that. How can people really truly understand a little bit more about what we profess and believe about the Holy Trinity?
0: Yeah, and that's a beautiful analogy. Every analogy we could possibly use for the Trinity has its limitations. Mm-hmm. But I think relationality, and certainly what we experience in family, is the best. Mm-hmm. And I think the Trinity warms our view of God, not complicates it. And I think that's what a lot of people forget. Mm. We can spend a lot of time debating some of the finer points. And the bookcase behind me here, I've got some very fat tomes on the Trinity, and there's a lot of precise theological language, and there's a place for all of that. Mm-hmm. But what it really boils down to, God loves us. God reaches out to us through his Son. He becomes intimately present through the Holy Spirit. And there's a lot of reason to rejoice in that picture. So I think the Trinity gives us this beautiful invitation to know God and to adore him and praise him for this great love.
1: You know, many of our viewers right now might be in the midst of suffering, whether it's illness or, you know, family discord or whatever it might be. A little bit of advice, you know, for them on being able to maybe begin to feel God's love in the midst of their suffering?
0: Yes. Well, I talk in this book a lot about God's love, but I also set it amid our human brokenness. And I share some stories of my own estrangement with people I've loved and who've loved me. And I think recognizing that God comes close to us right in the midst of where we live, the heartaches as well as the hopes, can really refresh our faith and really help us live with more vitality. Well, yeah, and I think just making sure we spend time pondering these things. Mm-hmm. Maybe we sit still for 5 minutes mm-hmm. instead of rushing up out of our chair. And let God's love wash over us.
1: Well, thank you so much for your time with us. Your website is RevTimothyJones.com, and there we can find the book, You Are Fully Beloved. Thank you so much for spending some time with us today, Timothy.
0: Thank you so much. Great questions you ask. It was a joy to be with you.
1: Thank you. And we'll have more CFN Live after the break.
2: Hart, what's going on?
3: I'm leaving.
2: Why? What did I do?
3: Not enough. You constantly ignore me. You barely eat anything healthy. You're half as active as you used to be. The pressure is just too much. I quit.
2: Okay, I get it. I'll do better. Just please, don't leave.
3: Okay. But remember, if I go, you go.
4: Listen to your heart. 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
1: 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And I want that for every kid. That's why I support No Kid Hungry. 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

0: What an important question. You know, am I loved? 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That question of am I loved is so, it's what people are really struggling with, and it's a profound question. So good to be able to talk to
1: That was great.
0: Well, that's it for today's show. I'm Father Gerard. Gentlemen, thank you so much for watching.
1: And I'm Colleen McVeigh. We hope you join us again tomorrow, right after Mass.

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Jesus said to the 12, "Fear no one. Nothing is concealed that will not be revealed, nor secret that will not be known. What I say to you in the darkness, speak in the light. What you hear whispered, proclaim on the housetops. And do not be afraid of those who kill the body, but cannot kill the soul. Rather be afraid of the one who can destroy both soul and body in Gehenna. Are not two sparrows sold for a small coin? Yet not one of them falls to the ground without your Father's knowledge. Even all the hairs of your head are counted. So do not be afraid. You're worth more than many sparrows. Everyone who acknowledges me before others, I will acknowledge before my Heavenly Father. But whoever denies me before others, I will deny before my Heavenly Father." Hello and welcome to Close to Walk Catholic Communications. I'm Father Beyer, your host, and we're glad that you can join us. Do not be afraid. If you remember when Pope John Paul II came out on the loggia after he had been elected Pope, that was his opening words: do not be afraid. Well, fear has crept in. There are many, many different ways to apply this gospel. What you say in the darkness will speak in the light. There is nothing concealed that will not be revealed. Years ago, the nuns used to say in Catholic schools, "I may not catch you, but Jesus sees everything you do." And everybody said, "Oh, that's a fear tactic." Mm-hmm. It is. But it's a true one. They're not kidding that God does see everything. And one day, we're going to have to answer for that. One day we stand before the throne of God. We don't go as a group. We don't go like everybody else goes. We don't do what everybody else did. We go alone and stand before the throne of God and say, "This is why I did, and this is why I didn't." And I'm not talking about when you were a kid and you put a pack of gum in your pocket at the 7-Eleven. I'm not talking about that. But I am

talking about as adults. We make decisions that maybe our spouse will never find out. Maybe our children and grandchildren will never know about. And maybe by all accounts, we've gotten away with it. But we stand before God, and we know that. And realizing that, and I don't understand. I really don't understand people who say they believe in God, but they live by the creed, well, you only go around once, so grab for all the gusto or whatever the gusto is that you decided that you want. You know, do the easy ones twice. That's some of the saddest deathbed conversations I've ever had. And, you know, believe it or not, for people who are terminally ill, and they know it. They know this is it. This is what's going to kill me. I'm going to die of this cancer. I'm going to die of this heart disease. I'm going to die of this, whatever it is. And so when you're going and you're checking on them and you're bringing them communion and you're anointing them and you want to talk, boy, I'll tell you what, that's when you hear it. That's when you hear it. Because I was young and I was stupid. I knew better. I knew I shouldn't do it. And you can talk about God's love, and you can talk about God's mercy and God's forgiveness. Most of them don't buy into it. Most of them live in fear that the past is going to come back to haunt me. And it's going to haunt me big time. Now, personally, that's the beauty of our faith. That's the beauty of the sacrament of reconciliation. That's the beauty of when our Lord tells Peter, whatever sins you declare bound on earth shall be bound in heaven. Whatever sins you declare loosed on earth shall be loosed. That's the beauty of that. We have that opportunity to know God's mercy and God's forgiveness. That Divine Mercy Sunday, that Divine Mercy Chaplet, you know, and knowing that God truly forgives us. But those who don't believe in confession or don't access the gift of the Sacrament of Reconciliation, they usually are pretty fearful. Death is a very frightening reality. Well, you know what? I mean, I'm certainly not sitting here and saying, hey, I got it down pat, I'm a shoe-in. I know I don't. But I do know this. I know I've availed myself to the Sacrament of Reconciliation regularly. And I'm really pretty proud of the fact that the sins of my old age are much different from the sins of my youth. And there are things that I used to confess, I don't have to confess them anymore. I've gotten over that. I've gotten through that. God's grace has helped me to avoid that. But that idea, and look, the nuns weren't kidding. They're absolutely right when they say God sees everything and God knows everything. And believe me, this is not, this is not hold on to your hat television, okay? This is saying we have a great gift, the great gift to know God's divine mercy and love and forgiveness. And he established it. Although many of our non-Catholic brothers and sisters, and some of our Catholic, don't believe in the Sacrament of Reconciliation, the Lord himself instituted it when he set up his church by empowering Peter
and the apostles to forgive.

give saints, to forgive sins in his name. And so I'm simply here to say, understand, none of us are getting out of here alive. And if you've not really ever felt like you've made a good confession, please do so. Please do so. Well, it's been so long, I don't even know how. I don't know where to start. I mean, I'd have to go back to when I was 13 years old. Well, one of the things is, in order to do that, they have online now some really good, what they call, examinations of conscience. And there are a bunch of them. You know, some of them go through the Ten Commandments, some of them go through the cardinal virtues and sins. And find one. Find one and do a good self-inventory. You know, whenever someone wants to start a new life, i.e. walking away from their addiction, i.e. being sane and sober, they have a fourth step, which is a fearless moral inventory. And they go back and they think about all their days of using whatever their addiction was. And they think about all the people that they've hurt, all the things that they've done. And they do this fearless moral inventory and basically say, you know, this is your life. And then in the 12-step world, they have to share that inventory with another human being. In the Catholic world, we do a fifth step with a priest. We go through all of it. We seek God's mercy and God's forgiveness. We can't begin anew until we clean out the attic and clean out the closet and get rid of the trash. And this particular gospel reminds us that everything will come to light. Everything does come to light in the sight of God. But we don't have to fear. Well, I was 19 years old and I was stupid. I didn't know what I was doing. I was drunk. We been there. Got the bumper sticker. We've all done the dumb things. And so when we take the opportunity to take seriously our walk with the Lord, when we take the opportunity to take serious our own salvation, the fact that one day it's going to all be over, hey, we know that. We're not getting out of here alive. Years ago, I had a talk show on cable TV back in the early days of cable and it was public access, and it was called The Impossible Dream, and it dealt with people who were doing good things in the community. And one of the men in the community had just opened up an AIDS shelter, because early days there was a lot of judgment that went with AIDS, families rejected him. And so we do this talk about the AIDS shelter. And we're getting off the air and talking to the man we interviewed. I said, Fred, those poor people. He said, what? He said, Father. He said, imagine that you know you can be dead in 6 months. And you got 6 whole months, and the only thing you need to do is get right with God. He said, what a blessing. He said, that's not a curse. It's an opportunity to get right with God and know his mercy and his love. 2 months later, Fred was walking into St. Vincent de Paul meeting in the parish and dropped dead. We don't know when that moment's coming. But we do know that whatever's part of our past doesn't have to influence our future or our eternity. We have the opportunity, we have the gift to avail ourselves to God's mercy, his love, his forgiveness. All I'm saying is, the older we get, the more we realize, you know, I'm on the back nine. I can see the clubhouse from here, okay? I realize I've lived a lot longer

0: that I'm going to live. And so whenever it comes, need not be afraid. I just need to be prepared. And in our preparation, we need to understand that before we get to that point, the thing that brings fear is the things of the past. So make them the things of the present. Experience God's love. Experience God's mercy. And when our time comes, and we know not when, we'll be ready. Stay with us. We'll be back in a moment.
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6: What I say to you in the darkness, speak in the light. And what you hear whispered, proclaim on housetops. And do not be afraid of those who kill the body but cannot kill the soul. Rather, be afraid of the one who can destroy both soul and body in Gehenna. Hello and welcome back to Close Walk Catholic Communications. I'm Father Byer, your host. I'm glad that you came back. What you say in the darkness, speak in the light. What you hear whispered, proclaim from the housetops. That's interesting. You know, they say that we have freedom of speech in this country. Ask people who have host holiday dinners at their home whether or not they have freedom of speech at their holiday table. Whether or not their children, who are now coming home from way too expensive universities and have now been radicalized, ask them whether or not they are free to speak what they believe. Strangely enough, after the last election, there were a number of so-called healthcare professionals going online saying, you have a right to block your family if they voted for the wrong candidate. You have a right to ostracize them because they don't share your values. A

friend of mine, young couple that married, their baby daughter, you know, wanted to go to New York to follow an acting career. And it cost him $250,000 for her to get a 4-year degree that qualified her to appear in commercials, and stayed there, and then decided that she finally discovered herself and that she was a lesbian and she was partnered. And if she and her partner could not come home for Christmas and sleep in the same room, then she would not come home for Christmas. And she's kindly, I mean, she's disowned the family. Her mother now speaks to her, but she won't speak to her father. Her partner has transitioned, and they're now married, and she's completely cut off the family because they never embraced who she really is. And when she announced this on Facebook or whatever social media platform it was, her decisions, her grandmother wrote, "Well, I will keep you in my prayers." And she was so offended by that that she no longer speaks to her grandmother. Sound familiar, anybody? Sound familiar? And then we read, and it comes out that people whose children were in public schools, and they brought to a school board meeting a book from their child's library that was encouraging all sorts. I'm not talking about high school. I'm talking about elementary school. Brought to the school board the books in their library talking about sexual activities between children and describing them, and I don't need to do that here. You can let your imagination handle that one. And they were told to stop reading because we don't allow that type of conversation in a school board meeting, but we allow them in elementary school libraries. And the people who said they were gonna fight them and see that they lost their position on the school board, they were considered domestic terrorists, officially listed on a group by the FBI. And then we find out that traditional Catholics, people who preferred to go to the Latin Mass than the Novus Ordo, the New English Mass, supposedly only in the Richmond office, but in offices all over the country, traditional Catholics were seen as domestic terrorists because they preferred to go to Mass in Latin as opposed to English. We have free speech. Having an 86-year-old survivor of the concentration camps, who was praying outside of an abortion clinic, sentenced to 11 years in jail for violating the FACE Act. She knows what wholesale death is. She experienced it in a concentration camp. And praying outside of an abortion clinic got her 11 years in jail. Do we have free speech in this country? I hope that's changing. I think it's changing because a lot of these things are coming to light. But this is not about politics. This is a

about having the courage and our faith journey to speak the truth with great clarity and great charity. And by that, and I've had people get up and walk out of a sermon because I spoke about the fact that marriage should be between a man and a woman. Now, it's not up to me to say, I think you people are going to hell. Not my job. But it is up to me with great clarity and great charity to proclaim the gospel. That they really, God made us male or God made us female. God didn't make us one of the 37 other options. And God willed that a man should leave his father and mother and cling to his wife and not to his husband. Now, as I preach that, I don't have the right to take two people who may be civilly married to a same-sex partner. I don't have the right for someone who's decided that God made a mistake and they should have been a gender opposite from what they've been created. I don't have a right to treat them with disrespect. It's not my job to tell them you're going to hell. I owe those people the same dignity and respect of every living being that made in the human in the likeness of our God and Father. I owe them that basic respect. But owing them basic respect and embracing an ideology and or a delusion, I don't owe. I don't owe them that. But please don't think I'm preaching it's okay to hate people with same-sex attractions and same-gender marriages or people who've got gender dysphoria. No, we love them and treat them with respect. But I also believe that I have a right and a responsibility as a priest, and you have a right and a responsibility as a parent and or a grandparent to protect your children from ideologies that are contrary to how God has created us. Once someone is 18 years old and they make these life decisions, I may not agree with them, but God didn't put me in charge to say who I agree with, who I disagree with. I owe them dignity and respect, but I don't have to engage their ideology nor their delusions. And that understanding, and see, right now, that is very much of a challenge in our country. Because whether it's done officially by the government, it's oftentimes done by the family. When they refer to people who try to live the gospel as Christian nationalists, who are, you know, Bible thumpers and judgmental and hateful, I don't believe remaining faithful to the gospel is ever judgmental or hateful. But I do believe that we can have people. And there's a group, I think it's called Westboro Church or something, who go out and condemn everybody and signs and... No. Everyone deserves the dignity and the respect of being made in the image and likeness of God. But every one of us has a right to protect the next generation and educate them about who God is and who God created us to be and to become. And so when our Lord tells us, if you hear it in the darkness, speak it in the light. If you whisper it, then proclaim it from the housetops with great clarity and great charity.
We are to stand in the truth.

Sometimes that will cost us. But our Lord says, don't worry about whoever can kill the body, because they can't cast your soul into Gehenna. And I'm saying, at personal risk, please don't use the truth as a weapon. Use the truth as an invitation, but never deny the truth. Because our Lord says, everyone who acknowledges me before others, I will acknowledge. But whoever denies me, I will deny. Stand in the truth. Acknowledge the Lord. Thanks for being with us. May today bring you close in your walk with the Lord. God bless.

Because music is able to add feelings to words, it is a church's most valuable form of art, especially when it accompanies the liturgical action. This video series will celebrate the various choirs in our diocese whose generosity, dedication, and talent enhance our experience of worship and preserve this treasured tradition. Hi, I'm Michael McDowell, and welcome back to another episode of Sacred Music, a Treasured Tradition. Today, we're fortunate to have a quartet from St. John the Evangelist Parish in Prairieville. The group is led by Paul Toronto, and they sing at the 11:30 Mass on Sundays. The quartet's repertoire is chosen from a variety of Catholic hymns as well as contemporary Christian music. It'll be starting us off with Send Down the Fire by Marty Haugen.

0: We'd like to thank St. John the Evangelist Parish, Paul Toronto, his vocal quartet, and instrumentalists for another wonderful performance. We hope you will continue to join us in the future for more editions of Sacred Music, a Treasured Tradition.
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Coming up in today's show, we'll travel with Pope Leo XIV to Madrid. We'll then journey to Barcelona to witness a historic moment at the Sagrada Familia. We will accompany the Pope to the Canary Islands and his return to Rome. All this and much more here on Rome Reports.

0: Several popes have visited Spain, but not one of them has ever met with Spain's lower house of parliament, the Congress of Deputies, until now. Pope Leo XIV made the historic visit during his fourth apostolic journey. Lawmakers in Spain's 350-seat lower house welcomed the pontiff to the chamber, which shares legislative power with the Senate. After greeting members of the different political parties, he addressed both the parliament and the Spanish people, focusing his message on human dignity.
1: España ha sabido mirar al ser humano como algo más que una pieza del orden social, económico, político. 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
0: In Spain, citizens are represented through their elected members of parliament. During his speech, Pope Leo took the opportunity to remind Congress that one cannot govern without recognizing the inherent dignity of every human person.
1: Si la vida deja de ser reconocida como un valor fundamental, ¿qué futuro pueden tener nuestras sociedades? ¿Puede llamarse plenamente justa una comunidad que deje en la sombra al niño aún no nacido, al anciano, al enfermo, a quien sufre en silencio? O a quien depende enteramente del cuidado de los demás.
0: The Pope also pushed back against what he described as a culture of death. Both abortion and euthanasia are legal under Spanish law. The Pope reiterated that human life must be protected from conception to natural death. Migration, conflict, war and violence also featured prominently in his speech. Pope Leo described rearmament as a false solution and argued that lasting peace can only grow out of dialogue and justice. Before concluding his remarks, the Pope reminded Congress that the state has a responsibility to safeguard religious freedom, which he described as fundamental to human life.
1: La libertad sobre la que se edifica el Estado contemporáneo, si es auténtica, reconoce la dimensión religiosa del ser humano, la respeta y la tutela jurídicamente, y evita que alguien tenga que renunciar a contribuir a la sociedad en la que vive por causa de su fe.
0: Finally, Pope Leo XIV stressed that political and religious authority should remain separate. He added that freedom of conscience is deeply rooted in Christian tradition, and argued that laws are judged not by their passage, but by their ability to uphold human dignity.
2: Just like a Real Madrid player, Pope Leo XIV was presented with the club's white jersey bearing his name. Then, from the locker rooms, the Pope stepped out onto the soccer field for the diocesan gathering being held inside Bernabeu Stadium. The crowd erupted in excitement. The Pope openly expressed his amusement and joy before the

0: more than 80,000 people in attendance. Notice, for example, how much he enjoyed this small group that reenacted a soccer match in which the church scores goals every day.
1: Goal! Contra la desigualdad!
0: And at the beginning of his speech, Pope Leo made a playful reference to the thematic setting.
2: Yo supongo que para un jugador de fútbol, hacer un gol en este estadio es algo que les marca poco la vida. Pero Don José, hoy la Iglesia de Madrid ha hecho un golazo para siempre.
0: After this opening joke, the Pope addressed the members of Madrid's Catholic community and entrusted them with a mission.
2: La bondad, aunque sea de unos pocos, puede vencer el miedo de muchos. 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
0: The huge crowd at Bernabeu showed their affection for Pope Leo XIV as the event came to a moving close. The entire stadium was on its feet for a standing ovation that brought an unforgettable evening to a fitting end. This is Pope Leo XIV's final public event in the capital of Spain. As the past few days have revealed, his presence in the city has been a source of great joy for the people of Madrid. One of the most notable aspects of his time in the city has been the number of blessings given to babies, his warm and intimate gestures, and his displays of affection. This final day was no different. The Pope spent the end of the first part of his apostolic journey in Spain with these people, the volunteers.
3: Todos estos meses de servir preparando la visita del Papa, pese al gran esfuerzo que nos ha supuesto, lo he enfocado como un regalo que me hacía la Iglesia. 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
0: Aware of all the effort and behind-the-scenes work that has gone into making his visit a success, Pope Leo began by expressing his gratitude off the cuff, improvising in Spanish, a second language with which he is most familiar.
2: Este encuentro es el último de la etapa madrileña de mi viaje apostólico. 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
0: His speech also focused on gratitude. The Pope has appeared very joyful at each event over these 4 days, and he made sure to express that joy with thanksgiving before leaving the capital.
2: Os habéis tomado días libres en el trabajo. 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Que Dios os recompense como solo Él sabe hacerlo.
0: At the end of this moving final gathering, the young people danced and sang together before Pope Leo. Bidding farewell to Madrid and its citizens, the Pope will head to his second Spanish destination, Barcelona. The famous lions of the Spanish Parliament were cast from the bronze of cannons captured during the African War of 1860. The original plan was to make them out of stone, but that idea was abandoned in favor of metal because the first lions looked instead like large dogs. You're watching Rome Reports. Coming up after the break, we'll learn all about Pope Leo's visit to the Abbey of Our Lady of Montserrat. You're watching Rome Reports.

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1: At boys and girls clubs, it's not just about trying new things.
2: Kitchen, my hometown.
1: It's not about learning the right steps.
0: Four.
1: Or making contact.
0: Five, six, seven, eight.
1: It's not about exploring the future. It's about helping them build it. It's about taking steps to greatness. About making a connection. It's about proving every kid and teen has what it takes. It's about people in our clubs who bring out the greatness in every kid who enters our doors. It's not just about being on stage. It's about walking across it. Great futures start here, and here, and here.

0: Attention travelers, next Tuesday a major hurricane will cause complete chaos throughout the city. Stand clear of the closing doors, please.
1: Disasters don't plan ahead. 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

0: At 720 metres above sea level and about 40 kilometres from Barcelona stands Montserrat Abbey, the most sacred site in Catalonia. It is home to its patron saint, La Moreneta, a 12th century statue of the Virgin Mary. Pope Leo XIV travelled there to pray the rosary. This is how the faithful welcomed him. Once inside, and after remarks from the abbot and the bishop, the rosary began in Catalan.
1: Gloria al Padre, al Figlio, al Spirito Santo.
0: Then the Pope addressed those gathered. He recalled that Pope Francis honoured the Virgin Mary with the Golden Rose and said that now, 3 years later, he entrusts his own pontificate to her care.
2: Si contenti poter estar al pies della Moreneta per encomendarle per la confianza nella sua intercessione maternale. 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
0: During the rosary, dozens of children stood near the altar. They are members of the oldest boys' choir in Europe and surprised the crowds with the Virolai, the hymn dedicated to the Virgin of Montserrat. After the ceremony, the Pope went out to greet the worshippers gathered in the square.
2: Gracias por estar aquí. Gracias por esta hermosa manifestación de fe. Todos unidos en una sola familia. Con esta acogida de nuestra Madre María, la Virgen de Montserrat.
0: There is another link between La Moreneta and the papacy. Pope Leo XIII, the Pope after whom Pope Leo XIV chose his name, declared Montserrat the patron saint of Catalonia in 1881.
3: Sergi and Maria are a young Spanish couple. They had already taken part in Pope Leo XIV's prayer vigil in Barcelona, but their next encounter with the Pope would be unique. They had not initially planned to go to Montserrat.

0: rot, but they were persuaded to go in the end. Here, you can see them just minutes before the Popemobile passed by. Then, the unexpected happened. Sergi wanted to hand his rosary to the Pope for a blessing, but Leo XIV thought it was a gift for him and ended up keeping it. And that's when he took it, and of course we're delighted, but didn't really understand what was happening, but we were absolutely thrilled. Then we saw him put it in his pocket, and that was when we said, wow, he didn't hand it over, he didn't give it to a cardinal or a secretary, he kept it himself. But an even bigger surprise was in store for the couple. The Pope had gone to the Abbey of Our Lady of Montserrat to pray the rosary, and the rosary beads he used, they were the same ones in his pocket from Sergi and Maria. At first, the rosary had already begun, and we hadn't even thought about it. It was about halfway through the first mystery when we said, hey, that's the rosary we gave him, you know? Then the camera zoomed in on it. Obviously, you recognize your own rosary, and it was like, what a privilege. The Pope is praying with our rosary. Still, the story doesn't end there. Pope Leo stayed for lunch at the Abbey, so Sergi and Maria waited vigilantly for him outside. We hoped he might pass in front of us and that we could ask him something, maybe some advice for engaged couples or something like that. Just 3 seconds with him. But in the end, we thought, that's probably impossible, so let's ask for something simpler. Then we thought, what if we ask for the rosary back now that he's prayed with it? So we considered asking for it back, but we weren't sure. Should we ask or not? Would he keep it or not? In the end, we thought, well, let's give it a try. They tried, and this is what happened.
1: Tíralo, tíralo! Gracias!
0: Mission successful. But these rosary beads have seen more than the Pope.
2: Este rosario fue comprado en Medjugorje.
0: This rosary was bought in Medjugorje, and then I went to the Holy Land, and it also went through the Garden of Olives and the Basilica of the Resurrection. As for the rosary beads, they have big plans for them. If we get a call from the Vatican saying that the Pope wants him back, we'll go to the Vatican and return it to him in person, with an audience with the Pope. But if that doesn't happen, then we are going to use it to pray together every day, 100% for the Pope's intentions, for the fruits of the visit, and for our family and friends. Whether Pope Leo wants them back or not, the rosary beads will be in good hands. On June 10th, 1926, the architect Antoni Gaudí died in Barcelona, 3 days after being struck by a tram. 100 years later, on June 10th, 2026, his death was commemorated by Pope Leo XIV. The Pope celebrated Mass in the Basilica of the Sagrada Familia, the crowning masterpiece of the Spanish architect. The celebration was attended by 5,000 Catholic faithful, who together with Pope Leo remembered the legacy of the man known as the Architect of God.
3: Com architecte ardente de fe, el venerable Antoni Gaudí va concebre aquest espai amb el desig de narrar els misteris de la vida del Senyor. 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
0: As part of his fourth apostolic journey, Pope Leo traveled to Barcelona, the Catalan capital, to bless the basilica's tallest tower. At 564 feet high, the church is now the tallest in the world.
3: La creu de Crist, que corona aquesta basilica, es la creu dels últims, que es tornen els primers, dels pecadors, que es tornen sants, dels morts, que resucitan. 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
0: During his homily for the Mass, the Pope not only remembered and honored the legacy of Antoni Gaudí, but he took the opportunity, as he has done many times, to make emphatic appeals for peace in a time of war.
3: No podemos creer en Jesús y promover la guerra. 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
0: 100 years later, the Sagrada Familia is still unfinished, and remains under ongoing construction.

0: Pope Leo seized on this, comparing the construction of the church to the Christian life. That is, a path that is never completed in this life, and which represents God's project for each person. How many kinds of animals are sculpted in the Sagrada Familia? Under 5. Around 15. Over 30. You're watching Rome Reports.
1: They are the greatest fighting force the world has ever seen. 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What does it take to strengthen our service members so they can be the greatest force for good in the world? 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Be a force behind the forces. 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
0: How many kinds of animals are sculpted in the Sagrada Familia? Under 5. Around 15. Over 30. The correct answer is C. There are more than 30 species, ranging from doves and lions to snails. You're watching Rome Reports.

0: y reconfortado por los testimonios de fe y de amor a la Iglesia, expresiones del gran corazón católico de España.
1: It was a memorable journey, carried out under the motto, Lift Up Your Gaze. Pope Leo XIV gave thanks for every moment experience and entrusted all those present to Our Lady of Candelaria, the patroness of the Canary Islands. After a 6-day trip to Spain and a 1-hour delay from the final Mass, Pope Leo arrived at the airport in Tenerife, in the Canary Islands. Waiting to bid him farewell was the King of Spain. Everything proceeded normally. King Felipe VI accompanied Pope Leo XIV to the foot of the boarding stairs. After what all thought was a farewell to Spanish soil, the Pope then boarded the Iberia Airlines plane for his ride back home, which was scheduled to land in Rome at 8:40 in the evening. The press was already waiting inside the aircraft, where it's customary for the Pope to answer questions from journalists once the plane has taken off. It was 4:24 in the afternoon, Canary Islands time, and then this happened. Today, an unusual, unforeseen incident took place on the Iberia papal flight, which was supposed to take us from Tenerife to Rome. Apparently, a serious technical problem with the engine forced Iberia to request another flight from Madrid to Tenerife in order to then take us to Rome. It was a somewhat strange moment, with a great deal of confusion, especially because we didn't understand what was happening. The Pope disembarked from the plane and took another flight, specifically one offered by the Spanish royal household, while we remained on board. In the end, Iberia arranged for another flight, and now we're waiting to return to Rome on a different aircraft. A few minutes later, it became clear that something was wrong as the aircraft technicians moved about. One of them knocked on the aircraft door. The door opened. There was a technical difficulty with the plane. Members of the royal delegation approached the aircraft again. Felipe VI climbed the stairs and, together with Pope Leo, exited the plane and moved to an airport lounge while technicians tried to fix the issue. The aircraft failed the flight inspection when a malfunction in one of the engines was confirmed. It was then that the king offered the Pope his Falcon jet, the official aircraft of the Spanish royal household. But because of the aircraft's limited capacity, not everyone could board. Traveling with Pope Leo were Cardinals Parolin and Artemé, two other senior officials from the Secretariat of State, and the Pope's two personal secretaries. At around 6:20 in the evening, the Royal Falcon took off from Tenerife with the Pope on board, which is probably not where he ever expected he would be. The remaining passengers, including part of the Vatican delegation and more than 80 journalists, had to remain at the airport and wait for another flight, traveling from Madrid to the Canary Islands, which means no usual post-trip press conference for them.

It was certainly a unique ending for a papal trip. In our next program, we'll follow Pope Leo XIV on his visit to the Italian city of Pavia, where St. Augustine is buried. This and much more here on Rome Reports.

In the name of the Father, and of the Son, and of the Holy Spirit, amen. You expired, Jesus, but the source of life gushed forth for souls, and the ocean of mercy opened up for the whole world. O fount of life, unfathomable divine mercy, envelop the whole world and empty yourself out upon us. O blood and water, which gushed forth from the heart of Jesus as a fountain of mercy for us, I trust in you. O blood and water, which gushed forth from the heart of Jesus as a fountain of mercy for us, I trust in you. O blood and water, which gushed forth from the heart of Jesus as a fountain of mercy for us, I trust in you. Our Father, who art in heaven, hallowed be thy name. Thy kingdom come, thy will be done on earth as it is in heaven. Give us this day our daily bread, and forgive us our trespasses, as we forgive those who trespass against us. And lead us not into temptation, but deliver us from evil. Amen. Hail Mary, full of grace, the Lord is with thee. Blessed art thou among women, and blessed is the fruit of thy womb, Jesus. Holy Mary, Mother of God, pray for us sinners now and at the hour of our death. Amen. I believe in God, the Father Almighty, Creator of heaven and earth, and in Jesus Christ, his only Son, our Lord, who was conceived by the Holy Spirit, born of the Virgin Mary, suffered under Pontius Pilate, was crucified, died, and was buried. He descended into hell. On the third day, he rose again from the dead. He ascended into heaven and is seated at the right hand of God, the Father Almighty. From there, he will come to judge the living and the dead. I believe in the Holy Spirit, the Holy Catholic Church, the communion of saints, the forgiveness of sins, the resurrection of the body, and life everlasting. Amen. Eternal Father, I offer you the body and blood, soul and divinity of your dearly beloved Son, our Lord Jesus Christ, in atonement for our sins and those of the whole world. For the sake of his sorrowful passion, have mercy on us and on the whole world. For the sake of his sorrowful passion, have mercy on us and on the whole world. For the sake of his sorrowful passion, have mercy on us and on the whole world. For the sake of his sorrowful passion, have mercy on us and on the whole world. For the sake of his sorrowful passion, have mercy on us and on the whole world. For the sake of his sorrowful passion, have mercy on us and on the whole world. For the sake of his sorrowful passion, have mercy on us and on the whole world. For the sake of his sorrowful passion, have mercy on us and on the whole world. For the sake of his sorrowful passion, have mercy on us and on the whole world. For the sake of his sorrowful passion, have mercy on us and on the whole world. Eternal Father, I offer you the body and blood, soul and divinity of your dearly beloved Son, our Lord Jesus Christ, in atonement for our sins and those of the whole world. For the sake of his sorrowful passion, have mercy on us and on the whole world. For the sake of his sorrowful passion, have mercy on us and on the whole world. For the sake of his sorrowful passion, have mercy on us and on the whole world. For the sake of his sorrowful passion, have mercy on us and on the whole world. For the sake of his sorrowful passion, have mercy on us and on the whole world. For the sake of his sorrowful passion, have mercy on us and on the whole world. For the sake of his sorrowful passion, have mercy on us and on the whole world. For the sake of his sorrowful passion, have mercy on us and on the whole world. For the sake of his sorrowful passion, have mercy on us and on the whole world. For the sake of his sorrowful passion, have mercy on us and on the whole world. Eternal Father, I offer you the body and blood, soul and divinity of your dearly beloved Son, our Lord Jesus Christ, in atonement for our sins and those of the whole world. For the sake of his sorrowful passion, have mercy on us
and on the whole world. For the sake of his sorrowful passion, have mercy on us and on the whole world. For the sake of his sorrowful passion, have mercy on us and on the whole world. For the sake of his sorrowful passion, have mercy on us and on the whole world. For the sake of his sorrowful passion, have mercy on us and on the whole world. For the sake of his sorrowful passion, have mercy on us and on the whole world. For the sake of his sorrowful passion, have mercy on us and on the whole world. For the sake of his sorrowful passion, have mercy on us and on the whole world. For the sake of his sorrowful passion, have mercy on us and on the whole world. For the sake of his sorrowful passion, have mercy on us and on the whole world. Eternal Father, I offer you the body and blood, soul and divinity of your dearly beloved Son, our Lord Jesus Christ, in atonement for our sins and those of the whole world. For the sake of his sorrowful passion, have mercy on us and on the whole world. For the sake of his sorrowful passion, have mercy on us and on the whole world. For the sake of his sorrowful passion, have mercy on us and on the whole world. For the sake of his sorrowful passion, have mercy on us and on the whole world. For the sake of his sorrowful passion, have mercy on us and on the whole world. For the sake of his sorrowful passion, have mercy on us and on the whole world. For the sake of his sorrowful passion, have mercy on us and on the whole world. For the sake of his sorrowful passion, have mercy on us and on the whole world. For the sake of his sorrowful passion, have mercy on us and on the whole world. For the sake of his sorrowful passion, have mercy on us and on the whole world. Eternal Father, I offer you the body and blood, soul and divinity of your dearly beloved Son, our Lord Jesus Christ, in atonement for our sins and those of the whole world. For the sake of his sorrowful passion, have mercy on us and on the whole world. For the sake of his sorrowful passion, have mercy on us and on the whole world. For the sake of his sorrowful passion, have mercy on us and on the whole world. For the sake of his sorrowful passion, have mercy on us and on the whole world. For the sake of his sorrowful passion, have mercy on us and on the whole world. For the sake of his sorrowful passion, have mercy on us and on the whole world. For the sake of his sorrowful passion, have mercy on us and on the whole world. For the sake of his sorrowful passion, have mercy on us and on the whole world. For the sake of his sorrowful passion, have mercy on us and on the whole world. For the sake of his sorrowful passion, have mercy on us and on the whole world. Holy God, Holy Mighty One, Holy Immortal One, have mercy on us and on the whole world. Holy God, Holy Mighty One, Holy Immortal One, have mercy on us and on the whole world. Holy God, Holy Mighty One, Holy Immortal One,

have mercy on us and on the whole world. Eternal God, in whom mercy is endless and the treasury of compassion inexhaustible, look kindly upon us and increase your mercy in us, that in difficult moments we might not despair nor become despondent, but with great confidence submit ourselves to your holy will, which is love and mercy itself.

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3: At Boys and Girls Clubs, it's not just about trying new things.
0: My kitchen, my hometown.
3: It's not about learning the right steps.
4: Four.
3: Or making contact.
4: Five, six, seven,
3: eight. It's not about exploring the future. It's about helping them build it. It's about taking steps to greatness. About making a connection. It's about proving every kid and teen has what it takes. It's about people in our clubs who bring out the greatness in every kid who enters our doors. It's not just about being on stage. It's about walking across it. Great futures start here, and here, and here.
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0: field. This baby's over. Mets win. 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Mike Piazza with a home run off of Trevor.
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5: At Boys and Girls Clubs, it's not just about trying new things.
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5: It's not about exploring the future. It's about helping them build it. It's about taking steps to greatness. About making a connection. It's about proving every kid and teen has what it takes. It's about people in our clubs who bring out the greatness in every kid who enters our doors. It's not just about being on stage. It's about walking across it. Great futures start here.

Well, welcome back, everyone, for our fifth session on the Eucharist in the Bible. In this session, we're going to continue our journey with the Israelites in the desert and stay in the book of Exodus just a bit longer to look at yet another prefiguration of the Eucharist. And to be honest with you, the one that is my personal favorite, and that is the mysterious bread of the presence that was kept in the tabernacle of Moses. The reason this is one of my personal favorites is because it was something I really discovered as I was working on the book, Jesus and the Jewish Roots of the Eucharist. Having studied first century Judaism as a doctoral student, and also growing up as a Catholic, having studied Catholic apologetics on the Eucharist, I was familiar with the manna as a prefiguration of the Eucharist, and with the Passover lamb as a prefiguration of the Eucharist. But as I was working on the research for this book, I stumbled onto yet another mysterious bread in the Old Testament that really hit me like a ton of bricks when I began to realize how important it was as a type of Christ and of the Mass. And that is this bread of the presence, this bread that was kept in the sanctuary built by Moses and the Israelites during the Exodus journey, known as the tabernacle or the tent of meeting. So in this session, we're going to take the whole time just to look at this particular bread, because it is little known, and maybe sometimes people have heard of it, but we haven't necessarily investigated it in detail to kind of trace out its implications typologically for our understanding of the Eucharist. By the way, one of the reasons that's the case is because the descriptions of the bread of the presence are in Exodus chapters 25 and following, which are the long detailed accounts of how to build the tabernacle. And most people, if you've read the book of Exodus, the first 20 chapters are fascinating. You got the plagues and the flies and, you know, Pharaoh and the chariots. And then you get to chapter 20, you got the Ten Commandments, and all that's great. You kind of know that stuff. And then all of a sudden in Exodus 25, these long descriptions begin of exactly how the tabernacle is to be built, how many cubits is to be, what kind of goat hair to use. And it's like reading an IKEA instruction manual, you know, for building furniture or something. I mean, it is boring. Well, I mean, at first glance, it's boring. And that's where a lot of people fall off the wagon and stop reading the book of Exodus. But when you see the tabernacle, not just as the historical sanctuary of Moses, but as a prefiguration of Christ, this actually can be one of the most exciting parts of the Old Testament and one of the most exciting parts of the book of Exodus to read together. So we're going to do what we've done before. We'll look at it in its context, the original context of the Exodus, and then we'll trace out how it points forward to Jesus and the Eucharist as well. Now, I want to get to the tabernacle, but we have to put the tabernacle itself in context, because the tabernacle didn't just drop out of the sky. The tabernacle that's described in Exodus 25 actually has its origins in the sacrificial rituals that are described in Exodus 24, where the Israelites on Mount Sinai, they establish a very important relationship with God by means of the blood of the covenant. Right? So in this session, we're going to look at Exodus 24 and 25 together. But we'll begin with Exodus 24. If you turn to Exodus 24, the scene is set with the Israelites having arrived at Mount Sinai and having received the Ten Commandments, the law of God. And again, for many Christians, we think, well, the Ten Commandments, they got the law at Sinai, and that was it. But it wasn't it. Actually, the Ten Commandments were the

0: prelude to the establishment of the relationship that takes place in Exodus 24 at the sacrifice of the covenant. So in Exodus 24, we read this interesting description of the actual ratification of the covenant relationship between God and Israel when we hear these words. 24 verse 1 reads, "And the Lord said to Moses, come up to the Lord, you and Aaron, Nadab and Abihu," those are Aaron's two sons, "and 70 of the elders of Israel, and worship afar off." So pause. Notice this whole chapter is about worship. Now we're getting into liturgy, like we mentioned in the first section. Public service to God, public worship. So big question in Christians today, what does worship look like? What should it consist of? Right? How long should the sermon be? What kind of music should we have? So it's interesting, as we'll see when we get later in the New Testament, some descriptions of worship. But here we get the Old Testament description of God Himself giving instruction about worship. Keep your eye on this and pay attention to the form it takes. Verse 2 continues, "Moses alone shall come near to the Lord, but the others shall not come near, and the people shall not come up with him." So Moses came and he told the people all the words of the Lord and all the ordinances. And all the people answered with one voice and said, "All the words which the Lord has spoken, we will do." Yeah, right. If you know the book of Exodus, you know they do not fulfill the word of the Lord. But they have good intentions here, right? So Moses wrote all the words of the Lord. And he rose early in the morning and built an altar at the foot of the mountain and 12 pillars according to the 12 tribes of Israel. So notice, pause there again. Who else is a priest? Moses is functioning as a priest. Levites haven't been established yet. Moses is a priest as well in Exodus 24. Verse 5, "So he sent young men of the people of Israel who offered burnt offerings and sacrificed peace offerings of oxen to the Lord. And Moses took half of the blood and he put it in basins. And half of the blood he threw against the altar. Then he took the book of the covenant and he read it in the hearing of the people, and they repeated, 'All that the Lord has spoken, we will do, and we will be obedient.'" Can you imagine this? Congregation getting together and everybody saying the same words over and over again in response to the... Yeah, okay, you get the idea. This is a responsorial kind of liturgy, right? It's formal, it's structured. It's revolving around a covenant, a book of a covenant, around sacrifices, right? And then in verse 8, these momentous words are spoken. "Moses took the blood and threw it on the people and said, 'Behold the blood of the covenant. Behold the blood of the covenant, which the Lord has made with you in accordance with all these words.'" Now stop there for a second. Why are those words so momentous? Well, because they're only going to occur one other time in the Bible in this precise form, when Jesus himself will make those words his own at the Last Supper. "This is the blood of the covenant." We'll come back to that a little bit later, but you can already see this is a major moment in the history of Israel. This is the ratification of the sacred family bond between Yahweh and Israel by means of blood, which, by the way, functions as a very important visible sign of that relationship. Notice, what does Moses do? He takes the blood of the sacrifice, he throws it on the people, and he throws it on the altar. The altar symbolizes God. The people, obviously, are Israel. So what is that sacrifice meant to signify? That Israel and Yahweh are flesh and blood. They are family by means of the covenant, right? Think about it. If you say someone's your family, you can use the expression, "That's my own flesh and blood," right? As a way of saying, they're my family. And the sacrifice at Mount Sinai signifies the same thing. Yahweh is saying to Israel, "You are my family. You are my flesh and blood," right? We have one blood that bonds us together, right? If you grew up like I did when I was little in the 80s, some guys would become blood brothers, right? You know, you slit your hand and you put your hands together, and now we're family, right? Now we're blood brothers. Why? Because through the blood we've been united. It's kind of a child's game, but there's some deeper significance there to what blood signifies. It signifies life, it signifies family, all right? So, Exodus 24 here is giving us a description of the worship and the sacrifice of the covenant. Notice, by the way, what do we have? priest, altars, formal responses, a holy book, blood of a covenant, right? Sacrifice. I mean, this is all the stuff of the Mass, right? I mean, this is the kind of formal and visible signs that we see in the Mass. Especially, notice Moses' otherwise strange action. Can you imagine a priest taking liquid and going around and throwing it on the people? Imagine such a thing, right? It's hard to get your mind around, right? No, we do this during the Easter season, right? But it's not blood that's thrown on us. It is water, because the water flowed from the side of Jesus, right? It's renewing our baptismal covenant, right, with the Lord. Okay. But again, I'm always getting ahead of myself. For now, in its ancient context, it's establishing the blood covenant at Sinai. Now, you could stop there, and many people do, but the story doesn't stop there. It doesn't end with the blood sacrifice at the base of the mountain. It ends with the heavenly banquet at the top of the mountain. Look at verse 9. Exodus 24, verse 9. Then Moses and Aaron, Nadab and Abihu, and 70 of the elders of Israel went up, and they saw the God of Israel. And there was under his feet, as it were, a pavement of sapphire stone, like the very heaven for clearness. And he did not lay his hand on the chief men of the people of Israel. They beheld God and ate and drank. Whoa. That's heavy, right? This is what scholars refer to as a theophany, right? A revelation of God, a manifestation of God, where he unveils himself in a certain way to his people. Now, some of you might be thinking, well, wait, I thought you couldn't see God, right? Remember, no one can see God and live. And in fact, later on in the book of Exodus, Moses is going to ask God, show me your glory. And God will say, no, you can't see my face. But he shows him his backside, right? Okay, his glory passes before him. So there's some kind of mitigation of the vision here. They see something of God. Notice, what's their focus? It's on the floor around the throne, right? Okay. But they don't see his face here. But they're seeing his glory in some kind of way. And they don't just see his glory. What do they do when they're in his presence? They eat and they drink. So they have what you might call a holy or a heavenly banquet, right? A blood sacrifice at the bottom of the mountain, a banquet at the top, right? So notice, what does that suggest to us? Well, what was the blood sacrifice at the bottom of the mountain ultimately ordered toward? The banquet at the top, right? Entering into God's presence. Once the covenant's established, then they go up into his presence to be with him, to commune with him, to eat and drink with him, right? I hope you're seeing how important eating and drinking is in the Bible. I mean, it is essential. It is essential, right? Notice the numbers here, too. You got Moses at the top, right? Then you've got Aaron, who's the chief high priest, right? And Aaron, Nadab, and Abihu, his two sons, go up to the top of the mountain. So you got Aaron, the one, then Aaron, Nadab, and Abihu, the three. Then you got the 12 pillars, representing the 12 tribes, and the 70 elders. Does this sound familiar? 1, 3, 12, and 70. Where do we see those numbers elsewhere in the New Testament? Well, in Jesus and his disciples. Jesus is like a new Moses. And who's his right-hand man? Peter. And who does he take with him up to the top of another mountain? Three, Peter, James, and John, right? And then he has his 12 disciples representing the 12 tribes, and then the 70 elders. What a coincidence, right? I wonder if Jesus knew the Old Testament. I wonder if he just coincidentally picked the very numbers of the priesthood in Exodus 24 to establish the circles of his own disciples, right? I think he knew it, right? So Jesus establishes around himself a kind of new priesthood, right? And we could go into that in a little more detail later. But for now, I hope you can see, this is an important moment in the history of Israel, isn't it, right? The priesthood, the covenant, the sacrifices, the heavenly banquet.
1: Storms. Whether your life is built on the

rock or the sand. One thing is sure, the storms of life hit us all. In the midst of the storms, where do you turn? Where do you find hope? It is precisely in times like these that we have a greater need and a fresh opportunity to draw closer to God and know His will. God has promised, if we draw near to Him, He will draw near to us. Where do we find those promises? In His Word, the Holy Bible. That is why I'm so excited about introducing the new Catholic edition of the English Standard Version Bible, published exclusively by the Augustine Institute. 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Approved by the Vatican, it's a translation anyone can understand. It's the perfect gift. God gave us His Word for a reason, so that we may be anchored in the storm.

Israel can't stay at Mount Sinai. I'm sure Moses and the elders wanted to stay on top of the mountain, just like the disciples, and just eat and drink in God's presence forever. But they've got a promised land to get to. They've got a desert to journey through. And so what God does in the next chapter is give them the tabernacle. The tabernacle is, in a sense, a kind of portable Mount Sinai. It's meant to replicate for them in a liturgical way what had happened in an extraordinary way on Mount Sinai in the theophany of God on top of the mountain, right? So what happens then in the next chapters of Exodus is that God gives very, very, very detailed instructions about how to build the tabernacle, which is significant there too. Notice God does not ask the people, hey, how would you like to worship me? You know, what colors do you like, right? What kinds of music do you like? No, no, he gives them instructions. He teaches them how he desires to be worshipped. And in doing this, he gives them the instructions to how to build the tabernacle. For our purposes here, obviously I can't take you through all those chapters, so I've given you a kind of drawing, a sketch of the basic parts of the tabernacle that are outlined in the book of Exodus. Okay, the tabernacle of Moses, Exodus chapter 25 and following gives us detailed instructions about the place of worship. So if you ever wondered, you know, what kind of sanctuary does God want? Well, this is the first one he describes in the Old Testament, and this is what it looks like in its basic components. So the tabernacle of Moses was a portable temple, essentially, a portable sanctuary where God was to be worshipped. Right? And in order to kind of see it clearly, I'll just take you through the basic components of the tabernacle and explain what they are. All right, so the tabernacle of Moses was divided into three main parts, three main courts. First, you had the outer court of sacrifice, which was the largest and most exterior. In that outer court, you had two key pieces of sacred furniture. First, the bronze altar of sacrifice, which is where the bulls and the goats and all the burnt offerings would be offered to the Lord. And then second, you had the bronze laver of water, which is where the priests had to wash their hands and their feet before they offered sacrifice. I know that's hard to imagine. A priest washing his hands in a laver of water before offering sacrifice, right? But that was the case in the Old Testament. In fact, in the book of Leviticus says, if the priest doesn't wash before he offers sacrifice, he shall surely die, right? So this was serious, okay? In the outer court, this is where the bloody sacrifices of the bulls and goats would be offered.

And the priest would wash and then offer them on this altar that would be burning. It would be, you know, there would be fire atop the altar. All right. Now, as you move from the outer court into the second part of the temple, it is known as the holy place, right? And there was basically a veil separating the outer court from the holy place. And when you go inside the holy place, sometimes called the inner court, what you would see as you walked in is, first, directly in front of you, a golden altar of incense. A golden altar of incense would be directly in front of you. And then to your left, you would see the golden lampstand, in Hebrew known as the menorah. People still to this day are familiar with Jewish menorahs, right? Although contemporary menorahs have 8 branches, and the one in Exodus has 7, right? In Jewish tradition, they make that distinction between the one that was in the temple and tabernacle and then later menorahs, because there is no more temple. All right, so you had the golden lampstand, the menorah, with 7 tongues of fire, 7 candles, 7 branches. And then to your right, you would have seen a less well-known but very important piece of sacred furniture, the golden table of what is known as the bread of the presence. The golden table of the bread of the presence. Now, in all my years of teaching this, I've found it fascinating to note that many students have never heard of the bread of the presence. Okay? And there are a couple of reasons for this. First, in some of the older translations of the Bible, it is translated as the showbread. You've probably heard that before, right? Now, why is it called the showbread? Well, it has nothing to do with Broadway musicals or anything like that. That's just an old English translation going back to the German, Schaubrot, which meant like bread of presentation or bread being shown or placed before God, right? But this golden table of the bread of the presence contained bread and also flagons of drink offerings to the Lord. Guess what kind of drink that was? Yeah, it's wine, of course, right? So notice then in the second part, the inner court, the holy place, you move from bronze and bloody sacrifices to gold and unbloody sacrifices. Now it's bread and wine and incense being offered to the Lord, right? And then finally, you would pass through another veil. It would be here. And after you entered into that veil, which only the high priest could go in through, there would be the Holy of Holies, the innermost sanctuary, right? And what was in the innermost sanctuary? The famous Ark of the Covenant, right? Which we all know from Indiana Jones, right? And the Raiders of the Lost Ark. A golden box, right? Containing the law, the tablets of the law, as well as the jar of manna that we learned about last time. And then later on, the rod of Aaron's priesthood, the rod that budded in the book of Numbers, okay? And atop that golden ark, by the way, you had 2 gold statues of cherubim, of angels, right? Which, by the way, is important for us as Catholics to recognize that even in the Old Testament, even in Judaism, God is not an iconoclast. He doesn't reject all forms of graven images or sacred images, right? In Exodus 20, he tells the Israelites in 10 Commandments, don't make any graven images. But there he clearly means idols, because just a couple of chapters later, he commands them to make golden images of cherubim, right? Of angels. So just a little side note, God is not anti-gold, and he's not anti-statue either, right? Okay, so this is how he wants the sanctuary to be adorned. Why? Why the statues of the cherubim? Well, I would suggest to you because the tabernacle itself, especially the innermost sanctuary, is supposed to be kind of heaven on earth. And when you get into the Holy of Holies, you come before the throne of God. And what is the throne of God in Isaiah and Ezekiel? It is the cherubim themselves. So the cherubim are meant to signal to you, when you go into the Holy of Holies, you're not really on earth anymore, right? You're in heaven. Which, by the way, is the same thing our sanctuaries today are supposed to signify, right? Why do you go into a Catholic church? Why do you not just have statues of angels, but statues of saints? Jesus, the Blessed Virgin Mary. Why? Because they are in heaven now, right? In the Old Testament, it's just God and the angels, right? But in the New Covenant era, heaven is, so to speak, more populated. It has the Blessed Virgin, it has Jesus in his incarnate body, and all the angels, and now the saints as well. Does that make sense? Do you see the connection here? All right, but for now,
just realize that this is an image of the

throne of God in heaven for the ancient Israelites, the golden ark of the covenant, and the holy of holies. What does any of this have to do with the covenant and the sacrifice on Mount Sinai? And what did it mean to the first Israelites? Like, what would they have thought the tabernacle meant when they went to worship at the tabernacle? Right? I think, given its context in the book of Exodus, that this really is functioning as a kind of portable Mount Sinai. It's a recapitulation of the events that happened when God made the covenant at Mount Sinai. Think about it for a second. Just break it down. At the bottom of Mount Sinai, what did Moses do? He built an altar where they offered burnt offerings and blood sacrifices. So the bronze altar represents the altar that was at the base of Mount Sinai. What again about the bronze laver of water? Well, we didn't get to read this, but in Exodus chapter 19, before they made the covenant, God commanded the people that they should wash with water in order to prepare to meet him when he came down upon the mountain, right? Okay, it was a kind of, for lack of a better word, it was a kind of baptism, right? A ritual washing to prepare them to enter his presence, okay? So, in other words, this is symbolic of what happens at the bottom of the mountain. But then when you move into the holy place, what you are, in a sense, symbolically and liturgically doing is going up Mount Sinai to the top, like Moses and the elders. And what did they see when they got to the top of the mountain? Well, what was on top of Mount Sinai? Smoke and fire, right? It says in Exodus that the Lord descended in fire upon the mountain, that he descended in smoke upon the mountain, right? And so inside the holy place, you'd see the flames of fire and you'd see the smoke of the incense, the altar of incense going up. And also too, by the way, in Exodus 25, it says that the golden lampstand wasn't just a lamp, but it was decorated with flowers, covered in flowers. Why? Because it's a tree. It's supposed to look like a bush. Can you think of any other bushes that were burning on Mount Sinai? Did any come to mind? Exodus 3, the burning bush, right? The famous burning bush of Moses' call, right? So in a sense, the golden menorah is kind of a recapitulation as well of the burning bush, right? But what did Moses and them do when they went up into the fire and the smoke? What does it say? They beheld God and they ate and drank. Right? So the question becomes, what did they eat and what did they drink? I'll give you a hint. It's not hamburgers and cheese, right? It's okay. What is it? Well, in context, the only thing that makes sense is bread and wine, right? Bread and wine. And so on the golden table, the lampstand, we have a banquet, a golden table with bread and flagons of drink, right? Of wine, right? In order to recapitulate or recap that heavenly banquet that they had on top of the mountain, right? Now, if you have any doubts about this, which of course you don't, just look at Exodus chapter 25, verse 1 through 8. And 23 through 29. So I just want to, Exodus 25, verse 23 to 29. Let's just look real carefully at the description of this golden table, because this is the most consequential part of the tabernacle for us regarding the Eucharist. So if you look at Exodus 25, 23, verse 23 through 29, this is the exact description of the table. It says these words: "You shall make a table of acacia wood. 2 cubits shall be its length, a cubit its breadth, and a cubit and a half its height." A cubit, by the way, is basically the length from a person's elbow to the tips of their fingers. It's about a foot and a half, right? And it says, "You shall overlay it with pure" what? Gold. That's the sacred metal of the Old Testament. Gold is holy, it's precious. "And you shall make a molding of gold around it. And you shall make it around it a frame a hand breadth wide, and a molding of gold around the frame. You shall make for it 4 rings of gold and fasten the rings to the 4 corners at its 4 legs. Close to the frame, the rings shall lie as holders for the poles to carry the table." So notice, pause there, it's set up just like the Ark of the Covenant. You couldn't just grab it. You had to actually have poles that would hold it. You didn't want to touch it because it was holy, all right? So the priest would carry it in that way.
Verse 28 says, you shall make the poles of acacia wood

Overlay them with gold, and the table shall be carried with these. And you shall make its plates and its dishes for incense, and its flagons and bowls with which to pour libations. So notice, what's a libation? It's a drink offering. So this is where the wine is. And then it says these very critical words in verse 30. And you shall set the bread of the presence on the table before me always. You shall set the bread of the presence on the table before me always. Now, why is that so important? Well, in the Hebrew, the words here for bread of the presence have a kind of double meaning. The Hebrew expression is literally lechem ha-panim. Lechem ha-panim. Lechem is the word for bread. And then panim is the word for presence. But it's also the word for face. So literally, it's the bread of the presence and the bread of the face. Because when you stand in front of someone's face, you are in their presence. So what is this bread of the face? Whose face are we talking about? It's the face of God. Because in Exodus 24, what did it say? They beheld God, and they ate, and they drank. What did they eat and drink? The bread of His face, the bread of His presence, the bread of the heavenly banquet atop the mountain. Now, the first time I discovered this, it rocked my world. Because immediately, as a Catholic, what am I thinking of? The real presence, right? The real presence of Jesus in the Eucharist. And there's a real sense here in which that's exactly what this is pointing forward to. Because in the Eucharist, what are we really encountering? The face of God. Remember what Jesus said to the apostles? Philip said, you know, Lord, this is all great, but just show us the Father. You know, come on. And what did Jesus say? Philip, how long have you been with me? Right? Do you not know that he who has seen me has seen the Father? Because Jesus reveals the face of God, right? And in the Eucharist, he unveils the face of God and conceals it at the same time, right? This bread of the face, the bread of his presence, right? The rabbis actually called it the bread of the face of Almighty God, right? It's the face of God. Okay, so I think then, with that in mind, that what's going on in the tabernacle is that it's meant to kind of make present that heavenly banquet, right? And sure enough, once you move beyond the veil, you have the throne of God in heaven, the Ark of the Covenant, which is His throne. And there's so much we could say about this. There's so many signs and symbols hidden in this tabernacle. Can I just tell you one? I'll just do one little side real quick. All right. Of course, you can't say no. No, move on. Isn't it interesting when you look at the tabernacle to think that there are three signs of God's presence to His people, right? Think about it for a second. Behind the veil, you have the invisible throne of God the Father, right? That's what's interesting about the ark is most ancient Near Eastern cultures had arks, like Egyptians had arks, but on top of their arks, they'd have a statue. But the Ark of the Israelites, there's no image. It's the invisible Father, the Creator God, the ineffable God. But then outside of that veil, what do we have? The bread of the presence, which points us to what? The Son, Christ, who makes the face of God visible to us. And then on the other side, the flames of the golden lampstand, the tongues of fire. Anybody, what fire? What does fire represent in the Bible? The Holy Spirit. So we have, in a sense, the Holy Trinity hidden in the tabernacle. Right? Father's behind the veil. Outside the veil, who makes the Father manifest? The Son and the Spirit. Always together. Always revealing. Always working in salvation history to unveil the face of the Father. And now, the Trinity is not fully revealed to the New Testament, right? Christ is going to be the one who makes clear, but God's already given signs and shadows, right? And which, by the way, as one of my students once pointed out to me, I was once teaching this,

And I noticed one of the students, he was tearing up. Like, he's starting to cry. And I was like, "What? Is everything okay?" And he said, "Yeah, Dr. Petrie, but I just saw something in your drawing." He says, "Notice what's in the middle of the persons of the Trinity. The golden altar of incense. Who does that represent?" Us. Our prayers. Because that's what God wants to do. He wants to draw us into the life of the Trinity through worship, through sacrifice. Right. Remember the Catechism 260 I quoted the other day? The ultimate end of the divine economy is the entry of God's creatures into life, the blessed life of the Trinity.

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I just want to make a couple of quick points from the book of Leviticus. Now, I know you have Leviticus memorized. You know, it's everybody's favorite book. But just in case, to refresh your memory, if you look at Leviticus 24, there's a couple of more points about the bread of the presence we want to highlight. In the tabernacle, quote, he, meaning the priest, shall keep the lamps in order

shall be in each cake. You shall set them in two rows, six in a row, upon the table of pure gold. And you shall put pure frankincense with each row, that it may go with the bread as a memorial portion to be offered by fire to the Lord. Right? So pause there. Notice, how many loaves of bread then are we dealing with? 12, to symbolize the 12 tribes. And then also, he's saying there should be some incense with the bread. Why? Because it's a sacrifice. It's an unbloody sacrifice, but it's still a sacrifice, right? Representing the 12 tribes. Now he continues, every Sabbath day Aaron shall set it in order before the Lord continually on behalf of the people of Israel as a covenant forever. Or you could translate the Hebrew as an everlasting covenant. A berit olam, an everlasting covenant. Wow! Bread and wine, that's an everlasting covenant. What could this possibly point forward to, right? This is the bread of the presence of the old, pointing forward to the new bread of the presence in the Last Supper, right? And then it says something interesting too. It says that it shall be for Aaron and his sons, and they shall eat it in a holy place, since it is for him a most holy portion. So this special bread in the Old Testament was reserved for Aaron and his sons, because only they could go into the holy place and consume it. It was a priestly sacrifice meant for the priest to consume, meant for the priest to eat, as a symbol of the covenant forever. Now, why do I bring that up? Well, because that's the one aspect of the bread of the presence that actually reappears in the New Testament explicitly. I know we're supposed to stay in the Old Testament here, but I can't help but fast forward for a moment to the one time in the Gospels where Jesus explicitly mentions the bread of the presence. It's in a story found in Matthew chapter 12, the famous story of the disciples plucking heads of grain on the Sabbath. So with everything we've learned about the tabernacle and the bread, go back to that passage and look at it in context. And it reads, at that time Jesus went through the grain fields on the Sabbath and his disciples were hungry. I don't know if you've noticed, but they never bring any food with them anywhere. And they can never catch any fish. I mean, these guys are terrible. So they began to pluck ears of grain and to eat. But when the Pharisees saw it, they said to him, look, your disciples are doing what's not lawful to do on the Sabbath. Because you couldn't harvest on the Sabbath, right? And the Pharisees saw even plucking grain as harvesting. So Jesus said to them, haven't you read the Bible? I mean, it's kind of what he says. Have you not read, in other words, in Scripture, what David did when he was hungry and those who were with him, how he entered the house of God and ate the bread of the presence, which it was not lawful for him to eat, nor for those who were with him, but only for who? The priests. We just got that from Leviticus, right? Or have you not read in the law how on the Sabbath the priests in the temple profane the Sabbath and are guiltless? I tell you, something greater than the temple is here. Boom. You can hear the silence. Excuse me? I mean, you're a Jew. What is greater than the temple? The temple is the dwelling place of God on earth. The temple is the replica of the tabernacle where God said he would dwell with his people and they would worship him. I mean, what could possibly be greater than the temple? God himself dwelling among his people in the flesh. Okay? So if you look at this passage, it's very interesting because what Jesus is doing is he's essentially rebutting the Pharisees' critique of the disciples by saying, I'm the true temple, and my disciples are like the priests. And like the priests in the temple, they can work on the Sabbath. Right? Because what did Leviticus tell us was the day the priests offered the bread of the presence in the temple? It was on the Sabbath day. That's the day they would prepare it. That's the day they would offer it to God, right? And Jesus here is comparing himself not just to the temple, but to David and his disciples. He's going back to an old story in the Old Testament where David and his men show up to the tabernacle and they ask the priest, you know, got anything to eat? You got anything in the rectory? And he says, oh, no, all we have is the bread of the presence. And then the priest says to David and his men, very interesting, this is in 1 Samuel 21. The priest says, well, have your men kept themselves from women? What? What he means is, have they abstained from marital relations? Because in the Old Testament, a priest had to practice sexual continence and abstinence whenever he was serving in the tabernacle, right? And David says, well, yes, actually we have, because we're on a military expedition.
So they are able.

able to eat the bread of the presence, right? Interesting, because it's kind of like a temporary celibacy in the Old Testament. Whenever the priest was offering sacrifice, he had to abstain from marital relations. So even though the priests were married, they practiced temporary continence, right? So what is Jesus doing? He's saying, I'm the new David. My disciples are like David's men. We can eat the bread of the presence. I'm the new temple. My disciples are like the new priests. And on the Sabbath day, they can work, just like the priests in the temple, because something greater than the temple is here. And that's really ultimately what he's going to do at the Last Supper, when he's going to take the bread and the wine and say, this is the blood of the covenant, right? And this is my body. In other words, this is the new bread of my presence, which will be with you always, even to the end of time. Right? Think about the implications of that from a Jewish perspective. If the bread of the presence was the symbol of Yahweh's presence, of God's presence, and now Jesus institutes the new bread of his presence, what is he implicitly saying? I'm God, right? And I'm going to be with you always, even to the end of time. In closing then, what's the implications of this for our Catholic faith? One of the most important teachings of the Catholic Church has to do with the real presence of Jesus in the Eucharist, right? I mean, this is something that is essential for us as Catholics. And I think that it's important that although you don't find the words real presence in the Bible, in the New Testament, you do find bread of the presence in the Old Testament, right? Because that's really what the Eucharist is. It's the fulfillment of the bread of the presence. In the Catechism of the Catholic Church, paragraph 1373, the Church lays out the doctrine of the real presence. And I just want to pause to ponder for a minute what that means before we conclude. In 1373, the Catechism teaches this. Christ Jesus, who died, yes, who was raised from the dead, who is at the right hand of God, who indeed intercedes for us, is present in many ways to his church. He's present in his word, in his church's prayer, where two or three are gathered in my name, in the poor, in the sick, the imprisoned, and in the sacraments of which he is the author, in the sacrifice of the Mass, and in the person of the minister. Pause there. Think about it. Jesus is present in all kinds of ways, isn't he? Right? He's spiritually present everywhere as God. He's present in all these different forms that the Catechism just listed. The poor, the sick, the suffering. He's present here with us now as two or three who are gathered in his name. And sometimes people will use this to say, well, I don't need to go to Mass, right? Because I can be with Jesus anywhere, right? I can be with him in the woods or, you know, hunting in the boat or whatever it is, you know. And that's in part true. He is spiritually present everywhere and in all these different ways. But the real presence is something unique. What is the Catechism going to say? But he is present most especially in the Eucharistic species. The word species there means appearances, right? Meaning the host, right? And the chalice. Why is that presence special? Well, the Catechism spells it out. The mode of Christ's presence under the Eucharistic species is unique. It raises the Eucharist above all the sacraments as the perfection of the spiritual life and the end to which all the sacraments tend. In the most blessed sacrament of the Eucharist, the body and blood together with the soul and divinity of our Lord Jesus Christ, and therefore the whole Christ is truly, really, and substantially contained. This presence is called real, by which it is not intended to exclude the other types of presence, as if they could not be real too, but because it is presence in the fullest sense. That is to say, it is a substantial presence by which Christ, God and man, makes himself wholly and entirely present. So in other words, it's only in the Eucharist that not just Jesus' spirit, but his body is present. Right? When we go up to receive the Eucharist, the priest doesn't say, the spirit of Christ, or the soul of Christ. What does he say? The body of Christ. Why? Because God became a man so that he can be
among us so that he can be with us. Because when you love

someone, when human beings love one another, we don't just want to hear their voice or be present in spirit. We want to be present to them how? In body. We want to be close to them. We want to be able to touch them. We want to be able to hold them, to commune with them, to converse with them, right? And because Jesus is fully man, he wants that in his human sacred heart for us too. He wants to be with us, okay? Not just in spirit and in body. And that's what the doctrine of the real presence is, that he's present body, blood, soul, and divinity. And don't forget all four of those, right? It's not just his body. It's not just his blood. You can have body and blood and have a corpse if there's no soul there, right? It's his body, his blood, his soul, and his divinity. Because once again, the Eucharist is not something. It's someone. It's someone. He wants to be with us in the body. And the problem with the incarnation was that in his humanity during his life, he could only be one place at a time. But through the real presence of the Eucharist, he can be with us everywhere, anywhere, at any place and in any time, hidden under the appearances of bread and wine. That's the doctrine of the real presence. It, so to speak, breaks the bread of the presence out of that one tabernacle of the Old Testament and puts it into all the tabernacles that are spread throughout the world in every sanctuary, in every place, to the end of time. I'll close with one final story from Jewish tradition. According to the rabbis, this is fascinating, I found it while I was working in the book, Jewish Roots of the Eucharist. According to the rabbis, the priests in the first century had a custom that during the Passover, the pilgrims would come up to the temple. The priests would take the bread of the presence out of the holy place. In other words, they'd bring it outside the sanctuary, and then they would lift it up to the pilgrims at Passover and say, "Behold God's love for you. Behold God's love for you." Imagine Mary and Joseph going up to the temple Passover, seeing Jesus seeing that bread. "Behold God's love for you." And that is fulfilled in the Eucharist. When the priest lifts up that host, what is he really showing us? God's love made flesh. Behold God's love for you. Come back next time. We'll look at what that love means, right, as we continue our journey forward into the Gospels, into the life of God.

0: A cooperative brother is someone who has given his life to Christ through the evangelical counsels of poverty, chastity, and obedience, but who hasn't discerned a call to the priesthood, but remains a lifelong brother.
1: Cooperative brothers and priest friars have always made the same vow of obedience to God, Mary, and Blessed Dominic through the hands of the master and their local superiors. And we've always shared the same guardians of those vows, the living in community,

0: cloister, silence, the wearing of the habit of the order. And in that, we've really shared a common life lived out through the vows.
1: The Evangelical Council of Poverty means that we share all things in common, and we try to imitate the apostles in this way. Additionally, we live lives of chaste celibacy, and we also live lives of obedience to our superiors and to the church, meaning that we stay firmly within the flock of the church, and we're able to become obedient as Christ was obedient.
2: When St. Dominic founded the order, actually, he didn't find them strictly for the priesthood. He found a community of brothers. Some were ordained and some were not ordained. But he founded the Cooperator Brothers when he founded the order. So they are an integral part of it from the very beginning.
1: Among the original friars was Blessed Odoric. So Dominic wanted the Cooperator Brothers to be a part of the life of the Dominican friars and wanted them to participate in the community.
0: In fact, a Cooperator Brother was sent in the second mission of brothers to Paris, right after the original dispersal of the brethren.
3: The main work has always been to keep the home fires burning, you might say, and to keep things functioning so that the friars could go out and preach, could study, and everything would be in order.
4: We have a history of artists. James of Ulm was a stained glass artist. In Lima, Peru, we have Martin de Porres, who was a significant contributor to the building up the faith in Lima, and as well as Juan Macias. Since then, of course, we have a long history of the number of brothers who were martyred for the faith in the Spanish Revolution, and as well as many other religious communities.
3: Blessed James of Ulm, who was a stained glass maker, and he was my model when I entered the order.
1: St. Martin de Porres was a great saint. He had a difficult childhood. He was born out of wedlock to parents of different races, and this was a great trial for him at the time, and he wasn't accepted by many people in society. But he was able to be trained as a barber surgeon and was able to use his skills in the order to advance the order's mission by helping out the community and by also providing for the poor.
0: I'm particularly drawn to Simon Balaki, who's a very early Cooperator Brother Blessed of the Order. He was a gardener, but not only was he growing vegetables for brethren to eat, but also various kinds of herbs and medicines to help the brothers be cured from various kinds of illnesses. And he was also really known as an early mystic of the order.
4: So, however, the brothers continued to serve in significant roles in the church.
1: There are many professional fields that Cooperator Brothers have been involved over the years. Some of these fields include architecture, nursing, and serving in soup kitchens and homeless shelters.
4: Even though we don't have the canonical authority to do the pulpit preaching, we preach in many different pulpits. Therefore, our message must be informed by serious efforts of study, in whatever form it may take.
1: Study is a central part of the Dominican charism. Perhaps it even sets apart the Dominican order somewhat in that there's such an intense focus on study.
4: There's one vocation to the Dominican life, but it's expressed in the vocation of the brother, the vocation of the priest, but the common bond is the fraternal life. That gives credibility, integrity, and authenticity to what we say to the people.
2: We've been so blessed in the number of peer candidates we're getting, you know, for both the, I just wish we had a few more Cooperator Brothers. I hope we pick up on that a little bit.
4: The Lord will send you vocations as you need them. I think that the fuel behind the resurgence of vocation of brothers is centered clearly in renewal of fraternal life.
3: The problem is now that there are so few that a lot of the young men don't know what the brothers can do and how they can profit a community. But once they see, then they realize, well, we need brothers.

Welcome to The Joy of Music. My name is Diane Bish, and I would like to invite you to join us today as we take you on a musical journey to Alaska aboard the cruise ship, the Crystal Harmony, an appropriate name for a program about music. Our journey will begin in the beautiful Canadian city of Vancouver, then on to Victoria, and to Alaska with visits to the Inside Passage, Glacier Bay, and beautiful picturesque towns along the way. Thank you for joining us as we enjoy the beauty of God's creation in both sight and sound.

We welcome today on our musical journey to Alaska, John Dee, the principal oboist of the Florida Philharmonic Orchestra and one of the outstanding oboists in the world today.

Island is the former capital of Russian America, Sitka, situated in one of nature's most spectacular settings. Dominating Sitka's skyline is the 3,200-foot snow-capped cone of Mount Edgecombe, an extinct volcano, as well as many other magnificent mountains. Russia's occupation of Sitka lasted for 126 years, but ended in 1867, and soon after was turned over to the United States. Is the home of the Tlingit Indians, which were captured by the Russians and sold to the Americans. Sitka carries the legacy of both the Indians and the Russians, with its Totem Square, St. Michael's Cathedral, Castle Hill with the Baranof Castle, the Sitka National Park, and the new Archangel Dancers, local women who perform Russian and Ukrainian dances in authentic costumes. It was our pleasure in Sitka to visit the small but impressively beautiful Sitka Lutheran Church. Here we found a petite organ of 15 ranks and two manuals, where as usual, we were delighted to make music.

0: On our musical journey to Alaska, it was our pleasure to visit the Sitka Lutheran Church, where I have here with me the pastor, Mr. or Reverend, shall I say, James Drury.
1: I answered to lots of things, that's fine.
0: Thank you for being here with us today.
1: We are delighted to have you here sharing our lovely little Kessler.
0: Yes, I understand that this organ came to America from Estonia in 1845.
1: It was built in 1845 by the Kessler Organ Works in Tartu, which is now Estonia. It was shipped. Lots of interest.

0: interesting features on it. The keyboard folds up. It's designed to fold up flat. I'm not quite sure the total mechanism,
1: but you
0: can
1: see it. Just folds right up. It's ready to take with you.
0: And the stops pull from the inside rather than others. The pipes were all taken out and shipped separately and wrapped individually. And then when it got here, it was placed and then put all back together, tuned, and was played for probably about 25 years in the original church, which was built in 1843.

In our musical journey of Alaska, we once again board the Crystal Harmony in Sitka to travel on to Juneau. On our cruise ship, the Crystal Harmony, we not only are able to experience the beauty of nature as we pass lush shorelines, snow-capped mountains, massive glaciers, and picturesque towns, but also able to enjoy the ambiance of friends and family aboard the streamlined vessel. Shipboard dining, whether inside or out, gives a chance to mingle with friends, old and new, enjoying stimulating activities including lectures, theaters, golf driving ranges, shops, and libraries. All this and much more in our musical journey to Alaska.

In our musical journey, we arrive in Juneau, the beautiful capital of Alaska. Juneau is located in the panhandle of Southeast Alaska, 900 miles north of Seattle and 600 miles southeast of Anchorage. Without doubt, Juneau is one of the most scenic state capitals in North America. The year 1959 brought statehood to Alaska as the 49th state, and Juneau became the state capital of Alaska.

I'm standing here at the wharf in Juneau at the statue of the dog Patsy Ann. Patsy Ann was a bull terrier who was born in Portland, Oregon in 1929 and came to Juneau as a pup. Because of her unerring sense of the imminent arrival of all of the ships, she was dubbed by the mayor in 1934 the official greeter of Juneau. Patsy Ann was stone deaf, but somehow she could hear the whistle of the ships even before they were in sight. She would trot down to the wharf and greet the visitors warmly. After her death, the friends of Patsy Ann commissioned a statue of the official greeter of Juneau, Patsy Ann.

As the capital of Alaska, Juneau has a population of only 31,000 people. Its economy is based on tourism, mining, logging, and fishing. One of the features about Juneau that interested us so much on The Joy of Music is the fact that the State House of Juneau actually houses an organ in its main lobby, something we never have found in our musical visits around the world.

There are over 100,000 glaciers in Alaska. And not far from Juneau is the Mendenhall Glacier, a slow-moving river of ice stretching 12 miles and reaching 1.5 miles across the Mendenhall Valley, with ice 400 to 800 feet deep. Although only minutes from downtown Juneau, a trip to the glacier transports visitors to a primordial past when much of North America was buried under ice. The mighty Mendenhall grinds its way from the Juneau ice field, 1,500 square miles of ice, a frozen expanse larger than Rhode Island. The ice field feeds 38 other major valley glaciers.

0: My name is Diane Bish, and I would like to thank you for joining us today on The Joy of Music as we have brought you a musical journey of Alaska on the Crystal Harmony. 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Hi, my name is Diane Bish, host of The Joy of Music, and you are watching the Catholic Faith Network.
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0: welcoming to Discovering Our Faith. We are here at St. Mary Magdalene with Father Will. Thank you for having us here.
1: Father Pat, thank you. Thank you for coming. And we want to welcome everyone in St. Mary Magdalene, especially our Archbishop, Gustavo Garcia. Welcome. Welcome,
2: thank you. Thank you, Father Will.
0: So Archbishop, we've been working for a long time for something that has now become very public in all the lives of many of the parishes, and that's the Andale Capital Campaign. Yes. So how's it going? What are we up to?
2: The Andale Capital Campaign has been very successful so far, and we believe that we'll continue as we begin the public phase. In the silent phase, that was the last few months, we went up to a little bit over $18 million. And all this $60 million that will be the goal is to help for the future legacy that we want to leave for the future generations.
0: So have we broken $20 million yet, or?
2: Well, we hope to get there.
0: Not quite there. So if anybody here wants to write a check for a couple million, we can get that $20 million broken.
2: We need to get there. And then, of course, every parish, as we were talking earlier, will receive the benefit of the capital campaign, every single parish.
0: Yes, and we've had people, it's amazing once you start advertising it, and my parish has just already started, we are getting a phenomenal response. So I think that'll help all the way across the board as the momentum continues to grow. Now, another thing that's supposed to be building momentum, and from what I heard, I couldn't be there because of a funeral and a few other things, but the Quinta Encuentro was a huge success, according to my parishioners.
2: And Will was there. Yes, what was your experience in the Quinta Encuentro?
1: It was a culture of encounter. Two or three gathered, but from gathering all over the archdiocese. Mm-hmm. So it's great. I really, really enjoyed the talks, especially.
2: Yeah, the Quinto Encuentro, we have had the process going on in parishes, and we will continue for those parishes that they have not had the process. But the Quinto Encuentro event was last Saturday at the Henry B. Gonzalez Convention Center, and we're able to follow the process. People that were able to participate in different languages, people coming from all the different parishes, different cultures, and all is about encuentro con Cristo, encounter with Christ and with God. And we're going to continue for years to come in that process of building up a culture of encounter throughout the archdiocese.
0: And for me, for my parish, one of the unexpected benefits is our leader is one of our new school teachers. So it's helping also bring the school and the parish together in yet another way, because as you know, when I got there, they're sort of two entities, and now I've brought I've been working to bring them together, and the Encuentro has been amazing for helping to bring that together.
2: It's a fruit of the Encuentro. And our hope is that through the Encuentros, we'll be able to connect people within our parishes, institutions, schools, universities, but also with the people that, for whatever reason, they feel disengaged from the church or that they have not been reached out to. We want to reach out to every person.
0: Well, we're doing a lot of stuff from the Encuentro for people that have just stopped going to church for whatever reason. And they come for funerals, they come for baptisms, and using this process to help draw them and get them to stay. And it's been a wonderful experience.
2: You know, something that is, I would like to say about this, that even situations that they are not the greatest situations, or even that become kind of inconvenient experiences or distracting experiences, can become opportunities to encounter people.
0: And speaking of not so good experiences, you had a memorial mass not too long ago for all those affected by the natural disasters. When I read your letter, it was just the magnitude of all the different things that have impacted us as a church. I wasn't able to go to that mass. How was that?
2: The first Thursday of this

0: month I had that Mass at the cathedral, and we wanted to be mindful of the people who died in the storms that we had here in Texas or in Florida, especially those who died in Puerto Rico, Virgin Islands, and the Dominican Republic, and particularly the many, many people who died in Mexico with the two earthquakes. And so it was a very felt celebration in which we trust all those souls to the mercy of God with the hope that will be eternal glory for them, but for us here, families, relatives, people who were able to follow the program here in the United States or even outside the United States, consolation, you know, consolation and accompaniment. The many people, they feel very alone sometimes when they experience the loss of a beloved one.
1: And not as serious, but all the people we know that have families in Puerto Rico, and you realize there are many parts of that island that don't even have electricity yet. And how right. long ago was that? Yeah. And that's sort of foreign, you know, Houston has all the power back.
0: Yeah.
1: You know, but Puerto Rico is still really struggling and the Virgin Islands just decimated.
0: Yeah.
1: So
0: that's why, you know, we need, even in little ways, to be of support, and could be through words, through actions, but to avoid putting people down or to place guilt in people's hearts and minds, which are already in a very painful situation. Mm-hmm. We are in solidarity and in communion with those who are most disadvantaged.
1: And along that same theme, as our government's cutting back services in healthcare, you did something at the cathedral that was sort of, that you do it every year, that is pretty amazing.
0: Yeah, this year we had the health fair at San Fernando Cathedral. And what was beautiful this year is that there were more people than last year. But most of them is because they have never had insurance, or some they lost their insurance, or because of the, as you were saying, the government programs that they have been cutting down benefits to people. You know, we need to come up together and help in some way. And it was a great success. And I would like to invite people for next year. San Fernando Health Fair is for you. And there are many, many different tests and doctors and nurses who are ready to help. We have the ones from Catholic Charities too. So if it's a parish that is open to host a health fair, we can do it.
1: And as I said, St. Pius is open to that. Now, Archbishop, did you get your blood pressure checked? Because I know some of your priests can cause you a little bit of a headache. Is your blood pressure still okay?
0: I did. Also, I got my flu shot too.
1: Well, I'm not going to give you the flu, but I may make your blood pressure go up. So you're good.
0: Yes, we're. Thanks
1: we're
0: be
1: good.
0: To God.
1: We're good.
0: Yes, with the prayers of everybody.
1: We're good.
0: We are super. Super.
1: Super Archbishop.
0: Super Archbishop.
1: Well, Father Will, thank you for having us here. We have a lot more to come. So this has been our first section of Discovering Our Faith. Thank you for joining us. We'll be right back.
2: Hi, everyone. 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
2: Welcome back to Discovering Our Faith. We are here in the second segment, and as always, we have something from the Archdiocese to highlight, and today it's the Guadalupanas. So Archbishop, do you remember the first thing you said to me right after you said, I want you to start a Spanish Mass at your parish? What's the next thing you said?
3: Take care of the Guadalupanas.
2: Nope, that isn't what you said. You said the Guadalupanas will take care of me in starting the Spanish Mass.
3: So we started, they did.
2: They did.
3: They did.
2: We even have some of them here.
3: Oh, they did.
2: They came
3: of course
2: over here
3: they
2: too.
3: Did.
2: So it is. When you said that, I thought, well, what's this group? Because honestly, before that, I was thinking Guadalupanas. I was thinking tacos after Mass on Sunday, and we know what that does to you. Here we'll get. But you guys do a whole lot more than that.
3: Oh,
2: and I know in my parish, what you all do for the community in general. And I noticed there's a guy out there in the pew. So is it just a women's group and he's interloping, or what's going on here?
4: Oh, no. The Guadalupanos, and we sort of transitioned several years ago from saying Guadalupanas to Guadalupanos because we have men as well as women.
2: And for those pasty white people, that brings it from the feminine to the plural, correct?
4: That's exactly. Correct. That's correct.
2: So I taught that in Spanish class.
3: Right.
4: And we have, as part of Guadalupanos, we have individuals that are, of course, of Hispanic or Mexican heritage, but even more importantly is that Our Lady of Guadalupe is for everyone. So we
2: She's
4: have
2: the patron of?
4: The Americas.
5: The Americas.
4: And the patron of the unborn child and so many other
3: the patron,
4: ways.
3: The patron of the Archdiocese?
4: Of the Archdiocese, right. Mm-hmm. If you know the Knights of Columbus, they have mm-hmm. her as their patron. So we have individuals that belong to our societies that are men, that are women. Some of the societies include their children or entire families. And our primary mission is to promote devotion to Our Lady of Guadalupe.
2: I think one of the interesting things for me is when it was starting, Linda would call me and say, hey, I need you over at the nursing home because we're going to commission some people there. And I realized the breadth of what you all do, because although they can't participate in stuff in the parish, they're constantly going to the nursing home, and it gives another activity that keeps them connected to church, even though they can't get to church on a regular basis. So
4: there's many ways, Father, that our societies are involved, such as visiting the nursing homes or caring for the elderly in some way or fashion. But we also deal with programs that reach out to our youth in our parishes. In our communities, we also partner with other organizations in our parishes to include Knights of Columbus or the Altar Society or RCIA. There's many different ways that we can continue to tell the story of Our Lady of Guadalupe and make people aware of who she is, because even though many of us know her, there are still others that do not.
2: So this show originally airs in November. What happens next month that is very important for you all?
4: In December, we celebrate the Feast of Our Lady of Guadalupe. And we're very fortunate to have the opportunity to sponsor the Archdiocesan celebration. And so that we don't interfere with the celebrations that go on at each of our parishes, we do our celebration 1 week prior. So our celebration will be on December the 3rd. It will be at St. Mark the Evangelist Catholic Church.

0: Church. It will be at 2:00 in the afternoon, and Archbishop Gustavo will be celebrating the Mass for us. And we extend an invitation to the entire Archdiocese to be with us to celebrate, because it is a beautiful occasion. Yeah. We have matachines, we have a procession of banners and roses for all the societies in the Archdiocese. It is absolutely beautiful.
1: Maybe you, if you are free that afternoon, you will be very tired for all the Masses, but if you can come, it would be...
2: I think last year I took the Spanish Mass so that, because no, I couldn't find a priest to do that, mm-hmm. and it was before you gave me Father Cesar, so I ended up having the Spanish Mass because everybody that spoke Spanish well was already at the Mass. Mm-hmm. So it's an amazing, I've heard it's great. You know, the people from the parish came back, you should have been there. It's like, I know, I wanted to be there, so I will do my best.
1: When is the day?
0: December 3rd. December 3rd at 2:00.
2: Now, Archbishop, right before all my paperwork got done for the diocese, you had that celebration you invited me to at the cathedral, and maybe point out to people what that image is that backs up to the street, so that as people drive by, they might slow down and not run over people in the crosswalk, but to see what's there, because that's amazing.
1: Yes, we have even it's larger than a regular... person size statue of Our Lady of Guadalupe, the image of Our Lady in San Juan Diego, and it's outside the cathedral, so anyone who is driving by can see it and can be inspired to go to her, to pray through intercession of Our Lady of Guadalupe for so many needs, and to build more humane society, or to create better relationships in the family. I mean, Our Lady of Guadalupe, as a mother, the mother of Jesus, our mother, she's for us, and she helps us.
0: And it's the one time that she actually left us with her image. It wasn't dependent on somebody describing her. Mm-hmm. She actually gave us her picture, which was absolutely beautiful. And the other thing about having the statue at San Fernando is that it faces City Hall. So we kind of feel that she's looking over our political leaders,
1: sure.
0: Hopefully to guide them and to bless mm-hmm. them.
1: And some of them have told me.
0: Yes.
2: Maybe should have been a little bit bigger.
1: That presence.
2: Maybe should have been a little bit bigger.
1: We are going to have the seminarians who are going to be ordained priests next year. We are doing a pilgrimage to the Basilica of Our Lady of Guadalupe in Mexico City.
2: Do you need a chaperone? I'd love to. I have yet to go. So if you need a chaperone, let me know.
0: It's an awesome experience. If you haven't, Father, you need to go.
2: It is. I will. And there are some sisters down there that have promised to help me practice my Spanish if I go down there for a week. So I just need to get that done. So, Ms. Avila, she's been doing all the talking. What would you like to add?
3: Well, what I would like to add is that one of the things that Archbishop gave us a couple of years back was to start new societies. And we have, I'm pleased to announce that we have 5 new ones, you know, including St. Pius X. So that's one of our missions as well, you know, to bring in new societies or to, a couple of weeks ago, we had a workshop for those societies that had, you know, kind of gone by the wayside, or, you know, they have a little bit of conflict, or not conflict, but, you know, they sure. wanted to revitalize. And so we had a workshop for them, and that went very well. We had the outskirts of San Antonio, all those small towns came in. So we are on a mission to right. evangelize
1: also,
3: with Our Lady.
1: They go and they help people to learn how to pray the rosary, how to pray as a family.
3: Yes.
1: Mm-hmm. You know, and they take an image of Our Lady and rosaries. And so it's to create that spirit that we are children of God and that Jesus himself, saving us, gave us his mother to take care of us.
2: And what I'd like, at least with my Guadalupanos group, is that they're all, it's not just one person, like Pilar is here. It's not just what she does, but she has all these different people doing different things, and that outreach to all the different groups in the parish is phenomenal. Mm-hmm. And I think that's part of what your charism is. You're not just a group that just takes care of yourself. You reach out into the parish, and it isn't a group just for people that are Spanish-speaking or whatever else. It is a group for people

0: that realize the importance of Mary in our lives.
1: And what, and one of the main messages of Radio Guadalupe has many different angles to look at her and what happened in the story, in the relationship with San Juan Diego and the building of the church, but is the evangelization. And so, you know, to understand Jesus, to encounter Jesus, she plays a very important role and is very helpful.
0: I always, when I, at a Marian feast, when we have a school mass, I look at the junior high school kids and said, imagine if an angel came to you and said, you're gonna have a baby. And they're like, what? Mary was probably about the age of an eighth grader, ninth grader at that time. You know, I think we forget how young she was, and to have that simple statement of, your will be done. I mean, how hard is it for us in our world to go, your will be done? And just simply and plainly, your will be done. And then the last thing we have recorded of her saying, I hope this is right since the Archbishop is right here, but do what he tells you to do at the wedding feast of Cana. Mm-hmm. That last thing, do what he tells you to do. Nothing ever about herself, always focusing on what our mission is as church. Do what Jesus tells you to do. And that is the will of God.
1: Yeah.
0: And you guys focus so clearly and well on that, that they have been wonderful. So should we ask some of the people in the group what some of their experiences and projects are?
2: Absolutely, we have some.
0: Can I start with my own, Lorenos? All right, why don't you stand up? I see, I'm starting with my own because I know their names. So what has your experience been, you know, with the Guadalupanas at St. Pius and some of the things that you've done that we haven't mentioned already?
3: Well, my experience is, you know, we're able to work more with the community. Before, we were not really too much involved, but now we enjoy it. We're blessed to be there, part. And with our Blessed Mother supporting us, it's a big experience for us. Well, for myself, I get to meet more people, we get to help out, and plus we're promoted just about everywhere we're at.
0: Pilar, you did a movie night not too long ago. Do you want to say something about that?
4: Yes. It was a really, really good experience, a learning experience about Our Lady of Guadalupe. It has a lot of history and a lot to learn about her. That myself, even though born and grown up in Mexico, and I didn't know a lot of things. So since being asked to be part of the Guadalupanas initiated at St. Pius X 2 years ago, our society, it's been a wonderful experience and got to know and meet a lot of wonderful people, a lot of experiences with the Federation. We got to know all these wonderful ladies. And like I said, it's been a very, very wonderful experience.
0: So,
1: yeah, what you were saying reminds me that a good mother brings people together, her children together. And Our Lady, when we have a true devotion to Our Lady of Guadalupe, precisely what you both said, it brings you to others and brings the community closer to one another.
0: And if you want
1: to
0: see it. And if you want to see the swing of family, see these two really smile, watch when they get their new grandbaby and get to bring her to church. You see that smile right there?
4: It's been a blessing. I mean, it's a completely different experience. My respect to all the grandmas and grandpas when they used to say, wait until you're a grandma, you're going to know. It's a different love. And I really, really share that with all of you. It has been a wonderful experience, and I hope we get more in the way.
3: And added Guadalupano there.
4: Yes.
1: Oh, good. Beautiful. Yeah.
0: So the one thing we haven't touched on is you guys also do retreats.
2: Yes, we do. We have two retreats every year. We do one for Lent, and we do another one in the fall. As a matter of fact, our next retreat is on October the 28th. And it's going to be at St. Luke's Catholic Church. We do mainly a half-day retreat because sometimes our lives are so busy that we can't
1: Sure.
2: get away for more than that. But this gives us an opportunity to at least spend a half a day in reflection and prayer. And we've got a great program. We're going to focus on the Beatitudes. Some people will say, well, why the Beatitudes? And how does Our Lady play into that? Well, we feel she certainly helps us every step of the

0: way in traveling through our lives as Christ gave us the example. And so the Beatitudes is one way that we can use that. So we're very excited.
1: I remember that you had one retreat right here.
0: Yes, we did. Well,
1: in this parish.
0: Here we had our state convention.
1: Oh, the state convention.
0: In 2014.
1: Well, talk about that too.
0: Yes.
1: Besides the retreat, you have the convention.
0: A convention every five years and a conference every 2 years.
2: Every 2 years.
0: And so we'll have a conference next year, and we're beginning to plan for that. But we do have our retreat coming up on October the 28th. And again, we invite everybody to come. There's no fee involved for attending. And the one thing that I do want to just mention is that for the celebration this year, we get a lot of direction in some of the initiatives that we plan from the Archbishop. He is our ultimate spiritual director, even though we do have Monsignor Kevin Ryan from St. Mark's, who is serving as our spiritual director. But the Archbishop said, we need to reach out to our youth. And so we are sending an invitation to parishes throughout the Archdiocese, inviting youth and young adults from the ages of 14 to 25 to participate and be with us for the celebration. We think that they're going to enjoy it, and more importantly, we're going to enjoy their participation and attendance at that celebration.
3: We have a few minutes left. Is there anybody else out there that has something else they would like to share? And introduce yourself.
4: Yes, my name is Mary Segarra, and I'm from Christ the King Catholic Church. And our mission, as Guadalupano said, Christ the King, is to encourage our members and our family, parish family, to show the devotion to our Blessed Mother, to love God, to live in the life of Christ, to promote Our Lady of Guadalupe, our Morenita, as the patron of the Americas, and also the protector of the unborn child. We also instill in our members and our parishioners to recite the rosary, either public or private, and as a devotion to our Blessed Mother, our Virgen de Guadalupe. Thank you.
3: Well, thank you very much. And Archbishop, I think as we look at what our faith is, and we pray, which we'll do at the end, the Hail Mary, and we say Hail Mary, full of grace, I think we forget that grace through the sacraments and everything else, it's that presence of God. And, you know, when you explain that to kids, they get that. And I'm so happy to hear that you're taking this message because they need that. They need that role model. So on my behalf, for my Guadalupanos, for everything you do for the Archdiocese, I know that was the very first thing the Archbishop said when he said, you need to start a Spanish Mass. And I said, I don't speak Spanish. He said, you will. And he said, the Guadalupanos will help you. So it has been, I think, a great experience, right, guys? See, they're very nice. They're also very nice to your priest, so that's nice. So, Archbishop, any final words before we...
1: Well, with Mary, everything. Mm-hmm. Without her, nothing.
3: And that, I think, sort of summarizes those words of Mary. The challenge we have as church is to stay focused on what God calls us to, and Mary is that perfect model for us of faith. And obedience doesn't quite seem like the right word, because obedience is a challenge, but she was just naturally obedient to the will of God. And I think that's what we are all challenged to do in our daily lives, through all the distractions and everything else. So I greatly appreciate what you've done, at least in my parish.
1: Thank you.
3: And I know the Archbishop does, because he talks about you guys all the time.
2: Thank you.
0: Thank you.
1: So. You're a blessing.
0: Well, he's the ultimate Guadalupano, I can assure you.
3: Yes. Yes. So, this is the end of our second segment of Discovering Our Faith. We will be right back with some special words from Father Will.
5: 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Next Tuesday, a major power outage will cause complete chaos throughout the city. 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
6: Welcome back to Discovering Our Faith. We're here actually in the church with Father Will. Father Will, where are we?
7: We're in St. Mary Magdalene Parish.
6: And you're wearing a blue thing that I'm not wearing. What is that?
7: This is the habit of the brothers of the beloved disciple.
6: And I guess that's what the crucifix is.
7: Yeah, there's the beloved disciple and there's our blessed mother. And that's the two final gifts of Jesus is our blessed mother and the Holy Spirit.
6: So, but you're also a diocesan priest, is that correct?
7: Well, we're an order underneath the diocese. We're a pious association of the faithful, so we're in the first steps. So.
6: Okay. Yeah, all those steps, that gets very confusing.
7: Right, but it's all part of the archdiocese.
6: Exactly. So how long have you been here?
7: Here at this parish, I've been living here 17 years as a priest for 13.
6: Wow. And what drew you to this parish?
7: Well, us brothers of the beloved disciple, we were looking for a parish. And that was the year 2000. So thanks to Archdiocese of San Antonio, this one opened up. Father Bob was our first pastor at the time. And so right with St. John the Beloved at the foot of the cross, we find St. Mary Magdalene also at the foot of the cross.
6: It's a fitting parish for you guys.
7: Fitting parish to share our cares.
6: So, and you have some parts of this church that match that too. You're telling me about some of the stained glass windows.
7: Oh yeah, yeah. We often don't look at these beautiful stained glass windows. It was built in 1960. And sure that the windows tell a story.
6: And that is?
7: Well, for St. Mary Magdalene, there's so much about this beautiful, beautiful woman. She's beloved, she's a disciple, and she's a missionary. And so much happens at the feet of Jesus. She washes the feet of Jesus. She's listening at the feet of Jesus as a beloved. As a disciple, she follows his feet to the foot of the cross. And as a missionary, she embraces his feet, risen from the dead, and with her own feet, she proclaims to all the good news. And that's what we see in this one stained glass.
6: One stained glass window, which you'll be seeing on the show.
7: Yes, yes.
6: And the other one that you mentioned?
7: Well, St. John. St. John, the beloved, he's at the foot of the cross also. He's the eagle. The cherubim has the designated to St. John, the beloved. He's the beloved disciple. He's the evangelist at the foot of the cross. Yeah, he's evangelist. He's a beautiful example of witnessing of what he's heard and seen and looked upon and touched. He's witnessing that all may have fellowship with him as he and the whole church has fellowship with God, his love.
6: Frequently after we have the gospel and it says the disciple that Jesus loved, we get that question, well, he loved everybody. Why was this one singled out?
7: Yeah, why was this one singled out? Because certainly Jesus' love is universal, that's true. But Jesus' love is also very personal. You know, we have our own thumbprint. And the author intentionally doesn't put his name so we can assert our name as the disciple whom Jesus loved. We're called to be part of the story.
6: Right. And I love that part. I like the fact, too, you mentioned this church was built in 1960, which is before the Vatican Council happened.
7: Yes, yes.
6: So you can see the three steps and the three steps again up to where I'm assuming the high altar was and how you so well kept that traditional elements of what the church is and brought the altar forward. Was that the original altar, do you think, or?
7: I believe so. I would love to go back in time and exactly see how it was. I love hearing stories of St. Mary Magdalene. Mm-hmm. Maybe tomorrow we can ask the people, you know, who were here back in 1960. So I believe so, but I'm not sure.
6: Now, where are you originally from?
7: I'm originally from New Jersey.
6: New Jersey. When, as you came down here with

0: your community for this. What did you notice differently about the church? And because I think this parish here represents how this diocese is different very well.
1: How this church is different from...
0: From when you were up in New Jersey. Because I'm from New York. So
1: very good, my neighbor, very wonderful.
0: So...
1: Yeah, how is the church is different here in San Antonio than New Jersey? Well, I'm a convert, so the churches of New Jersey, I got to know a little bit, but certainly there was a sense of strictness, rigidness, and a little coldness in New Jersey compared to the Hispanic warmth.
0: See, and that, well, just the warmth and purity, because both of us, neither of us are,
1: yes,
0: have this pasty white skin, but if you look at the, I've been here a few times for different events that you host, for all the different communities within the Archdiocese, yes. This is one of those gathering places.
1: Yes.
0: Your school, look at what that's done to reach out. Yes. Maybe give a minute just on how your school is different than my school and most of the other schools in the Archdiocese.
1: Yeah, well, we have lots of fun in our school.
0: Well, we have fun, but you do something a little bit different. With the language.
1: That's right. We're a bilingual school, apparently one of the first in Texas, a Catholic, bilingual Catholic and English school. So we have Mass on Wednesdays, which is bilingual. And there are certain days that the designated language is English, other days the designated language is Spanish, and it's by grade. So right now it's up to the third grade. Next year it'll be up to the fourth grade, the following year fifth grade. So year by year we're growing and having more and more Spanish.
0: Okay, so I just want to thank you for the time that we've had. This is a unique place, and it isn't a church and a school. You are a community parish here, and that is very evident. So, Father Will, thanks for everything, and we'll have continue with the show here in a second. So, thank you very much.
1: Great.
0: So thank you, Father Will, for that time we spent yesterday going through some of the great stained glass and the different aspects of your community and the church. Now we're here with some of the people we referred to yesterday, and I want to start with Ben Cardenas with St. Vincent de Paul. So Ben, tell me briefly, what is St. Vincent de Paul about?
2: Father Ben, the primary mission is to be an outreach of the church and also to help heal our parishioners also, and anybody that walks through the door of St. Vincent de Paul. We provide food, obviously. We're a food pantry. We provide food, but we also talk about utilities. And I'll give you an example today. Father, the Archbishop was talking about reaching out to the immigrants. Today I had a situation, we had a situation where a wife came in, husband's working, both of them are not registered, and I was trying to tell them, you're entitled to apply for these programs. Well, we don't want to do it because immigration will catch up with us. And I tried to convince her and convince her. I finally just gave up, and I called Lizzie at Guadalupe Center. I said, Lizzie, I need your help. Final result of that was that we got an appointment with the lawyers over at Guadalupe Center, so they're on their way. So we try to take care of their physical needs, yes, but also their spiritual assistance by providing that help also.
0: As a pastor, I love having St. Vincent de Paul because it's one of the most fair ways to distribute the funds in food for people that are in the most need, and we pay a lot of utilities. And we also have Yolanda here with the Gabriel Project. Yolanda, why don't you tell us a little bit about what you do?
3: Well, the Gabriel Project here at St. Mary Magdalene, we've been helping since 2014. And what we do is help women that walk in that have been abused, have been neglected, have been forgotten, and just on and on. So we have a lot of compassion and mercy for these women that we help. And actually the Gabriel Project in particular is stop abortion, because you know the pro-choice is all saying, well, what are you going to do, you know you're saying, you know, for these women to have their babies. Well, we have Gabriel Project, and we help in terms of diapers, clothes, and it just multiplies. It's incredible what God is doing in such a small little place that we're at. And it's...

0: It's just amazing in terms of listening to these stories of these women, trying to help them spiritually, trying to show them how to pray the rosary, et cetera. I mean, since January up through this past Monday, we've had the honor and the grace of God with us to help 803 children so far.
1: Wow, thank you. And Yolanda, thank you, and for all those. Archbishop, it's one thing for us to say that we're pro-life. It's another thing to support the people that make that choice. So Yolanda, thank you. Now we have Esme and Rudy Rodriguez, and you're going to talk about your prayer groups.
2: Yes, thank you. My wife and I, Esme, and my name, once again, is Rudy Ramirez. We're honored to be group leaders for the prayer group. We send all our teachings are centered on the Holy Spirit. When we meet in the prayer group, we always have a teaching. We praise and worship. We have fellowship. But also, not only that, this time we're having a Life and Spirit seminar.
3: Wonderful.
2: With the Life and Spirit seminar, we're averaging about 150 people at this time. So it's really a blessing. And it's a great time for everybody to come to get to know the Holy Spirit, who He is, and what He has for us.
1: The Archbishop's sort of big into that Holy Spirit thing, too, you know?
3: I hope so.
1: Alma Barrios, do you do the same thing with the Spanish community?
4: Yes. Mi nombre es Alma Barrios, sí. Part of the Spanish prayer group, charismatic, of course. And welcome, bienvenido, Arzobispo Gustavo.
3: Gracias.
4: With all our love, welcome to San Maria Magdalene. Thank you.
1: Gracias. So, and we have Jennifer with the youth. Oh, there we go, on the other side of the aisle. You look like you are a youth.
5: Yes, I am. I'm 17.
3: You are. Yeah.
1: 17.
3: Yes.
1: So tell us about the youth program here.
5: Okay, so I'm a soldier of God. We are a group of teens that come together Wednesdays and Sundays, and we prepare the confirmation classes for the kids. They come in on Sunday, and we have started a new program called Alpha this year. And it's looking really good so far. We've been having a really good impact with the kids. We also, during the summer, we keep them more like attracted with the church. We go on mission work. We go to student vote conferences. We go to Teen Acts retreats. We help out with middle school retreats, vacation Bible school, and the summer Bible study. So, yeah.
1: Wow, that's amazing. Thank you. And now, this is the one I'm most, I shouldn't say most interested, because they've all been fascinating, but we have parish evangelizing cells. So, Tim, explain that to us.
6: Parish evangelizing cells is basically a way to live out our call to be missionary disciples. We do it in different ways. One is we gather together in homes to live out being church together with Christ in our midst. And what we do is we really share our faith, we pray with each other, we do Lectio Divinas, we're formed by the Word, and then we actively ask each other in our small home communities, who are we praying for, who are we trying to share the faith with, and who are we actively trying to evangelize? So we encourage one another in actually going out regularly to evangelize other people, and it gives us an opportunity to invite them back to something, not simply, you know, jump straight into coming to Mass, but it's a stepping stone where they can become part of a community of faith, grow through spiritual teachings, and receive real spiritual support from one another. We started in June, about 4 or 5 months ago, with 2 cells, one in English, one in Spanish, 4 people each. And in 2 weeks, we're about to multiply to 6 cells. And the Lord is really blessing us.
1: So, Father Will, with all this stuff going on, when do you have time to sleep?
7: And obviously, this is not my work. This is the Lord's work. This is His church. This is His people. And it's exciting what he's doing.
1: Yes, it is, and this is a great parish. And last but not least, we have your principal, William Daly. You're sort of a legend, I think.
8: I hope in a good way.
1: Well, so do I. So why is your school unique in the Archdiocese?
8: Well, we're one of 2 dual-language Catholic schools in San Antonio, the other being St. Leo's, but we started in 2013, and we were the first dual-language Catholic school in Texas, actually.

0: So that would be English and German?
1: Almost.
0: Almost.
1: A relative of German, Spanish.
0: Spanish, so got
1: English
0: it.
1: English and Spanish.
0: And so how does that work? Like every other word?
1: I don't think any of us could do that, but we do.
0: Archbishop could.
1: Maybe Archbishop. We do by subject. So the majority of the students have language arts in both languages. They have math taught in English, and they have social studies, science, and religion taught in Spanish.
0: What, do you teach English and Spanish?
1: Yes.
0: See, that would be helpful for me, probably.
1: We can. Our eighth grade class has an opening, in case you want to register.
0: I probably need to go back to like third or fourth. Okay. But so
1: we'll take you.
0: How many students do you have?
1: Right now we're at 408 students.
0: That's one of the largest Catholic schools in the Archdiocese then. So what does that look like on a daily basis? Do you ever like switch up on the students, so if they're expecting English, they get Spanish, to see how that's working, or how do you work with that?
1: We do something called language of the day, which is the more informal. So the subject matter is pretty rigid and structured. And then Monday, Wednesday, Friday, announcements, things like talking in the cafeteria, talking in the hallways, greeting each other, that's in Spanish. And then on Tuesdays and Thursdays, it is in English. So I do the announcements on Monday, Wednesday, Friday in Spanish. And then on Tuesdays and Thursdays, I do it in English.
0: Wow. So that means you're bilingual also.
2: Yes, he is.
1: Somewhat.
0: Somewhat. He is. So yes. As this plays out, when the kids go on, do they get to test out of the language as they go through high school, or how does that help them?
1: I think it will. I mean, I don't think that was the intention in mind, was thinking ahead to high school. I think, the idea is that they would have the academic proficiency to test out in high school and in college as well. But the real reason we did it was a number of reasons, but we felt like it meshed with our mission to empower students in our community to witness the gospel and grow in excellence through faith, academics, and service. And we thought it was really rooted in the Catholic faith, most importantly.
0: It's amazing. I hear a lot about it. I had one of my parishioners was one of your teachers until she wanted to get married and had to go off where her future husband was going to be. Yeah. But you know, she's not bilingual.
1: Right.
0: So I was wondering how that worked, and that sort of makes sense now when you break up the different subjects.
1: Right.
0: So she had a very quiet lunch on the Spanish days, I'm guessing.
1: She listened a lot.
2: Also, the two values that I have discovered is it's a very prayerful school. Mm-hmm. So prayer is emphasized very strongly, you know, every day. And I think you begin and end too.
1: Yes.
2: With prayer. Yes. Time, and it's not just a prayer, but it's prayer time. Also, is to connect the parents with their children, children with their parents, because many of the population that they serve, the parents, they do not speak a lot of English, and so becomes a disconnection between parents and children, and the school helps the children to speak to their parents. Not just, hi, how are you, but to have a conversation in either language. And the parents, they feel motivated to learn even more English.
0: And to totally understand a culture, you have to be able to speak the language. No matter how much you try and teach somebody, until you can speak the language, the nuances of the language. Yeah. I know in Germany, I didn't really understand until I started learning German, and now I'm trying to learn Spanish, because the insights you get are much deeper when you understand the language. And I think that is the other purpose of what you're doing. Because in the city, it is a dual language city. No matter what people think, there are a lot of places you go that Spanish is the preferred language.
2: And Will, your community is very bilingual.
3: Yes.
2: You yourself too.
0: So, and we're coming close to the end. Father, well, you brought something that you're hiding under the table. Would you like to share that now?
3: I brought a family photo of us, so I thought this would be a nice family photo. Here we are. See, it was 17 years ago that the Brothers of Beloved Disciple, our community, moving in, and we were looking for a parish. And so the Holy Spirit provided St. Mary Magdalene Parish at the foot of the cross. And this speaks a lot of who we are and try and strive to be. We strive to be beloved like Mary Magdalene. And a disciple like Mary, who pondered and treasured the mysteries of her son and followed him. And then John the Evangelist, to be a missionary, to really share and reach out to the ends of the earth. And everyone is so important in this parish. Obviously, we cannot reach the ends of the earth without each

0: each other. And everyone has such an important play in our formation, our fellowship, our worship, and works of mercy to really live the gospel. The only way to do it is together. And so it's and as you see up there, that the cross leads to the Holy Spirit. And so we're learning. We're learning how to be docile to the good news.
1: You know, here, to celebrate the Mass here is a joy, a pure joy.
2: It's not a joy at my place?
1: Yeah, well, we're talking about these parents. It's really so alive. Because I don't know if you have shared during the program about the charismatic dimension of the ministry here through your community, but also the people. You'd like to say something
0: right,
1: about
0: it? Right, you know, what we should do, we can't do, but the Holy Spirit can. And we really need the Holy Spirit and the idea of being fully consecrated to the Holy Spirit. You know, Hail Mary, full of grace, full of the Holy Spirit. A life of holiness, and the charisms means to reveal that Jesus is alive. Mm-hmm. He's here in our midst, and people are starving for good news. Yeah. They're starving for Jesus, and that's the gift of the Holy Spirit. The Holy Spirit brings us all to Jesus, to the good news. And so, yes, we're striving and learning.
1: You can see it.
2: Oh, every time I come here for different things, like we had the veterans thing here a few Saturdays ago, that breakfast, and the people here are alive. We go to many parishes and they're alive, but this place is really alive. So I want to thank you both for having us here. For
1: thank
2: all
1: you.
2: That you do, Archbishop, you have to be very happy with what comes from this parish.
1: I am very grateful to you, to everybody, and communicate that to them, please.
2: So I think we just did, because it's going to go out over TV and this is going to more and more places. But it is great to have such a parish where the kids are getting excited about prayer. So let's end, since we have the Guadalupanas, let's end with the prayer to Our Lady of Guadalupe. Archbishop, would you like to lead us?
1: Our Lady of Guadalupe, mystical Rose, make intercession for the Holy Church, protect the sovereign pontiff, help all those who invoke thee in their necessities, and since the hour of our Virgin Mary, Mother of God, obtain for us, for thy most holy Son, the grace of keeping our faith, sweet hope in the midst of the bitterness of life, burning charity, and the precious gift of final perseverance. Hail Mary, full of grace, the Lord is with thee. Blessed art thou amongst women, and blessed is the fruit of thy womb, Jesus. Holy Mary, Mother of God, pray for us sinners, now and at the hour of our death. Amen. Our Lady of Guadalupe,
3: pray for us.
1: Que viva la Virgen de Guadalupe!
3: Que viva!
1: Que viva la Virgen de Guadalupe!
3: Que viva!
1: Que viva la Virgen de Guadalupe!
3: Que viva!
2: See, Archbishop, I think the Spurs missed it. They should have had you as their cheerleader to get the crowd going.
1: Thank
2: so
1: you,
2: this
1: friend.
2: Has been another full show of Discovering Our Faith. Thank you to Father Will and William for having us here. And we'll see you next month from the Chancery. It'll be a very different show. Thank you.
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0: The stake sales are one of the oldest and most well-known traditions here for the Notre Dame Knights of Columbus. We've been selling steak sandwiches for charities since 1973.
1: Our guys would stand out here and grill steaks, join together, and have a good time before the football game.
2: It really builds a unique community that's built off food, and who doesn't love food? I'm very proud to be a Knight of Columbus because there's no other organization on campus that is on a fraternal level that's still Catholic.
3: What started out as just a normal college fraternity event has turned into a charity event where we've raised over $1 million total. One of the great places that that money goes to is the Women's Care Center. We chose to partner with the Women's Care Center in part because of our founding virtues, fraternity, charity, unity, and patriotism. Choosing something that was so pro-life like the Women's Care Center just seemed the right thing to do.
4: I challenged the Notre Dame Knights to do something significant, to partner with the Women's Care Center, to help us grow not only regionally, but one day nationally. They immediately took it on their backs, and through their steak sandwich sales, they have provided an ultrasound machine every year since early 2011 to the Women's Care Center, helping us to grow our ministry to now the largest Catholic pregnancy resource center in the United States.
2: We send a group of Knights every week, twice a week, to the Women's Care Center to help out with childcare and packaging diapers, and that's been my favorite experience with the Knights so far.
5: When you first find out you're pregnant, you just see a stick that says you're positive, says that you're pregnant. The ultrasound was probably the best part because in that room is when I finally made my decision. Not only did you get to hear the heartbeat, and at any other appointment I could have, but there was a TV in there that was able to visualize. That helped because as soon as I saw Brooklyn move on the screen, I was like, she's alive, she's so tiny, I have to have her. Like, I have to be strong enough to be a mother now.
6: The impact of ultrasound, it can't be understated. It's profoundly life-saving. And actually, ultrasound is the moment at which most women say that they make a decision for life. The Notre Dame Knights are truly incredible. I don't think it can be overstated.
5: Thank you so much for all you guys do. You definitely have made this bundle of joy have a precious life.
7: And all this just from steak sales. Like, we just cook meat.
1: Just today, actually, we met with Brooklyn, who her mother was considering abortion, got the ultrasound, and realized how much she loved that child. And you could see that love present today between the two of them. They were such a cute family.
3: Holy cow, it was kind of like it was a homecoming, and yet at the same time, it felt like we had contributed to this life that we had never met.
5: They don't realize how much a difference they make in women's life. I mean, honestly, life or death for a child, just from just seeing and hearing their child. Just being able to show somebody that this is real, these are her legs, these are her arms, this is what her heartbeat was, like, it's empowering.

0: Hey, if you know me, you know I love hot dogs. Me and Cardinal Dolan, big hot dog fans. Well, guess what? Today, I'm in Queens, New York, next to a super famous truck that's been here since the 60s. Yeah, it's all about hot dogs today on Real Food.
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0: Oh, fun day. Welcome to Real Food, everybody. I'm outside of St. John's Cemetery, Section 19 on Woodhaven Boulevard. I'm here with Gary D'Angelo. This hot dog truck is probably, I'm going to go on a limb here, I'm going to say the most famous hot dog truck in Queens. I've known about it for years and years and years. I'm honored to be here with him. Gary, thanks for being here and allowing us to be here today.
1: Thank you.
0: Tell us the story of the truck. I mean, what's going on with this?
1: Well, the truck was here since 1959 originally. Jeez. It's crazy, right? 66 wow. years at this point.
0: Guys have it since when?
1: We have it since 1998.
0: So 98, you came here,
1: years.
0: And I mean, you know, people don't understand this all the time with these guys, any guys who have food trucks. First of all, the best food truck of all the food trucks there is, I'm sorry, it's a hot dog truck, without a doubt. Everything grew from that. That's sort of like where it
1: Absolutely.
0: All began, right?
1: Absolutely.
0: So this, I mean, you're here, like, you don't go down to Florida in the wintertime.
1: No, we're here all season, all year long, unless it's a severe snowstorm or anything like that. Otherwise, we're here all year long.
0: So good times, bad, sickness and health,
1: yes,
0: you're
1: we're
0: here, right?
1: Absolutely.
0: It's incredible. So what your day starts around what time?
1: We start about 7:30 in the morning, prepping, preparing, and then we're on over here about 10:30.
0: 10:30, and you
1: go, my other truck.
0: And you're here till about how long?
1: We're here till about 4:30.
0: Wow, so it's
1: day.
0: A long
1: Six
0: day.
1: Days
0: every
1: a week.
0: Day.
1: Six every
0: days
1: day,
0: a week.
1: Yes.
0: Then when I see you somewhere else sometimes, I mean, you've already worked then, and then you're somewhere else.
1: Yes, we do catering on the weekends.
0: Wow.
1: We do private parties for people. We bring the trucks to their homes in Long Island. And, you know, that's basically it. That's what we mostly do all the time.
0: Now, listen, I'm going to shake you down a little bit. Here
1: okay.
0: we go. You ready? There's some recipes, man, that nobody talks about.
1: Yes.
0: Right? So the water, you know, because then you hear this terminology in New York. They call it dirty water dogs, right? Now, it doesn't mean the water is dirty. It means that the water is seasoned. Like,
1: yes.
0: you know, so there is a certain seasoning that you put into the water, right?
1: Yeah. Well, there's really nothing in there except for the hot dogs.
0: But the hot dog
1: Because the
0: juices,
1: hot dogs, the juice comes out of the hot dog. The
0: flavors
1: garlic,
0: the
1: that's
0: water,
1: in
0: right?
1: the paprika, absolutely. If you cook a good amount of hot dogs in there, it becomes a beef stock. And but we don't add anything to it. It's the hot dog that does it itself.
0: All right,
1: some
0: there you go.
1: Do.
0: You heard it here first, so that's
1: yes.
0: a good thing.
1: Yes.
0: Now, my second question, the onions.
1: Yes.
0: So now, there's onions you can get, and you can buy them in a jar, you know, so, like not all over the country. So if you're watching
1: yeah.
0: somewhere else in the country, sorry. But there's recipes out there and everything else. They're complicated, but the best hot dog people I've ever met in my life always kind of have the recipe for onions.
1: Absolutely, and we do too. We
0: you
1: make
0: do
1: homemade
0: too?
1: Onions, we make homemade chili. I make them myself.
0: You do, really?
1: Yes,
0: huh?
1: absolutely.
0: Wow.
1: Recipe's a little bit of a secret. But I'll tell you on the side.
0: And I can't wait to taste them. I'm telling you right now, I can't wait to taste the onions.
1: I can't wait to have you taste them.
0: Because I'm excited. Onions to me,
1: yeah.
0: that's the hot dog guy.
1: Yes.
0: It's the onions and the mustard. I'm a
1: yes.
0: big, I told you already, both camera, I said the mustard's a giant thing for
1: Absolutely.
0: Me.
1: Everything here is just, it's nothing is, it's authentic, everything.
0: I
1: know,
0: love
1: the,
0: that.
1: The mustards, you know, has, it's a...
0: spicy brown.
1: Yeah, it's
0: I
1: a
0: love
1: spicy
0: that.
1: Brown
0: right?
1: mustard. What's the other thing inside there, Ange? I'm sorry.
2: Mustard.
1: Horseradish, so horseradish-based mustard. And the onions, too, are great spices to them. We're pretty popular for our onions.
0: Let me tell you one other thing, Gary. I'm anti-ketchup.
1: No ketchup.
0: I'm yeah. anti-ketchup. What's your dog?
1: Ketchup,
0: what's your dog?
1: Mustard, sauerkraut, and relish.
0: Wow.
1: I love my sauerkraut relish.
0: Now, I
1: also love mustard and onions.
0: That's me. Mustard
1: yeah.
0: and onions. And then if I'm trying to be fancy,
1: yes.
0: I put sauerkraut, too.
1: Put sauerkraut
0: That's
1: on,
0: how it goes,
1: yeah.
0: too. It's all right.
1: You know what's very popular, too, is our chili dog. Chili and cheese. It's very popular.
0: And you
1: dog.
0: Make the chili.
1: Yes, we make our own homemade chili. We've been here a long time.
0: Yeah,
1: so
0: people know you, boy.
1: Yes,
0: they,
1: absolutely.
0: And all you gotta do is go on YouTube and hit this guy in. He's all over YouTube.
1: Yes.
0: There's a ton of them.
1: Yes.
0: Then there's a second truck. Is that family in the second truck too?
1: Yes, it is. Those are my nephews. That's my sausage and pepper truck, D'Angelo's
0: okay.
1: Italian Sausage. And we've been there since 1970. And sausage and peppers, homemade meatballs, vodka sauce.
0: Incredible.
1: Absolutely.
0: And I've seen
1: steaks.
0: You at like Adventureland
1: yes.
0: at their big fundraiser every year.
1: Yes.
0: That's where we see each other a lot.
1: That's.
0: And you're there with the sausage.
1: Yeah, we're there with the sausage. That's my brother who was he owns Filico's Catering
0: okay.
1: in Long Island, Farmingdale. And we come together, we have the sausage trucks and his great food.
0: Wow.
1: Great. He's a
0: and
1: big caterer in Long Island, and we cater the Gentile family there.
0: I love all of that. That's beautiful.
1: Yes.
0: So family,
1: yes.
0: like your wife's inside. We'll see her later.
1: Absolutely.
0: Yeah, come over by the window. At least you get seen.
2: Yes,
0: I love
2: yes,
0: that.
2: Yes.
0: So you guys, family's important to you guys?
1: Very important.
0: Yes.
1: Both
0: right?
1: trucks
0: That's
1: are all
0: important.
1: Family. My nephews, my nieces work here. It's it's been like that for since we had it.
0: It's beautiful.
1: Always family.
0: Are you able to do the Sunday meal? Like, can you guys get together on a Sunday?
1: Yeah, we do when we're not doing catering,
0: that's
1: you know,
0: tough,
1: on the side.
0: Yeah,
1: you know,
0: tough,
1: we usually
0: yeah.
1: do with Filico's in Long Island.

0: do a lot of catering together.
1: Okay, I got it.
0: And we do it out here too.
1: And you do it here too. That's incredible. Wow.
0: Very good. It's a nice, during the summertime.
1: Now, aside from me, who's the most famous person who's ever been here?
0: Ray Romano.
1: Ray Romano.
0: Yeah, Ray Romano. There's been a couple of them.
1: I love it.
0: They all know her.
1: Really?
2: Who was from The Sopranos, Evie, Carmella.
1: Oh, yeah, sure. Carmella. They've come too. That's great. I love it.
0: Ventura.
2: Arturo
1: Ventura,
2: the director.
1: Oh, yeah, sure.
0: Yeah.
1: Wow, so that's
0: there's
1: incredible.
0: Been a couple of them,
1: So I'm thinking, like, that's part of this. The other thing I'm wondering is after a funeral, like, I wonder if people drop by.
0: They do.
1: Food makes you feel better.
0: Sometimes they'll come in here, instead of going to a restaurant, they'll have their little meal, their get together here, because the person that was, they went to the funeral for, they're burying, used to take them here as family
1: when
0: they were younger. Yeah, we have a very big connection with the cemetery.
1: It's beautiful in that way. I got to tell you truthfully, I think 30 yards from where we're standing are my grandparents.
0: Yes, absolutely.
1: You know, because this is section 19, they're 39, so it's just two sections down, you know.
0: Majority of our customers, their family is buried in there, and they come here to have their lunch and then go see their loved ones.
1: Yeah.
0: Or they'll go and take the hot dogs there and they'll sit down and they'll...
1: Well, that's the other thing. I got to tell you the truth. And my poor dad's got dementia. He's 90 years old. I'm going to try to get it out of him. He used to bring grave blankets every year with my mother, but he would say they would get hot dogs after. So I wonder, I got to come here. Where else is he going to go, right?
0: Absolutely.
1: Yeah, right?
0: The funeral homes all know us. You know, they all, like I said, their request is always to go get the hot dogs and bring them back there.
1: It's a great story.
0: Yes, everyone knows us.
1: Gosh, it's so great to be with
0: John's,
1: you guys today.
0: Absolutely.
1: And an A rating on this cart, by the way, everybody. Like, you could also do heart surgery in here if you don't want to eat because it's so clean inside. It's
0: incredible. Thank you, Father.
1: Speaking of inside, I want to get in there.
0: Absolutely.
1: I never made a hot dog on a truck in my life.
0: I'm dying to see you do it.
1: So I'm hoping to the Lord I get that chance today. So stick around. We're going to be inside the truck. This is an amazing day, everybody. We're with Gary and his wife. We're having some hot dogs in Queens, the best ever. Stick around.

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2: Oh boy, going to be a fun show today, everybody. We're doing a show on one of America's foods, hot dogs. Yeah, they came from Europe and all that, and sausages and Germany and all of that. But hot dogs, I don't know, they were kind of a staple in our lives. I grew up in Astoria, Queens, down the stairs from the house that we lived in, my grandparents' house, Northern Boulevard and 46th Street, there was a hot dog guy there. He had a cart, old-fashioned cart, and his cart was a House of Weenies cart. I have the logo on the set. And funny thing, that was what Sabret, which is the New York-style hot dog. Nathan's we have Hebrew National. But one of the greats was Sabret, of course. Before it was Sabret, it was House of Weenies. Kind of cool, right? Lots of different stories with hot dogs. What we're going to do is we're going to imitate some of the best hot dogs in New York today. So if you're watching in some other part of the country, lucky day for you, because you're going to be able to enjoy how we're going to do this. The first thing I'm going to do, believe it or not, is I'm going to make dirty water, because they always call them dirty water dogs. The reason they're dirty water dogs is because the hot dogs sit in that water all day long, and they kind of give up some of their seasoning, and that makes the water very seasoned. You can do this at home without having to even worry about it. So here you go. I wrote down these things. So we have chili powder, and we're going to put that in the water. I have a little bit of beef broth in here. Chili powder. We have sugar. Here's the sugar. We have garlic powder, nutmeg.

sounds crazy, right? But this, these recipes, this will be online, so you can get this. A little bit of red wine vinegar, just a little bit. Here we go. Just to give it a little acid. And then a little ketchup, believe it or not. Ketchup's a big ingredient here, so it's kind of interesting. Did you go to a hot dog guy? Like, do you know a place? They're hard to find now, right? Just a little bit of ketchup, like a teaspoon of ketchup. They're hard to find these days because, you know, it's a hard life being a hot dog guy, believe it or not. And there's one on

in Long Island, I bring my dad hot dogs, and you can see that water kind of got dirty, right? And she's a wonderful woman. And I don't know, there's just a way that they have. They have a little style. Charlie's Hot Dogs here on Long Island, big famous place. I used to meet Boomer Esiason there all the time from the Jets when I was a young priest. And now he has his own. Charlie passed away, and his daughter runs this truck now, and they have their own onions, too. So these are kind of the hot dog onions. I'm going to make these today. I got this figured out. You're not going to believe it. It's so easy to do. You're going to want to make them at home. So I have some beautiful Sabrette dogs here. That's my dog, the Sabrette ones. And I'm going to put these into the dirty water, just like they would sit in a cart, and they're just going to stay there. They're just going to be for a while. So I have some other things too here. Look, this here, kind of a cool thing from a hot dog cart. This is the mustard pot, right? So they would just do that, put it on really quick. So that's kind of cool, right? And I use this sometimes at home. We're making dogs for a lot of people at the rectory. Charlie's onions you got here. And I'm going to talk about some other places you can get dogs in a minute. So that'll be fun too. So on to onions. So this is kind of an interesting thing. Hot dog onions, kind of an interesting story. You can buy them kind of ready prepared. Actually, Sabrette makes them. And you can get them in other places. But I find these incredibly easy to make. I kind of studied this a little bit for this show. And the reason I studied it is because I wanted to make you these onions. I don't know if you like onions on your hot dog. The traditional way, New York style, is this. It's hot dogs, mustard, right? And then onions and sauerkraut. That's the story. Now, sauerkraut, I'll give you a little hint on the sauerkraut. And again, like a cheap food. You know, when I was a kid, like this was like a great lunch, right? And my mother would always, you know, be reluctant to get me a hot dog because she knew she was starting trouble with me because I'd be eating these the rest of my life. But, you know, it's kind of like a cheap food, inexpensive food. I got back into hot dogs because Cardinal Dolan loves hot dogs. And, you know, we do a show with Cardinal Dolan. He's a good friend. And he loves hot dogs. So he's always talking to me about hot dogs and how we can make them better and all of this. Different parts of the country serve them very differently. So today, it's all about the New York-style hot dog. I have some white onion here. This is how we're going to make this onion sauce that's kind of famous in New York. And you can make this. It stays. It's delicious. You're going to love it. Believe it or not, you're going to love it. So I have three onions here. So I'm going to make plenty of it. Because if you make it, you might as well. So now what I did is I studied all these recipes for onions. And I really did look them up on the internet. I talked to hot dog guys, as you know. And they kind of told me some of the secrets. And there's like a major secret here. So I'll tell you that in a minute. I have some just a nondescript oil. This is just like a vegetable oil. So I'm going to cook it in some vegetable oil. I'm going to bring this up to heat. You don't want to cook them all the way down. But you want to get them sort of translucent. So this will go pretty quickly. This is good. You do this with your family? I don't know. To me, this is just a lot of fun. Hot dogs are kind of a fun meal. You always hear all the time, oh, they're so bad for you. The nitrates, the processed food, as is turkey roll, as is ham, as is all these different foods that we eat all the time. The poor hot dog seems to get the one that's beat up. You know, sometimes I see the doctor saying, you should have one or two of these a year. Okay, I get it, but then what do we do about a ham sandwich? What do we do about turkey sandwiches? What do we do all this other processed stuff we're eating? So I think everything in moderation sort of, I don't know, you know? We're looking at dogs today. We're taking some time and looking at those. So as I studied, anyway, back to onions, as I studied these famous New York-style onions that are on dogs, when you go up to a cart in the city, there's still carts in Manhattan. You don't see a lot of carts anymore. A long, long time ago, somebody called the television station. It was a guy's daughter, and she said to my assistant, do you know anybody who would like to have a hot dog cart? So my assistant said, what? And she said, yeah, my dad was a hot dog man, and we have his cart, and we'd like to donate that to somebody. So she said, hold on. So I get the phone call, and I'm like, are you kidding? Bring it on. We'd love to have a hot dog cart. So I got the hot dog cart, and just as like a little hobby, was able to kind of renovate it and bring it back to speed. And it's a great little thing we use in the parish. It's a great Sabrette hot dog cart. And we make hot dogs on there and everything. The kids love it. Families love it. So we have evening prayer. We wind up serving 300 hot dogs out of that hot dog cart. It's great. You know, it's a lot of fun. So this is kind of already up to speed. So back to my studying. The reason I'm delaying telling you this is because I'm nervous. Because I'm afraid that somebody in the hot dog police is going to come and get me for this today. So here's the story. I read all these recipes, and the recipes have onion powder, garlic powder, white pepper, salt, sugar, a little vinegar, a little this, a little that. And as I was adding this up in my head, and there's a little bit of tomato paste, I'm adding it up in my head, and I'm thinking to myself, what is this? Like, if you put this all together with the onions, what do you basically have here? Like, what makes
this sauce that

the onions go in. And it kind of rang a bell. I said, you know what I think? I think it's ketchup. I think like it's the makings of ketchup that you put in the onions that actually make the onion sauce. Well, I'll be darned. That's exactly it, with one added ingredient, with a little white vinegar. That's it. So it's incredible that this is such a simple dish. And when you make this, I'll tell you, I defy you to know the difference. So what I'm going to do, I want to get these onions down just a little bit more. They break down. And then what I do is I make a batch of these. And then what I do, keep them in the fridge. I put them in a jar, leave them in the fridge, and they're great. They stay in the fridge indefinitely. They don't go bad. So it works out pretty well. Now, the ratios, you know, I wish I could just tell you easily, like, here's the ratio. You kind of got to feel your way through a little bit on this. So I have like two things here. Look, I'm going to use ketchup. I used a nondescript oil, like a vegetable oil. So we're not adding a lot of flavor in that world. And a little white vinegar. That's it. This is the whole story that's going to make these onions great. Could you add a little red pepper? You will today, but you'll see how good this is. And if you notice, too, like if you go to a hot dog guy a lot, if you look on YouTube, there's a couple of really good hot dog, like, videos and stuff. I watch this stuff sometimes to unwind a little bit. Chris's Hot Dogs is one. And this guy, Chris, I want to meet him someday and talk to him. Interesting story. Like, he's always comparing this stuff. And, like, they do doctor this up a little bit. I go to a hot dog person to bring hot dogs to my dad in the nursing home. And I say to her, you know, your onions are not just right out of the can. She goes, no, I doctor them up. I work on the onions a little bit. So everybody's kind of got a little bit of addition that they put in here, you know. So my soubrettes are ready. That's it. They come down. They're just sitting in the cart now. That's all they're doing. They're ready to go. These onions coming along. They're just starting to get translucent, which is exactly what we want. I'll get my ketchup ready. So you just keep this up to speed. And then we just put enough ketchup to color and flavor. But again, all of the other ingredients that are in here is the magic that makes the onions what they are in New York style. If you're in Chicago, they have that bright green, right? The bright green relish. Depending on different parts of the country, it's very, very different. You go to a ballpark, right, in the ballpark Franks, you know? And even like Shea Stadium had their own dogs. Yankee Stadium has their own dogs. Terrific way to kind of look at all these different methods, you know? Nathan's Famous, right? Coney Island. Have you ever had a dog down in Coney Island? I've had dogs down in Coney Island. They're great. Different style again, right? Those are made on a griddle. We're boiling today in dirty water. So that's kind of the difference in all of this stuff. So I think I just about got it. I'm going to go with a little bit of ketchup. So I got like 2 heaping tablespoons to start. And we'll take a look at how that does, okay? I think it might need a little more. We'll see. But it's starting to color up. It's amazing how this happens. It's kind of funny. Like I was kind of laughing to myself saying, you got it. You got it. And people say, oh, it took me a long time to figure out this recipe. Now, if you do it with a little ketchup, you'd be so surprised how good this turns out. I'm not a big ketchup fan, and a lot of you know me. No, I'm not a big ketchup fan. But this is really absolutely delicious. So I'm going to bring it down a little bit. That's about the color you want, believe it or not. I'm going to put a little drizzle of vinegar in here. Not a lot. You put too much vinegar, it kind of overpowers the whole thing. So let me just do a tiny bit. Tablespoon and a half. Okay. I think that's all we need. Let me do this. Beautiful. Lid, bring it way down. And we'll just let that cook for a couple of minutes. Terrific, I promise you. So I'm gonna move to another hot dog world, and this is in New Jersey, and this is called Rutt's Hut. Now, if you know hot dogs, you know, and you follow a little bit of the hot dog tradition, Rutt's Hut is an interesting place, because Rutt's Hut is always named in like America's top 10 hot dogs, et cetera, et cetera. It's in Clifton, New Jersey. And it's right on the other side of the George Washington Bridge. So like when I was the chaplain for the New York Jets, I would go and I'd celebrate mass for the Jets, et cetera. I would always go to Rutt's Hut before and bring dogs there. And people would give me the money for dogs. Oh, Matsy, you get us a couple of dogs, get us 3 dogs, get us 4 dogs. So I would always bring hot dogs to the Jets with me. They're famous for a deep fried hot dog. Isn't that odd? And they call them, they have a couple of different names. Cremalator, when it's really, really, really burnt to a crisp, right? And then the other ones, all kinds of different levels of hot dog that you can get, you know, when you go. So that's kind of what we're looking at here today. How do we take these dogs? Now, look at these dogs I have. So this is the kind of dog you want. You want dogs that have skins, so some kind of skin on them, because they'll fry well.
and you cut two of them free.

or three or whatever you need. I have some, again, nondescript oil here, and I'm just gonna go into the oil with the dog, not gonna throw it in. Just take it easy. Go easy. And it won't bubble over, it'll be okay. And then we're leaving it in here for maybe 3 minutes, 4 minutes, and it'll all come up. It'll be, these are called rippers. When you go to Rutz Hut, you say, I want two rippers and fries. And that's how they make these. They kind of boil these up. They use another kind of Frank, but I think these hot dogs, I tried these hot dogs do a great job. So they're gonna come up, and they get a little bit at a time, they start to fry. And as the liquids come out, they boil a little bit. So I'm gonna get ready to start pulling these together. I'm gonna pull them out with these. Happy to do this, it's kind of a fun show. And I think, you know, again, if you're with your family, you're making something at home, it's kind of fun to have some hot dogs around, right? It's a nice meal. Believe it or not, in the rectory, not that long ago, we had hot dogs for dinner. And I looked at the other priest, I was like, when's the last time you had hot dogs for dinner at a rectory? It doesn't happen very often. But the cook had gone out, she comes in a couple of days a week, she got some hot dogs from Costco, and apparently those hot dogs are really good and famous, and we had a couple of big dogs, and they worked out great. So you can see these are already coming up. We want to get them a little more dark, and they'll be ready to go. Take a look at my onions in the meantime. Oh yeah, these are just coming right perfect. Need a little more time. I want to give this a tiny little taste, because I'm worried about the vinegar level. I don't want to be too much vinegar or too little. So let me just do this. I'll show you how you do it. There we go. Yeah, they're just fine. Because I've done these like 6 million times, so that's why. All right, so let me start assembling. I got some rolls here. Move this out of the way. Move this out of the way. So we're going the old-fashioned style, right? I'm going to do the soubrettes first. So when you go to a hot dog guy now, by New York State law, they have to wear gloves, right? In the real food kitchen, there are no gloves. So here's a soubrette. Here's a soubrette. Look great. And again, we're going New York style here. So the deal with those guys, they're gonna get a little mustard, a little sauerkraut, a little onions. So I'm gonna go with the mustard first on these. Cream it later on. So here's a little mustard, get this guy ready. Brown mustard, right? You notice what word I didn't use? Ketchup. Mustard. I'm coming back to those dogs right now. Good, these are great. Beautiful. Crispy, delicious. A little sauerkraut. I cook sauerkraut, get ready, out of the can, maybe 35, 40 minutes. The reason I do that is because it gets beautiful and very, very soft. So there's, and then I'm gonna just put a little bit of hot dog onions on here. And these will be our two push cart hot dogs. These are coming together beautifully. So I'll just scoop up a little onion here, tiny little bit. I mean, that kind of looks like what you get, right? There you go. Same thing with this guy. What a New York tradition this is, huh? 4th of July, the hot dog eating contest. Joey Chestnut. Someday we got to talk to him on TV. Okay, there we go. There's two. Now back to Rutz Hut. We got these cremolators here. These are well done. This is the way I like them. I'm using my fingers. So we have this. Second guy. They're crispy. They're well cooked. Now, I like them with a little mustard myself, but here's the thing with Rutz Hut, and if you look it up, you'll be shocked. R-U-T-T. They have this relish that's like a mustard, cabbage, carrot-based relish. I found something darn close. It's called Slauza, and I don't, no deal with this company yet. I would love them to advertise with us, but we have no deal yet. So all I could tell you is that it's delicious. So you just get that in there. And this is what the Rutz Hut dogs looks like. And you can put as much or as little as you want on it at the old Rutz. The New York Jets, many losing seasons eating these dogs. There we go, look at this, huh? So we're celebrating the mighty hot dog, how it has brought people together forever. First time I was at Shea Stadium with my dad and my grandfather, hot dogs. Last time I was at Yankee Stadium,

0: dated. Hot dogs. Hot dogs kind of mark our lives one way or another. We celebrate family and friends at all the different moments of our lives. Sometimes it's the simplest food on earth. We're making hot dogs. We're going to be right back after this. Stick around.
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0: Welcome back, everybody. New York-style dogs, New Jersey-style dogs. There's dogs all over the world, right? And that's kind of the fun of this today, is I kind of recognize the universality of this particular interesting and odd food, hot dogs, that became popular in the Depression. You know, when people were out there with the carts, the only cart food in the beginning was hot dogs and trucks and everything else, and as we know it today, kind of a great, humble kind of food. There's something about it that I'm sort of attracted to. Not so much the great taste, you know, but just the history of it. There's a great history here that we're called to recognize. Our parents, you know, going to ball games, out to the Little League game, in the parish, the weenie roast that we had when we were kids, and after evening prayer in the church, you know, we're outside with the hot dog cart. It's all about that sometimes, the simple foods that bring us together. We celebrate these simple foods. We ask God to continue to bless us every day of our lives. 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We're glad you were with us today. Let's ask God to bless us and our families. Glory be to the Father, and to the Son, and to the Holy Spirit, as it was in the beginning, is now, and ever shall be, world without end. Amen. I want to say play ball. That won't work, though, right? Enjoy a hot dog with your family and friends. God bless. We'll see you next time.
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2: 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I'm Father Cedric Bazania, the host of Live with Passion. Thank you for tuning in. This is Psalm 100. Make a joyful noise to the Lord, all the lands. Serve the Lord with gladness. Come into God's presence singing for joy. For the Lord is good. His steadfast love endures forever. His faithfulness to all generations. This episode is about God's faithfulness. In Wyoming, there is Yellowstone National Park, and in Yellowstone, there are many hot water geysers. One of them has been titled Old Faithful. It's famous for its predictable eruptions. Approximately every 90 minutes, you can count on it if you go there, every 90 minutes or so, not exact, it shoots up boiling water some 140 feet high. Lasts about a minute and a half, up to 5.5 minutes. And it's consistent eruptions. That's why it's called Old Faithful. Winter, spring, summer, fall, 24/7. You are guaranteed an eruption. You can count on it when you go there. And I think that's an image of the faithfulness of God. God is

true to who he is. Remember, he revealed himself to us in the Old Testament, gracious and merciful and full of love to all who call upon him. God is faithful to that. He's true to his identity, true to who he is. And the image of the old faithful is a predictable, guaranteed image about who God is, that you can almost predict the way God will be because he's true to himself, virtuous, loving, merciful, consistent, dependable, trustworthy. He's not up and down. He's not wishy-washy. He is consistent, guaranteed, steady. Love what it says in the book of Hebrews. Jesus Christ is the same yesterday, today, forever. This is our God, faithful. And I'm going to break that open to you right now. You've heard that statement we all have. God is good all the time. All the time, God is good. God's not a part-time God. God is good to us full time, all the time, faithful. Heard the story about Dr. Martin Luther King Jr. In his famous I Have a Dream speech, he proclaimed, "People should be judged on the content of their character, not on the color of their skin." Because of his proclamations, he faced resistance and threats from people. Because of the backlash, he was tempted to despair and to give up. He was overwhelmed by the resistance against him, the prejudice. He prayed to God. He was a great man of faith. And he sensed Jesus telling him to keep going forward. And he gained a new resolve as he spoke the words of the old spiritual hymn from 1897, "Never Alone." One of the verses was, "He promised never to leave me, never to leave me alone." God is faithful. He won't fail or forsake us. That's right from the book of Hebrews chapter 13. He promised to be with us, and no matter what we go through, no matter the resistance, no matter the hardship, God isn't here today and gone tomorrow. Whether you feel him or not, God is faithful. He sticks with us. Trust that God is there when you face difficulties, resistance, adversity, suffering. God is faithful. Remember Jesus in the Garden of Gethsemane? Even his disciples fell asleep on him, but he was strengthened by an angel. God didn't leave him. He was able to face his destiny of suffering because God was faithful to him and he was faithful to God. Same in our lives, no matter what you're going through, no matter the hardship, God isn't wishy-washy. He's true to himself. He promised to be with us. He is faithful. God is true blue. He's right there. That's what this episode is all about. I want you to grab a hold of that. And I know that from my own personal experience. A major proving ground for me was the seminary. I went to theology at the Catholic Theological Union in Chicago, very pastoral school, a lot of scripture scholars, theologians, canon lawyers, great people there, people who have been published, great speakers, learned a lot. I was formed there. It really was a tremendous school. By the way, Pope Leo XIV went to the Catholic Theological Union. He was way ahead of me, just kidding. He was 8 years ahead of me, never met him, but we went to the same seminary. Well, I remember going before all these theologians and scripture scholars, and I had to give talks and sometimes preach at Mass, and I felt like little old me in the midst of all these published people, and I hadn't been proven yet, didn't have much of a background, and I suffered from panic attacks. It was hard. I was afraid of being judged. Secretly, I had headaches. I had stomach aches. Wasn't sleeping all that well. Went through some depression. I was suffering there. And this was 4 years. I wasn't even sure if I was called. This was the beginning, way back when, 40 years ago. In addition, I had confusion. Great theological school, but it was left of where I was.
the teaching

was not exactly what I believed, and it was hard for me to accept it all. I would go back to my room sometimes with tears in my eyes because of the teaching I was getting, and it wasn't quite me. Very difficult, very pastoral, but theologically it was different than what I was, and I was struggling. Right in the midst of that, I remember hearing a song by Amy Grant called Straight Ahead. God was speaking to me through that song, Cedric, although there's adversity and struggles, and I know that everything isn't matching up with who you are right now, press on, straight ahead. That's exactly what he told Dr. Martin Luther King. And Dr. Martin Luther King accomplished a lot for civil rights, speaking against prejudice. In my own ministry, I hadn't even begun the ministry yet. God was telling me, Cedric, don't give up just because things are hard. I'm here with you. I'm faithful. I'm not going to leave you. Straight ahead. Press on. And it's the same for you. Whether you're married or single or a priest or a religious right now, you might feel like you've got adversity and things aren't quite in sync in your life right now. Straight ahead. Keep pressing on. God hasn't left you. He's not wishy-washy. He's true blue. The same God that you came to know years ago is right there with you, even though you may not feel him. I got the sense, Cedric, I've called you. Press on. Go straight ahead. Well, 4 long years of that, by the way. I was strengthened, kind of like Jesus in the Garden of Gethsemane. Not quite the same, of course, but that angel came to strengthen him because it was a word of the Lord to me personally. Straight ahead. 4 long years, I bloomed where I was planted, didn't agree with everything, but I don't want to make you think that the Catholic Theological Union isn't a great school. It's a great school. I studied in Israel, and I had great scripture scholars, and I blossomed. I remember my graduation day, Master of Divinity, walk up on stage in front of all the people. I got my diploma. I had this big smile on my face. I almost danced across that stage because instead of being overwhelmed, I overcame through God's faithfulness. And now as I look back at it 40 years later, I am so glad that I didn't give up because God is faithful. He's been with me in my ministry and has given me a platform to reach out through media, through preaching, through writing to multitudes of people. Yes. And it all happened because God is faithful. And you can trust that in your own life too. He's called you to marriage. He's called you to certain dreams. I love what it says in the scriptures. We don't just live. In God we live and move and have our being. Right from the Acts of the Apostles. St. Augustine said, he's closer to us than we are to ourselves. We are more than conquerors. That means we don't only win, we win overwhelmingly. And instead of being overwhelmed, we can overcome because God is faithful. We are destined to be winners. Don't stray to the left or don't stray to the right. Don't get off course. Straight ahead. Years later, you will look back and you will say, God is faithful. God is the one who has brought me through. God has brought me to victory. Great metaphor in the Bible, of course, the journey. I like to call it the pilgrimage of faith, moving forward. The great metaphor in the Bible is that of the Exodus. Of course, you know, the Hebrews were in slavery and God freed them, redeemed them from slavery. And they were journeying to the promised land. God took them out, not just to take them out, but to bring them in. That's what God does in our life. He takes us out to bring us in, takes us out of slavery and habitual sins and addictions and failure, to bring us in to something better. In this case, to bring them into the promised land. And God was with them. This is the beginning of my sermon here, that God was with Dr. Martin Luther King. God was with me in the seminary, and God was with them in the pilgrimage. God is with you. He's faithful. He doesn't just come and then go. He's not wishy and washy. It's faithful. It's true blue. He was with them in the journey. Remember, he fed them with manna.
with quail.

gave them water to drink, met their needs. Even their shoes and their clothes did not wear out in the desert. God took them out to bring them in. He didn't leave them in the desert. He brought them into the promised land. Their story is our story. We're all on a spiritual journey, a pilgrimage, heading toward the promised land. And God is faithful, not just to take us out, but to bring us in. He hasn't taken us thus far to leave us here. He will bring us in. He is faithful. I've been to the promised land, by the way. I've studied in Israel, and let me tell you this. It's not really a land flowing with milk and honey. It's barren. There's rocks. It's desert. It's arid. So when God talks about the promised land, he's not referring to Israel. He's talking about the promised land of heaven. And that ultimately is where God is going to take us. We are on a journey of faith, a pilgrimage from slavery to ultimate freedom. God will take us to the promised land, and he won't leave us. Fear not. Your names are written in heaven. God is faithful to walk with us. I'm trying to instill that in you. He's faithful when you commit your life to him. He won't leave you. He will bring you through. He will take you in. He is faithful. He's true blue. He's not wishy-washy. And I love God's faithfulness. Oh, where would I be? That's one of the Psalms. If the Lord had not been on our side, this is Israel's song. That's right from the Bible. When evil came against us, where would we be? None of us could survive. But God is our protector. God is our rock. God is our shelter. God is true to himself. God is true to us. This is such good news. This is how we live with passion. That's the theme of our series. We are able to live with energy and enthusiasm because we know that God is with us. That's the secret to the spiritual life, by the way. God with us, Emmanuel, God with us, close to us, near to us. I love it. God is faithful. And he's also faithful when it comes to his promises. One of my other episodes, I talked about the scriptures, about the Bible, majored in the Bible in the seminary. So important to me because the Bible changed my life. It's transformative. I want you to read the scriptures and to learn what the promises are so that you can stand on the promises, because God is faithful to his promises. He doesn't just say something. God is a promise keeper, and he's made many promises in the Bible. And if you don't know what they are, how are you ever going to get them? Love the promises. I just listed a couple of them. One is the famous Jeremiah 29:11. I know the plans I have for you, says the Lord, plans to prosper you and to give you a future full of hope. Another one is Isaiah 43:2. When you pass through the waters, I will be with you. Back to that, that God is with us. He's faithful to that. Told you the secret of the spiritual life is, I am with you. This is how Moses stood up to Pharaoh, most powerful man in the world, Pharaoh. Moses stands up to him. How am I going to do it? He says to God. God says, I will be with you. How did David defeat Goliath? Because God was with him. And how are you going to stand up to your adversities and your challenges and your problems and your relationships? Because God is with you. To me, the greatest promise in the Bible is Ezekiel chapter 37. I will open your grave. This is God speaking. I will open your graves, have you rise from them. I will open your graves and have you rise from them, says the Lord. I will put my spirit in you that you may live. I have promised and I will do it, says the Lord. Can't get any more blunt than that, any more certain than that. I will do it, God says. God is dependable and trustworthy. You might be thinking, how can God raise me from the dead? How can God raise all those people from the dead? God gave you life out of nothing. Now that you're alive, it's easy. You already have being. All he's got to do is revive you again and raise you up. If he can do it from nothing, he can do it from something. That's for sure. What a beautiful promise. God is faithful to walk with us, to guide us. God is faithful to his promise.

promises. I think you hear what I'm having to say here, that God is true blue. He isn't up and down and left and right and wishy and washy. God is straight ahead. God is true. God is faithful. God is faithful to hear your prayers. Most people struggle with their prayer life. I talked in other episodes about how important it is to build your relationship with God, develop your relationship with God. People say, "Oh, I don't feel God. He seems so distant. Does God hear me?" Yet he promises, and this comes from Isaiah 65, "Before they call, I will answer. While they are yet speaking, I will hear." Another psalm says, "The Lord hears the cry of the poor." Jesus told so many parables about prayer, about persistence. One verse that changed my life, Matthew 7:7, "Ask and you shall receive. Knock and the door will be open. Seek and you will find." God is faithful to his promises. This changed my life. Same with you as you pray. God hears your prayer. Trust that. He's faithful. Now, your prayer may not be exactly in accordance with God's will, but you can trust that he does hear your prayer. And if it be your will, he'll answer it positively. God is faithful to hear your prayers. He walks with us. He guides us. And then it says in the scriptures, this is Lamentations chapter 3, we're talking about the faithfulness of God. God is faithful to forgive, and don't we need that? Lamentations chapter 3, "The mercies of the Lord are new every morning. Great is your faithfulness." That comes right from Lamentations 3. The mercies of the Lord are new every morning. As a Catholic priest, I hear confessions. That's the sacrament of reconciliation. People come to me all the time, and when I absolve them, God, the Father of mercies, did you hear that S? Mercies, plural, because we sin over and over and over again, and we need mercy every day, every morning, brand new, all the time. And God is faithful to forgive. Think about Jesus on the cross. Through the blood of Christ, we are forgiven. God is faithful to forgive us. And oh, how we need it. The most unknown story in the Bible, most people don't know about this. It's a story about the prophet Hosea. Hosea was a great prophet, but God challenged him to do something that most people wouldn't do. God told Hosea, get this, "Hosea, I want you to marry a prostitute." Hosea must have went, "Did I hear that right?" And the prostitute's name that he found and married was named Gomer. Well, true to herself, she was promiscuous. She betrayed him. She committed adultery. This is Gomer now, the wife of Hosea. Very promiscuous. So now what do you do? You've obeyed God, married a prostitute. She's committed adultery. I've had enough. No. God says, "Hosea, I want you to take her back." Take her back? She's a prostitute. He took her back. He redeemed her. He loved her. What do you think that story is all about? It's obvious. The story is about us and God. God was telling Hosea, this is the way I am. All of you have committed adultery through idolatry, through your lust, through your laziness, through your doubts, through your fear. And I take you back. You committed prostitution and adultery against me. But God is faithful. Just because we sin, that doesn't change God. God is still faithful, still forgiving, still loving, even though we aren't that way. But the fact that we are forgiven, that God would take us back, even though we've done those things, some of you to a lesser degree, some of you to a greater degree, makes me want to be faithful to God. Doesn't it make you want to be faithful? Because we can be wishy-washy and left and right and up and down, doing all the things that Gomer did. Yet God is so beautiful.
doesn't change God. God is

0: and codependent. God is true blue. God is faithful even when we're unfaithful. Beautiful hymn. Great is your faithfulness. Great is your faithfulness, morning by morning. New mercies I see. All I have needed, your hand hath provided. Great is your faithfulness, Lord, unto me. God is faithful. I want to instill that in you right now. Even if you've fallen away from the church, and my ministry is such that I want to reach out to you, I am on religious networks, but I'm also on secular stations. And perhaps you're watching me now on a secular station, and you're giving me some time to listen, a Catholic priest. Even if you have fallen away, committed adultery, doubted God, God hasn't given up on you. He is true blue. He is your creator. He is the one who loves you. And even though you have fallen away, God will take you back. That parable of Hosea and Gomer is for all of us. It shows who God is, that God would be willing to marry a prostitute, that God would be willing to take back an adulteress, and God redeems our lives. And I'm going to invite you to make a new move with the Lord, that you would give yourself to God and absorb His faithfulness. God will speak to you. He will hear your prayers. And for those of you who have tried to be faithful and you go to church and you're doing your best, trust God straight ahead. Don't waver. Don't doubt. God is faithful. And as I've talked about, God is consistent, true blue, not wishy-washy, the same yesterday, today, and forever. Like old faithful, dependable. You can trust Him. And how is God? What is God like? He reveals Himself in the Scriptures, a God merciful, gracious, slow to anger, full of steadfast love. You can count on that no matter what. He takes you back. He loves you. Make a move toward the Lord. Keep trusting in God. He hasn't brought us thus far to leave us there. He takes us out to bring us in. And He will go all the way with us. And I think about my time in seminary and how I almost gave up multiple times and what would have happened to me in that beautiful psalm. If the Lord had not been on our side, what would have become of me? But as it says in the Scripture, if God is for us, this is Romans 8, if God is for us, who can be against? I love God's faithfulness. We have to reciprocate. Try your best to turn away from all that pulls you away from God and be faithful. Be a faithful servant. And then on that day when we face judgment, we will hear those wonderful words that we all long to hear. Well done, good and faithful servant. Bless the Lord, O my soul. He is faithful forever. And don't just live, live with passion.
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9: 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I was born at 26 weeks and was in the NICU for 89 days.
10: There were ups and downs. There was 6 weeks on a ventilator, lots of different infections and surgeries. 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
11: Even when she was hooked up with a lot of wires on her, I knew that she was going to be a fighter.
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Welcome to Daily Living with Father Chapin, where we consider God's Word and how we might be able to apply it into our daily living. Today, we are hearing from the Gospel of Matthew. Jesus said to the 12, "Fear no one. Nothing is concealed that will not be revealed, nor secret that will not be known. What I say to you in the darkness, speak in the light. What you hear whispered, proclaim on the housetops. And do not be afraid of those who kill the body, but cannot

0: kill the soul. Rather, be afraid of the one who can destroy both soul and body in Gehenna. Are not two sparrows sold for a small coin? Yet not one of them falls to the ground without your Father's knowledge. Even all the hairs of your head are counted. So do not be afraid. You are worth more than many sparrows. Everyone who acknowledges me before others, I will acknowledge before my Heavenly Father. But whoever denies me before others, I will deny before my Heavenly Father. The Gospel of the Lord. And what a gospel it is. This is Daily Living. I'm Father Chapin. You hang out. We'll be right back. And we're going to talk all about this gospel and a few other things here as we consider God's word and how we might be able to apply it into our daily living.
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0: Welcome back to Daily Living. The great Christian writer, C.S. Lewis, wrote, "If Christianity is false, it is of zero importance. But if it's true, there is nothing more important in the entire universe." Now, Mr. Lewis was a very intelligent man. A proud intellect, committed atheist, rooted in science. But then he befriended J.R.R. Tolkien, you know, the guy that wrote The Lord of the Rings, and his beliefs, or lack thereof, were challenged, causing his life to fly apart, but then come back again. And as he wrote these words, "If Christianity is false, it is of zero importance, but if it's true, there is nothing more important in the universe," he was really putting his finger on two different perspectives: the mortal perspective and the immortal perspective. And today, I want to talk about these two perspectives. The mortal, which is finite, meaning it has a shelf life, meaning it will come to an end, versus

is the immortal, which is eternal, with no beginning, no end, always was, always will be. Now, in regards to C.S. Lewis, he lived the first half of his life in the mortal perspective. But then you could say he was born again, and his perception changed dramatically, causing him to move from the mortal perspective into the immortal perspective. So, mortal versus immortal. Let's start with the mortal. The secular scientists will say there is nothing eternal. No such thing is immortality. They will cite the second law of thermodynamics, which states that all things have a beginning, a middle, but ultimately will burn out and have an end, including the universe. It will come to an end. The universe is not eternal. Now, as far as how the universe got started, they will cite the Big Bang, which says that somewhere around 13.8 billion years ago, not sure exactly how they came up with that number, but they did, 13.8 billion years ago, there was an incredibly tiny, incredibly hot, and infinitely dense point called singularity. Now, this point contained all the matter and energy of the universe, and it exploded. And the universe was created and has been expanding ever since. Now, I'm not a scientist, so this is all secondhand information. But what troubles me about this is the obvious question that, well, what happened before the Big Bang? What caused it to bang? And they will say nothing, which immediately breaks their own laws of physics. Newton's law of motion states that an object will not change its motion unless a force acts upon it. So there had to be some kind of force causing the Big Bang, but they say no, there was nothing. So essentially what they're saying is that something came out of nothing. Now, if you are going to press the secular scientists or the atheists, and you were to ask, well, then what happens when you die? Again, they're going to say nothing. So according to this philosophy, from nothing you came, and to nothing you will return. So in essence, they're worshiping the God of nothing, who somehow created the universe, which, you know, I'm not that smart, but that just don't make sense at all. But once again, if Christianity is false, then it is of no importance. But if it's true, then there's nothing more important in the universe. Because if Christianity is true, that means the promises of Jesus are true. Now, you can find these promises laid out in the Bread of Life Discourse. That's in the Gospel of John, chapter 13 through 17. Now, one of those promises, and there are many, but one is, I'm going to prepare a place for you, and then I'm coming back to take you to myself.
so that

Where I am, you also may be. Now, that's a promise. But as C.S. Lewis says, if that's false, then it's of zero importance. And you can look forward to dying someday to return to your God of nothing. Jesus said to the 12, "Fear no one. Nothing is concealed that will not be revealed." So here we go.

0: one, okay? Fear. That word is mentioned 3 times in this short gospel. And you know, it seems like this whole issue of fear, it's a thing for Jesus. He talks about fear a lot. He does not want you to be afraid. Some version of fear not or be not afraid appears over 80 times throughout the New Testament. It's almost like he knew. You know, today we're going to talk about fear. We're in the 10th chapter of the Gospel of Matthew. Now, just before this, Jesus had sent out his disciples, which, by the way, that's you and me. And he sent them out with the good news. And he gave them power. He gave them authority, his authority, to cast out demons, to cure sickness and disease. Now, imagine that we're sitting around this campfire with Jesus, and we've been watching for some time Jesus heal people. We've seen him cast out demons, and now he's offering to us the power to do the same. Can you imagine? The power to cast out demons? The power to heal the sick? I mean, if I was there, my hand would go up. I'd be, great, let's go find some demons. Hey, and while we're at it, let's go down to the children's hospital and heal some babies. I mean, wouldn't that be great? But then he says, and I'm sending you out as sheep among wolves. And beware of people who are going to hand you over to the courts and scourge you in the synagogues, which means whip, by the way. Not fun, but don't worry, it gets worse. He goes on to say, even your own family, your own children will hand you over and have you put to death. And death, well, you know, that's as serious as it can get. Okay, so getting back to our campfire, how many hands are going to go up for this one? This is Daily Living. I'm Father Chapin. You hang out. We'll be right back, and we will continue to consider this gospel and how we might be able to apply it into our daily living.
1: Mary's Meals is a simple, practical work of love carried out in the name of Mary, the Mother of Jesus. Please join us in this movement.
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0: Welcome back to Daily Living. Now, just before the break, we were sitting around the campfire with Jesus. And he's saying, remember the word I spoke to you. No slave is greater than his master. If they persecuted me, they will also persecute you. So yes, I'm going to give you my authority to spread the good news, and you'll be able to cast out demons, and you'll be able to heal the sick, but they're going to come after you. They're going to whip you. They're going to persecute you and kill you in my name. Again, how many hands are going up for that one? But then again, I guess it gets back to that whole two perspectives thing. Am I living in a mortal perspective? Or do I have one foot in the immortal perspective?

Am I living solely for the finite, or am I also living for the eternal? Because let's face it, if you're living solely in the mortal perspective, the primary goal in this life is to not die, right? So anything that even remotely introduces that possibility must be feared. Meanwhile, Jesus is saying, do not be afraid of those who can kill the body, but cannot kill the soul. But be afraid of the one who can destroy both the soul and the body in Gehenna. You know, in 2015, 20 Egyptian Coptic Christians were led out onto a beach in orange jumpsuits and beheaded by ISIS. Now, one of them was not a Christian, but he had been put in prison with them. And after hearing their message and seeing their great faith, he decided that he wanted to become a Christian and suffer along with them. And even though ISIS offered to let him go, in fact, they even offered him money to deny Christ, he wouldn't do it. And as they were led out on the beach, they were all praying out loud for their enemies and then beheaded. This continues to this day. Apostles losing their bodies, but not their souls. They were not living in a mortal perspective, but rather they were living in an immortal perspective, all the way up to the very end. As they were being marched out to certain death, what are they doing? They're proclaiming as they prayed for their captors out loud. What I say to you in darkness, speak in the light. What you hear whispered, proclaim on the housetops. Okay, let's talk about this proclaiming from the housetops, because I remember hearing this as a kid. It's very confusing. Is Jesus telling me that I need to go stand on top of my house and start yelling about Jesus? I mean, the spreading the good news? No. This is all about Middle Eastern architecture. In the Middle East, it gets very warm. But of course, in the first century, they didn't have air conditioning. So they built their homes with open air gathering spaces on the top floor. So this is where families and friends would gather together in the evenings as the cool breeze came to socialize. So when Jesus says, proclaim it on the housetops, what he's saying is, you know, when you get together with your people, share me. Tell them about me. If you want to be my disciple, which if you remember, I think it was last week, disciple is defined as a learner. That's what a disciple is. Remember Martha and Mary? Martha, I love Martha. She was so busy being Martha. But Mary was sitting at the feet of Jesus. And Jesus said that Mary had chosen the better part. And what would she do? What was she doing? She was learning from Jesus, begging the question, what about you? What about me? Do we ever take time to sit at the knee of Jesus and learn from him? I mean, ever? And once we learn from him and become his disciples, once we learn the good news, do we ever move from being a disciple to an apostle? Coming from the Greek word apostolos, meaning sent out to do what? To proclaim it from the rooftops. Do I do that? Or do I remain silent?

I mean, I know the truth, but I allow fear to keep me quiet. You know, that whole don't discuss religion politics thing, you don't want to cause any trouble. Or do I fight through the fear and speak it into the light and proclaim it on the housetops as Jesus has commanded us to do? My friends, if there was ever a time to carry the message, the time is now. Do not be afraid of those who can kill the body, but cannot kill the soul. Rather, be afraid of the one who can destroy both the soul and the body in Gehenna. Now, that Greek word for destroy is apolemai. And it's a total loss, but it can also mean a spiritual loss. And this is, of course, where our country is today. We are spiritually lost. And there's a whole lot of fear driving our world today. But you know the one thing that we don't seem to fear at all? God. I mean, ask yourself this question. When was the last time you feared God? I'm just saying. I mean, we love the mercy part. Our Father in heaven who loves us, we love that. But the God of judgment, who knows all the secrets, every word you ever spoke, every thought you ever had, do we fear that God? Yeah, I don't think so, really. Even though Proverbs tells us that the fear of the Lord is the beginning of wisdom. Jesus says, everyone who acknowledges me before others, I will acknowledge before my heavenly Father. But whoever denies me before others, I will deny before my heavenly Father. My friends, we are living in the mortal world. And the one thing about the mortal world is that there is no guarantee for tomorrow. We do not know what's going to happen tomorrow. Our lives are but mist. We appear for a little time, and then we vanish like vapor. I remember my grandfather once said, life is short. You know, I didn't believe him at the time. I sure do now. I feel my life rolling out in front of me with great speed. 14,040 minutes a day. 168 hours a week. The average lifespan in this country for a man is 76.5. The average lifespan for a woman, 81.4. And it feels like vapor. Like I said, there might not be a tomorrow for us in this mortal world. Only a fool would say that time is long. A wise man knows that time is fleeting. But every morning we wake up to 86,400 seconds to do what we will to do. Ephesians chapter 5, verse 16. Be careful then how you live. Not as unwise, but wise, making most of every opportunity, because the days are evil. We are living in those days today. They seem very evil. If there was ever a time to make a decision about Jesus, I think that time would be now. John.

0: chapter 9, verse 4. I must work the work of him who sent me while it is day, for night cometh where no man can work. When Jesus hung on the cross, he said, it is finished, the work that you have given me. What about you? What about me? Will our work be finished? Will there be equality to it? You say you're a disciple of Jesus, but do you read his word? Do you know his words? Time is fleeting. You either have a mortal perspective or you have an immortal perspective. And as we sit around the campfire of Jesus, we have a decision to make. And if we do nothing, if we ignore this issue, if we pretend that it's not there, well, then we've made our decision. Yes, my friend, if Christianity is false, it is of no importance. But if it's true, then there's nothing more important in the entire universe. So, as we sit around this campfire, what Jesus is telling you today is if you want to be a disciple, be an apostle, and get busy living in the eternal kingdom that I've revealed to you, or keep busy dying with the God of nothing. This is Daily Living. I'm Father Chapin. And I bless you in the name of the Father and of the Son and of the Holy Spirit.
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Jesus said to the 12, "Fear no one. Nothing is concealed that will not be revealed, nor secret that will not be known. What I say to you in the darkness, speak in the light. What you hear whispered, proclaim on the housetops. And do not be afraid of those who kill the body, but cannot kill the soul. Rather be afraid of the one who can destroy both soul and body in Gehenna. Are not two sparrows sold for a small coin? Yet not one of them falls to the ground without your Father's knowledge. Even all the hairs of your head are counted. So do not be afraid. You're worth more than many sparrows. Everyone who acknowledges me before others, I will acknowledge before my Heavenly Father. But whoever denies me before others, I will deny before my Heavenly Father." Hello and welcome to Close to Walk Catholic Communications. I'm Father Beyer, your host, and we're glad that you can join us. Do not be afraid. If you remember when Pope John Paul II came out on the loggia after he had been elected Pope, that was his opening words, "Do not be afraid." Well, fear has crept in. There are many, many different ways to apply this gospel. What you say in the darkness will speak in the light. There is nothing concealed that will not be revealed. Years ago, the nuns used to say in Catholic schools, "I may not catch you, but Jesus sees everything you do." And everybody said, "Oh, that's a fear tactic." Mm-hmm. It is. But it's a true one. They're not kidding that God does see everything. And one day, we're going to have to answer for that. One day we stand before the throne of God. We don't go as a group. We don't go like everybody else goes. We don't do what everybody else did. We go alone and stand before the throne of God and say, "This is why I did, and this is why I didn't." And I'm not talking about when you were a kid and you put a pack of gum in your pocket at the 7-Eleven. I'm not talking about that. But I am talking about, as adults, we make decisions that maybe our spouse will never find out, maybe our children and grandchildren will never know about, and maybe by all accounts we've gotten away with it. But we stand before God, and we know that. And realizing that, and I don't understand. I really don't understand people who say they believe in God, but they live by the creed, "Well, you only go around once, so grab for all the gusto," or whatever the gusto is that you decided that you want. You know, do the easy ones twice. That's some of the saddest deathbed conversations I've ever had. And, you know, believe it or not, for people who are terminally ill, and they know it. They know this is it. This is what's going to kill me. I'm going to die of this cancer. I'm going to die of this heart disease. I'm going to die of this, whatever it is. And so when you're going and you're checking on them and you're bringing them communion and you're anointing them, and you want to talk, boy, I'll tell you what. That's when you hear it. That's when you hear it. Because I was young. And I was stupid. I knew better. I knew I shouldn't do it.
And you can talk about God's love, and you can talk about God's mercy and God's forgiveness. Most of them don't buy into it. Most of them live in fear that the past is going to come back to haunt me. And it's going to haunt me big time. Now, personally, that's the beauty of our faith. That's the beauty of the sacrament of reconciliation. That's the beauty of when our Lord tells Peter, whatever sins you declare bound on earth shall be bound in heaven. Whatever sins you declare loosed on earth shall be loosed. That's the beauty of that. We have that opportunity to know God's mercy and God's forgiveness. That Divine Mercy Sunday, that Divine Mercy Chaplet, you know, and knowing that God truly forgives us. But those who don't believe in confession, or don't access the gift of the Sacrament of Reconciliation, they usually are pretty fearful. Death is a very frightening reality. Well, you know what? I mean, I'm certainly not sitting here and saying, hey, I got it down pat, I'm a shoe-in. I know I don't. But I do know this. I know I've availed myself to the Sacrament of Reconciliation regularly.

And I'm really pretty proud of the fact that the sins of my old age are much different from the sins of my youth. And there are things that I used to confess, I don't have to confess them anymore. I've gotten over that. I've gotten through that. God's grace has helped me to avoid that. But that idea, and look, the nuns weren't kidding. They're absolutely right when they say God sees everything and God knows everything. And believe me, this is not, this is not hold on to your hat television, okay? This is saying we have a great gift. The great gift to know God's divine mercy and love and forgiveness. And he established it. Although many of our non-Catholic brothers and sisters, and some of our Catholic, don't believe in the sacrament of reconciliation, the Lord himself instituted it when he set up his church by empowering Peter and the apostles to forgive saints, to forgive sins in his name. And so I'm simply here to say, understand, none of us are getting out of here alive. And if you've not really ever felt like you've made a good confession, please do so. Please do so. Well, it's been so long, I don't even know how. I don't know where to start. I mean, I'd have to go back to when I was 13 years old. Well, one of the things is, in order to do that, they have online now some really good, what they call examinations of conscience. And there are a bunch of them. You know, some of them go through the Ten Commandments, some of them go through the cardinal virtues and sins. And find one. Find one and do a good self-inventory. You know, whenever someone wants to start a new life, i.e. walking away from their addiction, i.e. being sane and sober, they have a fourth step, which is a fearless moral inventory. And they go back and they think about all their days of using whatever their addiction was. And they think about all the people that they've hurt, all the things that they've done. And they do this fearless moral inventory and basically say, you know, this is your life. And then in the 12-step world, they have to share that inventory with another human being. In the Catholic world, we do a fifth step with a priest. We go through all of it. We seek God's mercy and God's forgiveness. We can't begin anew until we clean out the attic and clean out the closet and get rid of the trash. And this particular gospel reminds us that everything will come to light. Everything does come to light in the sight of God. But we don't have to fear. Well, I was 19 years old and I was stupid. I didn't know what I was doing. I was drunk. We've been there. Got the bumper sticker. We've all done the dumb things. And so when we take the opportunity to take seriously our walk with the Lord, when we take the opportunity to take serious our own salvation, the fact that one day it's going to all be over, hey, we know that. We're not getting out of here alive. Years ago, I had a talk show on cable TV back in the early days of cable when it was public access, and it was called The Impossible Dream, and it dealt with people who were doing good things in the community. And one of the men in the community had just

0: opened up an AIDS shelter, because early days there was a lot of judgment that went with AIDS. Families rejected him. And so we do this talk about the AIDS shelter, and we're getting off the air and talking to the man we interviewed. I said, "Fred, those poor people." He said, "What?" He said, "Father." He said, "Imagine that you know you can be dead in 6 months, and you got 6 whole months, and the only thing you need to do is get right with God." He said, "What a blessing." He said, "That's not a curse, it's an opportunity to get right with God and know His mercy and His love." 2 months later, Fred was walking into a St. Vincent de Paul meeting in the parish and dropped dead. We don't know when that moment's coming. But we do know that whatever's part of our past doesn't have to influence our future or our eternity. We have the opportunity, we have the gift to avail ourselves to God's mercy, His love, His forgiveness. All I'm saying is, the older we get, the more we realize, you know, I'm on the back nine, I can see the clubhouse from here, okay? I realize I've lived a lot longer than I'm gonna live. And so whenever it comes, need not be afraid, I just need to be prepared. And in our preparation, we need to understand that before we get to that point, the thing that brings fear is the things of the past. So make them the things of the present. Experience God's love. Experience God's mercy. And when our time comes, and we know not when, we'll be ready. Stay with us. We'll be back in a moment.
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4: It is the best feeling in the world. They impact me. I'm proud of the work that I'm doing.
5: There's been dramatic results in our kindergarten classroom this year from having a foster grandparent.
6: What I say to you in the darkness, speak in the light. And what you hear whispered, proclaim on housetops. And do not be afraid of those who kill the body but cannot kill the soul. Rather, be afraid of the one who can destroy both soul and body in Gehenna. Hello and welcome back to Close to Walk Catholic Communications. I'm Father Beyer, your host, and we're glad that you came back. What you say in the darkness, speak in the light. What you hear whispered, proclaim from the housetops. That's interesting. You know, they say that we have freedom of speech in this country. Ask people who have host holiday dinners at their home whether or not they have freedom of speech at their holiday table. Whether or not their children, who are now coming home from way too expensive universities and have now been radicalized, ask them whether or not they are free to speak what they believe. Strangely enough, after the last election, there were a number of so-called healthcare professionals going online saying, you have a right to block your family if they voted for the wrong candidate. You have a right to ostracize them because they don't share your values. A friend of mine, a young couple that married, their baby daughter, you know, wanted to go to New York to follow an acting career. And it cost him $250,000 for her to get a four-year degree that qualified her to appear in commercials, and stayed there, and then decided that she finally discovered herself and that she was a lesbian and she was partnered. And if she and her partner could not come home for Christmas and sleep in the same room, then she would not come home for Christmas. And she's kindly, I mean, she's disowned the family. Her mother now speaks to her, but she won't speak to her father. Her partner has transitioned, and they're now married. And she's completely cut off the family because they never embraced who she really is. And when she announced this on Facebook or whatever social media platform it was, her decisions, her grandmother wrote, "Well, I will keep you in my prayers." And she was so offended by that that she no longer speaks to her grandmother. Sound familiar, anybody? Sound familiar? And then we read, and it comes out that people whose children were in public schools and they brought to a school board meeting a book from their child's library that was encouraging all sorts. I'm not talking about high school. I'm talking about elementary school. Brought to the school board the books in their library talking about sexual activities between children and describing them, and I don't need to do that here. You can let your imagination handle that one. And they were told to stop reading because we don't allow that type of conversation in a school board meeting, but we allow them in elementary school libraries. And the people who said they were going to fight them and see that they lost their position on the school board, they were considered domestic terrorists, officially listed on a group by the FBI. And then we find out that traditional Catholics, people who preferred to go to the Latin Mass than the Novus Ordo, the New English Mass, supposedly only in the Richmond office, but in offices all over the country, traditional Catholics,

were seen as domestic terrorists because they preferred to go to mass in Latin as opposed to English? We have free speech. Having an 86-year-old survivor of the concentration camps who was praying outside of an abortion clinic, sentenced to 11 years in jail for violating the FACE Act. She knows what wholesale death is. She experienced it in a concentration camp. And praying outside of an abortion clinic got her 11 years in jail. Do we have free speech in this country? I hope that's changing. I think it's changing because a lot of these things are coming to light. But this is not about politics. This is about having the courage and our faith journey to speak the truth with great clarity and great charity. And by that, and I've had people get up and walk out of a sermon because I spoke about the fact that marriage should be between a man and a woman. Now, it's not up to me to say, I think you people are going to hell. Not my job. But it is up to me with great clarity and great charity to proclaim the gospel. That they really, God made us male or God made us female. God didn't make us one of the 37 other options. And God willed that a man should leave his father and mother and cling to his wife and not to his husband. Now, as I preach that, I don't have the right to take two people who may be civilly married to a same-sex partner. I don't have the right for someone who's decided that God made a mistake and they should have been a gender opposite from what they've been created. I don't have a right to treat them with disrespect. It's not my job to tell them you're going to hell. I owe those people the same dignity and respect of every living being that made in the human in the likeness of our God and Father. I owe them that basic respect. But owing them basic respect and embracing an ideology and or a delusion, I don't owe. I don't owe them that. But please don't think I'm preaching it's okay to hate people with same-sex attractions and same-gender marriages or people who've got gender dysphoria. No. We love them and treat them with respect. But I also believe that I have a right and a responsibility as a priest, and you have a right and a responsibility as a parent and or a grandparent to protect your children from ideologies that are contrary to how God has created us. Once someone is 18 years old and they make these life decisions, I may not agree with them, but God didn't put me in charge to say who I agree with, who I disagree with. I owe them dignity and respect, but I don't have to engage their ideology nor their delusions. And that understanding, and see, right now, that is very much of a challenge in our country. Because whether it's done officially by the government, it's oftentimes done by the family. When they refer to people who try to live the gospel as Christian nationalists who are, you know, Bible.

thumpers and judgmental and hateful. I don't believe remaining faithful to the gospel is ever judgmental or hateful. But I do believe that we can have people. And there's a group, I think it's called Westboro Church or something, who go out and condemn everybody and signs. And no. Everyone deserves the dignity and the respect of being made in the image and likeness of God. But every one of us has a right to protect the next generation and educate them about who God is and who God created us to be and to become. And so when our Lord tells us, if you hear it in the darkness, speak it in the light. If you whisper it, then proclaim it from the housetops. With great clarity and great charity, we are to stand in the truth. Sometimes that will cost us. But our Lord says, don't worry about whoever can kill the body, because they can't cast your soul into Gehenna. And I'm saying, at personal risk, please don't use the truth as a weapon. Use the truth as an invitation, but never deny the truth, because our Lord says, everyone who acknowledges me before others, I will acknowledge, but whoever denies me, I will deny. Stand in the truth, acknowledge the Lord. Thanks for being with us. May today bring you close in your walk with the Lord. God bless.

The glorious mysteries of the Rosary. In the name of the Father, the Son, and the Holy Spirit. Amen. I believe in God, the Father Almighty, creator of heaven and earth, and in Jesus Christ, his only Son, our Lord, who was conceived by the Holy Spirit, born of the Virgin Mary, suffered under Pontius Pilate, was crucified, died, and was buried. He descended into hell. On the third day, he rose again from the dead. He ascended into heaven and is seated at the right hand of God, the Father Almighty. From there, he will come to judge the living and the dead. I believe in the Holy Spirit, the Holy Catholic Church, the communion of saints, the forgiveness of sins, the resurrection of the body, and life everlasting. Amen. Our Father who art in heaven, hallowed be thy name. Thy kingdom come, thy will be done, on earth as it is in heaven. Give us this day our daily bread, and forgive us our trespasses, as we forgive those who trespass against us. And lead us not into temptation, but deliver us from evil. Amen. Hail Mary, full of grace, the Lord is with thee. Blessed art thou amongst women, and blessed is the fruit of thy womb, Jesus. Holy Mary, Mother of God, pray for us sinners, now and at the hour of our death. Amen. Hail Mary, full of grace, the Lord is with thee. Blessed art thou amongst women, and blessed is the fruit of thy womb, Jesus. Holy Mary, Mother of God, pray for us sinners, now and at the hour of our death. Amen. Hail Mary, full of grace, the Lord is with thee. Blessed art thou amongst women, and blessed is the fruit of thy womb, Jesus. Holy Mary, Mother of God, pray for us sinners, now and at the hour of our death. Amen. Glory be to the Father, and to the Son, and to the Holy Spirit, as it was in the beginning, is now, and ever shall be, world without end. Amen. The first glorious mystery, the resurrection. You need not be amazed. You are looking for Jesus of Nazareth, the one who was crucified. He has been raised up. He is not here. See the place where they laid him. Our Father, who art in heaven, hallowed be thy name. Thy kingdom come, thy will be done, on earth as it is in heaven. Give us this day our daily bread, and forgive us our trespasses, as we forgive those who trespass against us. And lead us not into temptation, but deliver us from evil. Amen. Hail Mary, full of grace, the Lord is with thee. Blessed art thou among women, and blessed is the fruit of thy womb, Jesus. Holy Mary, Mother of God, pray for us sinners, now and at the hour of our death. Amen. Hail Mary, full of grace, the Lord is with thee. Blessed art thou among women,

and blessed is the fruit of thy womb, Jesus. Holy Mary, Mother of God, pray for us sinners, now and at the hour of our death. Amen. Hail Mary, full of grace, the Lord is with thee. Blessed art thou among women, and blessed is the fruit of thy womb, Jesus. Holy Mary, Mother of God, pray for us sinners, now and at the hour of our death. Amen. Hail Mary, full of grace, the Lord is with thee. Blessed art thou among women, and blessed is the fruit of thy womb, Jesus. Holy Mary, Mother of God, pray for us sinners, now and at the hour of our death. Amen. Hail Mary, full of grace, the Lord is with thee. Blessed art thou among women, and blessed is the fruit of thy womb, Jesus. Holy Mary, Mother of God, pray for us sinners, now and at the hour of our death. Amen. Hail Mary, full of grace, the Lord is with thee. Blessed art thou among women, and blessed is the fruit of thy womb, Jesus. Holy Mary, Mother of God, pray for us sinners, now and at the hour of our death. Amen. Hail Mary, full of grace, the Lord is with thee. Blessed art thou among women, and blessed is the fruit of thy womb, Jesus. Holy Mary, Mother of God, pray for us sinners, now and at the hour of our death. Amen. Hail Mary, full of grace, the Lord is with thee. Blessed art thou among women, and blessed is the fruit of thy womb, Jesus. Holy Mary, Mother of God, pray for us sinners, now and at the hour of our death. Amen. Hail Mary, full of grace, the Lord is with thee. Blessed art thou among women, and blessed is the fruit of thy womb, Jesus. Holy Mary, Mother of God, pray for us sinners, now and at the hour of our death. Amen. Hail Mary, full of grace, the Lord is with thee. Blessed art thou among women, and blessed is the fruit of thy womb, Jesus. Holy Mary, Mother of God, pray for us sinners, now and at the hour of our death. Amen. Glory be to the Father, and to the Son, and to the Holy Spirit, as it was in the beginning, is now, and ever shall be, world without end. Amen. O my Jesus, forgive us our sins, save us from the fires of hell, lead all souls to heaven, especially those most in need of thy mercy. The second glorious mystery, the Ascension. Then after speaking to them, the Lord Jesus was taken up to heaven and took his seat at God's right hand. Our Father who art in heaven, hallowed be thy name. Thy kingdom come, thy will be done on earth as it is in heaven. Give us this day our daily bread and forgive us our trespasses as we forgive those who trespass against us. And lead us not into temptation, but deliver us from evil. Amen. Hail Mary, full of grace, the Lord is with thee. Blessed art thou among women, and blessed is the fruit of thy womb, Jesus. Holy Mary, Mother of God, pray for us sinners, now and at the hour of our death. Amen. Hail Mary, full of grace, the Lord is with thee. Blessed art thou among women, and blessed is the fruit of thy womb, Jesus. Holy Mary, Mother of God, pray for us sinners, now and at the hour of our death. Amen. Hail Mary, full of grace, the Lord is with thee. Blessed art thou among women, and blessed is the fruit of thy womb, Jesus. Holy Mary, Mother of God, pray for us sinners, now and at the hour of our death. Amen. Hail Mary, full of grace, the Lord is with thee. Blessed art thou among women, and blessed is the fruit of thy womb, Jesus. Holy Mary, Mother of God, pray for us sinners, now and at the hour of our death. Amen. Hail Mary, full of grace, the Lord is with thee. Blessed art thou among women, and blessed is the fruit of thy womb, Jesus. Holy Mary, Mother of God, pray for us sinners, now and at the hour of our death. Amen. Hail Mary, full of grace, the Lord is with thee. Blessed art thou among women, and blessed is the fruit of thy womb, Jesus. Holy Mary, Mother of God, pray for us sinners, now and at the hour of our death. Amen. Hail Mary, full of grace, the Lord is with thee. Blessed art thou among women, and blessed is the fruit of thy womb, Jesus. Holy Mary, Mother of God, pray for us sinners, now and at the hour of our death. Amen. Hail Mary, full of grace, the Lord is with thee. Blessed art thou among women, and blessed is the fruit of thy womb, Jesus. Holy Mary, Mother of God, pray for us sinners, now and at the hour of our death. Amen. Hail Mary, full of grace, the Lord is with thee. Blessed art thou among women, and blessed is the fruit of thy womb, Jesus. Holy Mary, Mother of God, pray for us sinners, now and at the hour of our death. Amen. Hail Mary, full of grace, the Lord is with thee. Blessed art thou among women, and blessed is the fruit of thy womb, Jesus. Holy Mary, Mother of God, pray for us sinners, now and at the hour of our death. Amen. Glory be to the Father, and to the Son, and to the Holy Spirit, as it was in the beginning, is now, and ever shall be, world without end. Amen. O my Jesus, forgive us our sins, save us from the fires of hell, lead all souls to heaven, especially those most in need of thy mercy. The third glorious mystery, the descent of the Holy Spirit. All were filled with the Holy Spirit. They began to express themselves in foreign tongues and make bold proclamations as the Spirit prompted them. Our Father who art in heaven, hallowed be thy name. Thy kingdom come, thy will be done on earth as it is in heaven. Give us this day our daily bread and forgive us our trespasses as we forgive those who trespass against us. And lead us not into temptation, but deliver us from evil. Amen.
Hail Mary, full of grace, the Lord is with thee. Blessed art thou among women.

Amen, and blessed is the fruit of thy womb, Jesus. Holy Mary, Mother of God, pray for us sinners, now and at the hour of our death. Amen. Hail Mary, full of grace, the Lord is with thee. Blessed art thou among women, and blessed is the fruit of thy womb, Jesus. Holy Mary, Mother of God, pray for us sinners, now and at the hour of our death. Amen. Hail Mary, full of grace, the Lord is with thee. Blessed art thou among women, and blessed is the fruit of thy womb, Jesus. Holy Mary, Mother of God, pray for us sinners, now and at the hour of our death. Amen. Hail Mary, full of grace, the Lord is with thee. Blessed art thou among women, and blessed is the fruit of thy womb, Jesus. Holy Mary, Mother of God, pray for us sinners, now and at the hour of our death. Amen. Hail Mary, full of grace, the Lord is with thee. Blessed art thou among women, and blessed is the fruit of thy womb, Jesus. Holy Mary, Mother of God, pray for us sinners, now and at the hour of our death. Amen. Hail Mary, full of grace, the Lord is with thee. Blessed art thou among women, and blessed is the fruit of thy womb, Jesus. Holy Mary, Mother of God, pray for us sinners, now and at the hour of our death. Amen. Hail Mary, full of grace, the Lord is with thee. Blessed art thou among women, and blessed is the fruit of thy womb, Jesus. Holy Mary, Mother of God, pray for us sinners, now and at the hour of our death. Amen. Hail Mary, full of grace, the Lord is with thee. Blessed art thou among women, and blessed is the fruit of thy womb, Jesus. Holy Mary, Mother of God, pray for us sinners, now and at the hour of our death. Amen. Hail Mary, full of grace, the Lord is with thee. Blessed art thou among women, and blessed is the fruit of thy womb, Jesus. Holy Mary, Mother of God, pray for us sinners, now and at the hour of our death. Amen. Hail Mary, full of grace, the Lord is with thee. Blessed art thou among women, and blessed is the fruit of thy womb, Jesus. Holy Mary, Mother of God, pray for us sinners, now and at the hour of our death. Amen. Glory be to the Father, and to the Son, and to the Holy Spirit, as it was in the beginning, is now, and ever shall be, world without end. Amen. O my Jesus, forgive us our sins, save us from the fires of hell, lead all souls to heaven, especially those most in need of thy mercy. The fourth glorious mystery, the Assumption. You are the glory of Jerusalem, you are the splendid boast of our people. God is pleased with what you have wrought. May you be blessed by the Lord Almighty forever and ever. Our Father, who art in heaven, hallowed be thy name. Thy kingdom come, thy will be done on earth as it is in heaven. Give us this day our daily bread, and forgive us our trespasses, as we forgive those who trespass against us. And lead us not into temptation, but deliver us from evil. Amen. Hail Mary, full of grace, the Lord is with thee. Blessed art thou among women, and blessed is the fruit of thy womb, Jesus. Holy Mary, Mother of God, pray for us sinners, now and at the hour of our death. Amen. Hail Mary, full of grace, the Lord is with thee. Blessed art thou among women, and blessed is the fruit of thy womb, Jesus. Holy Mary, Mother of God, pray for us sinners, now and at the hour of our death. Amen. Hail Mary, full of grace, the Lord is with thee. Blessed art thou among women, and blessed is the fruit of thy womb, Jesus. Holy Mary, Mother of God, pray for us sinners, now and at the hour of our death. Amen. Hail Mary, full of grace, the Lord is with thee. Blessed art thou among women, and blessed is the fruit of thy womb, Jesus. Holy Mary, Mother of God, pray for us sinners, now and at the hour of our death. Amen. Hail Mary, full of grace, the Lord is with thee. Blessed art thou among women, and blessed is the fruit of thy womb, Jesus. Holy Mary, Mother of God, pray for us sinners, now and at the hour of our death. Amen. Hail Mary, full of grace, the Lord is with thee. Blessed art thou among women, and blessed is the fruit of thy womb, Jesus. Holy Mary, Mother of God, pray for us sinners, now and at the hour of our death. Amen. Hail Mary, full of grace, the Lord is with thee. Blessed art thou among women, and blessed is the fruit of thy womb, Jesus. Holy Mary, Mother of God, pray for us sinners, now and at the hour of our death. Amen. Hail Mary, full of grace, the Lord is with thee. Blessed art thou among women, and blessed is the fruit of thy womb, Jesus. Holy Mary, Mother of God, pray for us sinners, now and at the hour of our death. Amen. Hail Mary, full of grace, the Lord is with thee. Blessed art thou among women, and blessed is the fruit of thy womb, Jesus. Holy Mary, Mother of God, pray for us sinners, now and at the hour of our death. Amen. Hail Mary, full of grace, the Lord is with thee. Blessed art thou among women, and blessed is the fruit of thy womb, Jesus. Holy Mary, Mother of God, pray for us sinners, now and at the hour of our death. Amen. Glory be to the Father, and to the Son, and to the Holy Spirit, as it was in the beginning, is now, and ever shall be, world without end. Amen. O my Jesus, forgive us our sins, save us from the fires of hell, lead all souls to heaven, especially those most in need of thy mercy. The fifth glorious mystery, the Coronation. A great sign appeared in the sky, a woman clothed with the sun, with the moon under her feet, and on her head a crown of 12 stars. Our Father, who art in heaven, hallowed be thy name. Thy kingdom come, thy will be done on earth as it is in heaven. Give us this day our daily bread.

And forgive us our trespasses, as we forgive those who trespass against us. And lead us not into temptation, but deliver us from evil. Amen. Hail Mary, full of grace, the Lord is with thee. Blessed art thou among women, and blessed is the fruit of thy womb, Jesus. Holy Mary, Mother of God, pray for us sinners, now and at the hour of our death. Amen. Hail Mary, full of grace, the Lord is with thee. Blessed art thou among women, and blessed is the fruit of thy womb, Jesus. Holy Mary, Mother of God, pray for us sinners, now and at the hour

for us sinners, now and at the hour of our death. Amen. Hail Mary, full of grace, the Lord is with thee. Blessed art thou among women, and blessed is the fruit of thy womb, Jesus. Holy Mary, Mother of God, pray for us sinners, now and at the hour of our death. Amen. Hail Mary, full of grace, the Lord is with thee. Blessed art thou among women, and blessed is the fruit of thy womb, Jesus. Holy Mary, Mother of God, pray for us sinners, now and at the hour of our death. Amen. Hail Mary, full of grace, the Lord is with thee. Blessed art thou among women, and blessed is the fruit of thy womb, Jesus. Holy Mary, Mother of God, pray for us sinners, now and at the hour of our death. Amen. Hail Mary, full of grace, the Lord is with thee. Blessed art thou among women, and blessed is the fruit of thy womb, Jesus. Holy Mary, Mother of God, pray for us sinners, now and at the hour of our death. Amen. Hail Mary, full of grace, the Lord is with thee. Blessed art thou among women, and blessed is the fruit of thy womb, Jesus. Holy Mary, Mother of God, pray for us sinners, now and at the hour of our death. Amen. Hail Mary, full of grace, the Lord is with thee. Blessed art thou among women, and blessed is the fruit of thy womb, Jesus. Holy Mary, Mother of God, pray for us sinners, now and at the hour of our death. Amen. Glory be to the Father, and to the Son, and to the Holy Spirit, as it was in the beginning, is now, and ever shall be, world without end. Amen. O my Jesus, forgive us our sins, save us from the fires of hell, lead all souls to heaven, especially those most in need of thy mercy. Hail, Holy Queen, Mother of Mercy, our life, our sweetness, and our hope. To thee do we cry, poor banished children of Eve. To thee do we send up our sighs, mourning and weeping in this vale of tears. Turn then, most gracious Advocate, thine eyes of mercy toward us, and after this our exile, show unto us the blessed fruit of thy womb, Jesus. O clement, O loving, O sweet Virgin Mary, pray for us, O Holy Mother of God, that we may be made worthy of the promises of Christ. Let us pray. O God, whose only begotten Son, by his life, death, and resurrection, has purchased for us the rewards of eternal life, grant, we beseech thee, that by meditating on these mysteries of the Most Holy Rosary of the Blessed Virgin Mary, we may imitate what they contain and obtain what they promise, through the same Christ our Lord. Amen. Most Sacred Heart of Jesus, have mercy on us. Immaculate Heart of Mary, pray for us. In the name of the Father, and of the Son, and of the Holy Spirit. Amen.

0: It may be habit forming.
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Blessed be the Lord, the God of Israel. He has come to his people and set them free. He has raised up for us a mighty Savior, born of the house of his servant David. Through his holy prophets, he promised of old that he would save us from our enemies, from the hands of those who hate us. He promised to show mercy to our fathers and to remember his holy covenant. This was the oath he swore to our father Abraham, to set us free from the hands of our enemies, free to worship him without fear, holy and righteous in his sight, days of our life. You, my child, shall be called the prophet of the Most High, for you will go before the Lord to prepare his way, to give his people knowledge of salvation by the forgiveness of their sins, in the tender compassion of our God. The dawn from on high shall break upon us to shine on those who dwell in darkness and in the shadow of death, and to guide our feet from the way of peace. Glory to the Father, and to the Son, and to the Holy Spirit, as it was in the beginning, is now, and will be forever. Amen.

New York. Today, we celebrate the Nativity of St. John the Baptist. We welcome all of those joining us through the Catholic Faith Network. The celebrant of this Mass is Father Michael.

0: In the name of the Father, and of the Son, and of the Holy Spirit, Amen. The Lord be with you.
1: And with your spirit.
0: Brothers and sisters, let us acknowledge our sins and so prepare ourselves to celebrate the sacred mysteries. Lord, have mercy.
1: Lord, have mercy.
0: Christ, have mercy.
1: Christ, have mercy.
0: Lord, have mercy.
1: Lord, have mercy.
0: May Almighty God have mercy on us, forgive us our sins, and bring us to everlasting life. Glory to God in the highest, and on earth peace to people of goodwill. We praise you, we bless you, we adore you, we glorify you, we give you thanks for your great glory. Lord God, Heavenly King, O God, Almighty Father, Lord Jesus Christ, only begotten Son, Lord God, Lamb of God, Son of the Father, you take away the sins of the world, have mercy on us. You take away the sins of the world, receive our prayer. You are seated at the right hand of the Father, have mercy on us. For you alone are the Holy One, you alone are the Lord, you alone are the Most High Jesus Christ, with the Holy Spirit, the glory of God the Father. Amen. Let us pray. O God, who raised up St. John the Baptist to make ready a nation fit for Christ the Lord, give your people, we pray, the grace of spiritual joys, and direct the hearts of all the faithful into the way of salvation and peace. Through our Lord Jesus Christ, your Son, who lives and reigns with you in the unity of the Holy Spirit, God forever and ever.

0: A reading from the book of the prophet Isaiah. Hear me, O coastlands. Listen, O distant peoples. The Lord called me from birth. From my mother's womb, he gave me my name. He made of me a sharp-edged sword and concealed me in the shadow of his arm. He made me a polished arrow. In his quiver, he hid me. You are my servant, he said to me, Israel, through whom I show my glory. Though I thought I had toiled in vain and for nothing, uselessly spent my strength, yet my reward is with the Lord, my recompense is with my God. For now the Lord has spoken, who formed me as his servant from the womb, that Jacob may be brought back to him and Israel gathered to him. And I am made glorious in the sight of the Lord, and my God is now my strength. It is too little, he says, for you to be my servant, to raise up the tribes of Jacob and restore the survivors of Israel. I will make you a light to the nations, that my salvation may reach to the ends of the earth. The word of the Lord.
1: Thanks be to God.
0: I praise you, for I am wonderfully made.
1: I praise you, for I am wonderfully made.
0: O Lord, you have probed me, you know me. You know when I sit and when I stand. You understand my thoughts from afar. My journeys and my rest you scrutinize. With all my ways you are familiar.
1: I praise you, for I am wonderfully made.
0: Truly you have formed my inmost being. You knit me in my mother's womb. I give you thanks that I am fearfully, wonderfully made. Wonderful are your works.
1: I praise you, for I am wonderfully made.
0: My soul also you knew full well, nor was my fame unknown to you. When I was made in secret, when I was fashioned in the depths of the earth.
1: I praise you, for I am wonderfully made.
0: A reading from the Acts of the Apostles. In those days, Paul said, God raised up David as king. Of him God testified. I have found David, son of Jesse, a man after my own heart. He will carry out my every wish. From this man's descendants, God, according to his promise, has brought to Israel a Savior, Jesus. John heralded his coming by proclaiming a baptism of repentance to all the people of Israel. And as John was completing his course, he would say, what do you suppose that I am? I am not he. Behold, one is coming after me. I am not worthy to unfasten the sandals of his feet. My brothers, sons of the family of Abraham, and those others among you who are God-fearing, to us this word of salvation has been sent. The word of the Lord.
1: Thanks be to God.

0: The Lord be with you.
1: And with your spirit.
0: A reading from the Holy Gospel according to Luke.
1: Glory to you, Lord.
0: When the time arrived for Elizabeth to have her child, she gave birth to a son. Her neighbors and relatives heard that the Lord had shown his great mercy toward her, and they rejoiced with her. When they came on the eighth day to circumcise the child, they were going to call him Zachariah after his father. But his mother said in reply, "No, he will be called John." But they answered her, "There is no one among your relatives who has this name." So they made signs asking his father what he wished him to be called. He asked for a tablet and wrote, "John is his name." And all were amazed. Immediately his mouth was opened,

his tongue freed, and he spoke, blessing God. Then fear came upon all their neighbors, and all these martyrs were discussed throughout the hill country of Judea. All who heard these things took them to heart, saying, "What then would this child be? For surely the hand of the Lord was with him." The child grew and became strong in spirit, and he was in the desert until the day of his manifestation to Israel. The Gospel of the Lord. So today we celebrate the birth of St. John the Baptist, the only saint besides the Blessed Mother whose birth the Church solemnly commemorates. John's birth reminds us that God has a purpose for every life. When Zechariah confirms his name, John, meaning God is gracious, he accepts God's plan rather than his own expectations. The people ask, "What then will this child be?" The answer unfolds in John's life. He becomes the one who prepares the way of the Lord, the way for Christ. He teaches us humility. He does not seek attention for himself, and his mission is to point others to Christ. John's birth brings hope to all who have experienced waiting, disappointment, or uncertainty. Because as we know, for many years, Zechariah and his wife Elizabeth carried the pain of unfulfilled hopes. Yet, God was quietly at work. God's timing is the best. God's time is often different from ours, but it is never without purpose. Even when we cannot see the path ahead, God is preparing something greater than what we can imagine. The child born in joy today would one day prepare the hearts for those who will receive the Savior. Yes, the hearts of those who will receive the Savior. In the same way, God can use the hidden struggles and unexpected turns of our lives to accomplish his loving plan. All we need to do is to trust, to believe that God is at work in our lives, to believe that although I have no idea what tomorrow will bring, God is already ahead of me and is sorting out my tomorrow and will see me through. My dear friends, as we celebrate John's birth, let us ask God for the grace to discover our own vocation and, like John, to use our lives to lead others closer to Christ. Amen. God is good, and all the time. I believe in one God, the Father Almighty, maker of heaven and earth, of all things visible and invisible. I believe in one Lord Jesus Christ, the only begotten Son of God, born of the Father before all ages, God from God, light from light, true God from true God, begotten, not made, consubstantial with the Father. Through him all things were made. For us men and for our salvation, he came down from heaven, and by the Holy Spirit was incarnate of the Virgin Mary and became man. For our sake he was crucified under Pontius Pilate. He suffered death and was buried, and rose again on the third day

0: in accordance with the scriptures. He ascended into heaven and is seated at the right hand of the Father. He will come again in glory to judge the living and the dead, and his kingdom will have no end. I believe in the Holy Spirit, the Lord, the giver of life, who proceeds from the Father and the Son, who with the Father and the Son is adored and glorified, who has spoken through the prophets. I believe in one holy Catholic and Apostolic Church. I confess one baptism for the forgiveness of sins, and I look forward to the resurrection of the dead and the life of the world to come. Amen. Dear brothers and sisters, gathered as one to celebrate the good things we have received from our God, let us ask him to prompt in us prayers that are worthy of his hearing.
1: That the Church may be a beacon of holiness in the world, leading all people to encounter the mercy and truth of God. Let us pray to the Lord.
0: Lord, hear our prayer.
1: For our elected leaders, may the Lord give them wisdom in defending all human life. Let us pray to the Lord.
0: Lord, hear our prayer.
1: For the sick and suffering of our community, that they might be consoled by the healing presence of Christ. Let us pray to the Lord.
0: Lord, hear our prayer.
1: For the intention of this Holy Mass, Anne Marie Bossert, and for the needs and intentions we hold in the silence of our hearts and in the hearts of those watching on the Catholic Faith Network. Let us pray to the Lord.
0: Lord, hear our prayer. May the petitions of your Church be pleasing in your sight, O Lord, so that we may receive from your mercy what we cannot ask out of confidence in our own merits, through Christ our Lord.

0: Pray, brothers and sisters, that my sacrifice and yours may be accepted with God, the Almighty Father. We place these offerings on your altar, O Lord, to celebrate with fitting honor the nativity of him who both foretold the coming of the world Savior and pointed him out when he came, who lives and reigns forever and ever.
1: Amen.
0: The Lord be with you.
1: And with your spirit.
0: Lift up your hearts.
1: Lift them up.
0: Let us give thanks to the Lord our God.
1: It is
0: truly right and just, our duty and our salvation, always and everywhere, to give you thanks, Lord, Holy Father, Almighty and Eternal God, through Christ our Lord. His precursor, St. John the Baptist, we praise your great glory, for you consecrated him for a single honor among those born of women. His birth brought great rejoicing. Even in the womb, he leapt for joy. At the coming of human salvation, he alone of all the prophets pointed out the Lamb of redemption. And to make holy the flowing waters, he baptized the very author of baptism and was privileged to bear him supreme witness by the shedding of his blood. And so with the powers of heaven, we worship you constantly on earth, and before your majesty without end, we acclaim.

You are indeed holy, O Lord, the fount of all holiness. Make holy, therefore, these gifts, we pray, by sending down your Spirit upon them like the dewfall, so that they may become for us the body and blood of our Lord Jesus Christ. At the time he was betrayed and entered willingly into his passion, he took bread and, giving thanks, broke it, and gave it to his disciples, saying, "Take this, all of you, and eat of it. For this is my body, which will be given up for you." In a similar way, when supper was ended, he took the chalice and, once more giving thanks, he gave it to his disciples, saying, "Take this, all of you, and drink from it. For this is the chalice of my blood, the blood of the new and eternal covenant, which will be poured out for you and for many for the forgiveness of sins. Do this in memory of me."

Therefore, as we celebrate the memorial of his death and resurrection, we offer you, Lord, the bread of life and the chalice of salvation, giving thanks that you have held us worthy to be in your presence and minister to you. Humbly we pray that, partaking of the body and blood of Christ, we may be gathered into one by the Holy Spirit. Remember, Lord, your church spread throughout the world and bring her to the fullness of charity, together with Leo, our Pope, and John, our Bishop, and all the clergy. Remember also our brothers and sisters who have fallen asleep in the hope of the resurrection, and all who have died in your mercy. Welcome them into the light of your face. Have mercy on us all, we pray, that with the Blessed Virgin Mary, Mother of God, with Blessed Joseph, her spouse, with the blessed apostles, and all the saints who have pleased you throughout the ages, we may merit to be coerced to eternal life, and may praise and glorify you through your Son, Jesus Christ.

0: At the Savior's command, and formed by divine teaching, we dare to say, Our Father.
1: Our Father, who art in heaven, hallowed be thy name. Thy kingdom come.
0: Thy will be done, on earth as it is in heaven. Give us this day our daily bread, and forgive us our trespasses, as we forgive those who trespass against us. And lead us not into temptation, but deliver us from evil. Deliver us, Lord, we pray, from every evil. Graciously grant peace in our days, that by the help of your mercy, we may be always free from sin and safe from all distress, as we await the blessed hope and the coming of our Savior, Jesus Christ.
1: For the kingdom, the power, and the glory are yours, now and forever.
0: Lord Jesus Christ, who say to your apostles, Peace I leave you, my peace I give, look not on our sins, but on the faith of your church, and graciously grant her peace and unity in accordance with your will, who live and reign forever and ever.
1: Amen.
0: The peace of the Lord be with you always.
1: And with your spirit.
0: Let us offer each other the sign of peace.

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1: Having feasted at the banquet of the heavenly Lamb, we pray, O Lord, that finding joy in the nativity of St. John the Baptist, your church may know as the author of her rebirth, the Christ whose coming John foretold, who lives and reigns forever and ever.
2: Amen.
1: The Lord be with you.
2: And with your spirit.
1: And may Almighty God bless you, the Father and the Son and the Holy Spirit.
2: Amen.
1: Go forth, the Mass is ended.
2: Thanks, man.
1: And have a lovely day.
2: You too, Father. 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

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And sisters Jaren and Jane are here to tell us how they're taking the Christian music airwaves by storm as the band Jaren. 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

0: Hello and welcome to CFN Live on this Wednesday, June 24th. I'm Jackie Lucas, and here is a look at what's trending now. The UN World Food Program is the largest humanitarian organization in the world, and the latest data shows there are 318 million people suffering from acute hunger. Well, this week at the headquarters of the United Nations World Food Program, Pope Leo delivered a stark warning about the global hunger crisis. Addressing the agency's annual meeting as guest of honor, the Holy Father highlighted the far-reaching consequences of food insecurity, noting that hunger not only threatens lives, but also fuels conflict, migration, and social instability. Meanwhile, Pope Leo also surprised about 300 children attending the Vatican summer camp with a visit there, joining them in singing the beloved Catholic song, Jesus Christ, You Are My Life. During the gathering at the Paul VI Hall, the Holy Father shared lighthearted advice about technology. He accepted gifts from the children and then received the camp instructor's summer uniform. And today is the Feast of the Nativity of St. John the Baptist. It is one of the oldest feasts in the church, and it celebrates the birth of St. John the Baptist, who was Jesus' cousin and who paved the way for our Lord. John lived a simple life in the desert. He called on people to turn away from sin, and he baptized them and Jesus in the Jordan. And that is a look at what's trending now. It's just me, everybody. It is Wednesday. Hope you're having a wonderful day. Coming up next, I'm going to be back with your latest news from the Vatican and around the world. And author and illustrator Adele Gullick is here with her newest children's board book, Summa Theologiae for Babies. Stay tuned. More CFN Live after the break.
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A new UNICEF report warns that children, who make up about 1 in 3 internet users globally, are rapidly adopting AI tools faster than adults. The report calls for stronger

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9: Ela nos ajuda, mas também nos complica alguns fatores. 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
10: AI can provide misinformation with a really good confidence and make you believe in it. I always cross-check the information that AI provides me.
11: A partir do momento em que a gente se deixa levar pela IA, acho que ela pode afetar sim o nosso pensamento crítico e a nossa criatividade.
12: My brain just automatically goes, let's use AI because you're used to this now. I feel guilty using AI sometimes because I just don't think it's the right thing morally to do.
1: Vorrei essere capace di non esserne dipendente perché vorrei appunto sviluppare questa parte conoscitiva del mio cervello attraverso lo studio.
10: AI should empower the youth, but it should not demolish or decrease their creativity, thinking and humanity.
13: ആകണമെന്ന് ഞാൻ ഒരിക്കലും പറയില്ല. പിന്നെ എഐക്ക് ചെയ്യാനായിട്ട് പറ്റാത്തത് സാധിക്കില്ല. ഒരു ഹ്യൂമൻ ബ്രെയിനും ഒരു ഹ്യൂമൻ ഹാർട്ടിനും മാത്രമേ കുട്ടികളുടെ ഇമോഷണൽ ആയിട്ടുള്ള പ്രശ്നങ്ങൾ മനസ്സിലാക്കാനും അത് പരിഹരിക്കാനും ഒക്കെ സാധിക്കൂ.
14: The one thing that makes knowledge so beautiful and ignites curiosity in students is that human connection that teachers provide.
15: Teachers have like a personality and like they have so they can have humor. And I don't think that should be replaced by any non-living thing.
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17: The changes that they make should be made with student voices in the room. It's having the biggest impact on our future.
10: The responsibilities that are shared between technological companies, government, schools, we, the students, should be a part in all of the decision making because we are the ones who are living with AI every day. And if we don't get to say in it, then who else will?
18: Com o conhecimento de utilizar, eles podem ter um futuro brilhante e conquistar coisas que a gente não imaginaria se eles não tivessem esse conhecimento.

0: Well, in national news, Cardinal Timothy Dolan returned to the Sheen Center for Thought and Culture this week for the first installment of his new speaker series called Thoughts, I've Had a Few. This series features the Cardinal reflecting on various topics during his 50 years of priesthood and 25 years as a bishop. His first guest was Archbishop Ronald Hicks. Take a look.
1: The evening brought in hundreds of people who packed the Loretto Theater for an unforgettable night. For this inaugural event, Cardinal Dolan invited the man who succeeded him, Archbishop Ronald Hicks.
2: You would have to admit, and now I know you're biased, but St. Patrick's Cathedral is a gem, right?
3: So, every time I visited St. Patrick's, I would look at it and I would say, I really feel that this is one of the most beautiful cathedrals in the world. But I've changed my opinion now since I've become the Archbishop. And I no longer say I think it's one of the most beautiful in the world. It's the most beautiful in the world.
4: It was a special night and had the opportunity to have a

conversation with Cardinal Dolan, and he was able to interview me. And so it was a very natural, warm, at times funny dialogue between the two of us. But I think what people see is that on stage, off stage, we get along with each other. And I've said from the very beginning, and it's been true, Cardinal Dolan has been nothing but supportive of me publicly and privately.

0: New York so much, and he wants this archdiocese to succeed, so therefore he wants to support me. I'm grateful to him, and it was a fantastic night.
1: That support was evident throughout the evening. In one memorable moment, Cardinal Dolan explained why he believed Archbishop Hicks was the right person to lead the archdiocese.
2: At the top of my list, Archbishop Hicks, I said, my successor must have a working conversational knowledge of Spanish. I tried my best, and people were kind to say, hey, but it was like America's Funniest Videos.
1: The comment drew laughs from the audience, but it also highlighted one of the many qualities that made Archbishop Hicks a natural fit for New York.
2: When you have a position like I cherished for 17 years, privileged to be your archbishop, thanks for all you did, you say, I wonder who's going to follow me, and you pray it'll be somebody that that you automatically have, for whom you have an affection and an admiration and an appreciation. That's a gift you dream of. And I got it. So thank God and thank you.
1: Visit thesheencenter.org to see when the next installment will take place.
3: What a nice night. 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
4: Welcome to Laundry with Love.
5: When they come in, they feel loved and welcomed.
6: We belong in this community.
7: It just feels so good to help them out.
4: Laundry with Love is a ministry that was born out of need.
5: We are visiting from Augustana University, and we are partnering with a church called Church on the Street.
4: We serve anyone who walks through the door. Anyone who comes in is welcome to get their laundry done, have a meal, get books, prayers, fellowship, all the things. No questions asked. This is a church with the unhoused of Sioux Falls.
5: What's so special about tonight is that we're bringing a group of university students that serve on chapel staff, and they also serve on the Interfaith Council.
7: We heard about it. We were like, we need to go and help out on such an amazing opportunity. So we all decided to come and join it.
5: They are helping prepare meals and hand out meals. They're also putting together packets, which have the laundry sheets in them and the laundry soap. And they're just having genuine conversations with people.
4: This is our fellowship hall. This is where we come and we eat and we see friends and we welcome in new people and we pray together and we eat together.
8: We just talk to people, you know, worship, get to know everybody, they get to know us.
6: And we all help each other, you know, get things done. It's like a family here.
8: When I moved here, I was homeless, and they helped me, so I wanted to give back, and I've been doing this for 10 years, and I love it.
4: That is just the heart of this ministry, is you never know who is going to show up in need, but also where the recognition of the living Christ is going to be among us.
7: Yeah. The welcomeness and smile and always making people feel accepted, that's the main keys that I bring in from my faith here.
5: I want them to know how special it is to be invited in and serve the community around them and to have these meaningful conversations and to serve an unhoused population with love and with care and compassion and empathy. It's incredibly fulfilling to serve in this way, and I really feel that we need more of it during this time.
4: Come and see. Like, that was Jesus' invitation, and that's also ours. There's definitely a place for you here.
7: Come in. It's very amazing and great, and I think everyone would love it here.
3: Very nice. Our first guest created a board book to introduce your child to the foundations of the moral life through the timeless wisdom of St. Thomas Aquinas. The book is Summa Theologiae for Babies, Prima Secundae Partis. And joining us from Ohio is author and illustrator Adele Gulick. Welcome back to CFN Live, Adele.
9: Thank you. Thank you so much for having me.
3: So we had you on a bunch of months ago with Father Gerard, and you introduced us to part one of your Summa for Babies. Before we get into the new board book, just tell our viewers a little bit about you and how you were inspired to kind of break down St. Thomas Aquinas' brilliant writings.
9: Yeah, I loved reading theology texts growing up and just exploring our faith. It's so beautiful, and there's always something new you can learn from it. So I loved that.

0: and I wanted to read the Summa Theologiae, so that's when I got into it, and I wrote a board book about it. So
1: I love it. I love it. So here we are. This is part two. Kind of, you know, walk us through this book. And it's all about kind of morals and happiness and everything, and always choosing right from wrong, right?
0: Yeah, there are definitely a few different sections in there that cover, yes, our happiness. What is our end? What is God asking us to do and calling us to? But it's also talking about our passions and which, like, ways we're pulled to, or vices that, like, come around that we have to avoid. So, yes, it definitely talks about what God is wanting from us, and, like, that he wants ultimately for us to be happy. And that is such a beautiful thing. But there are also, like, many just different practical ways of, like, how to live out our faith, and just the fact that there are laws that we have to follow, and just little things like that.
1: Yeah, so if anybody knows, you know, the St. Thomas Aquinas' Summa Theologiae, it's like four ginormous parts, these four separate books. And I just am so curious how you even broke it down into this amazing thing for families, for me to understand, really. I mean, oh, it's for babies and children, but I mean, I'm going to leave this on my desk because I need this too.
0: Yeah, so I took his structure because he was very structured, and it was a beautiful way of outlining the Summa Theologiae. And so I left that as much as possible. So you'll see, like, oh, there are questions 27 to 43. And that's because if you go to the Summa, you'll find those topics on those pages from those questions. So I left as much of that as possible. And then I just condensed it and found the things that, like, stood out the most. Most of it, because he was so structured, it was actually relatively easy in that regard, where it's like I just had to follow along.
1: Yeah, yeah, I love it. So, and then you did the illustrations as well, right? Tell me the theme of the illustrations, because we're kind of following this little baby St. Thomas Aquinas, and, you know, and how you take something that is so theological and simplify it for kids to understand and look at and enjoy looking at the pictures.
0: Yeah, interestingly enough, the Summa Theologiae was written as kind of like a condensed work for, like, here's what our faith is, as St. Thomas Aquinas was writing it for students, so to kind of, like, summarize, clarify. And now it's, like, seen as this, like, really intense theological work, which it is. And so I was kind of, like, taking on that as well and summarizing it again for for little children. And so, yes, the theme is we're following little St. Thomas Aquinas as a baby going through the illustrations. So we see him in book one, and then he just follows through in fun ways, and he comes back in book two, and he'll continue to come in the next ones as well.
1: I love that. What's been the reaction, you know, since we've had you on? I think it was in January when you were on CFN Live introducing us to part one. You know, what have parents been saying? You know, what kind of feedback have you been getting?
0: I've been getting very good feedback, so that's been fun to see. And it's been fun to watch my little nephew and niece play around with them or eat the books. So that's definitely been good to see.
1: Yeah, yeah. So what's your hope now that part two's out? And I know that you just said, are you doing a three and a four as well?
0: Yes.
1: So what's, you know, what, you know, what ideally, you know, your hope, you know, kind of just to bring parents, kids back to the faith, to understand our faith better, you know, what really inspired you, and what kind of impact do you want to have on families?
0: I think it's important to just spark a love for our faith at a very young age. And so the goal was really to just have fun, to experience little aspects of our faith, and then hopefully later on in life, they can look back to it, or they can do, like, deeper dive into all of these different questions.
1: Yeah, absolutely. Are you working? I know that you have, you know, a couple more of these to write, but are you working on anything else right now?
0: I am hoping to work on a few different children's literature, and I'm also doing a lot of different, like, freelance work, but I'm trying to focus on finishing the next book, because I can easily get distracted with a whole bunch of different art project.
1: So. Yeah. I love how you say you love to read theology, and then you're like, I'm going to write some books. Oh, let's start with the Summa, you know? You started all the way really at the top, which is great, because I feel like maybe things will get easier from here after you're done with the series and everything.
0: Yeah.
1: So tell everybody where they can get a copy of the book and also learn more about you as well.
0: you can go to

0: two tan books, and that both has my bio as well as places to find both book one and book two.
1: Perfect. Well, Adele, thank you so much for joining us and sharing part two with us. We appreciate you coming back.
0: Absolutely. Thank you so much for having me.
1: Thank you. Well, coming up next, I'm going to be back with your latest news from the Vatican and around the world. And singer-songwriter Charles Billingsley joins us to talk about the Freedom Gathering happening for our nation's 250th anniversary. More CFN Live after the break.
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4: 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The Billy Goat was so heavy that the bridge creaked.
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8: 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And he had the biggest.
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10: I like the mission of the Knights because it's about men getting together and iron sharpening iron. My coach would always say is, show us who you're running with, and I'll tell you what you are. You know, you're running with stallions, you're gonna be a stallion. So you always surround yourself with good people, godly people to be around you, and you're gonna have a really good chance to be a good influence and successful. And to be challenged as a man of faith by other men of faith is the only way that you're really gonna ever grow. And that's, to me, what it's all about.
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14: 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It's been a good partnership.
15: Our organization's services are crucial to the local community because they allow faster response times here for medical emergencies. 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
16: Knowing that they're going to be there to help within 2 to 5 minutes changes the whole landscape of an emergency if somebody's in a life-threatening situation.
15: 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So events like this sponsor critical equipment for our organization.
17: We're just very thankful for the Knights of Columbus. 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
15: to the Knights of Columbus. Thank you

0: so much for your constant support of Lear Ambulance, your support for our community as a whole. We really appreciate it.
1: For me personally, it's been great to join an organization like the Knights of Columbus. I've grown as a man, as a person. I feel like I am giving back to our community.
2: We're raising money for a cause and something that's kind of bigger than ourselves, and it's really bringing us together in unity, united as a council, but also as brothers, and to have fun.
3: Who doesn't love good cornhole right there? I love that. Yay. All right. It is the summer of America's 250th birthday. And what better way to celebrate this milestone than with music and festivities in the heart of our nation's capital? Joining us now is singer-songwriter Charles Billingsley, who will be performing at the Freedom Gathering, a musical celebration of God and country. Welcome, Charles. How are you?
4: I'm doing great. Thanks for having me on this morning.
3: Oh, it's such a joy to have you on to talk about this event. Tell us how you got involved, and I'm sure you're so excited, right?
4: Well, the Kennedy Center is such a special place to begin with. And last year, they asked me to host their first ever Christmas production show. So we had a nativity. We had the whole works last Christmas. And then the opportunity came around to be a part of this July 3rd event, which, of course, I was thrilled because it is the 250th birthday of our nation. And so to be a part of this event is really special. It's a once in a lifetime thing. We will never have another 250th. And to be with these other artists and to be on that stage with the 400 voice choir, it's going to be a lot of fun.
3: I love that. So like you said, it's July 3rd at the Kennedy Center in Washington, D.C., you know, a familiar home for you and everything. Can you break down the night for us? You know, don't give us any spoilers, but, you know, what can people expect when they go?
4: Well, I mean, we're going to celebrate two basic different kinds of freedom. First of all, the freedom we have in our nation, of course. We're going to do lots of patriotic stuff, a lot of really fun things together as artists. The choir is huge, absolutely huge. And of course, going to the Kennedy Center alone is a pretty neat experience. So I'm sure people will dress up a little bit and make a night of it and go to dinner or whatever beforehand. But then when they come in the program, we'll have a ton of great songs that are patriotic, but also we're going to celebrate a different kind of freedom. And that is the freedom that we have only through knowing Christ and the fact that our nation was founded on Judeo-Christian ethics and just the history of Christianity in our nation combined with the birthday of our nation is going to be a lot of fun to celebrate. And we invite everybody who can possibly come to make their way to D.C. for July 3rd.
3: Yeah, that's going to be amazing. I know that recently you kind of put out a new song, Under God. Is that a song that are you going to sing that, you know, on July 3rd? And talk about the messaging behind that song, which is kind of the core of what you were just talking about as well.
4: Yeah, it really is the core of it all. I mean, it is a song that celebrates the Pledge of Allegiance. And there's that one little phrase in the Pledge of Allegiance, under God, that really the song was written about. It was originally recorded by some guys named the Booth Brothers. And I did a remake of it featuring a choir and orchestra. And of course, we'll have the choir and orchestra there that night. But it really is just a celebration of the freedom that we have, not just in our nation, but because of God and what he did for us in sending his only son, Jesus, to die on a cross for us. We have a freedom under him and in him that we would never have before. And so it's a neat song that celebrates. It's kind of a dual meaning, like a lot of the things we'll do that night, where it celebrates, the gift of salvation, but it also celebrates the gift of freedom that we have because we live in the greatest nation on the planet.
3: Absolutely. Amen to that. I saw that Taranda Green is going to be one of the performers. And I didn't realize I was on your social media looking. You guys perform a lot together, right? She's a good friend of yours.
4: Yeah, she really is. If I had a little sister, it would be Taranda Green. She's so stinking funny and an unbelievable singer. The people who haven't heard her are always blown away at how amazing she is as a vocalist. And, she's a Dove Award winner, Grammy Award winner, and she's phenomenal. So to get to sing with her all over the country is a lot of fun. But this night in particular will be a special night. We'll do a duet together called Let Freedom Ring. And it's a brand new remake of another older song. And I think people really, really enjoy it.
3: Yeah, I think so, too, because, I mean, you have such an incredible voice.

0: boys. She has an incredible voice. It's fun to watch you guys perform together and everything. So I don't think people are going to want to miss that. So we touched on Taranda and then this massive choir, which I'm sure is just going to be amazing. What other guests can people expect or performers, you know, for the night?
1: Well, we have Udiel Vega, who's an amazing saxophonist, one of the greatest saxophonists I've ever heard in my life. We've done a lot of events together, too, because we did a lot of travels with Dr. David Jeremiah over the years. We also have a wonderful comedian named Tim Loveless, and he's just an absolute goofball. People love him. He makes everybody laugh, and he's got some great just comedic songs that I'm sure he'll have written freshly just for that night. And then, of course, Ernie Haas and Signature Sound, which is a very popular group around the country. They've been touring for years and years. They've got some great patriotic stuff that they've just recorded. And so a lot of new material will be represented that night that's been done just specifically for this evening and for the birthday of America. And so a lot of fresh new stuff. A lot of faces on that stage. Goodness, we'll probably have 400 people on that stage at times. And of course, there'll also be a message by Dr. Jack Graham, who's the pastor at Prestonwood Baptist in Dallas, which is a church that's very significant, about 24,000 people that go to that church. And so it's going to be a lot of fun. We were really looking forward to this night.
0: Yeah, July 3rd. Everybody get your tickets now. Your final thoughts, you know, for this event and also just how meaningful it is for you to kind of use your gifts to, you know, bring people closer to God. And, you know, just it must be so fun, you know, to do. You've been doing this for so many years.
1: I have. I can't believe it. It's been 34 years that I've been doing this, and lots of opportunities, lots of places around the world. But honestly, you know, as I kind of moved to the backside of my career, to have the chance to sing in some of these venues like the Kennedy Center on a night that's the eve of the birthday of our nation is really special to me. I don't take it lightly. I don't think any of us do. And more than anything, it just makes me grateful, not just for a long career, but for the freedom that I've had to worship God freely in this country and to spread his name as much as we can and as far and as wide as we can for all these years. I think I enjoy it now more than ever, because every time I get on that platform, I'm just grateful to have the opportunity. And so, so thank you for having me on, and thanks for promoting this event for
0: absolutely.
1: Us.
0: Absolutely. You know, now more than ever, we need to be spreading that message, right? Again, July 3rd, the Freedom Gathering happening at the Kennedy Center in Washington, D.C. Just tell everybody where they can get tickets and also, I mean, follow you and your career and download your music as well.
1: Oh, well, thank you. Well, you can follow me by just charlesbenningsley.com, or you can follow me on Instagram, Charles Benningsley. You can even be a part of our texting community by just dialing 77007 and typing in the word Charles. But for tickets for that particular night, just go to IMC, M as in mom, imcconcerts.com, and you can get tickets for that evening. They're not all that expensive, and we do have some seats available. And then, of course, the next day, you can join millions of others in the National Mall and celebrate the July 4th event with the president. So come on out.
0: Absolutely. It's going to be a beautiful event. Charles, such a pleasure having you on. Thank you so much. And break a leg on July 3rd.
1: Thank you very much. Thanks again for having me.
0: Absolutely. All right. Coming up next, I'm going to be back with your latest news from the Vatican and around the world. And the band Jaren is here to share their latest single, Just Look at Him. More CFN Live after the break.

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1: 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Pope Leo addressed the 50th Steubenville Summer Youth Conference in a video message delivered during the event at Franciscan University of Steubenville in Ohio. And speaking to thousands of young participants, he encouraged them to trust in God's care during difficult times, saying that this conviction is the key to facing life's challenges with peace and confidence.
2: Dear friends, I'm happy to greet all of you as you gather in various locations for the Steubenville Summer Youth Conferences during the year that marks the 50th anniversary of these encounters. As you might know, this year we are also celebrating the 800th anniversary of the death of St. Francis. Since this event is organized by the Franciscan University of Steubenville, I thought it would be fitting to reflect upon the message St. Francis might have for young people today. I think that he could speak to us about many things, but especially authentic peace and perfect joy, for these themes were an important part of his life. If you had met St. Francis in the streets of Assisi in the 13th century, he might have looked at you with a serene and loving smile and said, "Pace bene," that is, peace and all good. This was the way that St. Francis often greeted people, and it expresses one of the desires in his heart. We too can ask ourselves, do I desire true peace for those who come into contact with me? Do I treat others in such a way that brings them peace? Now, you may say that this is not always easy. Sometimes our behavior, even toward those whom we most dearly love, can bring frustration and conflict rather than peace. We must bear in mind that St. Francis was able to sow peace not because of his own efforts, but because he possessed within himself the source of true peace. I have often repeated that peace is a gift from God, a gift we receive when we invite the Lord into our heart. We are then called to become instruments of his peace, spreading it to our families, our communities, our countries, and the whole world. I would therefore invite you to take advantage of moments of silence during this conference to discover the peace of Christ that he promised to give to his disciples. St. Francis was also known to be a particularly joyful person. He delighted in the beauty of creation, in God's infinite goodness and mercy, and in the conversion of sinners. And yet, you may be surprised by how he once explained what perfect joy is. One winter evening, as he was walking back to Assisi with Brother Leo, one of the first members of the Franciscan order, St. Francis began to give a long list of apparently good things that do not lead to perfect joy. At a certain point, Brother Leo finally exclaimed, "Father Francis, I pray that you will teach me about perfect joy." In his response, Francis described a tragic situation that implied suffering cold, hunger, and rejection, the opposite of what you would expect, and added that if such difficulties are embraced with patience, without complaining, and with love for God, this is perfect joy. Is it really possible to have joy in such difficult circumstances, we might ask? It is only possible if our life is founded upon our relationship with God as a loving Father. Indeed, the joy St. Francis was speaking of, cannot be found through electronic devices, spending hours in front of a screen, endlessly scrolling on social media every day. These activities often waste precious time that could be used for moments of silent prayer, of cultivating authentic friendships, spending quality time with family.

0: learning more about our faith, studying, or playing sports. Joy should never be sought through drug use, alcohol abuse, promiscuity, superficial relationships, obsession about our image, or any kind of damaging behavior. Surprisingly, neither can it be found in goods such as wealth, beauty, fame, or even health, for one day we will leave all of this behind. Only the love of God can provide us with true and perfect joy. If we have the profound conviction that God cares for us as his beloved children, we will not be flustered or discouraged, even in difficult situations. Many of you have heard since you were little that God loves you. But do you really believe it? You are precious in God's eyes. You are unconditionally loved by him. Are you certain of this? If you cultivate a trusting relationship with him through regular prayer, through reception of the sacraments, if you abandon yourself into his hands, then anxiety or sadness and loneliness will fade away as his grace fills you and as his love inflames your heart. This is the secret to being able to face challenging circumstances with a smile. Open your hearts to discover this reality. So St. Francis' message, and mine, is simple. True peace and perfect joy are gifts from God that come when we open ourselves to him and trust in his power to transform us. What can we give him in return for such great love, for such generous gifts? Nothing but ourselves. Today, the Lord needs missionaries to spread the word to those who do not know him, holy men and women to begin loving Catholic families, priests to be spiritual fathers and ministers of the sacraments, as well as religious men and women to be witnesses of the true joy of his kingdom. If you have a sense that the Lord may be calling you to one of these vocations, do not close yourself off or turn away in fear. But take a step forward and say to the Lord, "Here I am, send me." At the same time, do not be afraid to talk to someone about it, a trusted friend, priest, a religious sister. I wish all of you a fruitful conference, praying that in these days you will be filled with Christ's love and come to know other young people who desire to give their lives completely to him, and in so doing, find true happiness. Entrusting all of you to the maternal intercession of Our Lady, cause of our joy, I gladly invoke upon each of you the divine blessings of peace and strength. And may Almighty God bless all of you, the Father and the Son and the Holy Spirit. Amen.
1: My next guests are on the rise in the Christian music scene. Sisters Jaren and Jade are taking the airwaves by storm with the band Jaren. Here's a little bit of their latest single, "Just Look at Him." Let's take a listen.

0: Love it. That was just a little bit of Just Look at Him by the band Jaren. And joining us, the two leading ladies, Jade and Jaren. Thanks for joining us here at CFN Live.
1: Hello. Thank you so much for having us.
0: Oh, my gosh.
2: Hi. Good morning.
0: Morning. When I started listening to your music and doing research, I was like, oh, my goodness, I love these girls so much. Your music is awesome. Your message, even better. But I have to say, Jade, what happened with the name of the band? The band Jaren? What happened?
1: That's what I'm saying. No, I'm just messing around. But on a serious note, Jaren was a very prophetic name that my parents didn't realize when they were naming her that. And so she won because

0: the propheticness of her name. It means to sing out in praise. It's a cry of rejoicing, which is exactly what we do today. And my parents had no clue at the time when they named her that.
1: I love that. So, Jaren, when you guys were kind of trying to figure out this band name and then you looked up your name, I'm assuming you were just as surprised as your parents are now, right?
2: Yes, I was very surprised. I was like, wow, God works everything together, because my dad's name was Joel and his best friend was Aaron. So he thought, Jaren will be a good name for my daughter. But little did he know, it was all God's plan.
1: I love that. And obviously, we said before, you guys are sisters. So tell me, you know, before we get into the song and everything, obviously, you grew up, you're both very musically talented. So just kind of tell us the musical dynamic, you know, at home and growing up.
0: Yeah, my sister and I have been playing music ever since we were children. Our mom, she's amazing. She's a tiger mom. So she put us into everything at a very young age. And we just saw that we were naturally gifted when it came to music. And so we really just grew a ton. I picked up the violin when I was 6. Jaren's been writing songs since she was 7. And it's really just been an amazing journey of musicianship.
1: I mean, it's a beautiful thing. And Jaren, you know, what is it like? Did you always know that you wanted to create music to glorify God? Or tell me about that.
2: It's been a roller coaster. I'll say that. I always loved the Lord. I always wrote songs for him. I didn't think I would do it forever, though, until I was 13 years old. The Lord just really spoke to me for the very first time. And he said, you will use your gifts and talents to bring wandering hearts to me. And so when I was 13 years old, I heard the song by Corey Asbury. It was called Reckless Love, which is kind of controversial. But I heard that song for the very first time. The Lord spoke to me, and I knew from then on I would use music for him.
1: That's amazing. And I love that you're this four-girl band that loves Jesus. You're like pop rocky. Talk about the song, Just Look at Him, that we just played, because I just kind of want to like move my head back and forth, you know, like kind of like rock out. But, you know, the message behind it is great. Tell me about the song.
2: Yeah, I can speak on the song. So the song is called Just Look at Him. And we know, as evangelists, we love to just share about Jesus everywhere we go. And we often hear people are just so hurt by Christians in the church, and it actually turns them away from God and just faith and religion altogether. And we get that and we understand that. And we hear their heart has just been broken, which breaks our hearts and it breaks the Father's heart. So we wrote this song. It's very fun and it's very exciting. Obviously, you saw in the music video, it's very, very energetic. But we wrote it to kind of just direct those people who have been just hurt by Christians in general to look at the one who's never hurt them, the one who actually hurt for them, the one that died for them, which is Jesus Christ.
1: Yeah, and you guys are, you know, so young as well. So, and I love that you put on your socials that you kind of want to fire up Gen Z for Jesus. Jade, do you feel like, you know, I feel like it's working. You guys have tons of followers, tons of views and everything. What's the reaction been from your fans?
0: Honestly, we just feel so blessed by the Lord to have this opportunity. It really feels like anytime we're praying very earnestly is when our social media expands and when it grows. And we can just tell that there's so many people on fire for Christ, especially all these young girls coming in, and they're just loving songs like War Cry, which is all about spiritual warfare and just beating the devil using the name of Jesus. And so just seeing that grow and just seeing that fire is just really amazing.
1: How fun is it, you know, for you to kind of create these songs and, you know, because you also play, you know, so many different instruments as well and everything. Like, what's it like, you know, with the sisters, you know, creating these songs to glorify God?
2: Honestly, it's so fun and such a blessing, especially because Jade is like a violin virtuoso. Like, she almost went to Juilliard to do solo violin, but she heard the Lord very clearly to give that dream up and join the band and use violin only to glorify him. And so she's been doing that lately. And I play electric guitar, which you don't see a lot of females rocking out on the electric guitar. So honestly, the boundaries are like, even they're like limitless when it comes to creation, and it's so fun because I hear all these violin parts in my head for Jade to play, and then I'll try to be like, okay, can you play this? And then she'll play it, and then it's wonderful. So it's so fun to be able to partner with the Lord to write songs for him.
1: Yeah, absolutely. And I, you know, and you kind of captured that on your social media, but I love the other thing you guys do is point people to the Bible. With the very funny, have you read your Bible today? You know, kind of goes viral, right? Yeah, talk about, you know, doing that and the reaction from people, you know, since you've been putting out these videos on social.
0: Yeah, it's been a super amazing and fun time to be able to make just such simple and quick videos. It was really a download to my sister, and she got this idea, and she said it was from the Lord, and she felt like, this is kind of really silly. Are you sure you want us to do this, God? And he was like, yes, like, do it. And we were like, all right, let's do it then. And so we did, and we have just seen such amazing feedback. We've seen people who are atheists and Muslim being like, I'm not Christian, but I love this video. And so just being able to get the word of God out there in a new way has just been super amazing for us.
1: I love it. You ladies are so talented. I see that the future is so bright. The possibilities are endless, you know, for your band. Tell me just kind of what's coming up this summer and point everybody to where they can download your music and learn more about you and follow you guys and everything.
2: Yeah, so we're going on a summer tour. We will be playing lots of festivals and different churches, and you can find all of that information at thebandjaron.com. We're online on all social medias, The Band Jaron, and also on Spotify, YouTube, Apple Music, all that good stuff. We're there. The Band Jaron, we'd love for you to listen.
1: Yeah, and hey, if you're ever in the New York City area, stop by our studios, let us know what's going on and everything, because we would love to have you in the studio.
0: That would be awesome.
2: That would be amazing.
1: All right.
0: I love you.
1: Jade and Jaron, it was such a pleasure having you ladies on The Band Jaron. Thank you so much for joining us.
0: Thank you so much.
2: Thank you so much.
0: God bless you.
1: You too. 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
3: Tanya, come here.
4: At Boys and Girls Clubs, it's not just about trying new things.
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4: It's not about exploring the future. It's about helping them build it. It's about taking steps to greatness. About making a connection. It's about proving every kid and teen has what it takes. It's about people in our clubs who bring out the greatness in every kid who enters our doors. It's not just about being on stage. It's about walking across it. Great futures start here, and here, and here.
1: Well, that is it for today's show. Thanks for joining us. It was a nice show today, right? I'm Jackie Lucas. We hope you will join us again tomorrow, right after the Mass.

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0: Welcome to Encounter. I'm Monsignor Jim Vlaughan, along with Bishop John Barris, the Bishop of the Diocese of Rockville Center. In 1965, the Catholic Church made a historic turn toward dialogue and understanding. Nostra Aetate, a landmark document of the Second Vatican Council, reshaped the Church's relationship with non-Christian religions, rejecting hatred and calling for peace and unity. Today, we're going to be discussing this document with Father Walter Kujerski, the Director of Seminarians for the Diocese of Rockville Center. Father Walter, thanks for joining us.
1: It's a pleasure, Monsignor. Thank you for having me.
0: When I was reading that title, I'm thinking to myself, Father Walter has such an incredible life as a priest. It's so much more than just that. And even now, it's so much more than just that. Can you give us a little bit of your history and all the great work you've been up to?
1: Oh, it's a great pleasure. Thank you so much. It's been a blessing to follow the path that the Lord has led me on, which involved many unexpected turns, I'll say. I was ordained in 2002 by Bishop Murphy here at St. Agnes Cathedral. And my first assignment was at St. Catherine of Siena Parish in Franklin Square. And while I was there, our bishop, Bishop Murphy, was appointed to the Pontifical Council for Interreligious Dialogue. And he called up Father James Massa, who worked for the USCCB, and asked, which priest do I have who could assist me as a research assistant? And Father Massa knew that I had done a master's thesis on Catholic-Buddhist relations. So he said, I think Father Walter Kujerski. And then I got a call that I would help him with research. And then I did help him with some research for the council. And then in the midst of that, at one point, he invited me to a special dinner at the Garden City Hotel that actually the Muslim community was holding for him. And they gave him a special award for his work in interreligious dialogue. And when he made his acceptance speech, he had requested that I be present at the event. He, in the speech, said, you know, I've decided to assign one of my young, bright priests to be your special liaison to me. And his name is Father Walter Kujerski. Now, I did not know he was going to do this. And they started to come up to me asking, do you have a card? I was like, no, and could you take your picture with me? I was totally shocked. So then I was able to work with the Islamic Center of Long Island in West Barry. I was actually even asked to be on their first ever interfaith board.
0: Wow.
1: So that was a tremendous opportunity. And then as time went on, that position expanded to include all non-Christian religious groups. And so I worked for Bishop Murphy in that area here on Long Island. And then after that, I was made director of the entire office. You know, there were a few priests there who were involved in the work. Father Mike Bartholomew was involved in work with Protestants. Father Gregory Renazizi was involved in work with Muslims after I became the director. And of course, Monsignor Beckman, who's a real legend, who is involved in the work here in the diocese for a number of years. And during that time, I did publish a few articles and got very involved and was able to even secure a doctoral degree from the Graduate Theological Foundation, which is an ecumenical institution. While also doing parish work and other things. I didn't have much vacation during those days, but nevertheless, I was

0: motivated, and I thought that it was important. Well, in the midst of doing that work, one day I received a call from my classmate, Father Eric Fasano, who is the Vicar General and actually lives with Bishop Barres, and he said, the bishop wants you to come to dinner tomorrow. And I said, tomorrow? And he said, yes, right away, please come tomorrow. And then he even said, what would you like for dinner? Which really got me nervous. I said, boy, when does anyone ever ask you what you want for dinner? So I chose salmon because I thought it was the most Catholic sounding of things to eat. And so I went there, and to my surprise, Bishop Barres told me that the U.S. bishops apparently were in the distance observing the work I was doing here, and they wanted me to work for them full-time as executive director of the Secretariat for Ecumenical and Interreligious Affairs.
1: Wow.
0: So
1: Wow. The
0: bishop very kindly asked me if I would like to accept that position. And I went there and I observed what was going on and I prayed about it and I said yes. And so that involved, actually in the end, it was 5 years working in Washington, D.C. For the over 200 bishops here in the U.S., being a resource for them in, you know, the different relationships with different world religions and Christian denominations, and also personally supervising over 20 theological dialogues with these different denominations and groups. And, you know, we have two basic objectives. You know, it's ecumenical and interreligious affairs. And the ecumenical groups are the Christian groups in which our real objective in the end is visible church unity,
1: right,
0: most especially expressed through sharing in the Eucharist together, a goal that involves a lot of reflection and theological work, and particularly theological precision. It's interesting when you get together with groups that you haven't spoken to for 500 or over 1,000 years, and you discover sometimes there are misperceptions, misunderstandings, caricatures that we have of each other just because we don't have the personal contact. And
1: sure.
0: So a lot of it, it's sort of like how shall I say, trying to put together the results of playing telephone for a while, and now it's coming to what is the truth. And so I was able to be with numerous very fine scholars and bishops as well. All of the dialogues had a bishop who was the head of the dialogue from our side, and they would always have a prelate or someone of authority on the other side. And so I got to work with that for 5 years, was involved in numerous documents that were published by the U.S. bishops during that time. And so it's been a tremendous privilege. And there were many things that we did during that time that were just amazing to me. One of the things I'm so happy about is during my time, we were able for the first time in the history of the USCCB to have an ecumenical delegation visit representatives of the Orthodox bishops, the Christian Orthodox bishops, were able to come for the first time, and that was an exciting thing. And now they come every year.
1: Yeah.
0: And their presence. And it was so beautiful because I remember the bishops, a number of them came to me and said, it's like our long lost brothers, they've come home.
1: Wow.
0: And we're together. It was such a beautiful thing. Another amazing thing was we were able to coordinate a pilgrimage of repentance with representatives of the Jewish community led by Cardinal Wilton Gregory, where we went to the different sites regarding civil rights down south. And so we started in Atlanta, and we particularly traced the footsteps of Dr. Martin Luther King. And it was a moment of reflection, prayer, and the hopes that, you know, the good new relationship that has developed between Catholics and Jews could develop for African Americans in the midst of our society. That was during the aftermath of the George Floyd tragedy and things of that nature. And so I had that tremendous privilege for 5 years. And then by the grace of God, I was able to come home. And now I'm the pastor of St. Dominic's in Oyster Bay, but I'm still able to do some wonderful work on the local level. We just had a few programs with Rabbi Stephen Mouskowitz, who is the rabbi of Congre L'Dor V'Dor, which is right next door. He interviewed me at the synagogue. I interviewed him at the church. And then we even had our students do mutual tours of our worship spaces, which was quite an amazing thing. So it's been nothing but a gift all these years.
1: And so incredibly appropriate right now because, you know, you see these terrible, terrible stories about anti-Semitism.
0: Yes.
1: And the rise, which is always, it's shocking to me, the rise of anti-Semitism in our own country even now. And yet we have this document that we're going to discuss that

0: it really changed a lot, right? I mean, it really changed the whole perspective on our relationship and what we're called to by Christ as far as our relationship with one another, wouldn't you say?
1: Absolutely. It was a watershed document and a pivotal moment in the life of the church, I think, when you consider the Second Vatican Council in its context. Of course, you're in the aftermath of the Second World War, which had so changed the world, particularly in Europe. And I think that our consciences in a particular way were stoked by that tragedy. One of the individuals that I think really helped to promote the eventual writing of the document was a Jewish fellow by the name of Jules Isaac. And Jules was a very fine educator in France. He, in fact, basically developed the curriculum for all of the public schools in France on history. And tragically, he and his family were condemned to a concentration camp, and pretty much everyone in his family died in that context, except for himself. But he, in the midst of his studies of history, felt as if he could help Christians come to denounce this tragic history of anti-Semitism. And so he challenged John the 23rd and said, "I believe Catholics and Christians are better than this," what he called the teaching of contempt, this idea of, unfortunately, not always portraying Jewish people in the best of lights. And in fact, we know histories of pogroms and things that were done in the name of the church that were very tragic. And he really encouraged John the 23rd to do something about it. And John the 23rd had been a diplomat. He was a representative of the Holy See to Bulgaria and to Turkey. And he personally saw anti-Semitism and was horrified by it. He did things like he wrote out false baptismal certificates so that Jews could escape Europe to safety. He did everything he could to try to help the Jews of his time. And so he had a mission. He considered this an incredibly important thing. And he enlisted the help of Cardinal Bea to help to organize this document. Another person who was very passionate about Catholic-Jewish relations. And so they put it together. And it's a very interesting document because the document in general talks about what we call non-Christian religions. Actually, that's the old phrase. We've learned things since then. Like, it's better not to say non-Christian religions, but to say perhaps religions other than Christianity or something. Not to start with the negative, you know? Not to say what you're not, but to say what you are. You know, mutual religions or something like that would be better put. But, you know, there were sometimes discussions, and you look at the day books about the Second Vatican Council, and you can learn so much about the debates and things. There were discussions, should we have a document just on the Jewish people, or should we have a document about all world religions? And in the end, the idea of a general document with mention of Judaism in it is what prevailed. It's interesting. It's sort of like there was a discussion about, should we have a document just on the Blessed Mother, or should we incorporate the Blessed Mother in the whole life of the church, being she's a part, an important part, but a part of the life of the church. And in the end, Lumen Gentium shows that she's a part of the life of the church, and so she was incorporated in there. But while that's being said, when you look at the document, which is not very long, it starts off with a mention of Hinduism, Buddhism, Islam, and sort of a brief mention. And then the whole rest of the document is about Judaism.
0: That's something.
1: You know, so yeah. Definitely it's a little bit lopsided. But it's interesting when you think about it, because honestly, in our day-to-day lives as Christians, you can't talk about Christianity without talking about Judaism. You know, if you're really going to understand Christianity, you have to understand its roots in Judaism. Jewish people can talk about Judaism without Christianity, but we can't talk about Christianity without Judaism. And our Jewish friends, in the midst of dialogue through the years, have helped us to shape a more accurate understanding of Judaism, especially today. You know, sometimes there are misperceptions we can have. One rabbi told me once that a group of school children from a Catholic church visited the synagogue, and one raised his hand and asked, "Where do you do the animal sacrifices?"
0: Wow.
1: And he had to enlighten them. Well, we actually don't do that anymore since we don't have a temple anymore in which to do it. But it's amazing sometimes the things that we don't understand. But it's great when we have the chance just to personally come together and talk. That's really what the document encouraged.

encouraged us to do. And as a result, we've learned a lot. Even some things from Nostra Aetate, which is, you know, we celebrate 60 years, but there are things in there now we've grown from. Like one example is it says in the document, we encourage Muslims and Catholics to forget about the past and just move

0: 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They're our hope, our future. They're the reason Children International exists. And even when the whole world changed, the things that mattered most to us stayed the same. Giving children the tools they need to set their own goals and create futures free from poverty.
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8: Welcome back to Encounter. We're talking about Nostra Aetate. We have Father Walter Kucharski with us today, too, who's really an expert in so much of this by his life experience and all the great work he's done for the Church in this world. So let's get into the document a little bit more, because there are a lot of seminal things in this document. Yes. And really that changed attitudinally Catholics, and to this very day, still challenges us, right?
13: Oh, I think so. You know, one of the things that the document starts off with, which I think is a very good principle for us to keep in mind, is the idea that we reject nothing that is true and holy of other religious traditions. And what we're basically saying in there is, you know, we should avoid a black and white sort of attitude that's just, we have it all, they have nothing,
8: right.
13: Something like that, but rather to look to other religious traditions and to see, you know, what is it in there that we might have in common, and how can we build on those commonalities. You think about St. Paul and his engagement, say, with Greek culture and how he looked at things. Like, he looked at the altar of the unknown God and said, hey, I know that God that you don't know, and I can tell you about him. You know, looking at those things that we have in common and trying to build on them and trying to learn from each other, and particularly to have reverence and respect for the other, of the point of really understanding where the other is coming from, not labeling, not dismissing, which can be so easy, you know, to enter into your own encampments and feeling comfortable there, but rather to take the step to go out and to see those things that we can affirm.

0: about each other's traditions, which is an amazing thing. I've learned so much through the years in terms of interacting with other world religions, particularly Judaism, when you think about they might look at our scriptures and teach us all sorts of things that we didn't realize. Like, to just offer a quick example, you remember the woman who was suffering with a serious illness and saw Jesus and reached for what we have as the tassels of his cloak. And my Jewish friends look at that and say to me, you know what that is? That's the tzitzi. That's actually, you know, the prayer shawl, in a sense, that Jewish people wear when they pray. And her reaching for it was a sign of her belief in the one true God. So she was professing her belief in the one true God. And I sit there with my mouth open saying, no one ever taught me that in the seminary. You know, that's a Jewish take on things. So we can learn from our Jewish friends a lot about even our own scriptures. And then you have, for instance, our Buddhist friends who can teach us a bit about reverence and sort of respect for silence and things like that. I once went to a Buddhist monastery in Oxford, and when we arrived, the monk came in and he said, I would like for you to begin this conversation with me with a period of silence. So we had this moment of silence, which was so wonderful because everyone was totally attentive after. And I said, I need to bottle this up. And so when I begin baptisms and they're all talking in the church and not able to pay attention, I just say, let's start with a moment of silence. And then it works. So, you know, you can borrow some things that look good from other religious traditions and incorporate them.
1: Walter, just, you know, sure. In the Jesus of Nazareth with Pope Benedict the 16th, you know, one of the really beautiful themes is this dialogue with a very prominent rabbi. Could you comment on that?
0: That is absolutely wonderful. Thank you, Bishop. You know, I actually preached a whole sermon about that book that he was referring to. It's the book is A Rabbi Talks with Jesus by Jacob Nausser, which is a very interesting book. I encourage everyone to read it. It's quite readable, quite accessible. And it's basically a rabbi engaging Jesus in the Gospel of Matthew. And he makes certain conclusions about how, you know, he affirms some of what Jesus says and he doesn't affirm others. Like one of the most telling chapters is one in which he analyzes the Beatitudes. And Rabbi Nausser loved the Beatitudes. He thought this is classic Jewish thinking. And it's very interesting. It's an expansion of the law, you know. And in the midst of that reflection, he goes, Jesus, I'm with you all the way. But then when Jesus says, blessed are those who are persecuted for my name's sake, he says, okay, I have to stop there.
2: Wow.
0: You know, that's not, I'm not going to go there with you, but otherwise I'm with you. So it's a great book in terms of understanding also our differences, which he makes very clear. But now I'll tell you a quick story, you know, because I learned a few stories when I was over in Washington. At one point, Pope Benedict XVI visited the United States, and Rabbi Nausser was in the audience. And Benedict heard that he was there, and he requested, I want to speak to him privately after. And so afterward, my friend Father Dennis McManus, a great scholar of Catholic-Jewish relations, was charged with saying, His Holiness wants to speak to you privately. And Pope Benedict thanked him and said, I have learned so much about Jesus Christ because of you, because of your book and your work. Thank you so much. And so that's just a beautiful thing. When you think about Benedict, who, in my humble opinion, is probably the one of the most brilliant minds of the 20th century, saying that to someone, that was a very powerful moment. But I agree. To me, the volumes Jesus of Nazareth speak so beautifully about dialogue. Not only that book, but there are so many sources that Benedict engages. You know, he's continually between Protestant sources and even secular sources. I find those volumes really to be a wonderful example of what dialogue can be. He was a master at it.
1: About our young people, certainly on Long Island, Nassau and Suffolk counties, and how, you know, just this beautiful, I love that in Oyster Bay, this mutual visiting, our Catholic children going to a synagogue, our Jewish children going to the Catholic Church at St. Dom's. Just this, you know, developing that mutual sensitivity, that understanding, especially in the light of these outbursts of terrible anti-Semitism. And just, what do you think, in terms of our Catholic formation, what are the hallmarks of

0: really helping children to have that beautiful sensitivity and respect and at times defense of the Jewish faith?
1: That is an outstanding question. And it's really intriguing because in some ways, you know, like the scriptures say, a child will lead them. The young people can help us to see things that we don't necessarily see and don't always have the inhibitions that we have. And so I believe just sort of getting them together. It's very important, though, I would say to start off, that our young people have a real sense of what our faith is about before entering into this sort of an exchange. You know, in effect, whenever we enter into dialogue, we are called to be living embodiments of our tradition. We represent our tradition. We represent the Catholic faith. And so you want to have our young people and ourselves, all of us when we enter into dialogue, to be really immersed in what the Catholic faith is about, to make it like sort of in our blood, you know. And so bringing those children and having them interact with the other children who are the same, it's amazing. Rabbi Noam Marins, who is the director of interreligious relations for the American Jewish Committee, every year had a whole sort of a camp to learn about sort of the political system and different dynamics of the American Jewish Committee for Jewish high school students. And I was involved. Every year they would go to St. Matthew's Cathedral for a tour. And then I would be available for them to shoot questions at me. And boy, did they have intriguing questions and very deep questions sometimes. But I think getting the young people to be able to just come together, and even things like the exchange with sports, that's a great thing. And to make sure it's not Catholic versus Jewish team, it's you mix them together. And you make sure that there's food there that they can eat, like pizza. Pretty much every religious tradition, from as far as I know, accepts pizza, by the way, via real food and everything. You know? It's a great thing. Food brings people together, of course. And I've been the recipient of many wonderful feasts at the hands of others. But getting them together is so important. And, you know, I would add something else, Bishop, about our young people in particular and dialogue. I believe dialogue is overwhelmingly important to our young people. I think you know, in my parish, we're blessed with a parish high school. And I, for this year, for the first time, experienced teaching adolescents for the entire year, every day of the week. And I learned a lot about them. And one of the things I learned is to listen, they also need to be able to have a forum in which they can speak. That's very important to them, that they have a chance to speak. And you think about, say, the internet these days, different things, which you can comment on every single article, every single thing that's posted. And that's a very important thing to them. And I almost find with our young people, unless you give them a forum to speak, they're not going to listen. And it's intriguing to me that this is the development that we're in today, because you think about, honestly, Paul VI, in his very, in my opinion, visionary document right before the council documents came out, Ecclesiam Suum, said the primary way in which the church relates to the world today is through dialogue. And I think that majorly influenced all of the documents of the Second Vatican Council. You know, it's about dialogue. It's about engaging with the other and taking the time to listen to the other. And I want to say, too, with that, Monsignor Brian Bransfield, who is the General Secretary of the USCCB when I arrived, sort of had an initial interview with me and said, "What are you going to do?" And I said to him, "I think the first thing I'm going to do is listen." And he was very affirming of that. He said, "Listening equals healing." Because when you will listen to another, you give them the opportunity to be themselves. And you give them a sense of dignity that you have a place. You are important. I will listen to you. Sadly, we don't always listen to each other. But I think with our young people in particular, they teach us the importance of dialogue. And now I should stop and listen more to you.
2: Actually, believe
0: wonderful
2: it,
0: reflection.
2: And we have eaten up all of our time already. It was just so quickly today. But it's so fascinating. And one of the things I want to recommend to everybody at home, this literally is five paragraphs. I don't see why anybody would not want to read this. So it's certainly worth reading it. Take your time, you know, look through it, because it really is so contemporary and well worth that read, because this world is a world that really needs us to understand this fully. So, Father Walter, thank you so much for being here today.
1: Pleasure. Thank you.
2: It's great.

0: narrative that you gave us. I really appreciate that, too. Very helpful.
1: Thank you so much.
0: So for Bishop John Barris, I'm Monsignor Jim Vallone. We want to thank you for joining our discussion today. For more information on Encounter, you can visit cfntv.org. God bless everybody. We'll see you next time. We're the CFN broadcast team, and you're watching Catholic Faith Network.

0: Hello and welcome to our program, Where God Weeps, a program in which we speak about the situation of the suffering church all around the world. Today we're going to consider the country of Myanmar, formerly known as Burma, a predominantly Buddhist country with Catholics making up only 1%, and these mostly among the ethnic tribes living near the border regions. To tell us more about this and her own vocation story, it's my great pleasure to welcome Sister Mary Sue Maji from Myanmar. Sister, welcome and thank you for being with us here today in our program.
1: Thank you, Mar, for the invitation.

0: Sister, many of the Catholics in Myanmar are found in the northern regions, but you come from the southeast, from the Diocese of Loikaw. Who were the first missionaries to come in and mission in the Diocese of Loikaw?
1: The first missionary that come from our Diocese of Loikaw is the Pimay congregation. They are Italian, the Italian missionary. So as you can see, the Italian, no, they are more barbarous.
0: They have
1: so
0: a beard.
1: So the people were thought that the animal.
0: Really?
1: Well, they were put together with a pig, no? But then the way of living, the way of sharing, the way of communicating with them, they were changed, no? Then they start slowly the faith.
0: So the people, the local people, thought they were somehow an animal because of the beards.
1: Yes.
0: Ah, interesting.
1: This is the way that they have evangelized us.
0: And the people came to love them.
1: Yes, very much.
0: And how is the faith? How is it vibrant? Is it a strong community in Loikaw, the diocese?
1: For me, yes. Because we have also many religious, also many priests and many vocation are coming. Also, even though we are a small city or a small state, but then we are plenty of vocation.
0: Your family comes from the Loikaw region. Is your family a tribal background? And if so, what tribe would you belong to?
1: Yeah, we are a family of tribal people. My tribe is, we call Mano.
0: Mano.
1: See? There is Mano, my father also Mano, but it is a Catholic. But my mom is also Mano, but it is a Protestant. So my family is a combine of Catholic and Protestant.
0: And how was your growing up then in this environment of a Protestant mother, a Catholic father? It was a very Christian home anyway.
1: Now we are all converted to the Catholic. Also my mom. But as we were young, of course, we are close to our mom, so we go with our mom.

0: when we were young. As we grow up, around 8 years, then my mom asks, would you like to join your grandma? Because with grandma, we go to the church, the Catholic church from with my father's side. So we started to join there and here. There are moments of confusion where to go. But then our parents led us to choose. No? So I have chosen this Catholic.
1: What was it that you found beautiful? What was it that attracted you to the Catholic faith?
0: The first thing is that when I went to the church, I saw the tabernacle. That tabernacle that my grandma told me that Jesus is there. So why Jesus is hiding there? But my grandma told me that, no, did you see that they brought out Jesus and they broke it? And then they give to us. No? This attract me, this the gesture or the ritual in the mass that has attracted me. So I just want to know why he is hiding there. No? This made me, this curiosity that made me to discover more the Catholic Church.
1: How old were you when you had this experience?
0: 9 years old.
1: And it's never left you, this love for the Eucharist?
0: Yeah, never left me. This also one of my vocation that I have. No,
1: is a special affinity with the Eucharist?
0: Yes. It is the first and the second when my mom told me, go to visit your grandma that is a sister's too. It is a charity. She is a charity, but she is also the Protestant. But then because of the war, she escaped and she was scared by those sisters. So she became a sister. She converted to the Catholic and she became a sister. So my mom told me, "Why you go and visit this sister?" So that attracted me more, because when I entered to their convent, the first thing I saw, she brought me to the church, the small church. So this tabernacle has attracted me a lot, and then the way they live, the way they care to the children, to the old people, this attracted me a lot. No?
1: When did you finally make the decision, I want to enter into a religious community? And why did you choose this particular community? You are a missionary servant of the Blessed Sacrament, which reflects your love for the Eucharist. But why did you want to enter that particular community?
0: After experiencing those, I give my life also for the parish for 3 years, voluntary, to teach, no? To teach the children. In the village, they do not know the language, they do not have those kind of normal living, no? They don't have anything. So seeing those situations, also it make me more, the desire becoming more stronger. And then one day I was teaching my parish, and then this congregation came to visit in the parish. So there is one sister that has asked me, do you want to become a sister? I said, no. I want to serve more those children that they are need in the periphery. But then the days go on, the week go on. This disturbed me, because when I heard Blessed Sacrament, that attracted me a lot. Maybe it will be a specific service that I can do, like for the Eucharist. No? So I have choose this congregation when I'm missionary servants of the Blessed Sacrament. And then I never thought to be a missionary in other country. But then this, when I heard this congregation, that afraid or this worry that I don't want to go in another country has lost. I mean, it's also I have choose this congregation because of this.

0: Let's say sacrament that I have experienced since I was there.
1: Were you able as a sister also to serve in the poor, in the peripheries with the young people? Is that something that you continue to do also as a sister?
0: So when I start, when I decided to enter this congregation, I have done my formation in the Philippines for 9 years now. But more or less we are in the studies, but then when we have free time, we do those a visit to the poor area. We do those a kind of work, no? Like doing some dresses, not really dresses, something that we can share to the poor. No? We are doing, but always in the community, since we are in the formation. No? So we are doing those things. And after my first profession, I was sent here in Italy for the mission. So my mission is, I was doing here in this college.
1: This is your mission.
0: Yeah, the first mission that I have here.
1: Yes. How many years now have you been here in Rome?
0: 8 years.
1: 8 years.
0: Also in this house, wow. 8 years. Wow. So.
1: Sister, I know, and we won't speak about the situation in Myanmar because of prudence, but how is the situation of your family? Do you have contact with them? Are they safe? Because I know that Loiko, unfortunately, has also been affected by the war.
0: With the grace of God, they are all fine, but then they are in different places, but the communication is a little bit hard to receive the news, but only one of my sisters, we have a communication often, but the rest, I don't have. I just have a news from that one sister's. From about the other, my sibling and my father.
1: Okay. So. I suppose this is part of the cross that you carry, you know? Not only that you are a missionary here and means that going home is not so frequent, but also the fact now that the country is at war. How often did you get home before the challenge of the war started?
0: We started with 5 years. Every 5 years we have during our turn, it was 5 years and we went home. But then it happened with this situation, with the COVID, so we weren't able to go home. But then last year, with the grace of God, I was able to reach my family to stay for 1 month, to spend time with them, to say, so. I was happy to see them, though the situation is not really good, but their experience that they have not easy, it's not really easy to see those. But then with the prayers of our co-sisters, all the people around that they are praying for our country, they are morally, carrying those difficulties, the suffering, with faith and hope, no? For the good.
1: Sister, most of the Catholics were in the north of the country. They have a very strong faith. My question is, how would you describe, what is the specific charism of the Myanmar Catholic Church? What is the strength of this church?
0: As I see, Myanmar Catholic Church, they have a strong faith, because even though they are small, but then they are always united, no? Because we are mostly the tribe people. So the tribe people, they are more united in doing things. So this unity that keep them strong, also their faith. But as I experience, no? Like in our tribe, with the unity that they have, the culture that we have, this make us also to be strong in
1: Very
0: faith.
1: Very strong in faith. Loiko is a city of some 12,000 people, yeah. And it sits beneath a beautiful

0: Buddhist temple with reminders of the Buddhist faith and culture that are found throughout the city. It is said that to be Burmese is to be Buddhist. Can you tell us about this historically close relationship between the Buddhist faith and the culture in Myanmar?
1: Like the Buddhist faith is like, if you are doing good, you will reach heaven. No? This is one of their really their faith. So they are doing good, and then they are also like they really believe in the nature. No? They love the nature. They will not destroy. They love the animal. Those doing good to the nature, those doing good to the also the animals, those things, what you do, you will receive, no? So this is their faith. And then the cultures, the Buddhist culture, they have a kind of, they believe on the moon, the sun, no? Those they celebrate the day, no? It is their culture. But like we tribal people, we have our own. Because we are not a Buddhist, but we are atheists that converted to the Catholic or the Protestant or other Christianity.
0: How would you describe the relations between Catholics and Buddhists in Myanmar? They are both, I mean, you're both people of peace. So how would you say, for example, when you were living in Myanmar, how were the relations with your neighbors and with the Buddhists that were around you?
1: Actually, we are living in the midst of the Buddhists, but we never have a problem. When we have a feast like the Christmas, they join us. When they have a feast, we go there to help, to do. No? Always there is a helping hand, no? Among the Buddhists and the Catholic. Mostly, so we don't have much those conflict. We can go together, yeah.
0: Because I understood that to be Burmese, formerly now Myanmar, formerly Burma, to be Burmese is to be Buddhist. That is, there is such an identification of the culture with the faith that evangelization work in Myanmar is not so easy, because it's like questioning your own cultural identity. Is that how you would also understand it? And therefore, how do you evangelize in this kind of a culture? Is it simply presence?
1: Yeah, until now it's present. If being a Burmese, it is a Buddhist, but to be a Buddhist. But since we are tribal people, so we don't have much problem of that. Maybe there is someone that a Burmese and they are Catholic, yeah, there will be a question. In their mind, if you are Burmese, the Burmese is one of the tribe, no?
0: Yes.
1: We they consider so.
0: It's the biggest tribe. It's yeah. The biggest tribe. Mm.
1: So those person, they will be questioned that you are Burmese, why you are not Buddhist? But for us, the tribal people, we don't have those understanding or these thoughts.
0: There is, however, if I understand correctly, a great respect for Mary, the Mother of God, also among the Burmese. Is that something that you've also seen?
1: They have a great respect of our Mother Mary.
0: Yes, they do.
1: It seems because when we have a feast of Mother Mary, we have a grotto, there is a apparition. Yeah, they join us.
0: Sister, can you tell us, for a Buddhist, who is Jesus? How would they understand Jesus?
1: Sincerely, I never talk with them about the... Because it's also difficult to talk about the religion when we are together, in order not to have this conflict, so...
0: It's a topic you don't really address.
1: No.
0: On the other hand, I do understand that Mary, the Mother of God, is highly regarded also among the Buddhists. What do you know? What can you tell us about that?
1: what I experienced, the

0: they share, according to them, they share that they have seen Mary is walking around the church, no? What I experienced too.
1: They had visions of Mary walking around the
0: Yeah.
1: church.
0: So it means that the Mary is protecting the church. So somehow this is also their vision they see, or how we do not really know, no? But then this also they not really they respect, and they have a kind of how to say, it's a help, or
1: They call on her for help.
0: yeah, it's not really a belief, but then like a mother, they help the children, no? This is what they also feel.
1: I know that, for example, in Sri Lanka, also a Buddhist culture, many of the Sri Lankan people, they go to the church and they pray, especially women, when they're out looking for a child. Is this also something that you have experienced in Myanmar, that the people, they come and they ask Mary for help?
0: Yes, exactly. Also, like my auntie, she's a Buddhist, but she came too. Like my mom experienced also this when she was not yet converted, when she was pregnant with my sister, the youngest one. She suffered a lot with the sickness, with the malaria. So she thought that she will lose those child. So one day when I gave in the food, my mom told me, there is one lady last night who told me that your child is not die, stay alive, keep it. The time will come that you will have those, though it will be difficult. But she doesn't know who is that. Because with that, no, I showed to my mom to the picture of Mother Mary. Yeah, she is the one last night in my dream. She told me that. Then she experienced those miracles because she have to go to the hospital for the Wednesday afternoon. Then the doctor will come to the no, in the ambulance will come to take her. But Tuesday morning, she has
1: She
0: no,
1: had
0: she
1: the
0: gave birth.
1: child. The child came.
0: Yeah, and then there, she started to pray. She asked, no, this girl, this lady has helped me a lot. So I share about this Mother Mary to my mom. So my mom started to ask, no, how can I do not to thank her? So I told her to pray the rosary, though she did not know, she does not know
1: The prayers.
0: the full rosary, just only Hail Mary, Hail Mary. This is what she has learned. And also she promote this about Mary. No? She said, no, she's really helping this faith that she has though, so
1: So this was the beginning of her conversion, in fact.
0: conversion.
1: Our
0: This is the
1: Lady.
0: conversion
1: I know
0: because of
1: just
0: my.
1: that in Sri Lanka, many of the Buddhists, when the child does come, they call her Miriam as a thank you, no? Catholics in Myanmar have a tradition of making pilgrimages to mountains. Why particularly this tradition? Where does this tradition of going up a mountain to make a pilgrimage?
0: The atheists, like our tribe, no? Our ancestor, they have those belief. The mountain is very powerful. So, where the ancestor have met for the meeting, so this place become a secret. The secret, no? So, they go there to thank once a year. They go there to do some ritual, some feast. We have those pilgrim, and also every tribe they have their own. Mostly they believe in the nature, but they believe in the mountain. That every mountain they have their own gods. So they're like if they in the village, if they go some another village and they came back, if they are sick, it means that her or

0: His spirits left in some places or like that. So they went back, they do a pilgrim to that mountain to do the ritual in order to call back
1: the spirit.
0: The spirit. Mm. It is the belief, no? Mm-hmm. That we have. This is a pilgrim on the side.
1: And the Catholics then, in a certain way, also pilgrimage to mountains? Are there pilgrimage sites at the top of mountains, or is it not so much a Catholic tradition?
0: It is the culture, maybe. What I share is the culture. Maybe the Catholic, like, we go there only the time of Good Friday. Yeah. We go to the mountain to do
1: the way of the cross,
0: really, on the mountain, especially in our part. Exactly, I don't know other part, seems they do some in the city, because we have a mountain, so this is a place where we go, we have put a cross in the mountain in order to do a pilgrim. Yeah, we have also this.
1: I want to speak to you now just about a quote by Saint Pope John Paul II, who spoke about Myanmar in a beautiful way. He said, "Myanmar is a land where the church in her early years knew martyrdom and still today lives close to the cross of the Savior." We see the situation today in Myanmar, again, a situation of suffering, and Myanmar has been a country of suffering for many generations. What is the cross, and how do you see that this relationship that Myanmar is suffering the cross of the Savior? How do you understand this, reading this text for you and for your country?
0: Following Jesus is Jesus is always on the cross. I believe that everywhere we have a cross. Without cross, we will not live. There is no meaning to live in our life without crosses. So seeing the situation now in our country, they burn the church. We see those destroying churches, and destroying also the family. Now those is cause a lot. No, but everyone they have this faith and hope to carry the cross in following Jesus. They never give up, no? So I believe that in this cross, they found a meaning. I believe they found a meaning to live the life of Jesus in those crosses they are carrying, moving to one place to another without house, without a complete family. It is a big cross. But they find the meaning of living those, so they never give up. And they are living with faith and hope for this better life.
1: And you carry this cross too?
0: Yes.
1: Being here? Sister. Thank you, sister.
0: Thank you, Mark.
1: And thank you, ladies and gentlemen, for having been with us today in our program, Where God Weeps. And if you'd like to know how you can help your suffering brothers and sisters in Christ in Myanmar, I would encourage you to look at the contact information at the end of this program. And we look forward to seeing you next week. Take care.

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0: Can't you just feel it? The conflict is becoming apparent in our culture. It reminds me of those words of John Paul II. We're now living in the final confrontation between the gospel and the anti-gospel, between the church and the anti-church, between Christ and the antichrist. And if we don't choose to know God's word, to believe God's word, and follow God's word, we're going to be a sitting duck for all kinds of confusion, all kinds of disorder. Those are really important choices that people have to make.
1: And these choices are difficult. Who am I going to marry? What kind of life am I going to live? How am I going to raise my kids? What am I going to do with my time, my talent, and my treasure? And I have to make a choice today. Jesus says to each one of us, I came that you might have life and have it to the full. The question is, do we want it? Welcome, friends. This is Peter Herbeck. We're here for another week of The Choices We Face. It's my great delight to welcome a good friend, Miriam Wright. Miriam and her husband, Bill, live in Kingston, Ontario. She's a member of the Renewal Ministries Board in Canada and has been part of our mission work around the world. She's just done a fantastic job raising a family and having a wonderful career. The Lord led Miriam into some amazing stuff, so we invited her to come and ask her to share that story. Welcome, Miriam.
2: It's so good to be here, Peter. Yeah. Thank you so much for the opportunity.
1: Yeah, I'm glad you made the trip. Let's start just kind of at your background, you know, your faith journey sort of from the beginning and your work and your career and then how God led you to do all the amazing things you've been doing.
2: Well, I just really have to give glory to the Lord for what he's done in my life. I think for me, it started with this fundamental orientation towards God, which was a gift. For me, that was never a challenge. I think it was growing up in a loving family. I had beautiful parents, a brother, and they just kind of set us facing in the right direction, if you will. So we were a faithful Catholic family. Going to Mass, the sacraments were important. My parents were virtuous people. And they gave me, I think, really as this beautiful gift, this fundamental orientation to have me facing heaven. And like I said, that's never been a question for me. I think for me, the interesting part and really the challenge was that I thought that was enough. Hmm. I thought just kind of like, okay, I'm going to live my life. And then when I die, I'm going to go to heaven. And, you know, that will be that. But I had no idea the deep interior transformation that needed to happen. Because as you know, Peter, we don't just drift into heaven, do we?
1: Right, no.
2: We don't just drift into heaven. And so there was a lot of fumbling and bumbling along until that basic orientation really started to take hold in my life.
1: Yeah.
2: And so I would say I was a checkbox Catholic for a lot of years. I would go to church. I would, you know, maybe not frequent the sacraments. I'd go to church on Sundays, but at least to make an annual confession and that sort of thing. But it was very much a life of duty. It was a life of obligation. It was a sense of I need to do the basics and then I'll get to heaven. And then I really had no concept of how my faith was really supposed to guide me and direct me in my life. So even though I was always searching for the good and the true, I really made a lot of poor decisions along the way because I didn't know how to get there, so to speak, right? I kind of had the goal in mind, but between here and there was this big, kind of a scary path, and I didn't know how to journey along with that.
1: Can you give an example of what you mean? Like you didn't quite know how to get there, what you were thinking? What do you have in mind when you say that?
2: Well, as an example, I knew that heaven was the kingdom.

0: kingdom of God. But one of the key things I had to learn was it was more about the king than this concept of a kingdom. It wasn't about a place that we go to, you know, kind of like we live our life and then we die and we go to heaven. It was a journey getting to know the king. Mm. And that was one of the biggest lessons that I learned. It wasn't about duty and obligation. It was about relationship. And now that I look back, I'm like, how did I miss all those clues along the way? Mm. You know, and even one of the scriptures in Matthew, you know, seek first the kingdom was very important to me. But what I didn't catch was the second part of that sentence and his righteousness, because I thought my own righteousness was enough, right? So the transformation that I needed to go through was from self-righteousness to living the righteousness of the Son.
1: So you were pretty content in being a checkbox Catholic. You were probably good at checking all kinds of boxes because you're such a competent person and you have all that. You inherited so much from your parents. You thought this is just enough, as you were saying earlier, but you started discovering in some way that that's not the whole picture.
0: Well, and I started discovering that when I thought, you know, there's this promise of the abundant life, but I'm like, I'm not thriving. I'm barely surviving. Right. So it was in my early 30s. I worked at an international steel company. I was a manager of IT solutions for 30 years. I retired from there in 2016. And I was kind of living my life. I was being quite successful in my career. But at that point in my life, I'd been a single mom for about 10 years. I had my son after first year university before I was married. So again, I wasn't quite checking all the boxes, right? I made some choices because I kind of didn't know what I was doing in a sense. And then in my early 30s, I thought, wow, this is not how I thought things were going to go, right? There might be heaven then, like after death, but what about now? Like, this is hard. Mm. This is hard. And my mother, who was a beautiful woman of God, she was introduced to the renewal in the early 70s. And she would bring me to prayer meetings. And I had a really great relationship with both my mom and dad. But it was my mom who brought me to prayer meetings. And I was actually baptized in the Holy Spirit when I was about 12.
1: How about that?
0: But even that wasn't enough. You can't just have an encounter with God and then say, okay, I'm good now. I really never learned the disciplines of the faith above and beyond the simple checkboxes, as I call them. I didn't learn how to pray. I didn't take a time daily for prayer. You know, I wasn't really searching for a relationship with the King. I didn't realize even that he was guiding me all along the way. For many years, I'm like, Lord, I really want to follow you. I really want to be a good person, live a good life. And as I said, I missed a lot of the cues along the way. So whether it was hardness of heart, whether I didn't have some of the things I needed, like a mentorship and someone to guide me really spiritually, which I now see as being so important, but somehow the Lord was still guiding me along. Yeah. He was guiding me along.
1: And back to Matthew 6, you were saying that that passage in terms of seeking his righteousness, is that partly what you mean by knowing a path, knowing that you didn't really know how to go there, what that meant, and pursuing his righteousness? Now, by the way, that's kind of like my life passage since I was a kid, you know, not teenage years, late teenage years. Yeah, it's powerful. It's really important. But is that what you were referring to mainly?
0: Well, yes, because it's the fundamental difference between saying, oh, I'm a child of God. Okay, that's nice. What does that mean?
1: Yeah.
0: Right? What does that mean? It means something. And what it means is that I don't have to live like a slave and an orphan. Mm-hmm. It means I don't have to do it on my own. Because that was one of the other big life lessons that I learned was that this incredible transformation needed to happen in my life so that I could stop grasping and trying to sustain myself and this incredible independence of, okay, I got to make a way for myself. I've got to make myself happy. I've got to make these things happen. I've got to even come into union with God. And I'm like, I can't do any of these things. Yeah. And the Lord, in a very gentle way, was showing me that the Christian life isn't hard. It's impossible, but it's possible with grace, right? And he does these things in and through us. And I started to read.

0: realized through different things that I was reading, different ministries like Renewal Ministries, the Ralph's teachings on the life of the saints. That was instrumental for me because it kind of cast a vision. I thought, oh my goodness, these saints, I have no idea what they're talking about most of the time. But there was this vision of, I would rather die 1,000 deaths than offend my Lord. I'm like, that's so beautiful.
1: Yeah.
0: But how do you get there? Right? How do you get there? And I realized I can't do it.
1: When in your life did this begin to grow, this hard, this realization, and then you taking steps to do something about it, or the Lord moving you, whatever it was?
0: I think I was in about my early 30s. I was kind of going through a crisis at work. I'm like, man, this career thing, you know, I was really coming face to face with my pride is really what it was. My mother took me to see someone who I thought was a career counselor. She kind of pulled a fast one on me.
1: Yeah.
0: Turned out he was a beautiful man of God. And he said something to me, which was dramatic. He says, Miriam, what do you own? And I thought, oh, I'm pretty clever, right? I'm like, I know I don't own my house. I know I don't own my gifts, but I own my choices. And he kind of says, Miriam, the only thing you own is your sin. I'm like, alrighty then.
1: Yeah.
0: And I came to see that even the choices that I was making, if they were good choices, were because of God's grace.
1: Mm-hmm.
0: Right? And I started to realize that I really needed to surrender to him, because the choices I was making on my own, they weren't leading to a happy life. I mean, on the surface, people looked at me and said, Miriam, you've got a great family. You have an amazing son. You've got a great career. You're doing well in the world. You know, you've got friends. You've got everything. But there was this hole in my heart. I didn't have everything because I didn't have the thing I was created for. And that was a relationship with the King.
1: Yeah. What did surrender begin to look like for you? I mean, there's people listening, I'm sure, who's saying, I can totally relate to what she's saying. How do you do it? I don't even know how to surrender. Like, you know what I mean? How would you describe your own journey of surrender?
0: That's such a funny question, because there's so many times I'm going, okay, Lord, this is it. Okay. Union with the King. I need to love you with my whole heart and mind and soul. So I'd sit down. I'm like, okay, God, that's it. Today's the day. I surrender it all. And I'm like, where's the magic?
1: Yeah.
0: Right. And so what I really
1: Where's
0: learned,
1: the choir singing?
0: Yeah, it's like, angels, okay. Yeah. And honestly, I would, a lot of times I'm like, Lord, exactly. Where's the choir? Where's the thunder? Where's the lightning? Where's the fire? Knock me flat. Do what you got to do. I'm willing. And what I learned was that the surrender is to allow him to do what I can't do, and to just every day make these little yeses to say, I think this is a good next step. And I would start paying attention to things that I didn't understand. Hmm. As example, I ran into some friends at the Lift Jesus Higher rally, and I think it was around 2004. And they said, hey, are you still going to prayer meetings? I'm like, eh, I haven't done that in years. And they said, well, we're still going to prayer meetings in Oakville. Do you want to come? I'm like, oh, okay. But first of all, it was, why was I even at that rally? I think my mom had said, well, would you want to go? And I'm like, oh, okay. It was one of those little yeses that just seemed like the right thing to do.
1: Hmm.
0: Well, that became really a pivotal point for me, because then I got on the distribution list. And then I heard about this thing called an annual gathering. I thought, what's an annual gathering? And I thought, I need to go to this thing. I have no idea what this is. I need to go. And so I called a friend of mine and said, I don't want to go alone, because I was so afraid of doing so many things. I was in such a fear of rejection and failure mm-hmm. that I was afraid. And I said, would you go with me? And she says, okay. She says, what's it going to be? I'm like, I haven't got a clue. There might be like 3,000, 4,000 people like at the Live Jesus Higher rally or not. I don't know. But you want to go. So we
1: and
0: went.
1: So it was Renewal Ministries gathering in Ann Arbor.
0: The annual gathering.
1: Okay. Okay.
0: So I went, and it was this beautiful, intimate gathering. At the time, I think there were maybe 100, 120 mm-hmm. people. You were there, Ralph, Sister Anne. I'm like, oh my goodness, I'm having lunch with Ralph and Peter and Sister Anne, and just hearing other people who were just living the life. And one of the workshops I went to was Lloyd and Nancy Greenhaw talking about Unbound. Mm-hmm. And they were talking about, they called it this miracle prayer in their missions.

0: And I'm like, I feel like I need a miracle in my life. And so from that, I went out and I bought the book. I read the book. I'm like, oh my goodness, I'm not free. I'm not free to make these choices that I think the Lord wants me to be making.
1: Could you, for some of our listeners who may not know what

0: It is unbound is the gospel presented in a way that gives you the tools to respond to the gospel in a way that is frankly transformational. It transforms your life. Because the gospel is good because it makes a difference in our lives. It's not just something we know, it's something we need to respond to, right? And through these five keys of repentance and faith, forgiveness, renunciation, so basically saying no to the lies, sins, the temptations of the evil one, renouncing those things, really turning away from the sin, the world of flesh and the devil, sure. Turning to Christ. So that's the third key, renunciation. Authority is really just standing in our authority as who we are as beloved sons and daughters. And then the fifth key is receiving the Father's blessing. Mm-hmm. And so one day on a Saturday morning, I prayed through the five keys because, you know, Lloyd and Nancy live in Texas. I live in Canada. Yeah. I didn't know anyone who was going to pray for me. So again, the Lord is just so faithful. He gives us all that we need, right? And so on that day, as I kind of reflected on my life and really started going deeper for the first time. You know, for a lot of years, I would describe my life as being like a hovercraft. I was moving fast and moving on the surface. I had to go here. I had to go there. I had to go there. And I came to see that I needed to go deeper. And so I started to just look at the different relationships in my life. And I saw a number of patterns. And one of the patterns was that a lot of relationships that I was in, there was a deep fear of being rejected. Mm. There was a deep fear of failing, of just not making it in the world, of not being good enough, of being alone. And so using the five keys, I repented. I proclaimed my faith in the Lord. I forgave the people that had hurt me. I didn't yet realize I needed to forgive myself. That came later, but that was super important as well. And I renounced things like a fear of failure. In the name of Jesus, I renounce failure. In the name of Jesus, I renounce rejection and fear of rejection. And then I commanded any spirit that I'd renounced to leave. Then I asked the Holy Spirit to fill me. And I was like a new person. It was so good that my boss at work said to me a year later, I was in my performance review. He says, Miriam, this has been a really great year. Something's changed in you. And I'm like, well, yeah, I'm not afraid of you anymore. I was afraid of not measuring
1: up. Did you actually say that to him? No,
0: or
1: you were thinking about it? Okay.
0: No, I didn't have the guts to say that to him. And I didn't want to offend him either.
1: Sure, sure.
0: But I was so afraid of doing it right that I didn't do the right things. Hmm. And once I was no longer afraid of doing it right and I could focus on doing the right things, just go figure, I became a better employee, right? Because I was doing the things that mattered. Right, and focusing on relationships. And
1: you did that in your home by yourself, and you just went through those five keys, and you just did what they called you to do,
0: right?
1: What they asked you to do.
0: Right.
1: How about that? The Lord is good.
0: The Lord is good. The Lord is faithful.
1: Yeah. You know, friends, when one of the things that I want to just mention, because I know there's more to the story we want to get to, is you made a decision to go to Lift Jesus Higher Rally. You said, okay, I'm going to go, and here's a place of faith and worship, and you start meeting friends again or meeting people again, seeing them again. You open yourself up. You're not just sitting and waiting, Lord, wait for something to happen to me. You're taking steps. You're like, movement began, and you got desperate enough or whatever, the opportunity, you start moving. And then before you know it, you see this gathering thing, and you've got the boldness to invite a friend, and the two of you come down, and you just kept moving ahead, just step by step, following a little voice in your heart, a little longing in your heart, or curiosity, or whatever it was, you know? And those are just the beginning steps. I know there's a lot more to it, but it's amazing to think, encountering Lloyd and Nancy, who we love so much and they're so good at helping people get free and in many ways. And the way it happened, you didn't even have to go to a conference. You were able to save the money. And no, I'm just kidding. It happened in your house, you know?
0: I did.
1: But that's so much more followed that.
0: Well, because that was really only the beginning.
1: Yeah.
0: It was from there that I went to a conference because I thought, okay, I need to share this, right? That's what happens, right? It's suddenly like, oh my goodness, this is transformational. Being a Christian actually makes a difference, right? It's supposed to make a difference, right? And I thought, people need to know this. Yeah. Why did I not know this?
1: I didn't know what I didn't know.
0: Why did I not know this, right? So I went to a conference, and then as part of the training, I had the opportunity to receive prayer ministry. And as part of the training, I thought, I'm already free, but okay, I felt like, again,

0: it was this little nudge. And I was thinking about it driving down here. I thought, the God of the nudges. We need to pay attention to the God of the nudges. Because so often we expect, you know, like on Mount Sinai, you know, the thunder and all of that. But he doesn't work that way usually.
1: Whispers and
0: it's whispers and nudges because he wants us to seek him. He wants us. There's this mystery of the desire, as you said, right? So just being obedient to these little nudges. And that's when the really great breakthrough happened. And honestly, it was in receiving prayer ministry that the truth of a personal relationship with Jesus started to become real. I'd heard about this. So I'd been in renewal circles. Mm-hmm. You need a personal relationship. I'm like, that's nice. What does that even mean?
1: Yeah.
0: Right? But it was in that moment, the team prayed the command over me. And in that moment, they said, okay, just sit and see what comes to mind. And what came to mind was Jesus on the cross. And I just heard in the voice in my heart saying, this is why I died, so that you could be free. And it was in that moment that John 3:16 wasn't just the world, these, you know, faceless, nameless people. It was he died for me. And it became deeply, intensely personal. Yeah. And that was, in a lot of ways, the moment of a very, very deep conversion. A lot of the superficial stuff just suddenly went deep. And I just started to pursue him. And that's when, you know, very soon after that, I went on my first mission to Ghana with Renewal Ministries.
1: The freedom really, and the boldness, you felt like you had something to share.
0: Well,
1: right? You had something to give away. You had something you wanted to tell people about. I'm just thinking the way you put it, you know, the John 3:16, for God so loved the world.
0: Yeah.
1: And a precious moment, you know, when you heard him say, you know, for God, I love you, Miriam.
0: Right.
1: You know, that's what I've come for. Right. I've come for you. And the Holy Spirit is the one who opens our heart and makes that happen.
0: Yeah.
1: And it's really beautiful.
0: Yes.
1: And so then you began to do some mission work with us. And share a little bit about that. It's amazing. It's just how it just kept getting broader and deeper and, you know.
0: I mean, it really is so beautiful. I mean, one example. I think it was actually that very first mission. I mean, it's such a great experience because being on mission, you face situations that you're just simply not prepared for. You're kind of forced to trust in the Lord because you just don't have what it takes on yourself. So just a simple example. So the first part of the mission was kind of focused on Unbound. The second part, we were going to a northern part of Ghana, and we were just kind of teaching and encouraging a group of catechists. And we had about an hour to prepare an hour teaching. And I'm like, okay. And I kind of had some thoughts and some ideas, and I had it prepared. And you know, the person who went before me, I'm like, that was pretty much the talk I was going to give. And I'm like, now what do I do?
1: Yeah.
0: And so now I thought I had an hour to prepare. Now I had about 3 minutes to prepare. And I'm like, Lord, I need some help here. What am I going to do? And I just sat there and I'm like, Lord, I need you. I need you. That's a really good prayer, by the way.
1: Yeah.
0: Lord, I need you. Help me. And just this image came to mind. We had seen this. It's called the Volta, where, you know, this water generating plant, and how, you know, big part of the country was often lacking power because there wasn't enough water to basically drive the electricity.
1: The turbines and stuff.
0: Exactly. Yeah. And suddenly I'm like, I just use that as a metaphor for how without the power of the Holy Spirit, we have nothing in our lives. And there was a priest there, and he says, I have never heard Volta theology before, but that was amazing.
1: Yeah.
0: And I'm like, it was, wasn't it?
1: Jesus is a good teacher. He just shared it with you, right?
0: Yeah. It was totally the Lord. Yeah. In 3 minutes, he gave me a concept. And the next hour, the words were just coming out. Mm-hmm. But it was such an important lesson because it's like he always provides for what we need. Yeah. Always. He's so faithful. He's so good. If we give him a little yes, he does the rest. You know, it's like the little boy with the loaves and the fishes. What we have is not enough. It's not enough for our marriages. It's not enough for our children, for our grandchildren, for our parish. It's not enough.
1: No, you're absolutely right.
0: And we don't have enough.
1: Like, I mean, on a mission level, it's not like, okay, I've got it all, so I'm going and I'm going to unload all the great stuff I've got. You know what I mean?
0: That's so funny.
1: Right. It's like, no,

0: You know, I'm a weak and broken person just like anybody else. Right. And I'm in the process of coming alive in my faith. And the Lord is sending us. That's why we're going.
1: Right.
0: And He's going to do something. Yeah. And it's hard to let go of, I've got all the perfect outlines, or I've got all the resume, and I've got everything else, and there's my confidence. Well, that's not really how it works. So out of curiosity, I want to mention, how many missions have you gone on since then?
1: You know what? Honestly, I've lost track. Over a dozen. I've been to Africa over a dozen times. I've also done ministry with Heart of the Father in different countries. So four different continents, you know, a dozen or more countries, but I'm happy to go anywhere, anytime the Lord calls me, because there's nothing I'd rather do, honestly, than talk about what the Lord has done and His goodness.
0: Miriam, years ago, when you know our story, when we began, when the Lord brought Ralph Martin and I together and Sister Ann, and through prophetic words said, I'm going to start launching you in nations all around the world. Get ready, go through the doors that open up, that the Lord opens. And I'm going to bring to you people that someone had a vision like of a battleship that represented, they said, people who I'm going to bring to you, who I've called, I've equipped to be able to do this work. And you're one of those people.
1: Yeah.
0: And who'd have thunk it? You know,
1: not me.
0: But that's everybody's story, really. Do you know what I mean? And it's just surrender, trust, love of God, passion for others, sharing it, and just trusting for the God of the impossible.
1: Yeah.
0: And that's who He is. So, Miriam, plus, you know, you have grace builds on nature, and you're a very good communicator in the natural. I mean, just, you know, but God has used that. You're a tremendous teacher, and you have a real gift for that stuff. So glad you're there, but thanks for being with us.
1: Thank you. It's been a joy. Thank you so much.
0: You're welcome.
2: Hey, I'm Taylor.
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0: You ready?
1: Yeah.
0: That's what God does. Father, it's so good to see you here today.
1: It's great to be here with you, Dan.
0: Yeah, you know, I'm so excited because today is the beginning of this presentation that we're going to give to these boys all week long, to a group of 7th and 8th grade boys, and about being a man of God, about becoming a young man of God. And it's not a huge conference. It's not like we're going away to some big location. It's just like maybe 100 boys in 7th and 8th grade here at St. Andrews, talking about what it means to be a man of God, just man to man. And I just love that kind of like personal, intimate conversation from one guy to another. That's what really excites me about this week. What excites you about this week with these boys at St. Andrews?
1: Yeah, Dan, I agree with you wholeheartedly. I mean, what we're doing is helping men become men of God. I mean, and I say that because they're becoming men, regardless of what we do, what we say, one day they are going to be men leading our church. And so we might as well help them come close to God. And really what's so exciting about this is because I wish I had something like this when I was their age.
0: Me too.
1: It would have saved me so many troubles and so much problems when I was growing up if I had been in something like this. So.
0: Yeah, you know, we have so much goodness inside of us and yet so much potential to make mistakes too.
1: Yeah.
0: And when you have Jesus Christ consciously in the center of your life, just that goodness rises to the top so much more easily.
1: Amen. Amen.
0: And even when we make those mistakes, we kind of just deal with them better, you know?
1: Yeah, no, I'm with you on that. I mean, I make constant mistakes, like all the time. I could probably list off at least a dozen before I came into the room today. But, you know, with Jesus Christ, it makes everything so much better because I know that it's okay because our Lord loves me and He's with me on that. So
0: that's right. You know, in fact, I'll give away our first prop. You know, I say in the first talk with the boys that I am fearfully and wonderfully made, just like this circular saw is fearfully and wonderfully made. We have capacity for such good, but we have capacity to make mistakes too. But the good news is that our God who created us for good also died for all of the bad, so we can always just pick up again with the good, and that's the good news.
1: Amen.
0: Well, I'm excited about this week. Thanks for being here, Father. It's going to be fun being with you, with Deacon Steve Javi, with Rob Sikora, the principal here at St. Andrews, and myself, helping these kids grow in their personal relationship with God and becoming the man of God that we're always meant to be.
1: I'm looking forward to it. I think it's going to be an awesome and God-filled week.

0: biggest goal is that by the end of the week, you have a better understanding of your faith and a deeper understanding of your faith. Okay, so you guys don't get that opportunity to always be around us or have other adults that talk to you about their faith, their journey, what's important to them. And so we felt like that was important. Can we welcome Mr. Tarrant?
1: I have a confession to make to you guys today. So I thought that I would begin after we pray with a confession. So I'm going to tell you a little mistake that I made yesterday with my youngest son, Noah, that I did not even realize until 2 hours later. And it reminded me of this biblical truth that I am fearfully and wonderfully made. And men, so are you. So are you. And so my advice to you is to be careful. Like, be aware, because you are probably having a bigger impact on the world around you than you know. So even if you're not worried about yourself and the impact you're having on your own life with your decisions, I want you to recognize, as young men, you are changing other people's lives all the time just with the way you conduct yourself on the smallest of matters. Jesus Christ yesterday in Sunday's gospel said, the small things really matter. And oftentimes, the small things are we forget about most quickly. So I'm going to talk to you about that today. I'm going to confess some of my own mistakes to you because I'm not a perfect man. But I know for certain that Dan Tarrant with God is better than Dan Tarrant without God every single time. And I think the same thing's true about you. I'm sure you're all fantastic young men. I know a lot of you guys from sports and being around the school and youth ministry. But I am certain that all of you are better

0: with God than without Him. And I'm certain that all of your friends and all of the people who matter most in your life will be better off when you're with God instead of without Him. Amen?
1: Amen. Amen.
0: Well, we're going to say a quick prayer. Are you ready for that? Okay. In the name of the Father, and the Son, and the Holy Spirit. Amen. Lord God, we thank you for being such a good God. We thank you for being good to us, even when we're not good to you. We thank you for being faithful to us, even when we're not faithful to you, as your word says. Thank you for loving us unconditionally as men who make mistakes and going on that cross for our mistakes so we don't have to be punished. We thank you for inviting us into a relationship with you now and into heaven later. We ask that you would bless and protect this time as we meet as men, and we ask Mary with her prayers to bless and protect this time too as we pray. Hail Mary, full of grace, the Lord is with thee. Blessed art thou among women, and blessed is the fruit of thy womb, Jesus. Holy Mary, Mother of God, pray for us sinners now and at the hour of our death. Amen. I'm going to ask three saints to pray for us. I'll say their name, and then you say, pray for us. St. Augustine, St. Monica, and St. Andrew. In the name of the Father, and the Son, and the Holy Spirit. Amen. I'm going to tell you about my mistake that I made with Noah yesterday. But when I do that, before I do that, I want to show you this. Anybody know what this is?
2: A saw.
0: A saw? Anybody know what kind of saw this is?
2: An electric saw.
0: It is an electric saw?
2: Circular saw?
0: It's a circular saw, right? Anybody know what you do with a circular saw?
2: Cut wood.
0: You cut wood, right? And it's a really handy saw because you don't have to bring the wood to the saw. You could bring the saw to the wood. So a couple of years ago, I put new stairs in my house, and I had to cut the front of the old stair off to put a new plank on top of it. So I couldn't take the stairs and put them on the saw. I had to bring the saw to the stairs. And so I brought this saw to the stairs, turned it on, and then had to drop it right into the nose of the stairs. Anybody want to try working with this saw? If I plug this in right now, it's like, whoa. It's like game on, right? Because this saw is fearfully and wonderfully made, just like you. Great things can be done with this saw. You can build a new staircase in your house with this saw. And without this saw, you won't. This saw is fearfully and wonderfully made. But what else could you do with this saw, maybe by accident? Yeah, you could cut your hand off. I have a table saw at home. I'll tell you this story. We got a new house. We bought a townhome here in Newtown, and I was so excited because we finally had a big enough house where we had a yard. And I installed a fence, and I was like, oh, so excited, right? We didn't pay anybody to install our fence because the materials were like $600, and it would have cost $3,000 to have someone do it professionally. So I said, I'll do that myself, and I did. And I've done that before using an auger. It was awesome. Put in the post in the ground. And then we're all done, and there's this one little piece on the fence that's just bugging me. Like right on the gate, you know, like I installed this gate, and I'm like, you know, I gotta fix that. My family, they go out to do something, like, guys, I'll catch up with you later. I'm just gonna fix this last little piece of the fence and make it perfect. So I take the gate off of my fence, and I bring it over to my table saw. So a table saw, it would be like this. It's like a table, and there's a saw coming out, right? Like a blade coming out like this, and you push the wood through it. Now, this table saw had a guard on it so you couldn't get hurt, but I'm holding this gate and I can't get the gate in there with the guard on it. So I decide in my infinite wisdom to take my hand, to reach over, to lift up the gate myself, like the guard myself, and then push it through. Anybody want to guess what happened? Chukunk splat. Holy Hannah. I'm home by myself, and if I call my wife, it's not going to get more calm, right? And I'm like, if I look down at my hand right now, I might pass out. So I am not doing that. So I just dump the gate. The saw's still running. There's this old T-shirt there. I wrap it around my hand. I get in my car, and I drive to the ER. As I'm driving to the ER, I call my wife, because that's what good husbands do. I say, honey, I'm not going to be home for a little while in case you get back before the kids. I'm going to the ER. I'll see you soon. Love you. What? It's going to be okay. I just have a small minor cut. And okay, we'll see you at home. I get there at the hospital, and praise Jesus,

The blade, the way I caught it, it went straight through my finger this way. If it went this way, I would have cut through, but it just went right into the flesh, and it just took a big chunk of flesh right out of my thumb. And even to this day, like, I can't really feel with this thumb, right, where you would put your fingerprints down. Like, it's like, it's just, there's no feeling there. The nerves are all wrecked, right? And after about 2 or 3 weeks, you know, it was reasonably okay. You know, they stitched it up and stuff like that and glued it. That saw was fearfully and wonderfully made. You gotta pay attention. If you don't pay attention, really bad things can happen even while you're trying to do something good. The same thing's true for us. Bad things can happen even when we're trying to do something good. Has that ever happened to you? Have you ever tried to do something good and it ended up going really, really poorly? Raise your hand if that's ever happened to you and you made it a bigger mess. I want you to take 30 seconds. I want you to tell somebody next to you a time when you were trying to do something good and it went really, really bad. It could be something moral. It could be something with sports. It could be something with school. A time when you tried to do something good and it went really, really badly. Go. You got 30 seconds. Tell a story. So you're in a good mood. Your parents are out eating. You're like, I'm going to do a good deed. I'm going to bless them. I'm going to clean their room. And you knock over this vase and they come home and instead of being happy, they're upset. Can anybody relate to that? You don't have to tell a story, but can you relate to that? You're trying to do something good. And so here's my story. Yesterday, I was at this event called Abbey Fest late on Saturday night. I was doing ministry stuff on Saturday morning. Friday, I was doing ministry stuff. Just, it was like nonstop. Out late, up early Sunday morning, giving a talk right here to a group of like 200 parents. Father Pancoast and I were up here with these parents. It was awesome. Then I was setting up for today's session here. And then I went home for a couple hours before I went back to church for the youth group, right? And I go home, like, my job number one is to go hang out with Noah, my youngest 6-year-old son, because I know he misses me, and I just want to make sure I hang out with him. My teens, John and Naya, were with me the night before at Abbey Fest, and they were coming to the youth ministry. So job number one, hang out with Noah. So I get home, and I put my stuff down, and as I'm walking in the house, Noah starts fighting with Naya, his older sister. And when those two fight, oh man, it is ugly. Like, I swear, they are the same person in different bodies at different times. Like, she is the girl version of Noah, and Noah is the girl version of Naya. And when it's working, it's beautiful. And when it's not, it's like nuclear war. And Noah says something, and I'm like, oh no, I just want to come hang out with Noah. And so, like, I just turn to him in the office of my house as I'm putting my bags down. And I just turn to him, like, quietly as he's, like, starting to tease Naya. I'm like, shut up, man. You're going to make it terrible. And I said, shut up, man. You're going to ruin it. You're going to cause a big fight. Let's just hang out. Just shut up, man. And he got really quiet and he sat down in the chair. And then I get all settled. I make my peanut butter sandwich. I'm all excited to hang out with Noah and he's still sitting in that chair. I'm like, what's going on? He's like, Daddy, I don't want to hang out with you today. I was like, whew. And I'm like, but what's going on? He's like, I just don't want to hang out. I'm thinking, my whole goal was to hang out with you, man. Like, I was trying to keep you out of trouble with Naya so we could hang out. And you don't get, like, grounded or in trouble or sent to your room. And then it took about an hour and a half to find out what was really bugging him. You see, in our house, there are certain words we're not supposed to say. Shut up is on the list. And I said it to him. And I said it, like, really calmly. I wasn't yelling at him, like, shut up, kid. I was like, just shut up so you don't get in trouble, so we can hang out, like, kind of like guy to guy. And he just took it in a way where it was like, my dad told me to shut up. He said the bad word to me. And he just shut down. And it took, like, an hour and a half for me to figure that out. And then it took, like, another hour for him to get over it. And I got to go to youth group soon. That's what I did Sunday afternoon. And then finally, we worked it out, and he understood that I wasn't yelling at him. I just wanted to get to hang out with him, and we didn't want to blow that. And then we threw this little Frisbee thing outside, and we played this moon ball and had all kinds of fun. But man, I am just like this circular saw. I'm fearfully and wonderfully made, like it says in Psalm 139, verse 14, and so are you. Sometimes you might say something to one of your buddies or to a girl, and it might go on some level that you don't even know about. And that might be on a good day when you're trying to be a good friend.
How about those moments when you're not?

0: I mean, and it can sit with somebody. Don't raise your hand for this, because I think this might be true for everybody. Does anybody go to bed at night and replay conversations in their mind that they have with somebody? Does anybody go to bed at night and replay something negative that was said to you? I mean, I do. Whose highlight reel are you on when you go to bed, when they go to bed at night? Who's thinking about something that you said to them that they might not even be taking it the way that you meant it? Men, there is a beauty in womanhood, and that's just unique. And there is a power in manhood that is just unique. And I think all of creation is fearfully and wonderfully made, the young women in your class and the young men in your class. But there is just something extra special we have to pay attention to. There is a power there that I don't think we know that we need to harness in our manhood. And I just want to encourage you to do that. Because if you don't, like, it could be like the way you knocked over your parents' vase and you're trying to do a good thing. Like, you got to pay attention. Now, does anybody know where I was this past spring? I was in a foreign, yeah. Uganda. I was in Uganda, right? You want to know what I did? The other night, last night, I was clearing this disc so we could make room to record some talks, right? Because we're always doing new video work. I have this pile of these SSD cards. This is $250, just this card. And I've got a whole pile of them, and we were using them in Uganda, right? And I needed to clear one so we could record some things that we were doing this week. I took the wrong card. It turns out it was one from Africa. It was this card. I put it in the camera, and I cleared it last night. And I cleared about 2 hours of footage shot in Uganda. And I am not going to be getting back on a plane to go get that footage back. Now, thankfully, this documentary is done. And thankfully, most of that footage is not needed. And we recorded, there's like 20 of these sitting in my house. And it wasn't the most important pieces. There's some of these that are like marked, like, don't ever touch these. Because they're just, it's like sacred moments to me. But I cleared this card. I had good intentions. And I wasn't paying enough attention. It was late at night. I was busy. I put Noah to bed. And I cleared this card. And something important was lost. And that's all of us, guys. Like, we got to be careful. We got to pay attention. You know, we are fearfully and wonderfully made. Can I show you a 1 minute and 30 second trailer to this documentary? Would you like to watch that? Would that be cool with you guys?
1: This was a war zone. Whether you were a civilian, whether you were a woman or a man, didn't matter. You were a target to be eliminated.
2: I remember I was still young, but I could understand what

0: Our culture morals are a bit violent to some extent, barbaric. So when I came here, I found something so amazing. I found Jesus here.
1: Jesus Christ, when he was also in the wilderness, he prayed to God in order to overcome his temptations. So as I also face challenges, meaning I have to put God first in order to overcome those challenges.
2: Not scared, because God, I know God is there for us. With God, everything is possible.
3: This is Faustina. Faustina's from Ibanda, where my son John and Naya are from. She says she's not scared. She should be scared. Like, I'll tell you the story about her real quick. She's just a little older than you. She feels like Jesus Christ is calling her to be a Catholic sister. Her mother has AIDS. She's the oldest sibling, and her father abandoned the family. And they are the poorest of the poor. And now they were able to get her into this school, and when she graduates, if she doesn't make money, no one's gonna feed her kids because her mom's probably gonna die soon, like in the next 2 years.

And she's called to be a Catholic nun, Catholic sister. And yet, as the oldest, she has to take care of these kids, and she doesn't know she's going to get a job. Even getting a high school education in this country, even getting a university degree or a college degree, doesn't mean you're going to get a job in Uganda. In fact, 85% of people in Uganda who are young are unemployed. And maybe a third of them have a university degree or a college degree. And they are smart. She's smart. You should see their classes. They are doing physics and biochemistry, this crazy stuff, in the jungle. No air conditioning. Like, the bathrooms, man, like, you don't even want to understand what's going on there. The water from a well that if you and I drink it, we will probably get parasites, but they are so used to drinking it, they don't. And she's not scared. She says, with God, everything's possible, Dan. I still connect with her via letters, and then her teacher, I connect through WhatsApp on her teacher's phone. Richard is her teacher. He became a central guy in this documentary. This guy here, this is Michael. Michael's a Choli. Michael's parents tried to kill Faustina's parents. And they go to the same school. Michael says that God's calling him to be a Catholic priest. And in his country, he knows how hard it is, like, to get anywhere or do anything. He should be scared. He's like, some of us, we face challenges, but we just put God first and it will be okay. It's like, what? Like, imagine if your challenge was that your classmates' parents tried to kill your parents. In the jungle where the school was built. You want to know what these two have in common? These two are dear friends. And they have the love of Jesus Christ in common. And they put him first, and they just overcome those challenges. If you watch the film, you'll see them talking to each other. It's pretty amazing. This girl here, this girl's name is Alpha. She said when she went to this school, she found something so amazing. I found Jesus there. Now I'm going to tell you a little bit about Alpha. Alpha is getting her degree in law right now in Uganda. Alpha also is from among the poorest of the poor. Alpha's two brothers, do you know what happened to them? They were captured, they were abducted by witch doctors to be sacrificed alive. They were knocked unconscious, and they woke up, and man, we'll just talk man to man here. They woke up in the jungle, or in Kampala, in the capital, like just on the edge of the jungle, naked. Do you want to know why they weren't killed? Because they were circumcised. Because if you have cut yourself, if you have shed blood on your own accord, like even an ear piercing, they won't ritually sacrifice you. The witch doctors consider it an invalid child sacrifice, so they don't even bother. They just throw the person away. Her two brothers are alive only because they were Christian and were circumcised. So when she says, I found something amazing here, and when she says, my culture is sometimes barbaric, like, we think American culture is tough. Like, people make fun of other people and send mean tweets about each other, and we get offended by that, and you didn't call me the right thing. It's like, woo! She should be scared. And she's not. And she is in love with Jesus Christ, and she feels called to be a lay person who goes on to be a lawyer, and her calling from God is to take these witch doctors to court. Because the people they abduct are so poor, they can't even go to court. And so she wants to become a lawyer so that she can go fight these things in the courts of Uganda and represent the people who would never be represented. Wow. I mean, and she knows the difference between Jesus, people who love for their worship of God, and people who are willing to kill, you know, for their spiritual beliefs. It's a different thing. It's a different thing. And so sometimes I fear that for us as Americans, we don't realize how blessed we are. In the midst of all these blessings, we just make a mess of it. Like, man, like, I got a cup of coffee today. Clean water comes out of my kitchen sink. And do you want to know what?
And if I drink that water, I won't get parasites or anything. And I don't even drink the water out of my sink. I gotta get filtered water out of my refrigerator. Because that's better, that's even cleaner. These kids, man, they're happy if they could drink out of a hose. So I encourage you to watch this and just recognize how blessed you are. Because sometimes when we don't look at the world through other people's experiences, we miss how fearfully and wonderfully made that we are. And in the process, we could do a lot of harm when we would have been able to do a lot of good. Amen? Because you guys, let me tell you, you are at this school in this beautiful place. You are positioned to do so much good. And if you find yourself doing so much bad, it just might be that you don't see the blessing that you have. You just might not be walking in the blessing of God. Father and I, we were talking about youth ministry a couple months ago with a couple parents, and I said that one of the most important things we can do as leaders in the church is walk in God's blessing, which means to say, God, what have you given me that I can use for you? And then, because we are, and it's funny, we're always thinking about the things that God hasn't given us. And God, if you just give me this, then I'll be able to do this. That's not walking in God's blessing, man. Walking in God's blessing is saying, God, what have you given me? Not what do I want you to give to me, what have you given me? And how can I use that for you? And sometimes the greatest blessing is this relationship with Jesus. And I'm telling you that if you welcome a relationship with Jesus, all the other blessings will fall into line. Now, the Bible says that all we need is faith the size of a mustard seed, this tiny little seed. If you just believe there's a God out there, it's real simple. Suppose you're like, I'm not sure about Jesus. I'm not sure about the Eucharist. I'm not sure about this Dan guy. He is way too into Jesus. But I do think there's a God out there. Would you raise your hand if you think there might be a God out there? Whoa. Think about that for a second. If there's a God out there, whoa. You are important. Like, we should have a show about you. Like, you are amazing. You're worth dying for. I mean, if there's a God who made you, you're not an accident. Everything about you is just right for the plans that he wants to accomplish. Even the bad things in your life aren't a mistake. If you let that God who's out there in here, you're fearfully and wonderfully made, and wonderful things will happen through you. I give these men's retreats all the time at Malvern Retreat House. And at the end of every men's retreat, I ask them to pray this prayer with me. If you let Jesus into your life, I promise you things will be different. And if you don't, I promise you they'll be worse. God's made a decision about you. He wants you in heaven. Have you decided about him? I'm going to invite you to make a decision to let Jesus in your life today. Which one, you want to know what that is? It's just cooperating with the grace of your baptism. It's just cooperating with the grace God's already given you. Yes? Yes, we're going to start in 1 second. We're going to pray. Are you ready? I'm going to invite you to pray this prayer with me. At the bottom on the back of the card, it says, decide and pray. I want you to personally welcome Jesus in your life because you'll be able to better take care of other people if you do. In the name of the Father, and the Son, and the Holy Spirit, amen. God, you're a good God. I know you want to bless these young men. I know we're going to have an awesome week hearing about a relationship with you and being men of character who walk in your blessing. To walk in your blessing, we have to begin by welcoming you. If you guys want to welcome God in your life more deeply and consciously cooperate with the grace of your baptism, repeat these words after me. Jesus, I personally welcome you into my life. I open my heart to be loved by you as I am. I trust you to do the rest. Amen. The Father, the Son, the Holy Spirit. If you've prayed that prayer and you meant it, man, amazing things will happen in your life. You were fearfully and wonderfully made, and wonderful things will happen if you make Jesus a part of your life. Amen? Amen. Amen. You guys get out of here. Have a great rest of your day.

The angel of the Lord declared unto Mary, and she conceived of the Holy Spirit. Hail Mary, full of grace, the Lord is with you. Blessed are you among women, and blessed the fruit of your womb, Jesus. Holy Mary, Mother of God, pray for us sinners, now and at our death. Amen. Behold, the handmaid of the Lord, be it done unto me according to thy word. Hail Mary, full of grace, the Lord is with you. Blessed are you among women, and blessed the fruit of your womb, Jesus. Holy Mary, Mother of God, pray for us sinners, now and at our death. Amen. And the Word was made flesh and dwelt among us. Hail Mary, full of grace, the Lord is with you. Blessed are you among women, and blessed the fruit of your womb, Jesus. Holy Mary, Mother of God, pray for us sinners, now and at our death. Amen. Pray for us, O Holy Mother of God, that we may be made worthy of the promises of Christ. Let us pray. Pour forth, we beseech thee, O Lord, thy grace unto our hearts, that we to whom the incarnation of Christ, thy Son, was made known by the message of an angel, may by his passion and cross be brought to the glory of his resurrection. Through the same Christ our Lord. Amen.

In the name of the Father, and of the Son, and of the Holy Spirit. Amen. I believe in God, the Father Almighty, creator of heaven and earth, and in Jesus Christ, his only Son, our Lord, who was conceived by the Holy Spirit, born of the Virgin Mary, suffered under Pontius Pilate, was crucified, died, and was buried. He descended into hell. On the third day, he rose again from the dead. He ascended into heaven and is seated at the right hand of God, the Father Almighty. From there, he will come to judge the living and the dead. I believe in the Holy Spirit, the Holy Catholic Church, the communion of saints, the forgiveness of sins, the resurrection of the body, and life everlasting. Amen. Our Father, who art in heaven, hallowed be thy name. Thy kingdom come, thy will be done on earth as it is in heaven. Give us this day our daily bread, and forgive us our trespasses, as we forgive those who trespass against us. And lead us not into temptation, but deliver us from evil. Amen. Hail Mary, full of grace, the Lord is with thee. Blessed art thou amongst women, and blessed is the fruit of thy womb, Jesus. Holy Mary, Mother of God, pray for us sinners, now and at the hour of our death. Amen. Hail Mary, full of grace, the Lord is with thee. Blessed art thou amongst women, and blessed is the fruit of thy womb, Jesus. Holy Mary, Mother of God, pray for us sinners, now and at the hour of our death. Amen. Hail Mary, full of grace, the Lord is with thee. Blessed art thou amongst women, and blessed is the fruit of thy womb, Jesus. Holy Mary, Mother of God, pray for us sinners, now and at the hour of our death. Amen. Glory be to the Father, and to the Son, and to the Holy Spirit, as it was in the beginning, is now, and ever shall be, world without end. Amen. The first glorious mystery, the resurrection. You need not be amazed. You are looking for Jesus of Nazareth, the one who was crucified. He has been raised up. He is not here. See the place where they laid him. Our Father, who art in heaven, hallowed be thy name. Thy

Kingdom come, thy will be done on earth as it is in heaven. Give us this day our daily bread, and forgive us our trespasses, as we forgive those who trespass against us. And lead us not into temptation, but deliver us from evil. Amen. Hail Mary, full of grace, the Lord is with thee. Blessed art thou amongst women, and blessed is the fruit of thy womb, Jesus. Holy Mary, Mother of God, pray for us sinners, now and at the hour of our death. Amen. Hail Mary, full of grace, the Lord is with thee. Blessed art thou amongst women, and blessed is the fruit of thy womb, Jesus. Holy Mary, Mother of God, pray for us sinners, now and at the hour of our death. Amen. Hail Mary, full of grace, the Lord is with thee. Blessed art thou amongst women, and blessed is the fruit of thy womb, Jesus. Holy Mary, Mother of God, pray for us sinners, now and at the hour of our death. Amen. Hail Mary, full of grace, the Lord is with thee. Blessed art thou amongst women, and blessed is the fruit of thy womb, Jesus. Holy Mary, Mother of God, pray for us sinners, now and at the hour of our death. Amen. Hail Mary, full of grace, the Lord is with thee. Blessed art thou amongst women, and blessed is the fruit of thy womb, Jesus. Holy Mary, Mother of God, pray for us sinners, now and at the hour of our death. Amen. Hail Mary, full of grace, the Lord is with thee. Blessed art thou amongst women, and blessed is the fruit of thy womb, Jesus. Holy Mary, Mother of God, pray for us sinners, now and at the hour of our death. Amen. Hail Mary, full of grace, the Lord is with thee. Blessed art thou amongst women, and blessed the fruit of thy womb, Jesus. Holy Mary, Mother of God, pray for us sinners, now and at the hour of our death. Amen. Hail Mary, full of grace, the Lord is with thee. Blessed art thou amongst women, and blessed the fruit of thy womb, Jesus. Holy Mary, Mother of God, pray for us sinners, now and at the hour of our death. Amen. Hail Mary, full of grace, the Lord is with thee. Blessed art thou amongst women, and blessed is the fruit of thy womb, Jesus. Holy Mary, Mother of God, pray for us sinners, now and at the hour of our death. Amen. Hail Mary, full of grace, the Lord is with thee. Blessed art thou amongst women, and blessed is the fruit of thy womb, Jesus. Holy Mary, Mother of God, pray for us sinners, now and at the hour of our death. Amen. Glory be to the Father, and to the Son, and to the Holy Spirit, as it was in the beginning, is now, and ever shall be, world without end. Amen. O my Jesus, forgive us our sins. Save us from the fires of hell. Lead all souls to heaven, especially those in most need of thy mercy. The second glorious mystery, the Ascension. Then after speaking to them, the Lord Jesus was taken up into heaven and took his seat at God's right hand. Our Father, who art in heaven, hallowed be thy name. Thy kingdom come, thy will be done on earth as it is in heaven. Give us this day our daily bread, and forgive us our trespasses, as we forgive those who trespass against us. And lead us not into temptation, but deliver us from evil. Amen. Hail Mary, full of grace, the Lord is with thee. Blessed art thou amongst women, and blessed is the fruit of thy womb, Jesus. Holy Mary, Mother of God, pray for us sinners, now and at the hour of our death. Amen. Hail Mary, full of grace, the Lord is with thee. Blessed art thou amongst women, and blessed is the fruit of thy womb, Jesus. Holy Mary, Mother of God, pray for us sinners, now and at the hour of our death. Amen. Hail Mary, full of grace, the Lord is with thee. Blessed art thou amongst women, and blessed is the fruit of thy womb, Jesus. Holy Mary, Mother of God, pray for us sinners, now and at the hour of our death. Amen. Hail Mary, full of grace, the Lord is with thee. Blessed art thou amongst women, and blessed is the fruit of thy womb, Jesus.
Holy Mary, Mother of God, pray for us sinners, now and

at the hour of our death. Amen. Hail Mary, full of grace, the Lord is with thee. Blessed art thou amongst women, and blessed is the fruit of thy womb, Jesus. Holy Mary, Mother of God, pray for us sinners, now and at the hour of our death. Amen. Hail Mary, full of grace, the Lord is with thee. Blessed art thou amongst women, and blessed is the fruit of thy womb, Jesus. Holy Mary, Mother of God, pray for us sinners, now and at the hour of our death. Amen. Hail Mary, full of grace, the Lord is with thee. Blessed art thou amongst women, and blessed the fruit of thy womb, Jesus. Holy Mary, Mother of God, pray for us sinners, now and at the hour of our death. Amen. Hail Mary, full of grace, the Lord is with thee. Blessed art thou amongst women, and blessed is the fruit of thy womb, Jesus. Holy Mary, Mother of God, pray for us sinners, now and at the hour of our death. Amen. Hail Mary, full of grace, the Lord is with thee. Blessed art thou amongst women, and blessed is the fruit of thy womb, Jesus. Holy Mary, Mother of God, pray for us sinners, now and at the hour of our death. Amen. Hail Mary, full of grace, the Lord is with thee. Blessed art thou amongst women, and blessed the fruit of thy womb, Jesus. Holy Mary, Mother of God, pray for us sinners, now and at the hour of our death. Amen. Glory be to the Father, and to the Son, and to the Holy Spirit, as it was in the beginning, is now, and ever shall be, world without end. Amen. O my Jesus, forgive us our sins, save us from the fires of hell, lead all souls to heaven, especially those in most need of thy mercy. The third glorious mystery, the descent of the Holy Spirit. All were filled with the Holy Spirit. They began to express themselves in foreign tongues and make bold proclamation as the Spirit prompted them. Our Father, who art in heaven, hallowed be thy name. Thy kingdom come, thy will be done, on earth as it is in heaven. Give us this day our daily bread, and forgive us our trespasses, as we forgive those who trespass against us. And lead us not into temptation, but deliver us from evil. Hail Mary, full of grace, the Lord is with thee. Blessed art thou amongst women, blessed the fruit of thy womb, Jesus. Holy Mary, Mother of God, pray for us sinners, now and at the hour of our death. Amen. Hail Mary, full of grace, the Lord is with thee. Blessed art thou amongst women, and blessed is the fruit of thy womb, Jesus. Holy Mary, Mother of God, pray for us sinners, now and at the hour of our death. Amen. Hail Mary, full of grace, the Lord is with thee. Blessed art thou amongst women, and blessed is the fruit of thy womb, Jesus. Holy Mary, Mother of God, pray for us sinners, now and at the hour of our death. Amen. Hail Mary, full of grace, the Lord is with thee. Blessed art thou amongst women, and blessed is the fruit of thy womb, Jesus. Holy Mary, Mother of God, pray for us sinners, now and at the hour of our death. Amen. Hail Mary, full of grace, the Lord is with thee. Blessed art thou amongst women, and blessed is the fruit of thy womb, Jesus. Holy Mary, Mother of God, pray for us sinners, now and at the hour of our death. Amen. Hail Mary, full of grace, the Lord is with thee. Blessed art thou amongst women, and blessed is the fruit of thy womb, Jesus. Holy Mary, Mother of God, pray for us sinners, now and at the hour of our death. Amen. Hail Mary, full of grace, the Lord is with thee. Blessed art thou amongst women, and blessed is the fruit of thy womb, Jesus. Holy Mary, Mother of God, pray for us sinners, now and at the hour of our death. Amen. Hail Mary, full of grace, the Lord is with thee. Blessed art thou amongst women, and blessed is the fruit of thy womb, Jesus. Holy Mary, Mother of God, pray for us sinners, now and at the hour of our death. Amen. Hail Mary, full of grace, the Lord is with thee. Blessed
are thou among

amongst women, and blessed the fruit of thy womb, Jesus. Holy Mary, Mother of God, pray for us sinners, now and at the hour of our death. Amen. Hail Mary, full of grace, the Lord is with thee. Blessed art thou amongst women, and blessed is the fruit of thy womb, Jesus. Holy Mary, Mother of God, pray for us sinners, now and at the hour of our death. Amen. Glory

most need of thy mercy. The fourth glorious mystery, the Assumption. You are the glory of Jerusalem. You are the splendid boast of our people. God is pleased with what you have wrought. May you be blessed by the Lord Almighty forever and ever. Our Father, who art in heaven, hallowed be thy name. Thy kingdom come, thy will be done, on earth as it is in heaven. Give us this day our daily bread, and forgive us our trespasses, as we forgive those who trespass against us. And lead us not into temptation, but deliver us from evil. Amen. Hail Mary, full of grace, the Lord is with thee. Blessed art thou amongst women, and blessed is the fruit of thy womb, Jesus. Holy Mary, Mother of God, pray for us sinners, now and at the hour of our death. Amen. Hail Mary, full of grace, the Lord is with thee. Blessed art thou amongst women, and blessed is the fruit of thy womb, Jesus. Holy Mary, Mother of God, pray for us sinners, now and at the hour of our death. Amen. Hail Mary, full of grace, the Lord is with thee. Blessed art thou amongst women, and blessed is the fruit of thy womb, Jesus. Holy Mary, Mother of God, pray for us sinners, now and at the hour of our death. Amen. Hail Mary, full of grace, the Lord is with thee. Blessed art thou amongst women, and blessed is the fruit of thy womb, Jesus. Holy Mary, Mother of God, pray for us sinners, now and at the hour of our death. Amen. Hail Mary, full of grace, the Lord is with thee. Blessed art thou amongst women, and blessed is the fruit of thy womb, Jesus. Holy Mary, Mother of God, pray for us sinners, now and at the hour of our death. Amen. Hail Mary, full of grace, the Lord is with thee. Blessed art thou amongst women, and blessed is the fruit of thy womb, Jesus. Holy Mary, Mother of God, pray for us sinners, now and at the hour of our death. Amen. Hail Mary, full of grace, the Lord is with thee. Blessed art thou amongst women, and blessed is the fruit of thy womb, Jesus. Holy Mary, Mother of God, pray for us sinners, now and at the hour of our death. Amen. Hail Mary, full of grace, the Lord is with thee. Blessed art thou amongst women, and blessed the fruit of thy womb, Jesus. Holy Mary, Mother of God, pray for us sinners, now and at the hour of our death. Amen. Hail Mary, full of grace, the Lord is with thee. Blessed art thou amongst women, and blessed is the fruit of thy womb, Jesus. Holy Mary, Mother of God, pray for us sinners, now and at the hour of our death. Amen. Hail Mary, full of grace, the Lord is with thee. Blessed art thou amongst women, and blessed the fruit of thy womb, Jesus. Holy Mary, Mother of God, pray for us sinners, now and at the hour of our death. Amen. Glory be to the Father, and to the Son, and to the Holy Spirit, as it was in the beginning, is now, and ever shall be, world without end. Amen. O my Jesus, forgive us our sins, save us from the fires of hell, lead all souls to heaven, especially those in most need of thy mercy. The fifth glorious mystery, the coronation. A great sign appeared in the sky, a woman clothed with the sun, with the moon under her feet and on her head a crown of 12 stars. Our Father, who art in heaven, hallowed be thy name. Thy kingdom come, thy will be done, on earth as it is in heaven. Give us this day our daily bread, and forgive us our trespasses, as we forgive those who trespass against us. And lead us not into temptation, but deliver us from evil. Hail Mary, full of grace, the Lord is with thee. Blessed art thou amongst women, blessed the fruit of thy womb, Jesus. Holy Mary, Mother of God, pray for us sinners, now and at the hour of our death. Amen. Hail Mary, full of grace, the Lord is with thee. Blessed art thou amongst women, and blessed is the fruit of thy womb, Jesus. Holy Mary, Mother of God, pray for us sinners,
now.

and at the hour of our death. Amen. Hail Mary, full of grace, the Lord is with thee. Blessed art thou amongst women, and blessed is the fruit of thy womb, Jesus. Holy Mary, Mother of God, pray for us sinners, now and at the hour of our death. Amen. Hail Mary, full of grace, the Lord is with thee. Blessed art thou amongst women, and blessed is the fruit of thy womb, Jesus. Holy Mary, Mother of God, pray for us sinners, now and at the hour of our death. Amen. Hail Mary, full of grace, the Lord is with thee. Blessed art thou amongst women, and blessed is the fruit of thy womb, Jesus. Holy Mary, Mother of God, pray for us sinners, now and at the hour of our death. Amen. Hail Mary, full of grace, the Lord is with thee. Blessed art thou amongst women, and blessed is the fruit of thy womb, Jesus. Holy Mary, Mother of God, pray for us sinners, now and at the hour of our death. Amen. Hail Mary, full of grace, the Lord is with thee. Blessed art thou amongst women, and blessed is the fruit of thy womb, Jesus. Holy Mary, Mother of God, pray for us sinners, now and at the hour of our death. Amen. Hail Mary, full of grace, the Lord is with thee. Blessed art thou amongst women, and blessed is the fruit of thy womb, Jesus. Holy Mary, Mother of God, pray for us sinners, now and at the hour of our death. Amen. Hail Mary, full of grace, the Lord is with thee. Blessed art thou amongst women, and blessed the fruit of thy womb, Jesus. Holy Mary, Mother of God, pray for us sinners, now and at the hour of our death. Amen. Hail Mary, full of grace, the Lord is with thee. Blessed art thou amongst women, and blessed is the fruit of thy womb, Jesus. Holy Mary, Mother of God, pray for us sinners, now and at the hour of our death. Amen. Glory be to the Father, and to the Son, and to the Holy Spirit, as it was in the beginning, is now, and ever shall be, world without end. Amen. O my Jesus, forgive us our sins, save us from the fires of hell, lead all souls to heaven, especially those in most need of thy mercy. Hail, Holy Queen, Mother of Mercy, our life, our sweetness, and our hope. To thee do we cry, poor banished children of Eve, to thee do we send up our sighs, mourning and weeping in this valley of tears. To then, most gracious advocate, thine eyes of mercy toward us, and after this, our exile, show unto us the blessed fruit of thy womb, Jesus. O clement, O loving, O sweet Virgin Mary, pray for us, O Holy Mother of God, that we may be made worthy of the promises of Christ. Let us pray. O God, whose only begotten Son, by his life, death, and resurrection, has purchased for us the rewards of eternal life, grant, we beseech thee, that by meditating on these mysteries of the Most Holy Rosary of the Blessed Virgin Mary, we may imitate what they contain and obtain what they promise. Through the same Christ our Lord. Amen. Most Sacred Heart of Jesus, have mercy on us, Immaculate Heart of Mary. Pray for us. In the name of the Father, and of the Son, and of the Holy Spirit. 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

to New York. Today, we celebrate the Nativity of the St. John the Baptist. We welcome all of those joining us through the Catholic Faith Network. The celebrant of this Mass is Father Michael.

0: In the name of the Father, and of the Son, and of the Holy Spirit,
1: Amen.
0: The Lord be with you.
1: And with your spirit.
0: Brothers and sisters, let us acknowledge our sins and so prepare ourselves to celebrate the sacred mysteries. Lord, have mercy.
1: Lord, have mercy.
0: Christ, have mercy.
1: Christ, have mercy.
0: Lord, have mercy.
1: Lord, have mercy.
0: May Almighty God have mercy on us, forgive us our sins, and bring us to everlasting life.
1: Amen.
0: Glory to God in the highest, and on earth peace to people of goodwill. We praise you, we bless you, we adore you, we glorify you, we give you thanks for your great glory. Lord God, Heavenly King, O God, Almighty Father, Lord Jesus Christ, only begotten Son, Lord God, Lamb of God, Son of the Father, you take away the sins of the world, have mercy on us. You take away the sins of the world, receive our prayer. You are seated at the right hand of the Father, have mercy on us. For you alone are the Holy One, you alone are the Lord, you alone are the Most High Jesus Christ, with the Holy Spirit, the glory of God the Father. Amen. Let us pray. O God, who raised up St. John the Baptist to make ready a nation fit for Christ the Lord, give your people, we pray, the grace of spiritual joys, and direct the hearts of all the faithful into the way of salvation and peace. Through our Lord Jesus Christ, your Son, who lives and reigns with you in the unity of the Holy Spirit, God forever and ever.
2: A reading from the book of the prophet Isaiah. Hear me, O coastlands. Listen, O distant peoples. The Lord called me from birth. From my mother's womb, he gave me my name. He made of me a sharp-edged sword and concealed me in the shadow of his arm. He made me a polished arrow. In his quiver, he hid me. You are my servant, he said to me, Israel, through whom I show my glory. Though I thought I had toiled in vain and for nothing, uselessly spent my strength, yet my reward is with the Lord, my recompense is with my God. For now the Lord has spoken, who formed me as his servant from the womb, that Jacob may be brought back to him and Israel gathered to him. And I am made glorious in the sight of the Lord, and my God is now my strength. It is too little, he says, for you to be my servant, to raise up the tribes of Jacob and restore the survivors of Israel. I will make you a light to the nations, that my salvation may reach to the ends of the earth. The word of the Lord.
0: Thanks be to God.
2: I praise you, for I am wonderfully made.
0: I praise you,
2: for I am wonderfully made. O Lord, you have probed me, you know me. You know when I sit and when I stand. You understand my thoughts from afar. My journeys and my rest you scrutinize. With all my ways you are familiar.
0: I praise you,
2: for I am wonderfully made. Truly you have formed my inmost being. You knit me in my mother's womb. I give you thanks that I am fearfully, wonderfully made. Wonderful are your works.
0: I praise you,
2: for I am wonderfully made. My soul also you knew full well, nor was my fame unknown to you. When I was made in secret, when I was fashioned in the depths of the earth.
0: I praise you,
2: for I am wonderfully made. A reading from the Acts of the Apostles. In those days, Paul said, God raised up David as king. Of him God testified. I have found David, son of Jesse,

0: man after my own heart. He will carry out my every wish. From this man's descendants, God, according to his promise, has brought to Israel a Savior, Jesus. John heralded his coming by proclaiming a baptism of repentance to all the people of Israel. And as John was completing his course, he would say, "What do you suppose that I am? I am not he. Behold, one is coming after me. I am not worthy to unfasten the sandals of his feet." My brothers, sons of the family of Abraham, and those others among you who are God-fearing, to us this word of salvation has been sent. The word of the Lord.
1: Thanks be to God.

0: The Lord be with you.
1: And with your spirit.
0: A reading from the Holy Gospel according to Luke.
1: Glory to you, Lord.
0: When the time arrived for Elizabeth to have her child, she gave birth to a son. Her neighbors and relatives heard that the Lord had shown his great mercy toward her, and they rejoiced with her. When they came on the eighth day to circumcise the child, they were going to call him Zachariah after his father. But his mother said in reply, "No, he will be called John." But they answered her, "There is no one among your relatives who has this name." So they made signs asking his father what he wished him to be called. He asked for a tablet and wrote, "John is his name." And all were amazed. Immediately his mouth was opened, his tongue freed, and he spoke, blessing God. Then fear came upon all their neighbors, and all these martyrs were discussed throughout the hill country of Judea. All who heard these things took them to heart, saying, "What then would this child be? For surely the hand of the Lord was with him." The child grew and became strong in spirit, and he was in the desert until the day of his manifestation to Israel. The Gospel of the Lord. So today we celebrate the birth of St. John the Baptist, the only saint besides the Blessed Mother whose birth the Church solemnly commemorates. John's birth reminds us that God has a purpose for every life. When Zachariah confirms his name, John, meaning God is gracious, He accepts God's plan rather than his own expectations. The people ask, "What then will this child be?" The answer unfolds in John's life. He becomes the one who prepares the way of the Lord, the way for Christ. He teaches us humility. He does not seek attention for himself, and his mission is to point others to Christ. John's birth brings hope to all who have experienced waiting, disappointment, or uncertainty. Because as we know, for many years, Zachariah and his wife Elizabeth carry the pain of unfulfilled hopes. Yet, God was quietly at work. God's timing is the best. God's time is often different from ours, but it is never without hope.

0: us. Even when we cannot see the path ahead, God is preparing something greater than what we can imagine. The child born in joy today would one day prepare the hearts for those who will receive the Savior. Yes, the hearts of those who will receive the Savior. In the same way, God can use the hidden struggles and unexpected turns of our lives to accomplish His loving plan. All we need to do is to trust, to believe that God is at work in our lives, to believe that although I have no idea what tomorrow will bring, God is already ahead of me and is sorting out my tomorrow and will see me through. My dear friends, as we celebrate John's birth, let us ask God for the grace to discover our own vocation and, like John, to use our lives to lead others closer to Christ. Amen. God is good, and all the time. I believe in one God, the Father Almighty, maker of heaven and earth, of all things visible and invisible. I believe in one Lord Jesus Christ, the only begotten Son of God, born of the Father before all ages, God from God, light from light, true God from true God, begotten, not made, consubstantial with the Father. Through him all things were made, for us men and for our salvation, he came down from heaven, and by the Holy Spirit was incarnate of the Virgin Mary and became man. For our sake he was crucified under Pontius Pilate. He suffered death and was buried, and rose again on the third day in accordance with the Scriptures. He ascended into heaven and is seated at the right hand of the Father. He will come again in glory to judge the living and the dead, and his kingdom will have no end. I believe in the Holy Spirit, the Lord, the giver of life, who proceeds from the Father and the Son, who with the Father and the Son is adored and glorified, who has spoken through the prophets. I believe in one holy Catholic and apostolic church. I confess one baptism for the forgiveness of sins, and I look forward to the resurrection of the dead and the life of the world to come. Amen. Dear brothers and sisters, gathered as one to celebrate the good things we have received from our God, let us ask him to prompt in us prayers that are worthy of his hearing.
1: That the church may be a beacon of holiness in the world, leading all people to encounter the mercy and truth of God. Let us pray to the Lord.
0: Lord, hear our prayer.
1: For our elected leaders, may the Lord give them wisdom in defending all human life. Let us pray to the Lord.
0: Lord, hear our prayer.
1: For the sick and suffering of our community, that they might be consoled by the healing presence of Christ, let us pray to the Lord.
0: Lord, hear our prayer.
1: For the intention of this Holy Mass, Anne Marie Bossert, and for the needs and intentions we hold in the silence of our hearts and in the hearts of those watching on the Catholic Faith Network. Let us pray to the Lord.
0: Lord, hear our prayer. May the petitions of your church be pleasing in your sight, O Lord, so that we may receive from your mercy what we cannot ask out of confidence in our own merits, through Christ our Lord.

0: Pray, brothers and sisters, that my sacrifice and yours may be acceptable to God, the Almighty Father. We place these offerings on your altar, O Lord, to celebrate with fitting honor the nativity of him who both foretold the coming of the world Savior and pointed him out when he came, who lives and reigns forever and ever.
1: Amen.
0: The Lord be with you.
1: And with your spirit.
0: Lift up your hearts.
1: Lift them up.
0: Let us give thanks to the Lord our God.
1: It is right and just.
0: It is truly right and just, our duty and our salvation, always and everywhere, to give you thanks, Lord, Holy Father, Almighty and Eternal God, through Christ our Lord. His precursor, St. John the Baptist, we praise your great glory, for you consecrated him for a single honor among those born of women. His birth brought great rejoicing. Even in the womb, he leapt for joy. At the coming of human salvation, he alone of all the prophets pointed out the Lamb of redemption. And to make holy the flowing waters, he baptized the very author of baptism and was privileged to bear him supreme witness by the shedding of his blood. And so with the powers of heaven, we worship you constantly on earth, and before your majesty without end, we acclaim.

You are indeed holy, O Lord, the fount of all holiness. Make holy, therefore, these gifts, we pray, by sending down your Spirit upon them like the dewfall, so that they may become for us the body and blood of our Lord Jesus Christ. At the time he was betrayed and entered willingly into his passion, he took bread and, giving thanks, broke it, and gave it to his disciples, saying, "Take this, all of you, and eat of it, for this is my body, which will be given up for you." In a similar way, when supper was ended, he took the chalice and, once more giving thanks, he gave it to his disciples, saying, "Take this, all of you, and drink from it, for this is the chalice of my blood, the blood of the new and eternal covenant, which will be poured out for you and for many for the forgiveness of sins. Do this in memory of me."

Therefore, as we celebrate the memorial of his death and resurrection, we offer you, Lord, the bread of life and the chalice of salvation, giving thanks that you have held us worthy to be in your presence and minister to you. Humbly we pray that, partaking of the body and blood of Christ, we may be gathered into one by the Holy Spirit. Remember, Lord, your church spread throughout the world and bring her to the fullness of charity, together with Leo, our Pope, and John, our Bishop, and all the clergy. Remember also our brothers and sisters who have fallen asleep in the hope of the resurrection and all.

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Have mercy on us all, we pray, that with the Blessed Virgin Mary, Mother of God, with Blessed Joseph, her spouse, with the blessed apostles, and all the saints who have pleased you throughout the ages, we may merit to be coerced to eternal life, and may praise and glorify you through your Son, Jesus Christ.

0: At the Savior's command and formed by divine teaching, we dare to say, Our Father,
1: who art in heaven, hallowed be thy name. Thy kingdom come.
0: Thy will be done, on earth as it is in heaven. Give us this day our daily bread, and forgive us our trespasses, as we forgive those who trespass against us. And lead us not into temptation, but deliver us from evil. Deliver us, Lord, we pray, from every evil. Graciously grant peace in our days, that by the help of your mercy, we may be always free from sin and safe from all distress, as we await the blessed hope and the coming of our Savior, Jesus Christ.
1: For the kingdom, the power, and the glory are yours, now and forever.
0: Lord Jesus Christ, who say to your apostles, peace I leave you, my peace I give, look not on our sins, but on the faith of your church, and graciously grant her peace and unity in accordance with your will, who live and reign forever and ever.
1: Amen.
0: The peace of the Lord be with you always.
1: And with your spirit.
0: Let us offer each other the sign of peace.

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0: Let us pray.
1: Having feasted at the banquet of the heavenly Lamb, we pray, O Lord, that finding joy in the nativity of St. John the Baptist, your church may know as the author of her rebirth, the Christ whose coming John foretold, who lives and reigns forever and ever.
2: Amen.
1: The Lord be with you.
2: And with your spirit.
1: And may Almighty God bless you, the Father and the Son and the Holy Spirit.
2: Amen.
1: Go forth, the Mass is ended.
2: Thanks, man.
1: And have a lovely day.
2: You too, Father. The recessional hymn is number 805, God Whose Giving Knows No Ending, number 805.

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0: Welcome to Catholic in America. Today we will be talking about Pope Benedict XVI.
1: We'll be looking at his life, his legacy, and really what he has to say to us as Catholics and Christians today.
2: So if you'd like to know why Joseph Ratzinger, Pope Benedict XVI, is such an important and monumental figure, stick around.

0: Welcome back to Catholic America. I'm Father Tom Dillon, along with my co-hosts, Father Michael Nixon and Father Doug Martin.
1: You
2: hesitated on that last name. So guys, we're going to talk today about Pope Benedict XVI, who we just recently had the funeral mass for. We didn't do it here. They did it over in Rome.
1: Right.
2: But he was Pope for 8 years. He's been the retired Pope, the Pope Emeritus, for even longer than that.
1: Yeah.
2: People maybe outside the Catholic Church, those who aren't kind of, you know, reading theological works and stuff, might not know a lot about him, what the big deal is, how monumental it was that a pope retired, what this has to say to the church today. There's lots of kind of, and there's always, you know, the intrigue aspects with this. We won't get into all the politicking and intrigue because I don't really know the conspiracies. Let's talk a little bit just about kind of his, where he came from and the importance that he had for the church. So he's German. We can establish that.
1: Right.
2: His name was Ratzinger. So that's pretty German.
1: And
2: anything else about his early life that's important to be aware of?
0: Obviously, he was the Pope for 7 years, but before that...
2: 8 years.
0: Sorry. 8 years. Mm-hmm. But before that, very prominent theologian and the head of the Congregation of the Doctrine of the Faith, which is the nice fancy title that we have now in the church for the old title, which used to be called High Inquisitor.
2: That's right. He was the Chief Inquisitor. No one suspects the Spanish Inquisition.
1: Yeah.
2: No one suspected,
0: correct.
2: But Joseph Ratzinger.
0: But as kind of the preeminent, one of the most preeminent moral theologians in the church, as well as dogmatic, I mean, one of the sharpest minds of the 20th century. I mean, brilliant. If you've read any of his books, which we all had to read multiple books from the seminary, I know, but even outside of people who've studied theology, prolific author, prolifically has written not just on theological topics, but I mean, even more recently wrote on the life of Jesus, gave beautiful reflections on the scriptures, and I mean, just probably one of the greatest theological minds that we've seen in hundreds of years.
1: Right. Yeah. Not to mention a prominent figure in Vatican II as well. I mean, he was a part of some of the prescription, I mean, some of the writings of the documents. He was definitely one of the big supporters of Vatican II happening. And then even afterwards has been one of the ones who's kind of helped us to understand the Vatican II, its history, its legacy, I mean, how it plays into the church today. So it's been a major figure in that way as well.
2: Yeah, so ordained a parish priest, but had a great theological mind. So basically, was kind of, you know, encouraged towards those studies. So he went to the first session of Vatican II as an expert for his bishop. So basically, those that don't know, Vatican II is all the bishops of the world in the 1960s came together and kind of talked about how do we propose the gospel to this shifting age that we're in. We're no longer in Christendom. We're no longer, you know, the values of the world have shifted. We now have the threat of nuclear war. We've had two world wars. How is the gospel proposed to this? Not to change the dogmas of the church, but basically to sanctify the world. And so he was brought as one of the theological experts for that to advise his bishop, and then became a major player within the formation of those documents, but more specifically the interpretation of them afterwards. So for anyone who knows kind of the history of the church, the 1960s into the 70s and up to the present age have been pretty tumultuous.
1: Right.
2: Probably everywhere in the Western world, definitely there's been there's been those sort of controversies. So Joseph Ratzinger, as a very clear mind, and I think that's the thing I always think of when I think of him, is just the clarity of his mind, the clarity of his thoughts. When you read something written by him, you're like, oh, I know exactly what he's

0: saying here, and he's pointing me in a very clear direction, and it's beautiful. I think too, the fact that he also, you know, somebody can say something and it's just their opinion, but someone could say something and it's drawing a line from, you know, the past 2,000 years of church history, all the history of philosophy, the history, just history in general, kind of able to navigate all those waters. And for me, where it keeps coming back to is to Jesus, the centrality of Jesus Christ as the basis for everything that his hopes for Europe, his hopes for the world, how he tried to lead as a bishop and a priest, but as a theologian most specifically, to be able to point us towards Jesus in a very powerful way.
1: Yeah, I mean, brilliant. I mean, his writings were almost poetic at times. Mm-hmm. I mean, just because he's such a good writer. And then, like you said, the clarity that he had. And then to be able to tie in all these very deep theological ideas and philosophical ideas and really to present them in such a way that they're comprehensible and accessible even. Mm-hmm. Now, maybe you had to have a little bit of a degree to do that, but accessible. The man was just brilliant in that way and really was a guide. You know, guiding force in the church, specifically doctrinally.
0: Right. Well, and maybe too, because I think for a lot of people, most people's, especially if you're not Catholic, the only interaction that you have with the Pope is you see a newsreel.
1: Right.
0: They still have newsreels? I don't know. See CNN or whatever say, like, you know, the Pope's been elected, or the Pope goes here, the Pope says this. And we reduce the Pope to just like the political figure who gets more airplay than most political figures for whatever reason. I love when John Paul II died. It's like CNN became EWTN for four days. You know, we're just covering Catholic stuff nonstop, which is fascinating to me. Yeah. And then, of course, Pope Benedict was made the Pope. Joseph Ratzinger became the Pope following John Paul II. But for us as priests who also, you know, we're also theologians as well, study theology, make this, you know, a very central part of our lives, we probably had a greater attachment and engagement with Pope Benedict than the average Catholic or just the average kind of person on the street. So what was your own encounter with the writings of Joseph Ratzinger and Pope Benedict XVI? And how has that impacted you as a follower of Jesus, but also as a priest?
1: Yeah, when I was an Episcopal priest in the Episcopal Church, Pope Benedict Joseph Ratzinger at the time had written a book called The Spirit of the Liturgy, where he actually went through, really the liturgical reforms that had happened really with Vatican II and was really trying to set them in their place, if you will, and was trying to talk about things that had happened from the past and how they kind of blend into where we're going and where we currently are. And so for me as an Episcopal reading that, I was actually reading it because it was a book on liturgy and this was a brilliant man. I'd read him, you know, I'd read other theological books by him. And that book just had such a profound impact on me as an Episcopal priest and the way I celebrated the liturgy itself. In the church that I was in, we celebrated ad orientem or, you know, facing east, facing the altar, facing the same way the congregation does, which is a prescription in there that you know Pope Benedict had suggested and really leaned heavy towards. And so just the way he spoke about the leading the people into liturgy, leading the people into the prayers and into worship of God, and leading people into the celebration of the Eucharist itself, just had really a profound impact on my life and changed the way I really thought about the liturgy itself, the spiritual nature of it, how I approached it as a priest.
2: Mm. Yeah, my first introduction to Cardinal Ratzinger at the time, before he was made Pope, was in college. I remember that we had a course book, his work, Introduction to Christianity, which I think is pretty much kind of meat and potatoes of just a well thought out systematic way of approaching Christianity from a holistic historical, but also like what I loved always about Ratzinger was that he was able to grasp and he was able to also convey like the heart of the gospel. Like this is what the heart of the Christianity is. This is what it's about. And this is why it makes an impact in our lives, in the lives of those who've encountered Christ. And it was never, in my readings of what I loved about Ratzinger, was that it was never about the head. I mean, it engaged the head, it engaged the mind, it was about the intellect, and that's why the systematic thought and the clarity of thought and how clear he was in his writings. But it didn't just stop as intellectual dialogue. This was about encountering the person of Jesus Christ.
0: Mm. I think one of my favorite books written by him that I read in seminary is a little book, and it's about Christology, which is the

0: the study of Jesus, the study of the person of Jesus Christ. And it's a book called Behold the Pierced One. Hmm. It's a beautiful little book. It's kind of like, you know, several short essays that really gets fleshed out in his trilogy of the Jesus of Nazareth trilogy of the whole, you know, life and ministry of Jesus at biblical meditation. But for me, it gave, because there's a lot, not maybe some people aren't aware of this, within scholarship, biblical scholarship, there's a lot of like radical skepticism and sort of like, we can't really know anything. And so this was all written after the time of Jesus. And that's bled into, you know, every year when they have around Easter, they always come out with like, you know, like, did Jesus really rise from the dead? And can we trust the biblical authors and all these sorts of so-called scholars and experts in these areas that try to look at Jesus apart from faith? And in a sense, like taking the very heart out of what it means to be a follower of Jesus. So Benedict and as Ratzinger was able to write with very critical scholarship. He was again one of the best scholars in these areas that we had in the whole 20th century at least. But also coming from that place of faith as well, like because likening it to you know someone could give a scientific description of your mother and like give all the scientific breakdown of them. That doesn't mean that they know her,
1: right?
0: You know, like you can give an analysis, a chemical analysis, but it's only someone who loves her that can really talk about it. So when he talks about Jesus, he talks about someone who loved Jesus and up until the final moments of his life. And was able to breathe through in his scholarship also. So I would say this too for anyone who's maybe taken a scripture class and maybe it's proposed all these critical elements and sometimes damages people's faith. And I think that it's something that sometimes it even happens in seminaries as well, that a scholar like Joseph Ratzinger, Benedict XVI, is so important because it's someone who helps us to grow in our relationship with Jesus while maintaining good scholarship as well, which that tension or that balance is very,
2: well,
0: is,
2: that, is and all that com- too rare. That really. Comes out very clearly in his writings, just because not only is he prolific, but he was a prolific reader. And you can tell very much so that it wasn't ever just like, I know the Catholic Church's teachings, Thomas Aquinas. He frequently would quote various different people from different faith traditions or even from secular society. Like, he was a prolific reader. He understood philosophy, understood theology. And he oftentimes would take exactly the points that many people would bring up, and he would clearly address those points as he's like, well, here's the point. And not as like dense as Thomas Aquinas. That was the beauty of Ratzinger, is that he was able to address these points for people actually picked up his materials and read them. And
1: he knew the age he lived in.
2: Absolutely.
1: Yeah, he was very good at that. I agree. I think that especially even with some of his encyclicals were just, you know, very beautiful. And of course, I mean, you know, again, because he's a philosopher and a theologian and such a good one, of course, they're going to be a little bit more on the deep end of things, but they were always accessible. Mm-hmm. They were never too much that someone couldn't read them and get something from them. I remember doing a Bible study on the Jesus of Nazareth with a couple of guys, and two or three of the guys was like, you know, man, this is just too deep for us. This is just too much for us. And I told them, I said, well, let's stop going chapter by chapter then. Let's just take, you know, half a chapter. Let's just take it slowly. But, you know, and if you did that, you were able to really see the beauty in where he was going. But, yeah, for me, my favorite writings of his, and if you were to come and look at my library, I've got more books by Joseph Ratzinger, Cardinal Ratzinger, Pope Benedict than I do anybody else in my library. But my favorites is the Jesus of Nazareth series. There's no question about it.
2: Yeah. I also think about this for a second. Like, as he was the head of the Congregation of the Doctrine of the Faith, as he was obviously a bishop of the church, as he was doing all these things, look at all the books he wrote.
1: I know.
2: And I know that I complain about, like, and I'm pretty busy. I know you were all pretty busy, but I'm just like, not only is he at the highest tier of academia and in the church, but like, he was also like, and I do believe that probably like a lot of that came from his prayer. I think that probably a lot of the books that he wrote was from his reflections, from his prayer, his deep prayer life. And that's what I'm saying. He wasn't just an academic.
1: No.
2: He was a prayerful man. You can see that because he shares his relationship with our Lord through his writings.
1: One of the other things that drew me to him as well was that, you know, he really didn't want it. I mean, I really do like that. I like when someone is maybe it's just me, but I like when someone's going into a high office and they're very hesitant about it and like, you know, I don't know if this is really what I want to do. You know, it was said that he wanted to retire with his brother in Germany and then, you know, continue to teach theology. And fortunately, but fortunately for us, of course, he was named Pope. And so for

someone to go into such a high office that way and be like, I don't know. I mean, you almost seem having to push him out on the balcony there, you know, before, mm-hmm. you know, after he was named Pope. And so just such a humble man to be so smart, to be so brilliant, and then to just be so humble. You can

0: 100 years in the church, so kind of a big deal, and it's a set of new precedent. But also, obviously, the thing that any newsreel or anything else that comes up about Benedict XVI is his handling of the sex abuse crisis within the Catholic Church, what he did or didn't do, what he said or didn't say. So within that, why don't we take the more controversial one first, or the more painful one, obviously, for the average person when they hear that this man was Pope and he didn't, or he protected people, or he covered up all the sort of stuff that kind of gets tossed against him. We're not going to go case by case with these sorts of things. Obviously, every one case of clerical sexual abuse is
1: too many.
0: Mm-hmm. It's horrible. God have mercy on us, on the church, and also anyone who's been a victim of that as well. But for within that too, just kind of not trying to make an apology for him or what was kind of his experience or what did he do for that? Because I think it is important for us to hear that.
1: Well, I mean, I think, you know, for one thing, when you're stepping in for another pope, you're coming in after another pope, especially one who was famous, who lived as long as they did, and then in their latter years had started to kind of go downhill somewhat. I mean, we know that about Pope John Paul II, or Saint Pope John Paul II now. When that happens, you're coming into maybe a bit of a mess because other people are having to take care of some things that at some point Saint John Paul II wasn't able to take care of. So there was things that were there when he got there that needed to be handled. How much of this, we're not really for sure, but we do know that some of that was there. And then secondly, for him to come into those situations, I'm sure it's like the rest of us, that's not what we were ordained to do necessarily. Mm-hmm. We weren't ordained to come in and find, these types of issues and these type of atrocities. And of course, that doesn't relieve him of the responsibility of them either. But to come into that situation and to kind of see what's going on, it's almost like someone who's just been elected president, they come into, for the first week and they're actually starting to be shown all these secret documents and all this kind of stuff. You start kind of getting the realization of what's actually taking place that maybe you didn't know was taking place. And so it's a big job, it's a big cleanup and a big issue, not to mention the time in which he came in, information wasn't shared quite as freely and as easily as it is today. So there's some of this that you kind of have to figure out, how much of this is true? How much do we know of this? And you do almost have to go case by case with these things, for at least for him.
0: Recently, there came out some stuff as far as what he knew back when he was a bishop back in Germany, what he knew or didn't know towards a priest who had been accused of abuse and had been reassigned within the diocese. So to be anachronistic with that is to say that to treat that case exactly like we would treat a case today, which, unfortunately, we've had the church, but also the secular world as well, which has come to grips with the reality and the impact of childhood abuse and the way institutions seek to cover themselves. And oftentimes victims are further victimized by that whole process. And the church has not been immune to that at all. That he responded to that he was not aware. This is just this past year, he was not aware of any specific wrongdoing on his part. And, has received them. But then he said, but I also recognize that I've had great authority in the church. Like I was the Pope, I was the head of the CDF for a long time, which was in charge of certain aspects of the prosecution of priests who had committed crimes against vulnerable people and children. And he says, so for all of that, I put myself before the mercy of God. I beg the mercy of those people that have been hurt and pray for their healing. Mm-hmm. So we could rush to apologize, like, well, no, that didn't happen as bad, and it wasn't this, and the church isn't as bad as other organizations, or this, And the whole thing is just terrible. The whole thing and what he inaugurated, I think this is maybe the important thing that a lot of people don't know, because if you watch a movie like Spotlight, which was basically about the spotlight from the Boston Globe in the early 2000s, uncovering all the sexual abuse in Boston, the Archdiocese of Boston, that became sort of the catalyst for a lot of uncovering that. They don't take into account within that, and that's fine. They don't have to within that movie. And a lot of people saw that movie. I think it won Best Picture. What has the church done since then? Because in a sense, it was kind of like the church has all these outstanding, cases of clergy misconduct, but not to say, okay, the church has undertaken in response to that all these things towards the protection of children and vulnerable adults at every level, as far as the priests and personnel, more than any other organization on planet Earth, really. Trying to work to fight against that. In a sense, you know, if

0: to recognize that, it took a lot to get there. And that really only happened because of the leadership of Ratzinger and Pope Benedict XVI. Is it too little? Is it too late? Is it not enough? All those things, probably yes, and continue to work in that direction towards healing, but it can't be said against him that he did nothing, because he obviously did.
1: But that's also, we're looking at how were things addressed, and were people trying to act, and were they acting with excellence, or were they acting with mediocrity? And I don't think that you can really accuse Benedict or Ratzinger of ever being a mediocre person.
0: Right.
1: Like, he was at the front of actually even what some of the first things he did when he became Pope, because he was aware of some of those things, is that he was much harsher on many of these things than even John Paul II was. And so, like, he did actually, to a certain extent, lead the charge insofar, and that's the thing, is we're human beings. He was a human being. He's not God.
0: Mm-hmm. Yeah, and then that kind of leads us to the second thing as far as him retiring as well, because, again, it was strange for all of us when it happened, and you know, I think we're still kind of figuring out what is this, in my mind, popes were pope until they died, and that's just sort of it. That's part of the fight, the struggle with the brokenness in the world, but also the brokenness in the church. And I think we're all Catholic priests here, for those that are watching and didn't know this, that we all believe that the church is founded by Jesus Christ, that Jesus Christ maintains the church. The church is holy because of Jesus, because of the liturgy. We celebrate the sacraments at the heart of it, the power of the Holy Spirit, but is made up of weak and fallible and sinful men and women. And God have mercy on us, as any institution has those tendencies towards self-preservation or towards sinfulness or towards all the negative things, even corruption as well. So in fighting within that, you know, that's where it becomes maybe a little bit more of a conspiracy theory. It's like, oh, did he decide to retire because he saw how bad it was and tried for 8 years and just like, this is a young man's game, man. I'm getting out of here. So basically that, you know, not that we have to know the mind of Pope Benedict for why he retired, but just what impact do you think that had on the church or continues to have now that we're several years into Pope Francis's pontificate as well, which happened because of the retirement of Pope Benedict?
1: Well, I think that the way that I look at it, at least, is that I compare it to his closest friend and one of his closest friends, if not his closest friend, which was John Paul II, Carol Wojtyla. And I think it's pretty clear from the biographies of Wojtyla and the various different excerpts that we have that John Paul II stayed in his office because he wanted to show the value of human life at all stages, not just valuable life in their youth or even when you are still in the vibrancy of your elder years. But like when John Paul II, having Parkinson's, was in a wheelchair and crippled, yet his mind was still sharp and intact. Right, and everyone was telling John Paul II, well, maybe he's getting frail, he's getting too feeble, is his mind going? And John Paul was adamant that he was staying as the Pope. And many people criticized John Paul for that, but I think that at the same point, John Paul's point in doing that, from my understanding, was that he wanted to show that no, every life has value at every single stage. Even a person who's hunched over and crippled in a wheelchair still has something of value to give, and that God can still work through that. So if you contrast that to Ratzinger, Benedict, I think that Benedict was trying to take, to a certain extent, the same lesson, but on the opposite side of the coin, is that it's okay to step back, even when you're doing this. It's okay, because not everyone has to do that. So it's to a certain extent, it's the second part of John Paul II's lesson.
0: Interesting.
1: If that's sure. making sense.
2: Sure. Yeah.
1: He knew how the media was going to spin it. He knew, like, the Pope gets regular advice from media experts and his own media experts and things like that. He knows how the world and the world media was going to spin it. He knew all this, but I think there was a point where he was just like, no, as an example to future generations of that, it's actually not about holding on to power into the very end. It's actually about letting it go.
0: Yeah.
1: And I think that's what he wanted to truly show. If you read his writings, then that's a very present theme, is that Jesus let go of power. Did John Paul hold on to power too long? I don't think so, because I think he had a point for why he was showing the world the value of life, even in elder ages and suffering. On the other hand, what Pope Benedict showed us was that
2: humility,
1: that life is not about holding on to the highest office in the church or the highest office, you could argue, in the world. It's about letting it go.
2: Right.
1: And that in that, he shows an example of humility to us, which I think will transcend the next several centuries.
2: Yeah, I think there was a purpose to it, yeah.
0: It brings up as well, and this is maybe something that's

0: you see this in a lot of organizations, in a lot of kind of, you know, large evangelical churches. You see this a lot, and it can maybe has been a tendency within the Catholic Church, but a lot of secular companies, that the head of the company holds on as long as possible. Like the head of the church, the senior pastor mm-hmm. holds on as long as possible. That there's this fear, and it's justified, this fear of stepping into the anonymity of retirement, of not being in the spotlight, of not making mm-hmm. the decisions. Because for the past 9 years, he's been Pope Emeritus Benedict, and for being a prolific writer and a thinker, he released a couple of addresses, but has not written a lot. I'm sure everyone would have loved for him to yeah. comment on everything that Pope Francis has said, every sideways conversation or interview that Pope Francis had, you know, they'd be like, what said anything,
1: yeah.
0: been able to be humble within that, been able to embody that kind of St. John the Baptist of, I'm going to decrease so that this person might increase. And that recognize this is God's church. And I think that's something maybe we're so hyper-focused on everything the Pope says at all times, we kind of get swayed in all these different directions as if the Pope were the president and is installing a new Congress and stuff. That's not the case. This church belongs to Jesus. Mm-hmm. The Pope can't change doctrine or the dogmas of the church. That he can change focus and cause us to focus on certain things. He's got different, Pope Francis has different gifts and talents than Pope Benedict did. And that's okay, but it's Jesus' church. The Holy Spirit's running this show in spite of ourselves, in spite of our weakness mm-hmm. and frailty. But it's a great, like you said, that demonstration of humility, but also maybe the way that we should be seeing our own faith, our own lives. My life as a priest, am I building other people up? Am I making it all about me, which is very easy for me to do?
1: Sure.
0: I can make it. Or are there other people that I'm raising up and helping them to step into their gifts and to assume positions of leadership and influence as well?
1: I do wish that he would have continued to write, not about anything Francis was saying, but I wish he would have continued to write. But I do think you're right. I think that was on purpose.
2: We might find out that he did write. He was just waiting. I'm hoping that a few works will be published posthumously.
0: So. I think there is one work that just came out in Italian that they're working on translation mm-hmm. in English.
1: Oh, that'd be great because I think he was smart not to do it because it really could have been seen. It was going to be viewed as, well, what is he saying that Pope Francis, you know, what does he not like about him reading in the book? And it's like, that's not what he's writing for. That's not the way he's doing it. And so I think he was smartly, you know, that was probably some of his thinking. I mean, who knows? But it was probably some of his thinking.
0: Okay,
1: but,
0: so maybe we could just kind of close up here. Again, just pray for his eternal rest and for his legacy and for the church so we can grow to the best of what he represented and showed. So maybe just an intro, if someone's going to read one thing by Pope Benedict XVI, by Joseph Ratzinger, what would that be? And we'll make that our closing pitch. So I'm going to go first. All right, guys. Sorry. I'm going to say Deus Caritas Est, his first encyclical letter. Mm-hmm. God is love, and it's beautiful. It's fantastic. It's short as well. Unlike his predecessor and his successor, John Paul II and Pope Francis both write really long documents, and Pope Benedict did not, so that is a boon in his, a feather in his cap. So yeah, Deus Caritas Est would be the one that I recommend if you want a starting place.
1: Yeah, I would say Jesus of Nazareth, like I said.
0: Which volume? You can only pick
1: favorite.
0: One.
1: The first. Yeah, it's my favorite.
0: Volume one, okay.
1: Volume one. Right. It was my favorite out of all of them. Maybe because I read it first, but just such a beautiful exposition of Christ's life and just a take on the Gospels that you may not think about from a very brilliant man that obviously, like you said, did it through prayer.
2: Theological work, I'd say Introduction to Christianity, spiritual work, Jesus of Nazareth, Volume 2.
0: That's his Holy Week one, which is
2: Holy Week one is fantastic.
1: Yeah, it's
2: mind-blowingly good. Thank you guys for being here today, and thank everyone for watching. And let's just keep Pope Benedict, Joseph Ratzinger, in our prayers as we entrust him to the hands of God. And just say a final prayer for him. Oh, Heavenly Father, we ask you to send in your Holy Spirit upon all of us, that we may be inspired by the example and the writings of Pope Benedict, and that we may encounter you more fully in our lives through all of the examples of the saints and through the holy men and women throughout history. We pray this through Christ our Lord.
0: Amen. Amen.
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0: Curtis Martin, thank you for sitting down with Catholic News Service.
1: Great to be with you.
0: I'd like to frame this conversation around the alleged rise in interest and in conversions to Catholicism. The New York Times reported in the run-up to Easter that there were many new converts across American dioceses. However, there are other studies, for example, a Pew survey, that also found that the general trend still held true. In other words, people who were raised Catholic, cradle Catholics, are still disaffiliating. So it seems like two things can be true at the same time. There's new converts, but at the same time, Christianity and Catholicism is becoming less popular. So what's going on?
1: No, I think two things can be true at the same time, but not in the same way. And there are two things that are very much going on. Those who've been raised Catholic are disengaged, as they have been for decades now, and they're drifting away. And that's been a real trend. What is unique and is also true is a re-engagement, both of those who drifted away a while ago and are returning, those who were never Catholic but may have been raised Christian, and those who were never Christian are now becoming Catholic. And it's a significant trend. I mean, we're talking in our work on college campus, and college campus is just to go back. We've been at this for 30 years. We're not the place to go to become Catholic. It was the place to go to leave the faith. But we're talking dozens of campuses with hundreds of converts. Texas A&M breaks the record with 500 this year alone, but it's taking place all over the place. And it's not just focus, it's not just the United States, it's a global phenomenon, but we're seeing a large dose of it in the United States. And through focus, both in parishes and on campuses, there's a very real trend that is trending towards the young and trending at a higher percentage than usual towards men. So young men in particular, young women, and then people of all ages are all coming in. And it's extraordinary to see. I think there's some fun things we can talk about.
0: Just for people who don't know who you are, tell us a little bit about Focus. You mentioned it, but you're working on college campuses.
1: Yeah, I founded Focus about 28 years ago. We've been working on college campuses all that time. About 10 years ago, we started experimenting in parishes as well. What does work mean? It means we send live missionaries onto campus into parishes, and they start to work with the people and engage them. The average priest in a busy parish doesn't have time to do a lot of outreach, so we keep doing outreach, welcoming new people in. So we like to say we can't make a parish or a campus a great ministry, but if the priest does, we can make it big. So we're able to invite people in, and it's been extraordinarily fruitful. 28 years of consistent growth year over year, and in the last few years, explosive new momentum to even greater growth. It's great.
0: So one interesting intersection is there's a religion analyst, Ryan Burge, who said that part of an important segment of the new converts are people who are from maybe higher income families or the college educated, which is sort of the opposite of what's happening in Europe.
1: Right.
0: The more college educated you are, the less likely it is that you're going to continue to go to church when you graduate.
1: No, I think that trend is true on both the United States and Europe. And it was true in the United States until maybe post-COVID, where all of a sudden this swing started to happen. And I think Europe, in talking to friends, I think that it's happening probably first in Eastern Europe and then hopefully in Western Europe, where this trend is going to take place, where people are returning, even those with education. But let's be honest. I mean, the universities have been loaded for bear against the church for decades. And so to recognize the attack in the classroom through deconstruction, radical theories, the attack in the lives of students through student life programs and the kind of the free love activities that are on campus, all of this undermines the faith. And yet in the midst of all of that, almost like salmon beginning to swim upstream into fresh water, it's kind of a weird thing. Who would do that? We're a saltwater fish. No, these young people are swimming against the current of the culture and surprising the church and the church leaders by their interest. I actually think it presents a tremendous challenge to the church. Are we ready to welcome them? I don't think we are. So what can we do to welcome them? Because they will need to be welcomed personally, graciously, or they will drift right into the church and right through the church, and hopefully not, but right back outside of the church. So it's a tremendous opportunity and challenge for us who have faith to recognize now is the time. The fields are white for harvest. Jesus said that 2,000 years ago, but it is uniquely present. In my life, I've never seen anything like what we're living through.
0: To what extent do you think this sort of cynical read of this trend, which would say that, you know,

0: you know, this revival is in part a proxy for political polarization. That as people are more divided politically, you know, conservatives are more likely to embrace a sort of a hardline religious take or perspective.
1: I think that skeptical read, as is often the case, is half true. I mean, there's a certain sense in which pressures are absolutely at work. It doesn't mean that necessarily people are functioning with the same level of despair as the critics have. And so I think what's happening is that the young people today have drunk deeply of the culture and are wildly dissatisfied. That doesn't mean they take their dissatisfaction and move to the church. I think what we're seeing in talking to them, they find Christ, he satisfies, and then from a place of satisfaction, they move into the church. So there's a shift in experience and temperament and personality that people are experiencing first that are Christ-centered, these experiences, and then they're finding a home. The skeptics would say, well, I'm a grumpy liberal, and now you're becoming a grumpy conservative. Actually, the grumpiness is the part that's changing. When you meet these people, you were at NYU, you were in New York. I mean, these people live differently. They're filled with joy. You don't find a lot of joy in the culture. And to take the joy out of this journey would be to miss the entire point completely.
0: So do you feel that focus is there to catch this new wave of converts that maybe many of them have discovered Catholicism on their own? Or is focus part of the agency, the causal explanation for why this rise is happening in the first place?
1: I think it's both and. I mean, the reality of the matter is it's the opposite of a vicious cycle. It's a cycle of grace. And so God is working first, and then we go out into the field. But our presence in the field also increases the energy and that draws people to grace. And then the grace returns. And so it's this wonderful cycle that we see. And so oftentimes, our missionaries are working very, very hard. They're spending hundreds of hours with people, and the response rate is relatively slow, but real. Other times, people just fall into our lap. We showed up in Ireland. The first person we met walked up to us and said, what are you guys doing? Well, we're Catholic missionaries. Are you kidding me? I was just hoping that I could meet some Catholics. You know, divine appointment. So sometimes it's super, super easy. Sometimes they're knocking our door down. Our job is to go out and befriend people. Because God loves us, he loves them, and to befriend them, period. But in the midst of those friendships, Christianity comes up, Catholicism comes up. And so we've seen momentum for 28 years, but there is something different going on right now. And it's not just in the first world. It's going on throughout the world, but excitingly enough, in the first world, which has been the part of the world that's been so devastated by the lack of faith in North America, Western Europe. And we're seeing, you know, France, focus doesn't have a presence in France, but articles are being written about a return to the faith there as well. So we're a very small player in this much bigger work of God. But I grew up in Southern California surfing. And when the waves come, when surf is up, go surfing. And the waves are up, the waves of grace are up. So it's a great time to be out there working with people.
0: I want to talk more with you about the reasons for that. But before I do, can you just give me a clearer sense of what focus missionaries do? And if somebody came to you and wants to be a focus missionary, what do you train them to do? What are the specific sort of?
1: Yeah, so they're trained in the Catholic life. So they're praying. They're praying a holy hour every day. They're going to Mass every day. It's the foundation of everything, the relationship with Jesus Christ. Can't give what you don't have. And so they're living a life of deep faith. And then from that overflow, they go out and do their work. I remember I was playing volleyball one day with a group of focused missionaries, and a guy walks up and says, so what do you guys do? And I said, we go out and live with college students and share life with them. And I'm waiting to cycle in on the volleyball court. And he goes, well, you just hang out with them? Yeah. And they talk to you? Yeah. He goes, I don't think that'd work. I said, it's working right now. You came up to me and asked me what we're doing here. This happens at University of Nebraska, Lincoln, at USC, at Harvard. When people are together, particularly when they're radiating joy, people are attracted to it almost like a moth to light. I mean, our hearts were made for joy. We live in a world with not much joy. When you see a group of people living in joy, we just find ourselves gravitating. We have a gal who just left our staff after about 7 years, and she, first day of college, she saw a group of people that were joyful and happy, and she's all by herself, desperately alone, thinking, what am I going to do? And she just kind of gravitates to the group. The group opens up the circle a little more, and they're laughing. And she said, this is interesting. She finds out, well, they're Catholic. That's interesting. She wasn't Catholic. And they're all involved with focus, either staff or students. And she goes, interesting. They invited her to dinner. She went, she didn't have any other friends.

0: She said it was interesting. She had been raised Buddhist in Asia. She had no concept of Christianity, but these friendships made it so that by the end of the first semester, by Christmas, she wanted to be a Catholic. By the end of the second semester, she was Catholic. So these people are converting from all walks of life to Christ because other people who know Christ live friendship and joy right in front of them.
1: Let's talk about evangelization and what works and what doesn't work. So the company I work for, the United States Conference of Catholic Bishops, their 2025 to 2028 mission directive is to equip bishops, clergy, religious, and the laity in evangelizing those who are religiously unaffiliated or disaffiliated from the church, with a special focus on young adults and the youth. To some extent, first, I mean, you may want to react to that. That's the mission priority. If that's our deepest identity, why is it now a mission priority?
0: Well, I had the good fortune of serving the Bishop's Conference and the Committee on Evangelization. Bishop Barron, that's his language. He was referencing the nuns, those who have no religious affiliation. It was a strong emphasis that was coming about. And it took a while to get there for the national priority. But I remember sitting in the committee meetings. I served for 6 years. And I think it's just this. We have to return to who we are. I would argue that in some ways, Catholics have a memory problem. We need to remember who we are. In fact, memory problem can be quite serious. If you have Alzheimer's, it will kill you. And it's a memory problem. So knowing who we are is critically important. And in fact, the first sentence in the Catechism of the Catholic Church talks about knowing. It quotes Jesus. There are 2,865 articles in the Catechism. The first three sentences are quotes from Jesus, Paul, and Peter before Article 1. The first sentence, Jesus says, "This is eternal life, that they may know you, the only true God, and Jesus Christ whom you sent." To remember, to know. And so we want to awaken Catholics to this knowledge that it's important to know things about God, and Catholics do. We know when he was born. We know that he died. But do we know him? Do we talk to him? It's actually easier to be in relationship with him now than it was 2,000 years ago. 2,000 years ago, you would have had to get to Palestine to meet him. Because of the resurrection, he can meet you in prayer at any moment and at every moment of your life. He's radically present to you. But do we take the time? Or do we allow ourselves to be distracted and then forget who we are and why we're here? So I think the bishops are wisely calling Catholics to remember who we are, maybe more important, whose we are. We're God's. We were created by him and for him. And then to get on mission. And so I love the emphasis that the bishops have. I think it's also true in the Universal Church. I serve and have served on the dicastery for the Vatican here on evangelization. It's gone through a couple name changes, but I was a founding member of the council when it began for the new evangelization, and it's kind of morphed, and it's now the dicastery for evangelization. But this is the Holy Father's effort on a universal level to evangelize, and I'm hearing very similar things. I actually think that in some ways the U.S. bishops are quite a bit more clear than the international bishops. And that's not a criticism of the international bishops. Evangelization means something very different. I served at the Synod of Bishops here in Rome with Pope Benedict. We were together with the Holy Father for 3.5 weeks. And in the first few days, I realized evangelization means one thing in Western Europe, the United States, kind of waking up comatose Catholics, if you will, and then getting them on mission. And that's a great sense. But in Asia and parts of sub-Saharan Africa, it means finding resources because people are coming by the hundreds of thousands and there's just no resources. But in Islamic countries, it means if I baptize this person, they're going to burn the village down. How do I welcome people without setting off cultural chaos? Those are very different questions. And so it makes sense that the international bishops would be a little more disjointed because they're actually answering parts of that question differently. U.S. bishops are highly aligned on the realization that the Catholic Church needs to become an evangelizing force. It's who we are, and we've forgotten who we are.
1: So that's a really interesting global sort of view of how it can mean different things in different contexts.
0: Yeah.
1: In the U.S. context, you've said on some of these meetings, and you know, this language was developed by particular bishops. But speaking to you now, it seems very plain what evangelization means in the U.S. context. But nevertheless, there are meetings that develop. And so I wonder, like, what are the different shades of perspective as that language is crafted?

0: did and the specifics of that priority sort of come to fruition, what are the different perspectives or considerations that could take place?
1: No, I think it's a great question. I would say it's clearer, but I don't think it's clear. In fact, I would say that you mentioned this a little while ago, but 28 years ago when we were announcing, hey, we're going to do this with Focus, the typical response was, I don't think that's Catholic. What do you mean you're going to evangelize? And there was a resistance to the notion of evangelization, thanks to the great work of the Holy Fathers, the American bishops, the work of God, hopefully to some degree the work of Focus. There's an openness to evangelization that is dramatically different than it was 30 years ago.
0: What would explain the resistance?
1: Well, I do think the only experience they'd had of evangelization were evangelicals or Mormons, you know, going door to door and knocking like this. We're not kind of nothing wrong with going door to door, but that's not the typical mode. Mm-hmm. And so there was just kind of this stiffening in the back. Even I would say the same thing was true 30 years ago when we said, we're going to do small group Bible studies. And a response that you'd hear from Catholics is, I don't know if we should be studying the Bible. Because that's what Protestants did. And Protestants, God bless them, would come up with wrong conclusions. The Catholic Church isn't the true church. And so there was a nervousness. And to be able to lead by example, not get into the argument, I don't think explanation works nearly as well as demonstration. So we just demonstrated, you can study the scriptures and evangelize young people, and they will come to faith. I mean, now Focus, by the grace of God, is the largest vocational resource in the church. More men in seminary, more women in the convents, more young people getting married, and really intending what the church intends when it talks about marriage. That's all happening through evangelization and scripture study. And so I would say today, the idea of evangelization would be met much more warmly, but not much more clearly. You get into a conversation, people say, yeah, I'm in favor of evangelization. Well, let's talk about that. Well, you know, I think it's important to be welcoming. Okay, that's hospitality. That's not evangelization. Well, I think it's important to be forgiving. Okay, that's forgiveness. That's not evangelization. Evangelization is in the midst of this relationship to be able to share with somebody clearly that there's a God who loves them and that we are separated from his love because of sin. Adam and Eve sinned first and our sin, and it's a big problem. It's an insurmountable problem. We sinned against an infinitely good God. We have an infinite debt that we can't pay. And Jesus Christ, who is the only one who could because he was God and man, came and took our sins upon himself and reunited us with God through his passion and death. But it's not enough to know that. You actually, that's the gift. But you have to open the gift and receive it. And do you want to do that and accept him as Lord and as Savior? And as our experience is, as Catholics make these decisions explicitly, even though implicitly it was already kind of there, when it becomes explicit, it changes everything. You can imagine being in a relationship with a girl and it's nice and you're getting to know each other, and all of a sudden it comes to the point where you say, I love you. Now, you must have loved her 2 minutes earlier or you couldn't have said it. You'd be a liar. But you hadn't said it yet. And when you declare your love, it changes a relationship. And most Catholics have never had an opportunity. I have a priest friend and he said, he was talking to his dad. He goes, Dad, do you have a personal relationship with Jesus? And I'll clean it up for the podcast. But he said, what the heck? Not real word. What the heck are you talking about? I go to Mass every Sunday. It's a good guy. He goes to Mass every Sunday. His son's a priest. But the idea of a personal relationship with Christ just isn't a category that Catholics were comfortable with. And that's a tragedy. Imagine if somebody said, well, Curtis, you have a personal relationship with your wife. And I said, well, what the heck are you talking about? I have dinner with her every night. You'd say, there's something weird about that marriage. Of course, I have a personal relationship with my wife. And our relationship with God should be reflected. God created marriage as an icon of our relationship with him and as his relationship as a blessed Trinity amongst the three persons of the Trinity. And so this relationship piece is critical, and we're getting the word out and people are hearing it. But when people talk today about evangelization, they're not as clear about that. They'll frequently replace it with something. So, well, you know, I teach catechism. Okay, that's catechesis. That's not evangelization. If we know what it is, and I'm seeing a dramatic swing. We're in Denver and we just got a new archbishop, Archbishop Golka. And he preached the gospel at his installation mass. I was just Easter Sunday, a couple days later, and the priest who was involved with Focus as a college student is now a priest. He's our pastor, Father Greg, and he's got a lot of people there

0: or on Easter Sunday. They don't come all the time. And he just preached the gospel and invited people to make a decision for Christ. And then kind of jokingly at the end said, by the way, I hope to see you next week. We do this every week. Because a lot of those people, I mean, the church was packed, standing room only. And there was a second mass going on in the hall because so many people were there for Sunday. That should be every Sunday.
1: Earlier, you said that mercy and welcome is not what evangelization is.
0: Right.
1: If I were going to steel man, maybe some of the arguments that bishops who may be more skeptical of your approach would be to say, okay, so as a pastor, there are a lot of people who feel actively alienated by the church and the church's attitudes in the past towards people who have been excluded, the LGBT community or migrants. And
0: 100%.
1: So actually, evangelization needs to be, before you can do the work of evangelization, you actually have to prioritize welcome and mercy.
0: Right. I absolutely agree with that. I'm not saying that welcome or mercy aren't important. They're absolutely essential, but let's use words the way they're intended to be used. And that is not evangelization. If I hand you a cup of water, that is a corporal work of mercy, and it's beautiful. And Jesus tells us we should do it. But to say that's evangelization would be to misuse words. Let me give you an example from your old hometown. So we got to NYU, and you know the community well. I mean, the LGBT community is very active in that part of New York. And so we were there, and there was a lot of concern. We were committed, faithful Catholics. And there was actually a town hall meeting to consider whether we should be expelled. And so the meeting starts to happen, and it's not going well. The folks who are agitating for change and for our removal are making the classic arguments that are made. Catholics are judgmental, blah, blah, blah. And all of these things can be true. I don't believe they are true. And what happened next demonstrates the truth. A young man got up and said, I just want to testify as a homosexual that I know these people and they've never been bigoted to me. They've been kind and loving. And as a Catholic, I live in the gay community, but I experience bigotry from my gay friends because I choose to live chastely. So the only bigotry I've experienced is actually coming from the gay community, not from the Catholic community that you're concerned about. And with the meeting was over and defensiveness was dropped, and we've developed wonderful friendships with people who are living alternative lifestyles. I mean, the fact of the matter is you go on a college campus, everybody's sleeping with somebody. Chastity is not happening on college campuses very often. So it really doesn't matter, but we're not a chastity program. We're an evangelization program. My hope is to introduce you to Jesus Christ. He will call you to chastity, whether you're heterosexual or homosexual. But that's secondary, again, really important, but different than evangelization. My hope would be that you or anybody we work with would know that God loves them, because I do believe the world thinks that God doesn't love them, the Christian God doesn't love, and that Catholics don't love them. And that's just simply not my experience. We're all sinners. We all make mistakes. But my experience is that, I mean, I worked in an AIDS hospice sponsored by Mother Teresa and the Missionaries of Charity for dying AIDS patients. That is primarily a ministry to homosexual men and some intravenous drug users, who also would not be perceived as living by the rules. But that was never the issue. The issue was you need to know that God loves you. You may have lived in a very broken way, but we'd love for you to die knowing God's love and mercy. And that's the Catholic heart I know in the pro-life movement. And we just have to live it, because the culture would say we're judgmental, we're bigoted. No, we hold ourselves to higher standards because God's called us to it. But we love people regardless, because God loved me when and still am a terrible sinner. But St. Paul says, God demonstrates his love for us that while we were yet sinners, Christ died for us. God goes first in the work of reconciliation. So we as his followers should go first with other people. So these other issues, which are not unimportant at all, forgiveness and mercy, hospitality, are essential. Joy, peace, patience, kindness, these are essential to evangelization. But we have to be clear about what evangelization is, or we're messing with words.
1: Pope Leo is renewing Pope Francis's emphasis on listening and

0: welcome. Did focus change as a result, in any way, as a result of Francis's papacy and the emphases that he made on the things we're talking about?
1: Yeah, I mean, I wrote a book called Making Missionary Disciples and begin with a quote from Francis about imagining a church filled with missionary disciples. And so I think that Francis's pontificate was incredibly moving in the sense of watching him care for the poor, stopping motorcades to reach out. Very, very compelling. I think his document on the joy of the gospel, spectacular. And we read it, studied it together and shared it. So absolutely. I mean, we certainly want to listen to the popes throughout the time. They're given to us by God for a reason. And so now we're trying to attune our ears to the pontificate of Leo. And there's continuity, which is beautiful and necessary. And there's also uniqueness. And so Leo is different than John Paul or Benedict or Francis. And at the same time, you can start to chart a line, a trajectory through these pontificates. And our hope would be to be aware of that line and trace it all the way back to the pontificate of Peter. That we like to talk about a living tradition, that we're right here, right now, alive and faithful to the church of today. But the church of today invites us to be faithful to the church of 33 AD, the church of Pentecost. And so that's a wonderful tension to live in, of the timelessness and the timeliness of what it means to be a Catholic in the modern world.
0: At the beginning of the conversation, you brought up that many of these new converts are young men. There's maybe a disproportionate number of men who are interested, again, in religion. You wrote a book called Boys to Men, and I want to know what your message is to young men, and to what extent are you concerned about these fears of toxic masculinity in the religious space?
1: Well, certainly toxic masculinity is a real threat, but I would argue also not what I experience. It's out there, but the majority of men are striving to be godly men, which is not toxic masculinity at all. For the record, we did write Boys to Men. Tim Gray and I wrote it together. Our dear friend wrote Woman of Grace, and at the same time, we just felt that the audiences needed to be appealed to differently. So in the book for women, the examples are from the scriptures, as is the case with our book, but they're of the women in the scriptures, and ours are of the men. And so we weren't excluding the women in any way, shape, or form. The reality of the matter is what I've found is that historically, this is a little bit different last couple of years, that men are just a lot more work. They are resistant in ways that women aren't. Women tend to be more open and responsive relationally. If you say we're going to have a small group discussion group or a small group Bible study, women are like, oh, okay, that's interesting. And men are like, I'm not going to sit in a small group. What am I supposed to share my feelings? And so you've got to approach it differently. But in some ways, I've joked that working with women on the college campus is like playing with matches in a dry hay field. I mean, the fire starts and it goes out of control, whereas working with men is like trying to light a big log in a rainstorm. It's really hard to get things going. And that's an overstatement, but there's a certain truth there. I mean, on the college campus today, 60% of the college students on college campuses are women. So you're already outnumbered 60-40. By the time you add any religion, it goes to 67-33. So it swings pretty dramatically. What we've seen is not that the men have eclipsed the women, but that imbalance has been righted. And so for the first time in more than a decade, we're actually able to hire, for example, enough male missionaries to pair them with women. We've had struggles because we've not been able to hire all the women who wanted to be missionaries because we didn't have teams to put them on.
0: So what message are the men responding to?
1: Well, they're responding to two. First, it's a message, and it's funny, and this is overly simplistic. There's a lot more going on here. But I would say that there is a secular voice out there that is Christian-friendly. But guys like Joe Rogan, he's a broadcaster of cage fighting. And there's but Joe Rogan is asking questions and he's challenging men. He doesn't have great answers, but he's got really fun questions. And then you can kind of move down the spectrum there of different people that are speaking into the lives of men, and you start to see a more and more of a Christian message, and then more specifically a Catholic message. And men are leaning in and saying, you know, I've been told that I'm a pig, that I'm worthless, that I'm lazy, that if I were even try to be a man, it'd be

0: toxic. So I sit around and I play video games and I look at pornography and I gamble online. And I've been doing that for 5, 6, 7 years. And I hate my life. And Joe Rogan is saying, get up and go do something. And so they're listening to voices that are not anti-Christian, but not Christian. And then there's Jordan Peterson and there's other people that are speaking into their lives. And I would say that that's the broader cultural conditions that men are saying, wait a second. If you just look at television, men are portrayed as bullies or stupid wimps all the time. Where are the great examples of men? I think The Chosen does a great job. Jonathan Rumi does a great job of manifesting Jesus as a real man, but as a virtuous man, and to be able to see these examples. And so I think men are tired of the stereotypes. And let's be honest, the women aren't interested in the men that this culture is producing. You can see not just in the United States, but in places like Japan, marriage is evaporating. Young people just choosing not to get married because they're not attractive. And so these men are responding to those broader social and cultural issues. And then I think that your podcast, I think lots of different things that are out there, the podcast, the different messaging, that people can go, well, if I'm interested in this, where should I go? There's never been a better time in the history of the world to learn the truths about Jesus Christ and the Catholic Church. Just the information is there. And once you get on that track, you can feast like never before. I mean, as a young adult, when I was coming back to the Catholic Church, the internet didn't exist. Things were hard to gather. I discovered by accident, because I was working on a paper for grad school, I discovered the Fathers of the Church. And I wasn't really looking for it. I was just looking for old Christians. What did old Christians say about the church? And all of a sudden, I found the Fathers of the Church, realized there's a whole collection of these guys. And they're wildly Catholic. I mean, they believe in the real presence of Jesus in the Eucharist. They have Marian devotion. They believe in a church that has bishops. As an evangelical, fallen away Catholic evangelical, I didn't have any of those things. I thought, well, wait a second. And so I think the Catholic Church, in an era when questions are being raised, the Catholic Church has the best answers. So this is great for us. It's the perfect time. And to be able to sit back and say, I want to know the truth. Well, the Catholic Church has the fullness of truth. We're not here to be arrogant about it. That's not it at all. We're here to be welcome to the buffet. I mean, we're all hungry. The best meal in town is being served by the Catholic Church, literally the Eucharist. And so men are experiencing this. The culture has failed them. The Catholic Church is there quietly waiting to answer questions, and now they're coming.
1: You mentioned certain podcasters like Jordan Peterson and Joe Rogan. When some of these young men may discover Catholicism, they may, as you say, go looking for places they can learn what it means to be a Catholic man. And there are certain podcasts out there. I think of maybe Timothy Gordon's podcast, where there are very specific messages about women and men that are controversial. People can look that up if they don't know what I'm talking about. Do you see any trends that concern you among the young men that you interact with? And what cautions would you...
0: No, I mean, the trends are there. Let's be honest. I mean, I think it's certainly... I'll date myself here, but there was a cartoon called The Flintstones, Cavemen. And a couple of times in the scenes, you'd see Fred trying to, the door's locked, he's trying to run, and he would run so hard, he'd run in the front door and right out the back door. And I think it's certainly possible to do that at the Catholic Church. You can run right through Christ and into problems. I think that the internet, the podcast world is filled with lots of people asking lots of questions. I have adult sons. I'm blessed with 9 kids. 8 of them are boys. I'll sit up, you know, until 1 o'clock in the morning talking with my adult sons. And they're listening to a lot more of this stuff than I am. And they'll sit back and say, what do you think about this? I said, well, first of all, I think these are great questions, but I don't think you've got great answers here. And again, I think this is where it would be helpful to have some maturity out there that's speaking into this and saying, we don't want just knowledge, we want wisdom. And so where are the limits? You can push so hard on something that you actually fall off the other side. The devil doesn't care if you drive off the right side of the road or left side of the road, he just wants you off the road. And so the mistakes are there. Our goal would be to live virtue, which is

0: in the middle and to be able to recognize there are extremes on both sides. We want to avoid those extremes. And then we want to live love. Love is the one virtue that you do live in extreme. And so it moderates all the other virtues. And so to be able to recognize that, I think this is, again, a great moment. I think what you're doing is so important that we're having these conversations. But I do think right now we're at a very vulnerable place. There are many more men and women wanting to come into the church than there are people who are willing and capable of welcoming them. And there are lots of people asking questions, and there are too many false or half-true answers. And we're not made for half-truths or for error. We're made for the truth.
1: Is there anything that men or women that are coming into the church that are interested in what you're doing, responding to the message of Focus and the church, but that because of the culture that they say to you or that you hear a lot in group settings or in discussions that just irritate you or concerns you? I mean, any specific thing that's emerging?
0: Yeah, I would say you're raising great questions. And I would say no, and then yes. This is not my experience. The reality is that we are gathering people in Focus within the framework of friendship. And within friendship, somebody can say, dude, you're out of control, mellow out. But you do hear of extremes with regards to, you mentioned the controversies about comments about men and women, or the exclusive, I'm only traditional Latin mass, these sorts of things that people push towards. And we're aware of those. It's not our experience that within Focus that that's happening, because you're sitting down talking with people. There are norms that help to guide us. And if people are aware of that, and that's are also informing. So the Catechism of Catholic Church, one of the greatest gifts. It's just, this is what the church teaches. It's remarkably similar, although I would argue even more beautifully stated, than the Catechism of the Council of Trent, written 500 years earlier. Same structure, same outline, really, really wonderful teaching. But it just, okay, what does this say? And how does this guide us? And then do we have access? One of the things that Jesus calls us to do in the Great Commission is to go make disciples. Well, disciples are people who are being mentored by people who are a few steps further down the road. And it's a sharing of Christ-centered wisdom. Okay, well, it's in that Christ-centered wisdom that you're going to be able to say, hey, that interpretation is completely out of bounds. The corrections are frequently right in the same text. You can sit back and misquote Paul about the differences between men and women, and then you could go to Peter and say, it's very clear we're equal in dignity. What are you talking about? This is the same Bible saying the same thing. You got to interpret Scripture in light of the rest of Scripture, and you have to interpret Scripture from the heart of the church. Well, those guidelines make the Catholic Church the best place on earth to have this wrestling match. The cool thing is we've got momentum. We did not have momentum 20 years ago. Now, you still have to steer a car in the right direction, but you can't steer a parked car. It's just impossible. Even God can't steer a parked car. It has to be moving.
1: So I'd like to talk to you a little bit more about the work you've done here at the Vatican. And one possibly controversial prism to talk about that would be the mascot of the Jubilee that we had last year. This was controversial online because people at the dicastery that you consult for, Archbishop Bruno Fisichella, said, I have the quote here, that the use of this Japanese cartoon, for people who don't know, is inspired by the church's desire to live even within the pop culture beloved by youth. Other people online, maybe of a more conservative or traditional bent, said, you know what, this looks ridiculous. This is not the way I associate in my imaginary space an image of my religion. So what are the challenges and the contours of trying to find a way to talk to young people that maybe is epitomized by that image?
0: Yeah, well, I mean, to be disrespectful to start, I mean, in a certain sense, it looks like a pile of poop in some ways. It's a silly image. But let's also go back, and I Archbishop Reno Fisichella has been very, very kind to me over the years. It's World Youth Day. By the way, I don't hear a whole lot of young people talking about this on either side. It's older people who are upset. And I get it. I can understand. I mean, Focus has in our logo or visual identity, we have a symbol that looks a bit like the Eucharist and has a path and there's a crucifix. It's subtle. I believe in all those things. I think the traditional ways of communicating.

0: communicating are the best, but they're not the only. And so I think people should not take themselves so seriously. We should do the best we can. And when we don't, come on, this can't make the top 50 list of most important things in life or in the church. It just isn't that important. And okay, when it's your turn, if you want to do more, I mean, I'm reminded of young men I work with on college campus. They're like, well, liturgical abuse. Well, if you want to address liturgical abuse, become a priest and offer mass reverently. Otherwise, as a layperson, it's not your game. You can go, if you've got a friendship with the priest, go talk to him. But if you don't criticize him. That won't make anything better. We have to pray and fast and love our way into this. And when we've got friendship, yeah, we could talk. I had a priest friend of mine who we became friends, but it was years in the making. And he said, you know, Curtis, I don't like to wear my clerics. And I said, well, you don't have to wear your clerics. But he goes, I don't like it because people treat me differently. I said, well, Father, they'd treat me differently if I didn't have a wedding ring on. But I am married. And so they ought to treat me differently. And I think it's super cool. I'm not telling you should wear your clerics. That's between you and God and you and the bishop. But I can tell you as a layman, I love it when I see a priest. And that was the end of the conversation. But it was in a framework of friendship, and we could have that. A lot of times we're pushing people around. Well, I don't like this, and you should do it this way. You know what? I can tell you one thing. Young people are not going to be attracted to Christ when they watch you fight about these things. These are not the most important things.
1: Well, the reason I bring it up is I think it's interesting that it reveals a kind of, you know, a debate maybe in your circles or more broadly on the internet about to what extent do we look at cultural forms as Catholics in order to reach people. So do you have an answer on that? I mean, this is not only true for logos, but for music and concerts. And to what extent should the church be taking its cues from what the forms that work in the secular space?
0: I think it's a great question. I mean, really, it's a $64,000 question. So, I mean, evangelization is building a bridge, right? So you're building a bridge from the heart of the church, from Jesus Christ, to a person. Well, a person is out in the culture. So you have to make some connection, or you have a peer. It's not a bridge. It doesn't connect. But I would say this. I founded Focus. We were working on it when I was even in my 20s. But by the time we had missionaries, I was in my late mid-30s, I think 37. I could have done two things. I could have been hip and cool and got an ear piercing and maybe got some ink and been relevant. And I would have been relevant for about 5 years. And then I still wouldn't have been relevant. So I have not. I mean, I'm very much a 60-year-old man. And I've always been that way. So relevancy, I think, is important in that I take your relevancy seriously, but I don't have to imitate it to be relevant. In fact, I would argue that when a person steps into another person's life, seeing a difference rather than similarity actually can be a really good thing. Not difference for its own sake, but I'm a married guy. I have 9 kids. I'm in my 60s. I act like that. And we're working with literally 100,000 young people. It seems to be going okay. John Paul II did not become too hip or relevant. He was just a really effective pope. That doesn't mean you can't do things. The first time that we worked with Father Mike Schmitz, a bishop missed his flight, and we needed a priest to say mass at a Focus conference. And we said, does anybody know a guy that can preach? And the people from Duluth said, our priest is really pretty good. And he got up, and in his first couple sentences, the first homily he ever gave, he had woven in a way that made sense to his homily, quotes from modern pop stars. And it was electric. So a certain amount of that I hear you, that I'm aware of that, I think you don't want to be distanced from relevancy, but to make yourself pretend to be relevant, I think, is an exercise in futility. I joke by the people we work with, it changes so quickly. I mean, the 22-year-olds that tease me about how old I am are perceived as very old 3 years later when they're 27 by the new 24-year-olds. It's just crazy how quickly it shifts. So I want to appreciate you and what you think is relevant. And that's super, super important. But I don't need to live in that world and have those same loves in the same way.

I'm inviting you to the greatest love, love of Jesus Christ, and I should love the things you love. JP2 did this as a priest. It slightly different way, but I think it'll make sense. I mean, we say this to our staff all the time. Whatever college students love to do, go do that with them, as long as it's moral.

0: And so we want to go and love people, and people love stuff. I don't know how to play video games. I'm just a little too old for it. But we've got some young priest friends who are over our house, and they'll play video games for a couple hours with our kids. It's super cool. But if they were playing video games a couple hours every day, I'd say, you probably have a priority problem, Father. And I would say the same thing to my sons if they were playing a couple hours every day. And they probably are. And so trying to walk that balance, I don't think we should be pride ourselves in being irrelevant. And there are some who think we're going to stand up on our mountaintop and preach and we'll see who comes. That's not what Jesus did.
1: You are a pretty animated speaker, but I feel like on this subject, the relevancy question may be particularly more animated. Is this something that frustrates you in your work with dicastery or just generally in the conversation about evangelization?
0: Yeah, again, I will speak about the frustration of the dicastery, but I want to be clear. I'm not saying that I've got a better perspective. I do think I have a unique perspective as we sit back and talk. And so at one point in time, there was a conversation at a meeting maybe 2 years ago, and they said, this modern culture won't accept truth claims. I disagree with that. But I said, but when it finally came around to my turn, I said, I think one truth claim that they can't refute is, I think you are amazing. Because it's a truth claim, but it's also based in me, and you can't really argue with that. And I believe, and I could go on, I believe that you're amazing because I believe that Christ thinks you're amazing. And so I think we can start this. It's kind of John Paul II's personalism. But my sense is that in some in the dicastery, at least there can be a tone of discouragement of actually winning people to Christ, of having people convert to Catholicism. And there's kind of a desire of, well, can't we all just get along? And again, just getting along is really important. We shouldn't be fighting.
1: I mean, why?
0: But that's not evangelization.
1: It just sounds mysterious. I think people listening who don't know much about the Vatican, maybe, right. Why in the world would the Vatican not want more Catholics?
0: Right. Well, I'm sure everybody in the dicastery does, but I think that we have a very different history in the United States than they do in Europe, for example. And so wars and cultural issues have been a real, real issue and led to millions of deaths in the last 125 years here on the continent. And so I'll give you an example. I was here in Europe talking to a friend of mine who was a religious sister, and they were talking about a political figure here in Europe who was an integralist. I actually had to go look up what integralist was, but essentially, oversimplifying, this is a person who wants their faith life to inform their politics. As an American, that's the ideal candidate. But we've had religious fanatics in Europe and in Latin America who have abused that in the name of God, and it can be a horrible thing. And so I think, again, we have to look at the context and sit back and say, what are we doing? And to the degree that we're imposing belief, we should all agree that that's wrong. But to the degree we are proposing the faith, I would like for people to see that that's a good thing. The difference is, if, for example, let's say I found a great restaurant and we're friends. Should I tell you about it?
1: Definitely me, yes.
0: Yes. Should I force you to go? No. So I don't want to impose my new restaurant on you, but I should propose it. Hey, you should check out this place. It's awesome. I think that evangelization says, let's propose with joy and friendship, not impose. If people choose to say no, or maybe that no is just a wait, that's between them and God. No judgment. My job was to make the invitation, not to get you to go to the restaurant. My job is to make the invitation to Christ, not for you to make you a Christian. And I think those tensions are in some of the work in the dicastery. These are good men selected, I'm sure, very wisely. But from my limited experience at times, I'm like, there's so much work to be done. Can't we just be a little bit more clear? And I have experienced that in the work with the USCCB, the U.S. bishops, in the committee that I served under Bishop Barron, and then also under Bishop Cousins, the same committee, different chairs, just wonderful leadership. and real enthusiasm. You mentioned it earlier that now the bishops, this is kind of their battle cry at this point in time, is

0: we really need to be evangelizing as bishops, as priests, as religious, as lay people. That's beautiful. And I think that clarity is something that is inspirational, not only to the rest of the world, which I did an interview yesterday with a gentleman from Eastern Europe. He said, what's going on in the United States, I think, could be a model, not one-to-one, but an inspiration we could learn for the rest of the world. Not to make it the rest of the world American, that would be a terrible mistake, but to make the rest of the world more evangelical, well, that would be great. And this was the interview. And I think that that's true. So I like where we are. I think what's going on in the church universally, from my very limited perspective as a layman, is it's wonderful. And what the church in God is doing, the church in the United States, is, I think, an extraordinary moment. We have to be humble. We are in the community of nations, a younger daughter. We're a young nation, and we can come across as arrogant sometimes as Americans. So we have to be humble. But I don't think that that means we should step away from the many blessings. We are a generous church. We are an entrepreneurial church. There are things that are really, really wonderful that that we should not be embarrassed by, and at the same time say, you know, it's all a gift. And we don't deserve any credit, but we do want to give the glory to God.
1: So I'd like to conclude the conversation by going back to the New York Times' coverage of all of these matters. And Russ Duthat, yep, writing an op-ed column, mentioned something that I also raised with you at the beginning, which was that many of the new converts are, especially in this college-educated camp.
0: Right.
1: And he concludes his Easter analysis here saying, Jesus did not say, I'm going to quote Duthat, Jesus did not say, blessed are the agentic. Christianity is not supposed to be primarily a faith for educated strivers. And any revival that doesn't give the drifting or disaffected a sure reason for belief, that doesn't lift up the lowly or reach the poor in spirit, would be a revival unworthy of the name. So what is your reaction to that?
0: To the degree it doesn't reach everyone, then there's a real problem. But it's got to start somewhere. And Ross, come on, this has been going on for what, 24 months? This is not a long time in resurgence. So I people who criticize, this would be exactly one of the things that drives me crazy. Why do you have to pick at this right now? And I realize he's got a job to do, and I like him. I like his reading. But I think the criticism is like kicking a two-year-old because it hasn't gone out and done more. When Focus first got started, I was giving a talk. I mean, we were months old, and there was a guy in the front row rocking back and forth. The longer I spoke, the more he rocked. And we were talking about evangelizing and winning young people to Christ. And finally, I said, any questions? And he couldn't control himself. What about the poor? I'm like, who do you think's going to care for the poor? Christians care for the poor. That's what we're known for throughout history. Christianity's dying. We need more Christians. Focus is the largest mission sending organization in the United States. We send thousands of college students to dozens of missionary places. And that's just second and third world. When you talk about evangelization as a mission, we are the largest. I mean, we send missionaries out all the time, but you needed to have believers before you could have missionaries. And to not understand that process, it's got to start somewhere. And Ross, if you were going to start it, my argument would be this. If everything in the culture was broken, and I believe it is, everything, marriage, family, law, politics, education, everything, if everything in the culture was broken, including all the people, where would you start? I would start at the college campuses in the United States. They gather people by the thousands. How many second grade classrooms would you have to go to get to 1,000 second graders? You can go to hundreds of campuses and find 1,000 freshmen, 10,000 freshmen, some of them. So they're gathered more effectively than anything else at the very beginning of their life. And so if they made a decision for Christ, they could live that for the rest of their life and live it right away. We could work with second graders, but you'd have to wait 15 years for them to be able to go to seminary or to get married. Work with college students, it happens right now. If you wanted to work in geriatric hospitals, and we should, those people won't be able to serve for very long. They're in their 80s. So I would argue the place to start are universities and American universities, because there's more international students studying in American universities than anywhere else in the world. All universities, but American universities. Now, if they don't care for the disenfranchised, if they don't serve the people over time, but give them some time, if they don't serve them, then everything his criticism is dead on. Christianity must bear fruit in the corporal and spiritual works of mercy. Jesus made that really clear. My experience is that this generation of young people, and some of them have been down for 20 years, they're not so young anymore, are wildly generous, greatly faithful, overflowing with joy. Are they perfect? No. Are they tired? Yeah. I mean, one of the things this group tends to do is they get married and they have kids, and they tend to have more kids than the culture. Well, kids are exhausting. And so if you've got three or four kids under the age of six, you're probably not doing a lot for the disenfranchised, but you are clothing the naked every day, your own children. You are feeding the hungry every day. And as they mature, they will take their children, as we have and as my friends do, on mission to the disenfranchised. And so if he still wants to make that accusation 15 years from now, I agree. But he wants to make it right now, cheap shot.
1: To be fair to him, I'm not sure it was a criticism more than a word of caution. But in any case, that you bring up something we didn't get a chance to talk about, and I'll raise it. And if you have time to answer, that's great. If not, we can wrap it up. But the children of these highly motivated converted couples,
0: yep.
1: There is a question. We don't have the data yet. Will their children remain in the faith?
0: No, it's 100%. And I've talked to Christian Smith about this, who's works out of Notre Dame and is really probably knows more sociologically about this than anybody on earth. And it is too early. The reality of the matter is, though, that I have 9 children, and each of them, I have a 28-year-old with autism. He has not, although he is a faithful Catholic. But each of them have come on mission. John Zimmer and Barbara Zimmer were the first Focus married couple that we hired. Their eldest son was a Focus missionary and postponed med school to become a missionary, is now in med school. Their daughter is married to a young man who works for EWTN. They're on mission. Ted and Bess Sree are the next married couple. Their eldest daughter and her husband work for Focus. They're on mission. There is the reality in the Protestant world of PKs, preacher kids, who rebel. And I'm sure there will be some of that. But the reality of the matter is all of the fruit that we can measure so far would indicate that they are staying in the faith and frequently staying on mission. The sample size is too small, and the sample window is too short to have any kind of scientific sense. But I was with now Archbishop Carlson. At the time, he was Bishop Carlson. And he turned to me before Focus put a missionary on campus. And he spent a couple of days with me looking at what we were hoping to do to give me advice and counsel. And as we were leaving, he turned to me. I didn't know him very well. He turned to me and he grabbed my shirt and twisted it. And he said, "This may work, but I want you to know, if this works, even amazingly, and your kids don't practice the faith, you are going to go to hell." And he's right. Whatever we do as a vocation, small v, has to be subordinated to what we do as a vocation, capital V. I am a married man, a husband, and a father. Anything that I do that undermines the faith of my wife or my kids is sin. And so to be able to recognize, first things first, it's from a place of centered in Christ that I can love my wife and kids. It's from a place of loving my wife and kids in Christ that I can do other work. And so we don't know yet. What I do know is there's a lot more of them. That's very clear. The family size is 4 plus, and that trend's small because the marriages trend young. So they will have more children. The ones who are younger, I think we're probably done it. We have 9. Our youngest is 12. But the reality of the matter is what the average will be 15, 20 years from now when there's some stability. We will see. In fact, there won't even be stability if we maintain our growth, because the majority of people involved in our program are young, because we keep reaching more people. It's like a pyramid. The most recent things are at the bottom, the big end of the pyramid. We graduated, I think, 6 people our first year. We'll graduate 20,000 this year. It's amazing to see the momentum. And so

0: I like what we're seeing. I wouldn't want to make any predictions, and I would never want to be arrogant about what's God's doing. But I would make this claim: evangelization works. When God comes into people's lives, their lives just get better, not just for themselves, but for everybody else in their life.
1: Curtis Martin, thank you for sitting down with Catholic News Service.
0: Great being with you.
2: This program was paid for by the friends and partners of Bruce Downs Catholic Ministries.
3: Well, hello, everybody. It's wonderful to have you with us. I pray wherever you are that you know that God is with you exactly in the place where you are. Well, today we are going to look at one of the days from the 21 days of prayer and expectation. And the reason it's about expectation is because we, as the 21 days unfold, people will see that we are praying for enormous things. We are praying for things that will cost many, many millions of dollars for us to be able to do. We're not interested in little things. We are interested in these things that God has put us on our heart that we're meant to do. And so we need the miraculous power of God. We need a lot more people to help us, a lot more people to be in prayer and to be part of it. So we are expecting extraordinary things. I've shared often in recent days since I've heard this news that in 1977, in my prayer journal, I wrote, "I'm calling you to proclaim my glory to the ends of the earth." Well, just before Christmas, our staff got together and Melissa, our operations manager, shared with us that of the 195 countries there are in the world, our material was viewed, watched, or people registered in 194 countries around the world. There's only one country in the world we didn't get to in 2025. Now, that's a bit of a difficult question, because if you go there and we're looking for a volunteer, you know, this country is you probably will never get out again. You'll be locked in prison or worse than that. So we're looking for a volunteer. So if you feel that you want to take the gospel to the end of the earth, Jesus said, when the gospel goes to the whole world, he will come back. So there's just one country to go. I could bring the whole of this whole experience to an end right now. So I'm looking for a volunteer. Vaji, I reckon it's you. Say goodbye to your kids and your family and all of that. You'll be locked in prison the rest of your life, etc. Or for all of you people in Melbourne, we know that nothing good happens in Melbourne. So, you know, you guys can, they're going to tell me off now, all the Melbourne people, but anyway. Hey, I want to say hello to all of the people in New Jersey, in the United States. We're coming and we have a plan. And we're very excited to be part of that as well. To the people in Sandy Hook, we are excited to be talking with you. To the people in the United Kingdom, there are so many places where it's wonderful. And that this ministry, which isn't all that large, but is everywhere, is being blessed. I want to talk today about one of the sessions in particular that is in the is in the 21 days. I want to expand on it whilst we go through it quick. I want to talk on the gift of hiddenness, the gift of being hidden, the gift of being hidden. And because hiddenness, when we study it, and many people haven't thought about it, or but if you read the scriptures, often it's being when we're hidden that that's the place where God forms us the most. See, there's a kind of silence that comes. It's almost like an absence. And in life, so often, we can think that when our doorbell is not ringing or no one notices us or we go unnoticed, that sometimes we can feel like we're invisible. We can look at our lives and we can see the mistakes, the things that have gone wrong. And sometimes we can be in that place where we think that God doesn't see us and that my life doesn't have value. Sometimes we see that God uses people in their families and in their life when they're young and to do great things at times. And we also know that God uses people and waits their whole life until they're quite elderly before he says, and now's your time.

And yet for many people, as they get older, they stop and say, well, I was missed. And many younger people wonder if it will ever happen. And people in the middle wonder if they will miss out. And yet when we study the scriptures, hiddenness is the place of God's surgery on us. Hiddenness. What if silence is not absence? What if hiddenness is not failure or delay? What happens if hiddenness is God's altar, the place where he will work? And we don't talk about it much because we as a society and a world, we celebrate visibility. We celebrate how much you have in the bank, what you've got, what you look like, the clothes you wear, the things you've achieved. And yet, if we read the gospel, isn't it interesting that they're sometimes the very things that are not celebrated in the scriptures? See, we've learned to measure our lives by what we see. We calculate fruit by followers in social media and another place. We calculate fruit by significance, by recognition, and calling by the opportunities that are given to us. Now, some of us are called to do this sort of thing, churchy type stuff. The vast majority of people aren't. You're not called to stand here. Not called to work on the staff of a ministry or a church. You're called to be his hands, feet, voice in the world. You're called to be with your families. You're called to make society a holier place. And so scripture speaks very differently. It says this on the screen. It dares to name hiddenness not as punishment, but as formation. It dares to call the unseen not a curse, but a gift. And for many of us, we've been waiting our whole lives for our moment of significance. And for some of us, when we're younger, we wonder if it will come. And often when we're in the middle, we think, well, have I missed it? And you meet older people who live with a sense of sadness that they feel they were missed. And they missed who they were meant to be and what they could be. In Colossians chapter 3, verse 3, it says, your life is hidden with Christ in God. Your life is hidden. That there's something about being tucked away with him. I have chickens. I don't know how I ended up with chickens, but I've ended up with chickens. And my chicken collection is growing, right? And I recently had a birthday the other day, and I got chicken tea towels, I got chicken cards, I got chicken ceramic things from people. I even got a chandelier to hang in my chicken cage. Yeah, no, I thought that was ridiculous too. You know, I said to the staff the other day, I wonder how that'll go down in the news. Catholic guy has chandelier in his chicken cage. Yeah, that will go down well, And the interesting thing, I've got one chicken that's become broody, clucky, whatever it is. And even though there's no roosters there, no males, it just wants to sit on the eggs. So what I did when Rosemary wasn't looking, I went down the shop and got these little baby chickens that are a day old. And then that night when it was dark, I went in there and I put them under her. Well, she wakes up in the morning and she thinks to herself, even though there were no eggs underneath her, she thinks, something happened through the night, a miracle happened. Well, I am the Catholic guy and I can do some pretty good things. And so so she looks after these chickens. Well, if you see her the way she looks after chickens, they literally sit under her and they sit on her back and they sit in her feathers. And when you go in there, a lot of the time you'll just see her. And then you'll see these five or six, just literally just the head is sticking out from the thing, right? And she sits with them and they're hidden. And to the degree that they stay hidden will dictate whether they live. Because that's the only way that they can keep warm, because when they're young, they can't regulate their heat. And so their life depends on their hiddenness. Their life depends on their hiddenness. See, when it says in Colossians,

Colossians 3, verse 3, your life is hidden with Christ, hidden in God, in Jesus. It doesn't mean you're overlooked. It doesn't mean you're discarded. It doesn't mean you've been delayed. It doesn't mean you've missed out, but you're held in a secret place. Because in the end of the day, in my prayer life, what I've discovered after all the years that I've been alive is I've discovered everything is passing away. I'm getting older. Things that I wanted to do when I was younger, I don't want to do anymore, even though I always thought I would always want to do them. They're just not important to me anymore. But I always thought they would be important. Things that I wanted to achieve, now I get to and go, oh, gee, why would I ever want to do that? But when I was 40, oh my goodness. Life changes, doesn't it? And the only thing that truly matters is my relationship with Him, and to the degree that I'm hidden in Him. It's all that matters. It's all that matters. When something is hidden in God, it's not lost. When you are hidden in God, when you have in that secret place with Him, you're not lost, but you are protected. It's not less valuable when we're not seen or we don't get accolades. It's being shaped in the fire of the presence of God. There's a shaping for something that couldn't be sustained any other way. Something happens when we allow ourselves to get lost in God, and it's that quiet place that we're alone with Him. There's something that happens to us. You look at the scriptures. Before we look at Moses, before he parts the Red Sea, does his whole Red Sea thing, leads them out of Egypt and all of that, think about who he was. For 40 years, he's standing in just looking after some sheep. He stands in silence for 40 years. He was not yet a deliverer in that place. I wonder if he thought his day would ever come. He was a fugitive, actually. He'd run away, a shepherd, a man who once believed he was ready to lead, and then it was almost plucked away from him, and now he's not sure if he's worthy. He's worthy of anything at all. And yet in all of it, in the hidden years, away from the acclaim of Pharaoh's palace, where he came from, and the momentum that you get from being young and youthful, that God did deep work within. I've been reading a book recently called Deep Work. And the book is about, well, how do you not just do work, but how do you do really deep work? How do you go deep? When God called him from the burning bush, it was not Moses' resume that God praised. It wasn't. It was the soil of surrender that God required. And in the end of the day, because we're going to be with him in eternity, and all of life is about this single thing. God has just one thing that he's interested in about you. Everything else is fluff. Everything else is fluff. It's this. Will you be with him in glory? Will you be with him in eternity? That's the big thing that he's after. He's not after anything else. That's it. The whole point of this experience we're having is, will you get to me in eternity? Will you get to me? David, the anointed king, was the first... He was the first forgotten shepherd. Here he is, when the prophet prophet comes to Jesse, his father's house, to look for a new... He's out in the field. They don't even bother to go and get him. He's just completely overlooked. He's completely overlooked. But it was in the field, in the hidden place, that God saw David's heart. And the Psalms we now pray with reverence and we listen to, and if you go to Mass in a Catholic church, you read the Psalms every week, and we pray with reverence. They were born not in a palace. They were born in the field. They were born in the obscurity of solitude, hiddenness,
Jesus, the eternal Word of God. We talked about the Word in recent weeks, about the fact that He's God the Father, and He says, what can I say about myself? Well, people normally use words to declare who they are. I'm just going to go, Jesus, that's the Word. That's it. That's the declaration. That's who He is. He spends 30 years in silence before He gets to start doing anything. 30 years with no crowd, no recorded miracles. 30 years, no disciples following Him. 30 years in a village, probably with calloused hands, working with Dad in the carpenter store. Quiet faithfulness, hidden. Not inactive, just hidden, but held. I remember being a teenager and sensing the Lord say to me, I want you to proclaim my glory to the ends of the earth. And I remember I shared that with people, and people laughed at me and told me I was an idiot and a fool. I remember people saying that to me. I remember one married couple who came to us when I shared them. I feel God wants me to proclaim the gospel to the whole globe, like everywhere, even that one country we're missing. And I remember this guy came to me and he said, that's just foolish. You're just an idiot. And he said, he was a lawyer, and he said, well, I'm going. He said, I want nothing to do with you. And he left, he and his wife left. And I remember I went through my 20s, all my 20s, you know, a long period of time, because the interesting thing about hiddenness, it's normally decades long in our life. Hiddenness isn't just a time. Often hiddenness is decades that God's at work. And I remember I went in my 20s, and I've told the story often, that I would get up when I was 27, 28, 29, And I would walk in the house when all our little kids were young, and I'd walk through the house at 1 o'clock in the morning, and I'd say to God, God, did you forget me? And I remember in my prayer journals, I would write in my prayer journals, God, did you just call me as a joke? I remember a number of places I wrote, God, did you just call me to disappoint me? Yeah. And I stayed there for a long time. And then God decided to move. I wouldn't be here today if it wasn't for the hiddenness of nothingness and the purification that comes from a world that says your value comes from what you do, but He says your value comes from how available you are to me. Hiddenness, whether it's been 80 years, 70 years of our life, we didn't go to church our whole life, and then all of a sudden we start going. And He says, now's your time. Or whether you're someone who's young. God's never been in a hurry. God has never been in a hurry. And He's never been careless with the formation of the people He calls who He knows will respond to Him again. He's never been careless with the formation of the people that will ultimately respond to Him. He's not just like, I'll just throw it out to everybody and just see who. He knows you. He knows you. He knows your heart. He knows what your response is. See, he knows the beginning from the end. He knows you. He's never been careless about you. He's always known that your response would be what it is. He knew before time began that you would be listening to this right now. That you would be here. You'd be in a place, and you know, like in some of the places where there's big screens and there's all of you are sitting around screens watching right now, or you're watching by yourself at home. The truth is we must hold, when we find ourselves in a season of being unseen, we must hold to the truth that it's in the unseen place that God forms us. Right? Because there's a great lie. A great lie whispered in those hidden places, a lie that says your season is wasted when you are unseen. There's that when you're in a job that you're working your way up and you're doing well and talented at, but there's that something in you that says there's more. You're a mum at home, as one woman said to me, I know that's a great calling and I know it's what I'm called to do, but I know there's more, and I've been unseen. You know, there's a great lie that says if you're truly called, doors will come flying open.
by now. But the truth is,

That's a lie. That's a lie. That's not the voice of the shepherd. That's the voice of the serpent who wants you to step outside the timing of God. Because God's timing for all of us is perfect. I met a man in another city named Johannes, a really, really faithful man, someone I've just got a lot of time for and is becoming a friend. And he's an older gentleman, and his life and his faith's become alive. When he takes me out to places to eat when I travel and meet him in the city he's in, and his faith's become alive. And I look at him, and I was looking at him a little while ago, and I thought to myself, it's because you needed all those years when you thought nothing was happening, that God was preparing the field of your life so that you could say yes in the way you're saying yes now. He is not careless in his formation of us. He's not. He's not. See, hiddenness on the screen. Hiddenness is not inactivity. It's preparation. It's preparation for the person that God is calling you to be. It's the deep subterranean work of God forming your roots before he reveals your fruit. It's what you have to do when no one sees. Again, I've told the story often. I remember being a teenager and feeling like a day would come when I got to be about 18. I thought a day will come and I'm going to have to, God wants me to give talks. But no one ever chose me. I was not in a place. I was not in a group. In anywhere I was where there were people, everyone else got chosen. I never got chosen. But I had this conviction that I needed to prepare. And I remember for 12 years, I'd get in the shower and where the water comes out, I'd stand there and I gave a talk. I cannot tell you how many times practicing because I knew a day would come. And the Bible tells us that what you do in the dark will reveal who you are in the light. Because God is the God of integrity. He's the God of stability and faithfulness. He doesn't like insincerity. And that's why if you're a really good sinner, what you need to say to God is, I'm a really good sinner. He gets that and he's happy with that because he goes, oh, here's a person that's real, as opposed to being a fake. He loves honesty, and not that we leave ourselves in those places. See, on the screen, he does not plant you publicly until he knows you are nourished privately. He doesn't. He doesn't release you into your influence until he knows you are anchored in intimacy with him. For me, it was years of sitting down every day to pray. It was years of, as the priest who said to me once, he said, who has control of your mind? Do you tell your mind what it can think in God, or do you just let your mind think anything? And I remember when he first said that to me, I thought, that's crazy. He said, no, he said, because you have control over your mind. Be transformed in Christ. He said, so you have to learn to catch your thoughts. You catch them. So you train your thinking, not to be, you know, not to make money or anything else like that, but to be disciplined in him. Because when storms come, and they will, it's only the rooted who remain. It's only the ones who've been good in private that stay and achieve in their marriages and in their relationships and in their work and in the community and what they are in God. It's only the ones who privately, where no one sees, put their roots in strongly. See, I've been around doing this for a long time. I've seen so many people who enter into ministry and they're good and they're talented and then they're gone because their talent got them there. Not their hiddenness got them there. I've seen people who've got great gifts and they rise up for a moment and then they're gone. We all know them. Yeah. See, gifts without formation and visibility without surrender,
the world.

0: will at first applaud, but they won't hold you. And because if it's true that in the end of the day, all that God is after is us getting to Him, it puts so much more importance on the hiddenness of your mind, the hiddenness of your heart, and the hiddenness of who you see yourself to be. That becomes important. Because the world will applaud talent for a moment. But how many talented people have we seen come and go? How many church people have we seen come and go? But the person who remains is the person who've learnt what it is to be hidden first. It's what happens in your thoughts, in your minds, and in your heart. See, on the screen, they've learned the language of God in silence. I know He's with me. I sense Him with me. I hear His voice. He says, go this way, don't go that way. That happens in the quiet of who we are. See, they've let Him in the silence shape the architecture of their life, the structures of their life, of their soul. Before anyone else saw the building of who they would be, they've allowed themselves to be made internally. They're not performing when the spotlight, they're simply carrying the presence of God they learned to dwell in when no one was watching. It's what you do when no one's watching. It's what you do when no one's watching. That's the place of strength. See, the gift of hiddenness is what causes us to stand more deeply in Christ. It doesn't feel like a gift at the time, hiddenness, it doesn't. It feels like loneliness. Hiddenness can feel like questioning, what is my life about? It feels like your story has stalled. But hiddenness is not the story delayed, it's not. It's part of the story only God sees until the time is right when others will see it.
1: Hey, thanks for being with us. I'll see you next time. And don't forget, wherever you are, God's never ever far from you.

services are often affiliated with the Blessed Mother and the Rosary. In fact, in the 15th century, the Rosary was known as a rosarium, rose garden, a bouquet of

prayers. Today we will crown our Blessed Mother and offer our prayers through the Chaplet of the Divine Mercy and the Living World Mission Rosary. To quote Archbishop Fulton Sheen, the power of the Rosary is beyond description. Now it is with great joy that we crown Our Lady of Fatima as Queen of the Most Holy Rosary and of the whole world.

0: Look at Jesus, who is looking back at you. I adore you, Lord and Creator, hidden in the most blessed sacrament. I adore you for all the works of your hands that reveal to me so much wisdom, goodness, and mercy. O Lord, you have spread so much beauty over the earth. It tells me about your beauty, even though these beautiful things are but a faint reflection of you, incomprehensible beauty. And although you have hidden yourself and consecrated your beauty, my eyes, enlightened by faith, reaches you, and my soul recognizes its creator, its highest good. My heart is completely immersed in prayer of adoration.
1: Please join me in praying the act of consecration of the family to the divine mercy. O Jesus, you showed us your infinite compassionate love by exhausting the very last drop of blood and water from your body. From this day forward, with full confidence, we entrust our family to your divine mercy. We abandon our past, our present, our future. We place into your wounds all our wounds, which are caused by lack of love, understanding, and trust. Jesus, expel Satan and all evil from our families. Free us from the consequences of sin, and protect us from further harm. Heal our wounds. May our families learn to venerate your divine image, that they will never perish, but experience your loving mercy. Amen.
2: Contemplate the rays and graces of the divine mercy flowing down upon all families. We will now pray the Chaplet of Divine Mercy and remain standing for Jesus, I trust in you. In the name of the Father, and of the Son, and of the Holy Spirit,
3: amen.
2: Our Father,
3: who art in heaven, hallowed be thy name. 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Give us this day our daily bread, and forgive us our trespasses.

0: trespass against us, and lead us not into temptation, but deliver us from evil.
1: Amen. Hail Mary, full of grace,
2: the Lord is with thee.
0: Blessed art thou among women,
2: and blessed is the fruit of thy womb, Jesus.
0: Holy Mary, Mother of God, pray for us sinners, now and at the hour of our death.
1: Amen. I believe in God, the Father Almighty, Creator of heaven and earth, and in Jesus Christ, his only Son, our Lord, who was conceived by the Holy Spirit, born of the Virgin Mary, suffered under Pontius Pilate, was crucified, died, and was buried. He descended into hell. On the third day he rose again from the dead. He ascended into heaven and sitteth at the right hand of God, the Father Almighty. From thence he shall come to judge the living and the dead. I believe in the Holy Spirit, the Holy Catholic Church, the communion of saints, the forgiveness of sins, the resurrection of the body, and life everlasting. Amen.

0: Mary and Joseph created a loving home for Jesus. Let us pray for our families while we welcome the Holy Spirit to bathe us in divine mercy as we offer prayers to the Holy Family.
1: O Lord Jesus, in the home of Mary and Joseph in Nazareth, there you grew in age, wisdom, and grace as you prepared to fulfill your mission as our Redeemer. We entrust our family to you. O Blessed Mary, you are the mother of our Savior. In Nazareth, you cared for Jesus and nurtured him in the peace and joy of your home. We entrust our family to you. O Saint Joseph, you provided a secure and living home for Jesus and Mary and gave us a model of fatherhood while showing us the dignity of work. We entrust our family to you.
2: Holy Family, we consecrate ourselves and our family to you. 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Keep us strong in faith, persevering in prayer, diligent in our work, and generous towards those in need. May our home, O Holy Family, truly become a domestic church where we reflect your example in our daily life. Amen. Jesus, Mary, and Joseph, pray for us.

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6: 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Happy cooking.

God is true to His word, always. What do we tell God whenever we pray? In Jesus, we find the true worship of God. Do not be afraid. Rather, be prepared. Each one of us a member of Christ. Each one of us a part of Christ. The word has been exposed. Let us now fulfill it. Ciao, mabuhay. You are watching The Word Exposed. Let us behold Jesus, the Word incarnate, revealing Himself to us in the Sunday readings. We are on the 12th Sunday in Ordinary Time. In today's Gospel, Jesus offers His disciples a perspective on the persecution and suffering that they might encounter as they follow Him. He tells them, "Fear no one, speak in the light, proclaim on the housetops what they learned from Him." The good news and the truth. Why will they be fearless? Because the Father knows them and cares for them. They are worth more than many sparrows that God sustains and protects. They can also place their hope in Jesus, who said, "Everyone who acknowledges me before others, I will acknowledge before my heavenly Father." This is the same encouragement and assurance that we have, brothers and sisters, as we follow Jesus today. Our discipleship will be tried and threatened, but God is greater than all the trials.

First reading. A reading from the book of the prophet Jeremiah. Jeremiah said, I hear the whisperings of many, terror on every side. Denounce, let us denounce him. All those who were my friends are on the watch for any misstep of mine. Perhaps he will be trapped. Then we can prevail and take our vengeance on him. But the Lord is with me, like a mighty champion. My persecutors will stumble,

they will not triumph. In their failure, they will be put to utter shame, to lasting, unforgettable confusion. O Lord of hosts, you who test the just, who probe mind and heart, let me witness the vengeance you take on them, for to you I have entrusted my cause. Sing to the Lord, praise the Lord, for he has rescued the life of the poor from the power of the wicked. The word of the Lord.

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4: Second reading. A reading from the letter of St. Paul to the Romans. Brothers and sisters, through one man sin entered the world, and through sin death. And thus death came to all men, inasmuch as all sinned. For up to the time of the law, sin was in the world, though sin is not accounted when there is no law. But death reigned from Adam to Moses, even over those who did not sin after the pattern of the trespass of Adam, who is the type of the one who was to come. But the gift is not like the transgression. For if by the transgression of the one the many died, how much more did the grace of God and the gracious gift of the one man, Jesus Christ, overflow for the many? The Word of the Lord.
5: God is our strength. My dear brothers and sisters, every day, all of us, young, not so young, man, woman, rich or poor, we all need strength. But where do we draw our strength from? Some would go to money, to prestige, to fame, and even weapons to feel strong. And as we do this, we see increasing cases of sadness, solitude, depression, even suicide. Our readings for today bring us back to the essential. God is our strength. God is our strength. In the first reading, we are brought face to face with the prophet Jeremiah. All the prophets had suffered, but Jeremiah was one of those who had a very dramatic experience of suffering. And he, according to the first reading, knew everything that was going on in his proclamation of God's word, which was inconvenient to many people, even to those who belonged to his inner circle. Then they started whispering, and he knew they were whispering about him. They started plotting against him, and he knew the machinations that would eventually lead not only to his shame, but also to his imprisonment. They wanted to prove him wrong, and they wanted to silence him. Brothers and sisters, if you were in the place of Jeremiah, you have heard all of these things, and you knew that they were planning something against you, what would you do? Well, some would be very practical and realistic. Stop your being a prophet. Save yourself. No, look for another job. But Jeremiah stayed. What was his motivation? What gave him the strength to face all of this? Very simple. He said, "The Lord is with me." This faith conveys

0: conviction that people might leave him alone, but someone will remain and will never leave me. The Lord is with me. And it is not just a passive presence of the Lord. It is active. He will speak out for me. He will prove my accusers wrong. He is my Savior. Brothers and sisters, do we have that same faith conviction? So I invite all of you to please reflect on your lives. I'm sure you will remember a very difficult moment when God was your only solace. Everyone might have forgotten you. Everyone might have turned against you. But one remained faithful. The Lord is with me. In the second reading, St. Paul tells the Romans that yes, we find a lot of misery in the world. Sin entered the world through one man, Adam. And the consequence of sin is disaster, death. No, sin does not lead to life. But as we are aware of the consequences of sin, St. Paul tells us, well, are you also aware of the grace that came to us through one man, Jesus? And the grace of Jesus is far greater than the offense of Adam. What Jesus has done for us, offering his life for us, and remaining with us through the Holy Spirit, that is the source of strength. And he is stronger. The one who conquered sin and death and is with us will conquer all the sins and the consequences of sin that surround us. But do we cling to Jesus? Or do we cling to other lords or those who pretend that they will solve the maladies of the world? Please return to Jesus. And the grace that he gives us is stronger than all the sins that we have in the world.
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0: The Proclamation of the Holy Gospel according to Matthew. Jesus said to the 12, "Fear no one. Nothing is concealed that will not be revealed, nor secret that will not be known. What I say to you in the darkness, speak in the light. What you hear whispered, proclaim on the housetops. And do not be afraid of those who kill the body, but cannot kill the soul. Rather, be afraid of the one who can destroy both soul and body in Gehenna. Are not two sparrows sold for a small coin? Yet not one of them falls to the ground without your Father's knowledge. Even all the hairs of your head are counted. So do not be afraid. You are worth more than many sparrows. Everyone who acknowledges me before others, I will acknowledge before my heavenly Father. But whoever denies me before others, I will deny before my heavenly Father." The Gospel of the Lord.
1: God is our strength. In our world today, as I said at the beginning, we are seeing so many signs of loneliness, despair, depression even among young people, the increasing cases of violence, which are really an expression of hopelessness, So it is just right that the world will look for strength, but authentic strength, true strength. And the readings for today remind us, God is our strength. We find in Jeremiah, in the first reading, a wonderful example of someone called by God to proclaim God's word. And he knew how the people around him, even close friends, were plotting against him to trap him, to humiliate him, and to silence him. He could have gone away, but he stayed on. Why? What is the reason? Not because he was earning a lot, not because he was becoming famous, not because he would earn a lot of kingdoms. No. The source of strength was, the Lord is with me. And the Lord who is with me will defend me and will prove me right. Wow. You cannot silence a person whose strength is the Lord. Then St. Paul, in the second reading, reminds us that yes, sin and death enter the world through one man, Adam. But as we are aware of the consequences of sin enveloping the world, we should not also miss out on something more important, the grace that Jesus, through his passion, death, and resurrection, has given us. And we should believe that God's grace in Jesus is stronger than sin and death. That's the source of our strength. Now we come to the Gospel from St. Matthew. Again, we have Jesus, our master and teacher, who does not hide anything from his disciples. He was a true friend. So he plainly told them that they would experience opposition, intimidation, and even persecution. So he does not hide that. To follow Jesus is one of the most inconvenient and unpopular things that we could choose in life. But Jesus tells them, do not let people intimidate you. What you have heard from me, you should continue proclaiming loudly, just like Jeremiah. Then, again, we ask Jesus, then how can we be strong enough to face all this intimidation? And this intimidation comes from the powerful ones. That was the experience of Jesus. From the leaders of the temple, the cultural and social leaders. How can you withstand that intimidation? Well, Jesus

0: First says, the Father loves you. The Father loves you. God the Father knows you. Every single hair on your head, every single hair that falls, God knows. So you're always guided by the Lord. The Lord is near you. He loves you. And He cares for you more than He cares for the sparrows. God cares for the whole of creation, but you are worth more than the sparrows. So believe in that. Others who intimidate you may call you worthless, but you are worth more than the Son of God even, no? Because the Father sent His Son for you. Believe in that. You are worth more than all the sparrows. Then Jesus also gives another consoling reason. In the end, before the Father, I will commend you. I will not deny you before the Father. So at the end of your mission, the world might consider your mission a failure, but before the Father, I, whom you have served, will attest to the Father that you deserve eternal glory. Brothers and sisters, our faith gives us hope, and faith and hope in God, no, should give us the determination, the strength to continue our mission in life. Dear brothers and sisters, please guide our young people. Everyone wants to find a source of strength, but we might be misled by those who offer false sources of strength. Wealth, fame, conquest, these will all fade away. And the victor today might become the defeated one in the future. The only stable source of strength is God in Jesus and in the Spirit who is in us. He loves us, He cares for us, and will guide us through. The word has been exposed. Let us now fulfill it. Hi, dear friends. I am Cardinal Luis Antonio Tagle, Archbishop of Manila. You are watching Catholic Faith Network. May God bless you.
1: My name is Father Burke Masters, and I'm the Director of Adult Formation for the Diocese of Joliet. And how can we become a leader for our domestic church? First of all, what is the domestic church? So we believe that, you know, we have our churches, our parish structures around the world, but the very building blocks of our culture, of our society, and of our church is the domestic church. It's the family. We believe that when we have a family that is focused in prayer, scripture, and the sacraments, that you're the building blocks of our church and society. And I believe that to develop divine intimacy, which is that intimate relationship with God, the three cores are prayer, scripture, and the sacraments. So during this time of crisis, when you can't go to church, it's a time to look inward and to say, okay, what is my role as a leader of the family? What can I do that I used to rely on the church to provide? And so we can definitely pray as a family. We can definitely spend time in scripture, maybe dust off that Bible that maybe was sitting there for a long time. And we can participate in the virtual masses that the church offers. Very seldom do we find great disciples coming just out of the blue. and so you as mom and dad, spending time in prayer and scripture with your family can not only make disciples of your children, but they then can go on and make disciples generations from now. You know, sometimes we can just kind of relinquish our role and say, well, the church is here to, you know, pastor my family. But during this time when we can't go to our church physically, this is a time for we as men to stand up and take our role in the family as leaders in the faith. And so what does that mean? What does that look like? I think it's saying, okay, we're gonna definitely watch Mass virtually as a family.

We're gonna pray, you know, during the day. And, you know, sometimes we men aren't comfortable praying, you know, off the cuff. So start praying the Our Father, the Hail Mary, maybe share the rosary among your family. And then little by little, I would encourage you to start leading prayer that's from the heart. When I've witnessed husbands and fathers praying with their family from the heart, and then seeing how the children imitate what dad does, I thought, wow, the power of a father. And to know that when we're baptized as priests, prophets, and kings. And so what is a priest? A priest is one who offers sacrifice. Yes, we have the ministerial priesthood, which I'm a ministerial priest, but every person baptized is one who's meant to offer sacrifice for his or her family. We're prophets, we're meant to speak the truth. And so our children more than ever need to hear the truth from our fathers out there. And then we're kings. What kings gather people into their kingdom. And so as fathers, one of the best things that we can do is to gather our family into the kingdom of God by shepherding them, helping them to know Jesus Christ, by leading them in prayer and helping them develop a relationship that will last long beyond our lifetime here. You know, as somebody who loves baseball, I see little 2 and 3 year old kids with, you know, Cubs jerseys and hats on. And, you know, I'll say, how did they learn to be Cub fans? And of course, it's usually dad, because dad's, you know, big Cub fan. I said, do those kids know Christ? Are you teaching your children about Jesus as much as you're teaching him about the Cubs? And so I really want to encourage fathers to take their role as leaders of their domestic church and helping their kids come to know Christ. It'll be the greatest legacy that they can give their family.

St. Pope John Paul II said, "Society as a whole must respect, defend, and promote the dignity of every human person at every moment and in every condition of that person's life." Catholic Charities of Long Island responds to that call every day. Through our services and outreach, Catholic Charities shares the love of Jesus Christ by offering dignified and compassionate care to the poor of every faith and background. We see Jesus in each person we serve, and when we care for them, we're not simply doing something good, we are serving and caring for Christ. As Matthew 25:40 says, "You did it for me."

0: and welcome to You Did It For Me. I'm your host, Danielle Campbell. Catholic Charities of Long Island has many ways to help Long Islanders who are struggling with the challenges that life brings. We're dedicated to untying the very complicated knots of life. Sometimes it's food insecurity and homelessness, seniors who are homebound and lonely, those who are sick and suffering with addiction, or a family that needs help taking care of their loved one with developmental disabilities. And most often, those challenges result in anxiety and depression and maybe despair. That's why our mental health ministry plays an important role for all the people we help who are in desperate need in so many different tangled ways. During the month of May, our mental health team worked very hard to get the message out that mental health is just as important as physical health. Part of that initiative included meeting with students at our diocesan high schools.
1: It was a day to celebrate mental health. Instead of focusing on mental illness, Catholic Charities of Long Island has made it their mission to get the word out that mental health is just as important as physical health. The Catholic Charities mental health team set up a day of activities for students here at St. John the Baptist Diocesan High School in West Islip.
2: Catholic Charities of Long Island is here today at St. John the Baptist Diocesan High School to kick off Mental Health Awareness Month. And so we're here to really educate the students about what mental

0: health is, why it's important, and maybe some things that they can take home with them to do after this is all over with. It's meant to be fun, but it's also meant to be educational. So we do have our panel where we're kind of talking about what exactly is mental health and learning about that it's just as important as our physical health and our spiritual health, our relationship with God and how that plays an important part to our mental health. We have our walk going on outside so that we can kind of further promote what movement means in terms of our mental health. We have our coping skills interactive workshop going on where we're teaching students that when they leave here, these are some things that you might be able to do whenever you're having a hard time.
1: Catholic Charities mental health team set up 5 different activities. 600 students rotated through a panel discussion on mental health led by 4 Catholic Charities directors. A session in the gymnasium where 2 CCLI counselors offered hands-on coping strategies to move through times of stress, anxiety, or depression. And student-led peer counseling sessions were also offered in the cafeteria. Outside, students played pickleball and kickball and walked laps around the school track. St. John the Baptist students remarked how nice it was to be outside with friends and without their phones.
2: I feel like mental health, it's kind of like overlooked, especially like in high school at this age, like not everybody knows how much it like matters. I feel like this is a really nice opportunity for everybody to focus on their mental health and just like have a day to relax.
1: Vincent Albrecht, principal of St. John the Baptist, thought the mental health program provided by Catholic Charities was just what his students needed.
3: You know, they get stressed about anxiety, they get stressed about things that are in their lives. We're here to support them in any way we can. But again, the big thing for us is we have Jesus, and we're able to bring Jesus into their lives, connect that to this mental health crisis we have going on. To me, he is the greatest fighter to help combat this mental health crisis we have in our world. Every day as we pray and we bring Christ to their lives, we're addressing mental health, doing it through the power of Jesus Christ, the power of the Holy Spirit. So as we pray together, as we go to Mass together, we focus on the beauty of the Eucharist, we are addressing those needs. We started with Mass today because that's the heart of it, you know? And for, like for me personally, when I'm feeling stressed, when I'm feeling overwhelmed, it's Jesus who I turn to. And so we wanted the children to know that there are plenty of ways for them to reflect on their anxiety, on the mental health issues going on in their world, and to remember that in the end, all these other ways can lead you to Christ. Jesus is the focal point of who we are. And if we let him enter our hearts, we can get rid of some of that anxiety.
1: Father Dominic Weigel, the school chaplain, told students during Mass that a person's value is not measured by their grades or their athletic abilities. He told students instead, we have value not because of what we do, but because of who we are.
4: Mental health is so important because, look, these kids have so many things going on their plate. They have school. They have sports, they have hobbies, they have so many things going on, and sometimes it can make them very anxious about the future. And really what's important about mental health is reminding them is that their value doesn't come from what they do, but who they are as children of God.
5: I really think that it's a great thing. I'm glad that everybody's getting the chance to kind of like voice it and kind of get used to like making it normal and kind of recognizing it.
6: Yeah, I'm happy that everybody's recognizing it. It's like something that we need to stress like more. Mm-hmm.
7: Admitting your weakness can sometimes be seen as pure weakness, but nowadays it's actually considered pure strength, because when you admit you have a problem, it gets you one more step towards getting the help you need. It's also really like awesome that Catholic Charities has come out today. So thank you guys for that.
6: I think mental health is just as important as physical health. Like if your mental health is not good, then your physical health isn't gonna be like as good either. And it just affects like your whole like body.
1: Erasing the stigma of mental health and letting students know they are not alone, that's the message Catholic Charities of Long Island wants everyone to hear.
8: It can bring them positivity and opportunity to communicate with others and make new friends and talk about their mental health. And talking about their mental health will like make you feel better and make you feel more calm, and that's what it brings.
3: Catholic Charities does amazing work throughout Long Island. The amount of people they help, the amount of lives they change, the amount of the difference they make in people. We always say at St. John's, we're trying to discover our greatness, discover what makes us great, the gifts that God gave us.

0: Catholic Charity does that every day. They're helping other people who maybe sometimes are going through a tough time get back on their feet, to discover that they can be successful, they can do great things in this world, all through the power of Christ.
1: And I think that's one of our key takeaways from today, is that Catholic Charities is here to help.
2: Our mental health team also visited Holy Trinity High School in Hicksville, where students, staff, and teachers, along with Catholic Charities staff, took part in a walk to bring awareness to the importance of mental health.
3: Last year we did much smaller events, and this year we decided to step it up a little bit. And as you can see, the Trinity was so wonderful with bringing all of their students out. And it's just, you know, we're raising awareness, we're boosting everyone's mood by getting them out in this, you know, a little bit of a party environment. And, you know, and we're just showing that we're in it together, that those struggling need support, and we're here to support them. Be with one another, because that makes a big difference too, to know you're not alone. We all know somebody struggling. I think especially now, everybody gets caught up with their phones, with, you know, their computers, with what's online, with what they see, what they think they should be. And when we come to something like this, we can see that we're just all just regular people trying to get by, and that's what we really want to get across. We're here to help one another.
4: For students my age, I know a lot of people struggle with that sort of thing. I think for mental health, it's almost just as important as your physical health, or even more important. I mean, there's so many kids who struggle and get so set far behind, and you know, it's really important to be aware of it and help each other out, because, you know, one day you might be in that position where you need the help. The fact that we're all out here supporting each other right now, and seeing the track filled with so many people, it's such a nice thing to see. God will always be with us. He'll be there to guide you and to support you, and you just have to have faith in Him that He'll bring you to do the right thing. He has a plan for you in life, and you just have to, you know, go with the flow.
5: As soon as Catholic Charities came to us to talk about this idea for this event for their first year, we knew we wanted to partner with them right away. Our guidance counselors were on board, our social worker was on board, because these are things that we deal with all the time when it comes to mental health and supporting our students. And so bringing more awareness to it and having students participate in something like this was something very important to us. I mean, prayer for us is essential, and I think having a chaplain here and a campus ministry team to be able to use our faith and put our faith into practice when it comes to mental health, it does give us a leg up, I think, for our community. So we're happy to be able to do that on a daily basis. It sounds cliche almost, but they are exposed to so much information through social media. There are pros to it, but of course these are things that we have to bring attention to as far as how students are using social media to connect with other people. It's not something we necessarily had to deal with. So it's a new world, and we are helping them navigate it, and we're navigating it a bit ourselves as well.
6: It is so important, and this is amazing, and I'm so happy as a community that we're able to just take an hour out of our day to just kind of come together and talk and spend time together and just show each other how we're here for each other. So if you need to speak to somebody, somebody's always there.
7: We're thrilled to be out here and be collaborating with Holy Trinity Diocesan High School in order to celebrate and recognize Mental Health Awareness Month. This is a time to focus on our own emotional well-being, as well as to raise awareness about individuals who are living with mental health conditions, and to erase the stigma that really prevents people from seeking help. This is about overall wellness and well-being, and getting out here and walking is one way that we promote that. Catholic Charities has many ministries that do help people who are struggling with different life situations and mental health issues. A key part of that, being able to do that, a key part to that support is the spirituality and the faith that we bring to do that, and that is how we support people. We really want to incorporate and focus on our faith and what and how we are bringing the hope to people through that.
8: It's a good cause to stand up for. Mental health is something that everyone will really struggle with at some point in their life, in some form or another, so it's great to really come out and show your support for it.
9: I didn't know what to expect, because this is the first time we ever did something like this, so I was like, maybe it might be something more of like relaxing, we're all just walking, we're talking. Now, like, I'm in 30 minutes into it. It's like really fun, actually. Like, all my friends are around, we're just talking, we're walking, really enjoyable, like, it's calming.
10: Instead of looking at your phone, right?
9: Yeah. I'm an athlete, right? I do lacrosse, wrestling, and football for the school. Mental health is everything. Like, the feeling of going onto that field or the mat and just being suppressed with like mental stress of excelling in sports and school. It's a lot. I'm in campus ministry. I EM. I go to the weekly mass. I help out a lot at the school when it comes to masses and all that. It's a lot. It's a great feeling.
11: To see that people are like actually walking for a cause and not just like sitting behind and watching on the screens or, you know, just like being on their phones like normal and just like observing. Seeing people, a lot of people, especially like maybe like 800 or so kids, actually walk for something as big as this is amazing to see. I also take my faith like pretty seriously, and praying, especially at a Catholic school, obviously you already know that we do prayer in the morning, in the evening, and during lunch, before, whatever. So, I mean, I pray specifically before tests so that I can know, so I can have like more confidence during the test, and to pray for remembrance or pray for the stress to not be as like prevalent.
12: Mental illness sometimes is like overlooked by like a bunch of people, and I say that's not cool.
13: It's honestly amazing seeing everyone, like, you know, how unified everyone is, you know? It's a great thing to see, like a whole bunch of like young students unified for a certain cause. I feel like we gotta pray for everyone that's dealing with these things or everyone that's dealing with these issues, you know? It's an important thing.
2: Coming up next, I sit down with Christine Lai, the Director of Mental Health for Catholic Charities of Long Island. More You Did It For Me after these messages.
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2: Welcome back to You Did It For Me. Joining me in the studio today is Christine Lai, who is the Director of Mental Health Ministries for Catholic Charities of Long Island. And Christine, thank you so much for joining us. We are wrapping up a very special month, the month of May, of course, dedicated to Our Lady, but also to mental health awareness.
16: Yes, thank you, Danielle. It is a pleasure to be here. I welcome the opportunity to be able to share a little bit more about mental health awareness. We've actually just finished up a very busy and fun month getting the word out about mental health awareness. So, I mean, this is a time that we really want people to reflect on how do they take care of their own mental health and well-being, and then how do we care for others who may be living with a mental health condition, and also how are we kind of erasing that stigma that may be preventing people from getting mental health treatment that they might need. So kind of within that, one of the key messages is that our physical health and our mental health are both equally important, and our mental health is just as important as our physical health. So while we might go to the doctor because we have something, a physical illness, we want to get the word out that mental health, you might need to do the same thing.
2: And it affects both, right? I mean, if you're mentally feeling down and out, your physical health could suffer.
16: Yeah, absolutely. And conversely, if you are not feeling well physically, it also has an impact on your mental health. So it's part of, you know, the fact that we have our all different parts of us that impact each other equally.
2: Yeah, it's really true. And I love the idea that we, Catholic Charities of Long Island, spent the month focusing on high school students and really, you know, giving them that message that it's okay. And mental health is where it's at.
16: Yeah, we did have a very fun time. We spent the month in our two diocesan high schools, St. John the Baptist and Holy Trinity Diocesan High School.

schools. And we did a lot of fun activities like a walk for mental health awareness and some other kind of educational activities to get the word out about this is kind of, you know, how you can take care of yourself. And these are the parts of how you do that, because this is kind of an impressionable age where young people are really just starting to learn these kind of skills and how do you incorporate that into your life. But also, you know, at the same time, we wanted to make that connection with the high school students to

0: Catholic Charities is here. If you need help, if someone that you know needs help, that we're here. We're just a phone call away.
1: Right. And for the students, I remember speaking to them when they were walking on the track and outside, and they were actually relieved to be outside doing something physically, you know, and not having their phones with their friends.
0: Yes, absolutely, because physical activity is one of the things that can also boost your mental health, because, you know, we always say, you know, we're out to raise awareness and boost your mood, because the physical activity kind of releases endorphins, which are kind of those kind of, you know, feel-good hormones in your brain that kind of lift your mood and your spirit.
1: Right. And for our high school students, I really know, like, I call May Ember, because it's like December, right? It's so stressful for our high school kids. Everything's wrapping up. They have all kinds of finals. On top of it, they have social media. And I know that our team spent time speaking about the impact of social media on the high school students.
0: We did, particularly when we were at St. John the Baptist High School. We did talk about the fact that social media is kind of has a dual kind of impact. There is a positive side of it that it allows us to be able to connect with people that we may have never been able to do so. And it also opens up, you know, different groups where we can have positive connections. But at the same time, it may also connect us to other things that may have a negative impact on our mental health. And just the fact that we might be spending too much screen time, you know, being on the phone that much, meaning that we, you know, might become a little more isolated away from our family or our peers by spending too much time on the phone being engaged in social media. So we talked about those kind of things, and, like, just, you know, trying to emphasize simple thing of putting your phone down and being engaged with others.
1: I just heard a saying. It said, I'm going 90s. And I thought, what does that mean? And my friend told me, we're not taking our phones with us. We're leaving our phones home. You know, we're going to do a 90s night out. And I loved the idea of just, you know, as long as everyone's safe and sound, leave the phones home.
0: Yeah, I remember those days.
1: Yeah, but just that feeling, that FOMO, right? FOMO.
0: Yes, fear FOMO. Yeah, fear of missing out.
1: Yeah, fear of it. And they really do feel that.
0: Yeah, absolutely. You know, peers are one of the biggest connections and motivating forces for young people. And so always trying to have that connection, and what are other people doing, and so that you're not missing out, you know.
1: Right.
0: You want to be a part of it.
1: Yeah, a lot of anxiety. The students, though, that we spoke with on those two occasions seemed very well-versed about mental health. Like, we didn't speak about it when we were in school.
0: Yeah, absolutely. So you can tell over time, which is really a positive thing. You can see the shift in how younger people are learning about these kind of things, because, and how it's becoming a part of their vocabulary. And it's been through education efforts, like what Catholic Charities has just been doing over the past month, throughout the years, to be able to educate people. And that's where all of this has come from.
1: I thought the event at St. John's was really fantastic because it had many different modalities. We were in the auditorium where they could have a panel discussion, and they went into the gym and they were learning coping skills, and then they had peer counseling, and then they got to go outside and do, you know, some physical activity, play pickleball, things like that. And I just thought it was genius the way that was done, because I felt that it showed that wraparound idea of learning about it, talking about it, moving, feeling active, being outside. You know, my mom would always say, go out and eat a banana, when I told her I feel bad. Like, I feel, go outside, eat a, you know. But the idea was, I'm outside, I'm taking time to just stop what I'm doing. And I know it sounds silly, right?
0: Well, and, you know, I'm glad that you mentioned all the different activities that we did at St. John the Baptist, and that was really because of the great collaboration that we have with the high school and with campus ministry in particular, because, you know, all of those activities were really put together through that relationship. And we were, you know, exactly connecting with the students in all the different areas that we talk about, that people have, our physical health.

0: health, our social and emotional health, and also our spiritual health. Because, you know, it's also the emphasis that our relationship with God and our connection with our faith community are also key aspects of our wellness.
1: I always say that Catholic Charities has that extra amazing part to what we offer, and that's the hope through Christ. And that's, we're professional, and we also have that hope, that faith. Tell us about Catholic Charities mental health services.
0: Oh, so our mental health services are largely our Bayshore and Medford mental health clinics. So they are full service clinics that provide individual, family, and group psychotherapy. We provide medication management and psychiatric evaluations. We do crisis intervention. We are staffed by licensed professional therapists, social workers, mental health counselors. We have psychiatrists and nurse practitioners. And we provide things both in person and by telehealth. And you know, we do accept major insurances like Medicare and Medicaid, but we also have a sliding scale fee for people who may be uninsured. And while all of those sound kind of
1: technical?
0: Technical, yes, that's a great word. Mm-hmm. I just wanted to reflect back on what you said and pick that back up and add it into the description, because our emphasis is that, you know, the key part and what our difference is that we are adding in our spirituality, our connection to Christ, and how we're incorporating that into our ministry and what we're doing to help others. So that kind of brings the hope and softness to it and moves a little bit away from what you just said, that the technical part.
1: Right, that real, you know, kind of cut and dry stuff.
0: Yes.
1: Yeah. Professionals, but giving that faith and hope is just so important. And Catholic Charities, we have that information on our website. People can find help. They can call. And I know that we just started these group discussions as well, group therapy, which I think is fabulous.
0: Yeah, in both of our clinic settings, we've just added in different kinds of groups to be able to serve more people. And also to kind of create more of a peer environment for people to be able to engage with others who have, you know, similar interests. We have an older adults group. We have teen groups. We have healthy recovery groups. So we have a lot of different, you know, things going on where some things are, you know, geared towards art and just a lot of different activities to kind of open up across the board.
1: And what I love, and, you know, kind of our final comment, but just how the mental health team spans the entire ministries of Catholic Charities, the seniors, the moms, the children, the families. You're there to help all the other different ministries with their mental health issues that may come up.
0: Absolutely. I mean, we work collaboratively within Catholic Charities with all of our different ministries. And it goes back to what you said at the very beginning about, you know, our mental health being just as important as our physical health. So we're trying to make all of those connections, you know, across Catholic Charities.
1: Yeah, it's really a beautiful ministry. And we thank you for all that you do.
0: Thank you for having me.
1: And next, find out where you can learn more about the Catholic Charities of Long Island Mental Health Services, how you can maybe get involved and bring hope around the corner for a Long Island family. More You Did It For Me, after these messages.
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1: Welcome back to You Did It For Me. 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

0: 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I'm Danielle Campbell. Thank you for joining our program today. If you'd like more information on Catholic Charities, go to our website, catholiccharities.cc. And now join us in a reflection with Father Louis Kona, Associate Pastor at St. Patrick's in Smithtown.
1: The work of Catholic Charities across Long Island raises an awareness of issues and challenges surrounding the field of mental health. Our Catholic faith can offer us guidance in this area by shedding light on all dimensions of the human person created in God's image and likeness. Part of our human nature, of course, is our mental and psychological life. Our Catholic faith teaches us to incorporate the best of what science and medicine offers with the truth of the gospel. Catholic Charities grounds work in the field of mental health with the spiritual and moral formation of those they serve. We learn through the work of Catholic Charities that faith and science, faith and medicine enhance one another and teach us how to help those in moments of challenge and difficulty, reminding us that everyone is created in God's image and likeness. All are God's children, called to grow each day through prayer and the sacraments more and more into His own likeness.

Well, welcome back, everyone, for our fifth session on the Eucharist in the Bible. In this session, we're going to continue our journey with the Israelites in the desert and stay in the book of Exodus just a bit longer to look at yet another prefiguration of the Eucharist. And to be honest with you, the one that is my personal favorite, and that is the mysterious bread of the presence that was kept in the tabernacle of Moses. The reason this is one of my personal favorites is because it was something I really discovered as I was working on the book, Jesus and the Jewish Roots of the Eucharist. Having studied first century Judaism as a doctoral student, and also growing up as a Catholic, having studied Catholic apologetics on the Eucharist, I was familiar with the manna as a prefiguration of the Eucharist, and with the Passover lamb as a prefiguration of the Eucharist. But as I was working on the research for this book, I stumbled onto yet another mysterious bread in the Old Testament that really hit me like a ton of bricks when I began to realize how important it was as a type of Christ and of the Mass. And that is this bread of the presence, this bread that was kept in the sanctuary built by Moses and the Israelites during the Exodus journey, known as the tabernacle or the tent of meeting. So in this session, we're going to take the whole time just to look at this particular bread, because it is little known, and maybe sometimes people have heard of it, but we haven't necessarily investigated it in detail to kind of trace out its implications typologically for our understanding of the Eucharist. By the way, one of the reasons that's the case is because the descriptions of the bread of the presence are in Exodus chapters 25 and following, which are the long, detailed accounts of how to build the tabernacle. And most people, if you've read the book of Exodus, the first 20 chapters are fascinating. You got the plagues and the flies and, you know, Pharaoh and the chariots. And then you get to chapter 20, you got the Ten Commandments, and all that's great. You kind of know that stuff. And then all of a sudden,

in Exodus 25, these long descriptions begin of exactly how the tabernacle is to be built, how many cubits is to be, what kind of goat hair to use. And it's like reading an IKEA instruction manual, you know, for building furniture or something. I mean, it is boring. Well, I mean, at first glance, it's boring. And that's where a lot of people fall off the wagon and stop reading the book of Exodus. But when you see the tabernacle, not just as the historical sanctuary of Moses, but as a prefiguration of Christ, this actually can be one of the most exciting parts of the Old Testament and one of the most exciting parts of the book of Exodus to read together. So we're going to do what we've done before. We'll look at it in its context, the original context of the Exodus, and then we'll trace out how it points forward to Jesus and the Eucharist as well. Now, I want to get to the tabernacle, but we have to put the tabernacle itself in context, because the tabernacle didn't just drop out of the sky. The tabernacle that's described in Exodus 25 actually has its origins in the sacrificial rituals that are described in Exodus 24, where the Israelites on Mount Sinai, they establish a very important relationship with God by means of the blood of the covenant. Right? So in this session, we're going to look at Exodus 24 and 25 together. But we'll begin with Exodus 24. If you turn to Exodus 24, the scene is set with the Israelites having arrived at Mount Sinai and having received the Ten Commandments, the law of God. And again, for many Christians, we think, well, the Ten Commandments, they got the law at Sinai and that was it. But it wasn't it. Actually, the Ten Commandments were the prelude to the establishment of the relationship that takes place in Exodus 24 at the sacrifice of the covenant. So in Exodus 24, we read this interesting description of the actual ratification of the covenant relationship between God and Israel when we hear these words. 24 verse 1 reads, "And the Lord said to Moses, 'Come up to the Lord, you and Aaron, Nadab and Abihu,'" those are Aaron's two sons, "'and 70 of the elders of Israel, and worship afar off.'" So pause. Notice this whole chapter is about worship. Now we're getting into liturgy, like we mentioned in the first session. Public service to God, public worship. So big question in Christians today, what does worship look like? What should it consist of? Right? How long should the sermon be? What kind of music should we have? So it's interesting, as we'll see when we get later in the New Testament, some descriptions of worship. But here we get the Old Testament description of God Himself giving instruction about worship. Keep your eye on this and pay attention to the form it takes. Verse 2 continues, "Moses alone shall come near to the Lord, but the others shall not come near, and the people shall not come up with him." So Moses came and he told the people all the words of the Lord and all the ordinances. And all the people answered with one voice and said, "All the words which the Lord has spoken, we will do." Yeah, right. If you know the book of Exodus, you know they do not fulfill the word of the Lord. But they have good intentions here, right? So Moses wrote all the words of the Lord. And he rose early in the morning and built an altar at the foot of the mountain and 12 pillars according to the 12 tribes of Israel. So notice, pause there again. Who else is a priest? Moses is functioning as a priest. Levites haven't been established yet. Moses is a priest as well in Exodus 24. Verse 5, "So he sent young men of the people of Israel who offered burnt offerings and sacrificed peace offerings of oxen to the Lord. And Moses took half of the blood and he put it in basins. And half of the blood he threw against the altar. Then he took the book of the covenant and he read it in the hearing of the people. And they repeated, 'All that the Lord has spoken, we will do, and we will be obedient.'" Can you imagine this? Congregation getting together and everybody saying the same words over and over again in response to the... Yeah, okay, you get the idea. This is a responsorial kind of liturgy, right? It's formal. It's structured. It's revolving around a covenant, a book of a covenant, around sacrifices, right? And then in verse 8, these momentous words are spoken. "Moses took the blood and threw it on the people and said, 'Behold the blood of the covenant. Behold the blood of the covenant, which the Lord has made with you in accordance with all these words.'" Now stop there for a second. Why are those words so momentous? Well, because they're only going to occur one other time in the Bible in this precise form, when Jesus himself will make

those words his own at the Last Supper. This is the blood of the covenant. We'll come back to that a little bit later, but you can already see this is a major moment in the history of Israel. This is the ratification of the sacred family bond between Yahweh and Israel by means of blood, which, by the way, functions as a very important visible sign of that relationship. Notice, what does Moses do? He takes the blood of the sacrifice, he throws it on the people, and he throws it on the altar. The altar symbolizes God. The people, obviously, are Israel. So what is that sacrifice meant to signify? That Israel and Yahweh are flesh and blood. They are family by means of the covenant, right? Think about it. If you say someone's your family, you can use the expression, that's my own flesh and blood, right? As a way of saying, they're my family. And the sacrifice at Mount Sinai signifies the same thing. Yahweh is saying to Israel, you are my family. You are my flesh and blood, right? We have one blood that bonds us together, right? If you grew up like I did when I was little in the 80s, some guys would become blood brothers, right? You know, you slit your hand and you put your hands together, and now we're family, right? Now we're blood brothers. Why? Because through the blood we've been united. It's kind of a child's game, but there's some deeper significance there to what blood signifies. It signifies life, it signifies family, all right? So, Exodus 24 here is giving us a description of the worship and the sacrifice of the covenant. Notice, by the way, what do we have? A priest, altars, formal responses, a holy book, blood of a covenant, right? Sacrifice. I mean, this is all the stuff of the Mass, right? I mean, this is the kind of formal and visible signs that we see in the Mass. Especially, notice Moses' otherwise strange action. Can you imagine a priest taking liquid and going around and throwing it on the people? Imagine such a thing, right? Hard to get your mind around, right? No, we do this during the Easter season, right? But it's not blood that's thrown on us. It is water, because the water flowed from the side of Jesus, right? It's renewing our baptismal covenant, right, with the Lord. Okay. But again, I'm always getting ahead of myself. For now, in its ancient context, it's establishing the blood covenant at Sinai. Now, you could stop there, and many people do. The story doesn't stop there. It doesn't end with the blood sacrifice at the base of the mountain. It ends with the heavenly banquet at the top of the mountain. Look at verse 9, Exodus 24, verse 9. Then Moses and Aaron, Nadab and Abihu, and 70 of the elders of Israel went up, and they saw the God of Israel. And there was under his feet, as it were, a pavement of sapphire stone, like the very heaven for clearness. And he did not lay his hand on the chief men of the people of Israel. They beheld God and ate and drank. Whoa. That's heavy, right? This is what scholars refer to as a theophany, right? A revelation of God, a manifestation of God, where he unveils himself in a certain way to his people. Now, some of you might be thinking, well, wait, I thought you couldn't see God, right? Remember, no one can see God and live. And in fact, later on in the book of Exodus, Moses is going to ask God, show me your glory. And God will say, no, you can't see my face. But he shows him his backside, right? Okay, his glory passes before him. So there's some kind of mitigation of the vision here. They see something of God. Notice, what's their focus? It's on the floor around the throne, right? Okay. But they don't see his face here. But they're seeing his glory in some kind of way. And they don't just see his glory. What do they do when they're in his presence? They eat and they drink. So they have what you might call a holy or a heavenly banquet, right? A blood sacrifice at the bottom of the mountain, a banquet at the top, right? So notice, what does that suggest to us? Well, what was the blood sacrifice at the bottom of the mountain ultimately ordered toward? The banquet at the top, right? Entering into God's presence. Once the covenant's established, then they go up into his presence to be with him, to commune with him, to eat and drink with him, right? I hope you're seeing how important eating and drinking is in the Bible. I mean, it is essential. It is essential, right? Notice the numbers here, too.

0: you got Moses at the top, right? Then you've got Aaron, who's the chief high priest, right? And Aaron, Nadab, and Abihu, his two sons, go up to the top of the mountain. So you got Aaron, the one, then Aaron, Nadab, and Abihu, the three. Then you got the 12 pillars, representing the 12 tribes, and the 70 elders. Does this sound familiar? 1, 3, 12, and 70. Where do we see those numbers elsewhere in the New Testament? Well, in Jesus and his disciples. Jesus is like a new Moses. And who's his right-hand man? Peter. And who does he take with him up to the top of another mountain? Three, Peter, James, and John, right? And then he has his 12 disciples representing the 12 tribes, and then the 70 elders. What a coincidence, right? I wonder if Jesus knew the Old Testament. I wonder if he just coincidentally picked the very numbers of the priesthood in Exodus 24 to establish the circles of his own disciples. I think he knew it, right? So Jesus establishes around himself a kind of new priesthood, right? And we could go into that in a little more detail later. But for now, I hope you can see, this is an important moment in the history of Israel, isn't it, right? The priesthood, the covenant, the sacrifices, the heavenly banquet.
1: Storms. Whether your life is built on the rock or the sand, one thing is sure, the storms of life hit us all. In the midst of the storms, where do you turn? Where do you find hope? It is precisely in times like these that we have a greater need and a fresh opportunity to draw closer to God and know His will. God has promised, if we draw near to Him, He will draw near to us. Where do we find those promises? In His Word, the Holy Bible. That is why I'm so excited about introducing the new Catholic edition of the English Standard Version Bible, published exclusively by the Augustine Institute. 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Approved by the Vatican, it's a translation anyone can understand. It's the perfect gift. God gave us His Word for a reason, so that we may be anchored in the storm.

Israel can't stay at Mount Sinai. I'm sure Moses and the elders wanted to stay on top of the mountain, just like the disciples, and just eat and drink in God's presence forever. But they've got a promised land to get to. They've got a desert to journey through. And so what God does in the next chapter is give them the tabernacle. The tabernacle is, in a sense, a kind of portable Mount Sinai. It's meant to replicate for them in a liturgical way what had happened in an extraordinary way on Mount Sinai, in the theophany of God on top of the mountain, right? So what happens then in the next chapters of Exodus is that God gives very, very, very detailed instructions about how to build the tabernacle, which is significant there too. Notice God does not ask the people, hey, how would you like to worship me? You know, what colors do you like, right? What kinds of music do you like? No. He gives them instructions. He teaches them how he desires to be worshipped. And in doing this, he gives them the instructions to how to build the tabernacle. For our purposes here, obviously I can't take you through all those chapters, so I've given you a kind of drawing, a sketch of the basic parts of the tabernacle that are outlined in the book of Exodus.

Okay. The tabernacle of Moses, Exodus chapter 25 and following, gives us detailed instructions about the place of worship. So if you ever wondered, you know, what kind of sanctuary does God want? Well, this is the first one he describes in the Old Testament, and this is what it looks like in its basic components. So the tabernacle of Moses was a portable temple, essentially, a portable sanctuary where God was to be worshipped, right? And in order to kind of see it clearly, I'll just take you through the basic components of the tabernacle and explain what they are. All right, so the tabernacle of Moses was divided into three main parts, three main courts. First, you had the outer court of sacrifice, which was the largest and most exterior. In that outer court, you had two key pieces of sacred furniture. First, the bronze altar of sacrifice, which is where the bulls and the goats and all the burnt offerings would be offered to the Lord. And then second, you had the bronze laver of water, which is where the priests had to wash their hands and their feet before they offered sacrifice. I know that's hard to imagine. A priest washing his hands in a laver of water before offering sacrifice, right? But that was the case in the Old Testament. In fact, in the book of Leviticus says, if the priest doesn't wash before he offers sacrifice, he shall surely die, right? So this was serious, okay? In the outer court, this is where the bloody sacrifices of the bulls and goats would be offered, and the priest would wash and then offer them on this altar that would be burning. It would be, you know, there would be fire atop the altar. Right. Now, as you move from the outer court into the second part of the temple, it is known as the holy place, right? And there was basically a veil separating the outer court from the holy place. And when you go inside the holy place, sometimes called the inner court, what you would see as you walked in is, first, directly in front of you, a golden altar of incense. A golden altar of incense would be directly in front of you. And then to your left, you would see the golden lampstand, in Hebrew known as the menorah. People still to this day are familiar with Jewish menorahs, right? Although contemporary menorahs have eight branches, and the one in Exodus has seven. Right? In Jewish tradition, they make that distinction between the one that was in the temple and tabernacle and then later menorahs, because there is no more temple. Right, so you had the golden lampstand, the menorah, with seven tongues of fire, seven candles, seven branches. And then to your right, you would have seen a less well-known but very important piece of sacred furniture, the golden table of what is known as the bread of the presence. The golden table of the bread of the presence. Now, in all my years of teaching this, I've found it fascinating to note that many students have never heard of the bread of the presence. Okay, and there are a couple of reasons for this. First, in some of the older translations of the Bible, it is translated as the showbread. You've probably heard that before, right? Now, why is it called the showbread? Well, it has nothing to do with Broadway musicals or anything like that. That's just an old English translation going back to the German, Schaubrot, which meant like bread of presentation or bread being shown or placed before God, right? But this golden table of the bread of the presence contained bread and also flagons of drink offerings to the Lord. Guess what kind of drink that was? Yeah, it's wine, of course, right? So notice then in the second part, the inner court, the holy place, you move from bronze and bloody sacrifices to gold and unbloody sacrifices. Now it's bread and wine and incense being offered to the Lord, right? And then finally, you would pass through another veil. It would be here. And after you entered into that veil, which only the high priest could go in through, there would be the Holy of Holies, the innermost sanctuary, right? And what was in the innermost sanctuary? The famous Ark of the Covenant, right? Which we all know from Indiana Jones, right? And the Raiders of the Lost Ark. A golden box, right? Containing the law, the tablets of the law, as well as the jar of manna that we learned about last time. And then later on, the rod of Aaron's priesthood, the rod that budded in the book of Numbers. Okay, and atop that golden ark, by the way, you had two gold statues of cherubim, of angels, right? Which, by the way, is important for us as Catholics to recognize that even in the Old Testament,

Testament, even in Judaism, God is not an iconoclast. He doesn't reject all forms of graven images or sacred images, right? In Exodus 20, he tells the Israelites in Ten Commandments, don't make any graven images. But there he clearly means idols, because just a couple of chapters later, he commands them to make golden images of cherubim, right? Of angels. So just a little side note, God is not anti-gold, and he's not anti-statue either, right? Okay, so this is how he wants the sanctuary to be adorned. Why? Why the statues of the cherubim? Well, I would suggest to you because the tabernacle itself, especially the innermost sanctuary, is supposed to be kind of heaven on earth. And when you get into the Holy of Holies, you come before the throne of God. And what is the throne of God in Isaiah and Ezekiel? It is the cherubim themselves. So the cherubim are meant to signal to you, when you go into the Holy of Holies, you're not really on earth anymore, right? You're in heaven. Which, by the way, is the same thing our sanctuaries today are supposed to signify, right? Why do you go into a Catholic church? Why do you not just have statues of angels, but statues of saints? Jesus, the Blessed Virgin Mary. Why? Because they are in heaven now, right? In the Old Testament, it's just God and the angels, right? But in the New Covenant era, heaven is, so to speak, more populated. It has the Blessed Virgin, it has Jesus in his incarnate body, and all the angels, and now the saints as well. Does that make sense? Do you see the connection here? All right, but for now, just realize that this is an image of the throne of God in heaven for the ancient Israelites, the golden ark of the covenant, and the Holy of Holies. What does any of this have to do with the covenant and the sacrifice on Mount Sinai? And what did it mean to the first Israelites? Like, what would they have thought the tabernacle meant when they went to worship at the tabernacle? Right? I think, given its context in the book of Exodus, that this really is functioning as a kind of portable Mount Sinai. It's a recapitulation of the events that happened when God made the covenant at Mount Sinai. Think about it for a second. Just break it down. At the bottom of Mount Sinai, what did Moses do? He built an altar where they offered burnt offerings and blood sacrifices. So the bronze altar represents the altar that was at the base of Mount Sinai. What again about the bronze laver of water? Well, we didn't get to read this, but in Exodus chapter 19, before they made the covenant, God commanded the people that they should wash with water in order to prepare to meet him when he came down upon the mountain, right? Okay, it was a kind of, for lack of a better word, it was a kind of baptism, right? A ritual washing to prepare them to enter his presence, okay? So, in other words, this is symbolic of what happens at the bottom of the mountain. But then when you move into the holy place, what you are, in a sense, symbolically and liturgically doing is going up Mount Sinai to the top, like Moses and the elders. And what did they see when they got to the top of the mountain? Well, what was on top of Mount Sinai? Smoke and fire, right? It says in Exodus that the Lord descended in fire upon the mountain, that he descended in smoke upon the mountain, right? And so inside the holy place, you'd see the flames of fire and you'd see the smoke of the incense, the altar of incense going up. And also too, by the way, in Exodus 25, it says that the golden lampstand wasn't just a lamp, but it was decorated with flowers, covered in flowers. Why? Because it's a tree. It's supposed to look like a bush. Can you think of any other bushes that were burning on Mount Sinai? Did any come to mind? Exodus 3, the burning bush, right? The famous burning bush of Moses' call, right? So in a sense, the golden menorah is kind of a recapitulation as well of the burning bush, right? But what did Moses and them do when they went up into the fire and the smoke? What does it say? They beheld God and they ate and drank. Right? So the question becomes, what did they eat and what did they drink? I'll give you a hint. It's not hamburgers and cheese, right? It's okay. What is it? Well, in context, the only thing that makes sense is bread and wine, right? Bread and wine. And so on the golden table, the lampstand, we have a banquet, a golden table with bread and flagons of drink, right? Of wine, right?
in order to recapitulate or recap

that heavenly banquet that they had on top of the mountain, right? Now, if you have any doubts about this, which of course you don't, just look at Exodus chapter 25, verse 1 through 8 and 23 through 29. So I just want to, Exodus 25, verse 23 through 29. Let's just look real carefully at the description of this golden table, because this is the most consequential part of the tabernacle for us regarding the Eucharist. So if you look at Exodus 25, 23, verse 23 through 29, this is the exact description of the table. It says these words: "You shall make a table of acacia wood. 2 cubits shall be its length, a cubit its breadth, and a cubit and a half its height." A cubit, by the way, is basically the length from a person's elbow to the tips of their fingers. It's about a foot and a half, right? And it says, "You shall overlay it with pure" what? Gold. That's the sacred metal of the Old Testament. Gold is holy, it's precious. "And you shall make a molding of gold around it. And you shall make it around it a frame a hand breadth wide, and a molding of gold around the frame. You shall make for it 4 rings of gold and fasten the rings to the 4 corners at its 4 legs. Close to the frame, the rings shall lie as holders for the poles to carry the table." So notice, pause there. It's set up just like the Ark of the Covenant. You couldn't just grab it. You had to actually have poles that would hold it. You didn't want to touch it because it was holy, right? So the priest would carry it in that way. Verse 28 says, "You shall make the poles of acacia wood, overlay them with gold, and the table shall be carried with these. And you shall make its plates and its dishes for incense, and its flagons and bowls with which to pour libations." So notice, what's a libation? It's a drink offering. So this is where the wine is. And then it says these very critical words in verse 30, "And you shall set the bread of the presence on the table before me always." Shall set the bread of the presence on the table before me always. Now, why is that so important? Well, in the Hebrew, the words here for bread of the presence have a kind of double meaning. The Hebrew expression is literally lechem ha-panim. Lechem ha-panim. Lechem is the word for bread. And then panim is the word for presence. But it's also the word for face. So literally, it's the bread of the presence and the bread of the face. Because when you stand in front of someone's face, you are in their presence. So what is this bread of the face? Whose face are we talking about? It's the face of God. Because in Exodus 24, what did it say? They beheld God, and they ate, and they drank. What did they eat and drink? The bread of His face, the bread of His presence, the bread of the heavenly banquet atop the mountain. Now, the first time I discovered this, it rocked my world, because immediately as a Catholic, what am I thinking of? The real presence, right? The real presence of Jesus in the Eucharist. And there's a real sense here in which that's exactly what this is pointing forward to, because in the Eucharist, what are we really encountering? The face of God. Remember what Jesus said to the apostles? Philip said, "You know, Lord, this is all great, but just show us the Father. You know, come on." And what did Jesus say? "Philip, how long have you been with me? Right? Do you not know that he who has seen me has seen the Father?" Right? Because Jesus reveals the face of God, right? And in the Eucharist, he unveils the face of God and conceals it at the same time, right? This bread of the face, the bread of his presence, right? The rabbis actually called it the bread of the face of Almighty God, right? It's the face of God. Okay, so I think then, with that in mind, that what's going on in the tabernacle is that it's meant to kind of make present that heavenly banquet, right? And sure enough, once you move beyond the veil, you have the throne of God in heaven, the Ark of the Covenant, which is His throne. And there's so much we could say about this. There's so many signs and symbols hidden in this tabernacle. Can I just tell you one? I'll just do one little side real quick. All right. Of course, you can't say no. No, move on. Isn't it interesting when you look at the tabernacle to think

there are three signs of God's presence to his people, right? Think about it for a second. Behind the veil, you have the invisible throne of God the Father, right? That's what's interesting about the ark is most ancient Near Eastern cultures had arks, like Egyptians had arks, but on top of their arks, they'd have a statue. But the ark of the Israelites, there's no image. It's the invisible Father, the Creator God, the ineffable God. But then outside of that veil, what do we have? The bread of the presence, which points us to what? The Son, Christ, who makes the face of God visible to us. And then on the other side, the flames of the golden lampstand, the tongues of fire. Anybody, what fire? What does fire represent in the Bible? The Holy Spirit. So we have, in a sense, the Holy Trinity hidden in the tabernacle. Right? Father's behind the veil. Outside the veil, who makes the Father manifest? The Son and the Spirit. Always together. Always revealing. Always working in salvation history to unveil the face of the Father. And now, the Trinity is not fully revealed to the New Testament, right? Christ is going to be the one who makes clear, but God's already given signs and shadows, right? And which, by the way, as one of my students once pointed out to me, I was once teaching this, and I noticed one of the students, he was tearing up. Like, he was starting to cry. And I was like, "What? Is everything okay?" And he said, "Yeah, Dr. Petrie, but I just saw something in your drawing." He says, "Notice what's in the middle of the persons of the Trinity. The golden altar of incense. Who does that represent? Us. Our prayers. Because that's what God wants to do. He wants to draw us into the life of the Trinity through worship, through sacrifice. Right? Remember the Catechism 260 I quoted the other day? The ultimate end of the divine economy is the entry of God's creatures into life, the blessed life of the Trinity.

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I just want to make a couple of quick points from the book of Leviticus. Now, I know you have Leviticus memorized. You know, it's everybody's favorite book. But just in case, to refresh your memory, if you look at Leviticus 24, there's a couple of more points about the bread of the presence we want to highlight. In the tabernacle, quote, he, meaning the priest, shall keep the lamps in order upon the lampstand of pure gold before the Lord continually. And you shall take fine flour and bake how many cakes? 12 cakes of it. 2/10 of an ephah shall be in each cake. You shall set them in two rows, 6 in a row, upon the table of pure gold. And you shall put pure frankincense with each row, that it may go with the bread as a memorial portion to be offered by fire to the Lord. Right? So pause there. Notice, how many loaves of bread then are we dealing with? 12, to symbolize the 12 tribes. And then also, he's saying there should be some incense with the bread. Why? Because it's a sacrifice. It's an unbloody sacrifice, but it's still a sacrifice, right? Representing the 12 tribes. Now he continues, every Sabbath day Aaron shall set it in order before the Lord continually on behalf of the people of Israel as a covenant forever. Or you could translate the Hebrew as an everlasting covenant. A berit olam, an everlasting covenant. Wow! Bread and wine, that's an everlasting covenant. What could this possibly point forward to, right? This is the bread of the presence of the old, pointing forward to the new bread of the presence in the Last Supper, right? And then it says something interesting, too. It says that it shall be for Aaron and his sons, and they shall eat it in a holy place, since it is for him a most holy portion. So this special bread in the Old Testament was reserved for Aaron and his sons, because only they could go into the holy place and consume it. It was a priestly sacrifice meant for the priest to consume, meant for the priest to eat, as a symbol of the covenant forever. Now, why do I bring that up? Well, because that's the one aspect of the bread of the presence that actually reappears in the New Testament explicitly. I know we're supposed to stay in the Old Testament here, but I can't help but fast forward for a moment to the one time in the Gospels where Jesus explicitly mentions the bread of the presence. It's in a story found in Matthew chapter 12, the famous story of the disciples plucking heads of grain on the Sabbath. So with everything we've learned about the tabernacle and the bread, go back to that passage and look at it in context. And it reads, at that time Jesus went through the grain fields on the Sabbath and his disciples were hungry. I don't know if you've noticed, but they never bring any food with them anywhere. And they can never catch any fish. I mean, these guys are terrible. So they began to pluck ears of grain and to eat. But when the Pharisees saw it, they said to him, look, your disciples are doing what's not lawful to do on the Sabbath. Because you couldn't harvest on the Sabbath, right? And the Pharisees saw even plucking grain as harvesting. So Jesus said to them, haven't you read the Bible? I mean, it's kind of what he says. Have you not read, in other words, in Scripture, what

David did when he was hungry and those who were with him, how he entered the house of God and ate the bread of the presence, which it was not lawful for him to eat, nor for those who were with him, but only for who? The priests. We just got that from Leviticus, right? Or have you not read in the law how on the Sabbath the priests in the temple profane the Sabbath and are guiltless? I tell you, something greater than the temple is here. Boom. You can hear the silence. Excuse me? I mean, you're a Jew. What is greater than the temple? The temple is the dwelling place of God on earth. The temple is the replica of the tabernacle where God said he would dwell with his people and they would worship him. I mean, what could possibly be greater than the temple? God himself dwelling among his people in the flesh. Okay? So if you look at this passage, it's very interesting because what Jesus is doing is he's essentially rebutting the Pharisees' critique of the disciples by saying, I'm the true temple. And my disciples are like the priests. And like the priests in the temple, they can work on the Sabbath. Right? Because what did Leviticus tell us was the day the priests offered the bread of the presence in the temple? It was on the Sabbath day. That's the day they would prepare it. That's the day they would offer it to God. Right? And Jesus here is comparing himself not just to the temple, but to David and his disciples. He's going back to an old story in the Old Testament where David and his men show up to the tabernacle and they ask the priest, you know, got anything to eat? You got anything in the rectory? And he says, oh, no, all we have is the bread of the presence. And then the priest says to David and his men, very interesting, this is in 1 Samuel 21. The priest says, well, have your men kept themselves from women? What? What he means is, have they abstained from marital relations? Because in the Old Testament, a priest had to practice sexual continence and abstinence whenever he was serving in the tabernacle. And David says, well, yes, actually we have because we're on a military expedition. So they are able to eat the bread of the presence, right? Interesting, because it's kind of like a temporary celibacy in the Old Testament. Whenever the priest was offering sacrifice, he had to abstain from marital relations. So even though the priests were married, they practiced temporary continence, right? So what is Jesus doing? He's saying, I'm the new David. My disciples are like David's men. We can eat the bread of the presence. I'm the new temple. My disciples are like the new priests. And on the Sabbath day, they can work, just like the priests in the temple, because something greater than the temple is here. And that's really ultimately what he's going to do at the Last Supper, when he's going to take the bread and the wine and say, this is the blood of the covenant, right? And this is my body. In other words, this is the new bread of my presence, which will be with you always, even to the end of time. Right? Think about the implications of that from a Jewish perspective. If the bread of the presence was the symbol of Yahweh's presence, of God's presence, and now Jesus institutes the new bread of his presence, what is he implicitly saying? I'm God, right? And I'm going to be with you always, even to the end of time. In closing then, what's the implications of this for our Catholic faith? One of the most important teachings of the Catholic Church has to do with the real presence of Jesus in the Eucharist, right? I mean, this is something that is essential for us as Catholics. And I think that it's important that although you don't find the words real presence in the Bible, in the New Testament, you do find bread of the presence in the Old Testament, right? Because that's really what the Eucharist is. It's the fulfillment of the bread of the presence. In the Catechism of the Catholic Church, paragraph 1373, the Church lays out the doctrine of the real presence. And I just want to pause to ponder for a minute what that means before we conclude. In 1373, the Catechism teaches this. Christ Jesus, who died, yes, who was raised from the dead, who is at the right hand of God, who indeed intercedes for us, is present in many ways to his church. He's present in his word, in his church's prayer, where two or three are gathered in my name, in the poor, in the sick, the imprisoned, and in the sacraments of which he is the author, in the sacrifice of the Mass, and in the person of the minister. Pause there. Think about it.

Jesus is present in all kinds of ways, isn't he? Right? He's spiritually present everywhere as God. He's present in all these different forms that the Catechism just listed. The poor, the sick, the suffering. He's present here with us now as two or three who are gathered in his name. And sometimes people will use this to say, well, I don't need to go to Mass, right? Because I can be with Jesus anywhere, right? I can be with him in the woods or, you know, hunting in the boat or whatever it is, you know. And that

say, but he is present most especially in the Eucharistic species. The word species there means appearances, right? Meaning the host, right, and the chalice. Why is that presence special? Well, the Catechism spells it out. The mode of Christ's presence under the Eucharistic species is unique. It raises the Eucharist above all the sacraments as the perfection of the spiritual life and the end to which all the sacraments tend. In the most blessed sacrament of the Eucharist, the body and blood, together with the soul and divinity of our Lord Jesus Christ, and therefore the whole Christ, is truly, really, and substantially contained. This presence is called real, by which it is not intended to exclude the other types of presence, as if they could not be real too, but because it is presence in the fullest sense. That is to say, it is a substantial presence by which Christ, God and man, makes himself wholly and entirely present. So in other words, it's only in the Eucharist that not just Jesus' spirit, but his body is present. Right? When we go up to receive the Eucharist, the priest doesn't say, the spirit of Christ, or the soul of Christ. What does he say? The body of Christ. Why? Because God became a man so that he can be among us, so that he can be with us. Because when you love someone, when human beings love one another, we don't just want to hear their voice or be present in spirit. We want to be present to them how? In body. We want to be close to them. We want to be able to touch them. We want to be able to hold them, to commune with them, to converse with them, right? And because Jesus is fully man, he wants that in his human sacred heart for us too. He wants to be with us. Okay? Not just in spirit and in body. And that's what the doctrine of the real presence is, that he's present body, blood, soul, and divinity. And don't forget all four of those, right? It's not just his body. It's not just his blood. You can have body and blood and have a corpse if there's no soul there, right? It's his body, his blood, his soul, and his divinity. Because once again, the Eucharist is not something. It's someone. It's someone. He wants to be with us in the body, right? And the problem with the incarnation was that in his humanity during his life, he could only be one place at a time. But through the real presence of the Eucharist, he can be with us everywhere, anywhere, at any place and in any time, hidden under the appearances of bread and wine. That's the doctrine of the real presence. It, so to speak, breaks the bread of the presence out of that one tabernacle of the Old Testament and puts it into all the tabernacles that are spread throughout the world in every sanctuary, in every place, to the end of time. I'll close with one final story from Jewish tradition. According to the rabbis, this is fascinating, I found it while I was working in the book, Jewish Roots of the Eucharist. According to the rabbis, the priests in the first century had a custom that during the Passover, the pilgrims would come up to the temple. The priest would take the bread of the presence out of the holy place. In other words, they'd bring it outside the sanctuary, and then they would lift it up to the pilgrims at Passover and say, "Behold God's love for you. Behold God's love for you." Imagine Mary and Joseph going up to the temple Passover, seeing the Jesus, seeing that bread. Behold God's love for you. Right. And that is fulfilled in the Eucharist. When the priest lifts up that host, what is he really showing us? God's love made flesh. Behold God's love for you. Right. Come back next time. We'll look at what that love means, right, as we continue our journey forward into the Gospels, into the life of Christ.

0: Hi, this is Bob Berryhill of the Safaris on the Catholic Faith Network. Surf's up!
1: What is the meaning of the term good? For St. Thomas Aquinas, this idea is absolutely central. And the first thing to note about it is that it is an analogical term. That is, there's not just one definition of the term good. We use it in different ways that are analogous to each other. According to St. Thomas Aquinas, goodness is analogical. That is, there's not only one definition of the good. Rather, we use the word in different but analogous ways. So, I can say that a chocolate bar is good, and a football game is good, and a summer day is good. Are they good in the same way? Obviously not. The goodness of a chocolate bar and the goodness of a football game, they're not simply the same. When I say this, I'm saying something that refers to the desirability and to the perfection of chocolate, football, a summer day. So the good is what we desire, or even what causes or arouses our desire or our love. Or you could even say it's what we desire in all our willing. St. Thomas Aquinas did not define the good because he saw it as a primary notion. So he only describes it by its effects. He writes, for example, since the good moves the appetite, we describe it in this way as what all desire. In other words, every act of our freedom actually arises from our original thirst or desire for the good. If we didn't desire a good, we would never choose or will anything. So this idea of the good is extremely important. It's at the origin of our freedom. Freedom, then, has to do with how we, as intellectual, rational creatures, seek the good. We seek it with a higher kind of spontaneity and creativity than animals do, because we understand our goal and therefore order and choose our activity. Now, there's a second way of describing the good that Aquinas uses. It's equally important. The good is what perfects something. A living thing seeks its perfection, and so it seeks its good. Now, of course, perfections will vary just as things differ. The perfection of a plant or an animal is one thing. The perfection of a person is another matter. Though, in fact, there are some obvious similarities. On the biological level, for example, a human person has a certain physical perfection that is like the perfection of a plant or an animal, which we would call health. But a person also has a perfection proper to a higher nature, human nature, which is connected to our capacity to know and to love. We are able to know the good as such, and we are able to choose it and to love it with our will. So we could define the human person in a certain way as a being aspiring to perfection, not only on the physical or biological level, but also on the spiritual level, because a human person seeks love and friendship. He seeks justice. He seeks truth. He seeks in all of these things what is good. When we frame the good in this way, as a perfection, then we're able to see how the good is an end. It's a final cause. It's what we are seeking by our action. So the distinctive thing about

about human beings, then, is that we are able to know the good with our minds and so direct our actions to it. Of course, this comes with a danger, which we don't see so clearly in animals, that we also have the capacity to misunderstand the good or to seek after things that are only apparent goods. This actually is how we sin. When we sin, our intellects become clouded and our appetites become distorted. And this makes our search for the good much more difficult. Once you start down the path of disorder, your judgments will start to go wrong very easily, and you'll have a much harder time correcting yourself. That's why it is so important for us as flourishing human beings to know the good and to seek it with our whole heart.

Welcome to The Joy of Music. My name is Diane Bish, and I would like to invite you to join us today as we take you on a musical journey to Alaska aboard the cruise ship, the Crystal Harmony, an appropriate name for a program about music. Our journey will begin in the beautiful Canadian city of Vancouver, then on to Victoria, and to Alaska with visits to the Inside Passage, Glacier Bay, and beautiful picturesque towns along the way. Thank you for joining us as we enjoy the beauty of God's creation in both sight and sound.

We welcome today on our musical journey to Alaska, John Dee, the principal oboist of the Florida Philharmonic Orchestra and one of the outstanding oboists in the world today.

0: Nestled at the foot of Harbor Mountain on Baranof Island is the former capital of Russian America, Sitka, situated in one of nature's most spectacular settings. Dominating Sitka's skyline is the 3,200-foot snow-capped cone of Mount Edgecombe, an extinct volcano, as well as many other magnificent mountains. Russia's occupation of Sitka lasted for 126 years, but ended in 1867, and soon after was turned over to the United States.
1: Sitka is the home of the Tlingit Indians, which were captured by the Russians and sold to the Americans. Sitka carries the legacy of both the Indians and the Russians with its Totem Square, St. Michael's Cathedral, Castle Hill with the Baranof Castle, the Sitka National Park, and the new Archangel Dancers, local women who perform Russian and Ukrainian dances in authentic costumes. It was our pleasure in Sitka to visit the small but impressively beautiful Sitka Lutheran Church. Here we found a petite organ of 15 ranks and two manuals, where as usual, we were delighted to make music.

0: On our musical journey to Alaska, it was our pleasure to visit the Sitka Lutheran Church, where I have here with me the pastor, Mr. or Reverend, shall I say, James Drury.
1: I answered to lots of things, that's fine.
0: Thank you for being here with us today.
1: We are delighted to have you here sharing our lovely little Kessler.
0: Yes, I understand that this organ came to America from Estonia in 1845.
1: It was built in 1845 by the Kessler Organ Works in Tartu, which is now Estonia. It was shipped. Lots of interesting features on it. The keyboard folds up. It's designed to fold up flat. I'm not quite sure the total mechanism,
0: but you
1: can
0: like
1: see
0: that. It just folds right up. It's ready to take with you.
1: And the stops pull from the inside rather than others. The pipes were all taken out and shipped separately and wrapped individually. And then when it got here, it was placed and then put all back together, tuned, and was played for probably about 25 years in the original church, which was built in 1843.

In our musical journey of Alaska, we once again board the Crystal Harmony in Sitka to travel on to Juneau. On our cruise

ship, the Crystal Harmony, we not only are able to experience the beauty of nature as we pass lush shorelines, snow-capped mountains, massive glaciers, and picturesque towns, but also able to enjoy the ambiance of friends and family aboard the streamlined vessel. Shipboard dining, whether inside or out, gives a chance to mingle with friends, old and new, enjoying stimulating activities including lectures, theaters, golf driving ranges, shops, and libraries. All this and much more in our musical journey to Alaska.

In our musical journey, we arrive in Juneau, the beautiful capital of Alaska. Juneau is located in the panhandle of Southeast Alaska, 900 miles north of Seattle and 600 miles southeast of Anchorage. Without doubt, Juneau is one of the most scenic state capitals in North America. The year 1959 brought statehood to Alaska as the 49th state, and Juneau became the state capital of Alaska.

I'm standing here at the wharf in Juneau at the statue of the dog Patsy Ann. Patsy Ann was a bull terrier who was born in Portland, Oregon in 1929 and came to Juneau as a pup. Because of her unerring sense of the imminent arrival of all of the ships, she was dubbed by the mayor in 1934 the official greeter of Juneau. Patsy Ann was stone deaf, but somehow she could hear the whistle of the ships even before they were in sight. She would trot down to the wharf and greet the visitors warmly. After her death, the friends of Patsy Ann commissioned a statue of the official greeter of Juneau, Patsy Ann.

As the capital of Alaska, Juneau has a population of only 31,000 people. Its economy is based on tourism, mining, logging, and fishing. One of the features about Juneau that interested us so much on The Joy of Music is the fact that the State House of Juneau actually houses an organ in its main lobby, something we never have found in our musical visits around the world.

There are over 100,000 glaciers in Alaska. And not far from Juneau is the Mendenhall Glacier, a slow-moving river of ice stretching 12 miles and reaching 1.5 miles across the Mendenhall Valley, with ice 400 to 800 feet deep. Although only minutes from downtown Juneau, a trip to the glacier transports visitors to a primordial past when much of North America was buried under ice.

The mighty Mendenhall grinds its way from the Juneau ice field. 1,500 square miles of ice, a frozen expanse larger than Rhode Island. The ice field feeds 38 other major valley glaciers.

0: My name is Diane Bish, and I would like to thank you for joining us today on The Joy of Music as we have brought you a musical journey of Alaska on the Crystal Harmony. 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
1: Mary's Meals is a simple, practical work of love carried out in the name of Mary, the Mother of Jesus. Please join us in this movement.

The angel of the Lord declared unto Mary, and she conceived of the Holy Spirit. Hail Mary, full of grace, the Lord is with thee. Blessed art thou among women, and blessed is the fruit of thy womb, Jesus. Holy Mary, Mother of God, pray for us sinners, now and at the hour of our death. Amen. Behold the handmaid of the Lord. Be it done to me according to thy word. Hail Mary, full of grace, the Lord is with thee. Blessed art thou among women, and blessed is the fruit of thy womb, Jesus. Holy Mary, Mother of God, pray for us sinners, now and at the hour of our death. Amen. And the Word was made flesh and dwelt among us. Hail Mary, full of grace, the Lord is with thee. Blessed art thou among women, and blessed is the fruit of thy womb, Jesus. Holy Mary, Mother of God, pray for us sinners, now and at the hour of our death. Amen. Pray for us, O Holy Mother of God, that we may be made worthy of the promises of Christ. Let us pray. Pour forth, we beseech thee, O Lord, thy grace into our hearts, that we to whom the incarnation of Christ, thy Son, was made known by the message of an angel, may by his passion and cross be brought to the glory of his resurrection, through the same Christ our Lord. Amen.

In the name of the Father, and of the Son, and of the Holy Spirit, amen. I believe in God, the Father Almighty, creator of heaven and earth, and in Jesus Christ, his only Son, our Lord, who was conceived by the Holy Spirit, born of the Virgin Mary, suffered under Pontius Pilate, was crucified, died, and was buried. He descended into hell. On the third day, he rose again from the dead. He ascended into heaven and is seated at the right hand of God, the Father Almighty. From there, he will come to judge the living and the dead. I believe in the Holy Spirit, the Holy Catholic Church, the communion of saints, the forgiveness of sins, the resurrection of the body, and life everlasting. Amen. Our Father, who art in heaven, hallowed be thy name. Thy kingdom come, thy will be done, on earth as it is in heaven. Give us this day our daily bread, and forgive us our trespasses, as we forgive those who trespass against us. And lead us not into temptation, but deliver us from evil. Amen. Hail Mary, full of grace, the Lord is with thee. Blessed art thou among women, and blessed is the fruit of thy womb, Jesus. Holy Mary, Mother of God, pray for us sinners, now and at the hour of our death. Amen. Hail Mary, full of grace, the Lord is with thee. Blessed art thou among women, and blessed is the fruit of thy womb, Jesus. Holy Mary, Mother of God, pray for us sinners, now and at the hour of our death. Amen. Hail Mary, full of grace, the Lord is with thee. Blessed art thou among women, and blessed is the fruit of thy womb, Jesus. Holy Mary, Mother of God, pray for us sinners, now and at the hour of our death. Amen. Glory be to the Father, and to the Son, and to the Holy Spirit, as it was in the beginning, is now, and ever shall be, world without end. Amen. The first glorious mystery, the resurrection. You need not be amazed. You are looking for Jesus of Nazareth, the one who was crucified.

He has been raised up. He is not here. See the place where they laid him. Our Father, who art in heaven, hallowed be thy name. Thy kingdom come, thy will be done on earth as it is in heaven. Give us this day our daily bread, and forgive us our trespasses, as we forgive those who trespass against us. And lead us not into temptation, but deliver us from evil. Amen. Hail Mary, full of grace, the Lord is with thee. Blessed art thou among women, and blessed is the fruit of thy womb, Jesus. Holy Mary, Mother of God, pray for us sinners, now and at the hour of our death. Amen. Hail Mary, full of grace, the Lord is with thee. Blessed art thou among women, and blessed is the fruit of thy womb, Jesus. Holy Mary, Mother of God, pray for us sinners, now and at the hour of our death. Amen. Hail Mary, full of grace, the Lord is with thee. Blessed art thou among women, and blessed is the fruit of thy womb, Jesus. Holy Mary, Mother of God, pray for us sinners now and at the hour of our death. Amen. Hail Mary, full of grace, the Lord is with thee. Blessed art thou among women, and blessed is the fruit of thy womb, Jesus. Holy Mary, Mother of God, pray for us sinners now and at the hour of our death. Amen. Hail Mary, full of grace, the Lord is with thee. Blessed art thou among women, and blessed is the fruit of thy womb, Jesus. Holy Mary, Mother of God, pray for us sinners, now and at the hour of our death. Amen. Hail Mary, full of grace, the Lord is with thee. Blessed art thou among women, and blessed is the fruit of thy womb, Jesus. Holy Mary, Mother of God, pray for us sinners, now and at the hour of our death. Amen. Hail Mary, full of grace, the Lord is with thee. Blessed art thou among women, and blessed is the fruit of thy womb, Jesus. Holy Mary, Mother of God, pray for us sinners now and at the hour of our death. Amen. Hail Mary, full of grace, the Lord is with thee. Blessed art thou among women, and blessed is the fruit of thy womb, Jesus. Holy Mary, Mother of God, pray for us sinners now and at the hour of our death. Amen. Hail Mary, full of grace, the Lord is with thee. Blessed art thou among women, and blessed is the fruit of thy womb, Jesus. Holy Mary, Mother of God, pray for us sinners now and at the hour of our death. Amen. Hail Mary, full of grace, the Lord is with thee. Blessed art thou among women, and blessed is the fruit of thy womb, Jesus. Holy Mary, Mother of God, pray for us sinners now and at the hour of our death. Amen. Glory be to the Father, and to the Son, and to the Holy Spirit, as it was in the beginning, is now, and ever shall be, world without end. Amen. O my Jesus, forgive us our sins, save us from the fires of hell, lead all souls to heaven, especially those most in need of thy mercy. The second glorious mystery, the Ascension. Then, after speaking to them, the Lord Jesus was taken up into heaven and took his seat at God's right hand. Our Father, who art in heaven, hallowed be thy name. Thy kingdom come, thy will be done on earth as it is in heaven. Give us this day our daily bread, and forgive us our trespasses, as we forgive those who trespass against us. And lead us not into temptation, but deliver us from evil. Amen. Hail Mary, full of grace, the Lord is with thee. Blessed art thou among women, and blessed is the fruit of thy womb, Jesus. Holy Mary, Mother of God, pray for us sinners, now and at the hour of our death. Amen. Hail Mary, full of grace, the Lord is with thee. Blessed art thou among women, and blessed is the fruit of thy womb, Jesus. Holy Mary, Mother of God, pray for us sinners, now and at the hour of our death. Amen. Hail Mary, full of grace, the Lord is with thee. Blessed art thou among women, and blessed is the fruit of thy womb, Jesus. Holy Mary, Mother of God, pray for us sinners, now and at the hour of our death. Amen. Hail Mary, full of grace, the Lord is with thee. Blessed art thou among women, and blessed is the fruit of thy womb, Jesus. Holy Mary, Mother of God, pray for us sinners, now and at the hour of our death. Amen. Hail Mary, full of grace, the Lord is with thee. Blessed art thou among women, and blessed is the fruit of thy womb, Jesus. Holy Mary, Mother of God, pray for us sinners, now and at the hour of our death. Amen. Hail Mary, full of grace, the Lord is with thee. Blessed art thou among women, and blessed is the fruit of thy womb, Jesus.

Holy Mary, Mother of God, pray for us sinners, now and at the hour of our death. Amen. Hail Mary, full of grace, the Lord is with thee. Blessed art thou among women, and blessed is the fruit of thy womb, Jesus. Holy Mary, Mother of God, pray for us sinners, now and at the hour of our death. Amen. Hail Mary, full of grace, the Lord is with thee. Blessed art thou among women, and blessed is the fruit of thy womb, Jesus. Holy Mary, Mother of God, pray for us sinners, now and at the hour of our death. Amen. Hail Mary, full of grace, the Lord is with thee. Blessed art thou among women, and blessed is the fruit of thy womb, Jesus. Holy Mary, Mother of God, pray for us sinners, now and at the hour of our death. Amen. Hail Mary, full of grace, the Lord is with thee. Blessed art thou among women, and blessed is the fruit of thy womb, Jesus. Holy Mary, Mother of God, pray for us sinners now and at the hour of our death. Amen. Glory be to the Father, and to the Son, and to the Holy Spirit, as it was in the beginning, is now, and ever shall be, world without end. Amen. O my Jesus, forgive us our sins, save us from the fires of hell, lead all souls to heaven, especially those most in need of thy mercy. The third glorious mystery, the descent of the Holy Spirit. All were filled of the Holy Spirit. They began to express themselves in foreign tongues and made bold proclamations as the Spirit prompted them. Our Father, who art in heaven, hallowed be thy name. Thy kingdom come, thy will be done on earth as it is in heaven. Give us this day our daily bread, and forgive us our trespasses, as we forgive those who trespass against us. And lead us not into temptation, but deliver us from evil. Amen. Hail Mary, full of grace, the Lord is with thee. Blessed art thou among women, and blessed is the fruit of thy womb, Jesus. Holy Mary, Mother of God, pray for us sinners, now and at the hour of our death. Amen. Hail Mary, full of grace, the Lord is with thee. Blessed art thou among women, and blessed is the fruit of thy womb, Jesus. Holy Mary, Mother of God, pray for us sinners, now and at the hour of our death. Amen. Hail Mary, full of grace, the Lord is with thee. Blessed art thou among women, and blessed is the fruit of thy womb, Jesus. Holy Mary, Mother of God, pray for us sinners, now and at the hour of our death. Amen. Hail Mary, full of grace, the Lord is with thee. Blessed art thou among women, and blessed is the fruit of thy womb, Jesus. Holy Mary, Mother of God, pray for us sinners, now and at the hour of our death. Amen. Hail Mary, full of grace, the Lord is with thee. Blessed art thou among women, and blessed is the fruit of thy womb, Jesus. Holy Mary, Mother of God, pray for us sinners, now and at the hour of our death. Amen. Hail Mary, full of grace, the Lord is with thee. Blessed art thou among women, and blessed is the fruit of thy womb, Jesus. Holy Mary, Mother of God, pray for us sinners, now and at the hour of our death. Amen. Hail Mary, full of grace, the Lord is with thee. Blessed art thou among women, and blessed is the fruit of thy womb, Jesus. Holy Mary, Mother of God, pray for us sinners, now and at the hour of our death. Amen. Hail Mary, full of grace, the Lord is with thee. Blessed art thou among women, and blessed is the fruit of thy womb, Jesus. Holy Mary, Mother of God, pray for us sinners, now and at the hour of our death. Amen. Hail Mary, full of grace, the Lord is with thee. Blessed art thou among women, and blessed is the fruit of thy womb, Jesus. Holy Mary, Mother of God, pray for us sinners, now and at the hour of our death. Amen. Hail Mary, full of grace, the Lord is with thee. Blessed art thou among women, and blessed is the fruit of thy womb, Jesus. Holy Mary, Mother of God, pray for us sinners, now and at the hour of our death. Amen. Glory be to the Father, and to the Son, and to the Holy Spirit, as it was in the beginning, is now, and ever shall be, world without end. Amen. O my Jesus, forgive us our sins, save us from the fires of hell, lead all souls to heaven, especially those most in need of thy mercy. The fourth glorious mystery, the Assumption. You are the glory of Jerusalem. You are the splendid boast of the people. God is pleased with what you have wrought.
May you be blessed by the Lord Almighty forever.

and ever. Our Father, who art in heaven, hallowed be thy name. Thy kingdom come, thy will be done, on earth as it is in heaven. Give us this day our daily bread, and forgive us our trespasses, as we forgive those who trespass against us. And lead us not into temptation, but deliver us from evil. Amen. Hail Mary, full of grace, the Lord is with thee. Blessed art thou among women, and blessed is the fruit of thy womb, Jesus. Holy Mary, Mother of God, pray for us sinners, now and at the hour of our death. Amen. Hail Mary, full of grace, the Lord is with thee. Blessed art thou among women, and blessed is the fruit of thy womb, Jesus. Holy Mary, Mother of God, pray for us sinners, now and at the hour of our death. Amen. Hail Mary, full of grace, the Lord is with thee. Blessed art thou among women, and blessed is the fruit of thy womb, Jesus. Holy Mary, Mother of God, pray for us sinners, now and at the hour of our death. Amen. Hail Mary, full of grace, the Lord is with thee. Blessed art thou among women, and blessed is the fruit of thy womb, Jesus. Holy Mary, Mother of God, pray for us sinners, now and at the hour of our death. Amen. Hail Mary, full of grace, the Lord is with thee. Blessed art thou among women, and blessed is the fruit of thy womb, Jesus. Holy Mary, Mother of God, pray for us sinners, now and at the hour of our death. Amen. Hail Mary, full of grace, the Lord is with thee. Blessed art thou among women, and blessed is the fruit of thy womb, Jesus. Holy Mary, Mother of God, pray for us sinners, now and at the hour of our death. Amen. Hail Mary, full of grace, the Lord is with thee. Blessed art thou among women, and blessed is the fruit of thy womb, Jesus. Holy Mary, Mother of God, pray for us sinners, now and at the hour of our death. Amen. Hail Mary, full of grace, the Lord is with thee. Blessed art thou among women, and blessed is the fruit of thy womb, Jesus. Holy Mary, Mother of God, pray for us sinners, now and at the hour of our death. Amen. Hail Mary, full of grace, the Lord is with thee. Blessed art thou among women, and blessed is the fruit of thy womb, Jesus. Holy Mary, Mother of God, pray for us sinners, now and at the hour of our death. Amen. Hail Mary, full of grace, the Lord is with thee. Blessed art thou among women, and blessed is the fruit of thy womb, Jesus. Holy Mary, Mother of God, pray for us sinners now and at the hour of our death. Amen. Glory be to the Father, and to the Son, and to the Holy Spirit, as it was in the beginning, is now, and ever shall be, world without end. Amen. O my Jesus, forgive us our sins, save us from the fires of hell, lead all souls to heaven, especially those most in need of thy mercy. The fifth glorious mystery, the coronation. A great sign appeared in the sky, a woman clothed with the sun, with the moon under her feet, and on her head a crown of 12 stars. Our Father, who art in heaven, hallowed be thy name. Thy kingdom come, thy will be done on earth as it is in heaven. Give us this day our daily bread, and forgive us our trespasses, as we forgive those who trespass against us. And lead us not into temptation, but deliver us from evil. Amen. Hail Mary, full of grace, the Lord is with thee. Blessed art thou among women, and blessed is the fruit of thy womb, Jesus. Holy Mary, Mother of God, pray for us sinners, now and at the hour of our death. Amen. Hail Mary, full of grace, the Lord is with thee. Blessed art thou among women, and blessed is the fruit of thy womb, Jesus. Holy Mary, Mother of God, pray for us sinners, now and at the hour of our death. Amen. Hail Mary, full of grace, the Lord is with thee. Blessed art thou among women, and blessed is the fruit of thy womb, Jesus. Holy Mary, Mother of God, pray for us sinners, now and at the hour of our death. Amen. Hail Mary, full of grace, the Lord is with thee. Blessed art thou among women, and blessed is the fruit of thy womb, Jesus. Holy Mary, Mother of God, pray for us sinners, now and at the hour of our death. Amen. Hail Mary, full of grace, the Lord is with thee. Blessed art thou among women, and blessed is the fruit of thy womb, Jesus. Holy Mary, Mother of God, pray for us sinners, now and at the hour of our death. Amen. Hail Mary, full of grace, the Lord is with thee. Blessed art thou among women, and blessed is the fruit of thy womb, Jesus. Holy Mary, Mother of God,
Pray for us sinners, now and at the hour of our death. Amen. Hail Mary, full of grace, the Lord is with thee. Blessed art thou among women, and blessed is the fruit of thy womb, Jesus. Holy Mary, Mother of God, pray for us sinners, now and at the hour of our death. Amen. Hail Mary, full of grace, the Lord is with thee. Blessed art thou among women, and blessed is the fruit of thy womb, Jesus. Holy Mary, Mother of God, pray for us sinners, now and at the hour

God, pray for us sinners now and at the hour of our death. Amen. Hail Mary, full of grace, the Lord is with thee. Blessed art thou among women, and blessed is the fruit of thy womb, Jesus. Holy Mary, Mother of God, pray for us sinners, now and at the hour of our death. Amen. Glory be to the Father, and to the Son, and to the Holy Spirit, as it was in the beginning, is now, and ever shall be, world without end. Amen. O my Jesus, forgive us our sins, save us from the fires of hell, lead all souls to heaven, especially those most in need of thy mercy. Hail, Holy Queen, Mother of Mercy, our life, our sweetness, and our hope. To thee do we cry, poor banished children of Eve. To thee do we send up our sighs, mourning and weeping in this vale of tears. Turn then, most gracious Advocate, thine eyes of mercy towards us, and after this, our exile, show unto us the blessed fruit of thy womb, Jesus. O clement, O loving, O sweet Virgin Mary, pray for us, O Holy Mother of God, that we may be made worthy of the promises of Christ. Let us pray. O God, whose only begotten Son, by his life, death, and resurrection, has purchased for us the rewards of eternal life, grant, we beseech thee, that by meditating on these mysteries of the Most Holy Rosary of the Blessed Virgin Mary, we may imitate what they contain and obtain what they promise, through the same Christ our Lord. Amen. Most Sacred Heart of Jesus, have mercy on us. Immaculate Heart of Mary, pray for us. In the name of the Father, and of the Son, and of the Holy Spirit. Amen.

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My soul proclaims the greatness of the Lord. My spirit rejoices in God, my Savior, for he has looked with favor on his lowly servant. From this day, all generations will call me blessed. The Almighty has done great things for me, and holy is his name. He has mercy on those who fear him in every generation. He has shown the strength of his arm. He has scattered the proud in their conceit. He has cast down the mighty from their thrones and has lifted up the lowly. He has filled the hungry with good things, and the rich he has sent away empty. He has come to the help of his servant

Israel, for he has remembered his promise of mercy, the promise he made to our fathers, to Abraham and his children forever. Glory to the Father, and to the Son, and to the Holy Spirit, as it was in the beginning, is now, and will be forever. Amen. In the name of the Father, the Son, and the Holy Spirit. Amen.

0: Baptist Cathedral. Today is Wednesday, June 24th, and the solemnity of the Nativity of St. John the Baptist. Our celebrant this morning is Father Enrique Salvo, rector of the cathedral, and this Mass is for the intention of Marian Mitolo.
1: Let us sing together the first verse of our entrance hymn, which can be found in your blue St. Michael's hymnal, number 523, For All the Saints, number 523.

0: In the name of the Father, and the Son, and the Holy Spirit. The Lord be with you.
1: And with your spirit.
0: Dear sisters and brothers, as we begin these sacred mysteries on the solemnity of the Nativity of John the Baptist, let us begin by recalling our sins and asking our Lord to grant us his peace, his mercy, and his forgiveness. Lord Jesus, you came to heal the contrite of heart. Lord, have mercy.
1: Lord, have mercy.
0: You came to call sinners to yourself. Christ, have mercy.
1: Christ, have mercy.
0: You are seated at the right hand of the Father to intercede for us. Lord, have mercy.
1: Lord, have mercy.
0: May Almighty God have mercy on us, forgive us our sins, and bring us to everlasting life.

0: Let us pray. O God, who raised up St. John the Baptist to make ready a nation fit for Christ the Lord, give your people, we pray, the grace of spiritual joys, and direct the hearts of all the faithful into the way of salvation and peace. Through our Lord Jesus Christ, your Son, who lives and reigns with you, in the unity of the Holy Spirit, one God, forever and ever.
1: Amen. A reading from the book of the prophet Isaiah. Hear me, O coastlands. Hear, listen, O distant peoples. The Lord called me from birth. From my mother's womb he gave me my name. He made of me a sharp-edged sword and concealed me in the shadow of his arm. He made me a polished arrow. In his quiver he hid me. You are my servant, he said to me, Israel, through whom I show my glory. Though I thought I had toiled in vain and for nothing, uselessly spent my strength, yet my reward is with the Lord. My recompense is with my God. For now the Lord has spoken, who formed me as his servant from the womb, that Jacob may be brought back to him and Israel gathered to him. And I am made glorious in the sight of the Lord, and my God is now my strength. It is too little, he says, for you to be my servant, to raise up the tribes of Jacob and restore the survivors of Israel. I will make you a light to the nations, that my salvation may reach the ends of the earth. The word of the Lord. I will praise you, for I am wonderfully made. I will praise you, for I am wonderfully made. O Lord, you have probed me. You know me. You know when I sit and when I stand. You understand my thoughts from afar. My journeys and my rest you scrutinize. With all my ways you are familiar. I will praise you, for I am wonderfully made. Truly you have formed my inmost being. You knit me in my mother's womb. I give you thanks that I am fearfully, wonderfully made. Wonderful are your works. I praise you, for I am wonderfully made. My soul also you knew full well, nor was my frame unknown to you when I was made in secret, when I was fashioned in the depths of the earth. I praise you, for I am wonderfully made. A reading from the Acts of the Apostles. In those days, Paul said, God raised up David as king. Of him God testified, I have found David, son of Jesse, a man after my own heart. He will carry out my every wish. From this man's descendants, God, according to his promise, has brought to Israel a savior, Jesus. John heralded his coming by proclaiming a baptism of repentance to all the people of Israel. And as John was completing his course, he would say, what do you suppose that I am? I am not he. Behold, one is coming after me. I am not worthy to unfasten the sandals of his feet. My brothers, sons of the family of Abraham, and those others among you who are God-fearing, to us this word of salvation has been sent, the word of the Lord.

The Lord be with you. A reading from the Holy Gospel according to Luke. When the time arrived for Elizabeth to have her child, she gave birth to a son. Her neighbors and relatives heard that the Lord had shown his great mercy toward her, and they rejoiced with her. When they came on the eighth day to circumcise the child, they were going to call him Zechariah after his father. But his mother said in reply, "No, he will be called John." But they answered her, "There is no one among your relatives who has that name." So they made signs, asking his father what he wished him to be called. He asked for a tablet and wrote, "John is his name." And all were amazed. Immediately his mouth was opened, his tongue was freed, and he spoke blessing God. Then fear came upon all their neighbors, and all these matters were discussed throughout the hill country of Judea. All who heard these things took them to heart, saying, "What then will this child be? For surely the hand of the Lord was with him." The child grew and became strong in spirit, and he was in the desert until the day of his manifestation to Israel. The Gospel of the Lord. Today we celebrate the birthday of St. John the Baptist, which reminds us how important he is to us in our faith. Saint, there's only three birthdays that we celebrate. We celebrate the saints throughout the year, but we celebrate their birthday into heaven, which is the day that they die on this earth. Most of the time, that's when their feast falls. But there's three birthdays of people born, of those born on earth, like the way we celebrate birthdays, that we celebrate throughout the year. And of course, Christmas, the birth of our Lord Jesus Christ in Bethlehem on December 25th, the birth of our Blessed Mother Mary on September 8th, which is 9 months apart from the Immaculate Conception, which is December 8th, and St. John the Baptist. Because St. John the Baptist and Jesus, first of all, they came even in the infancy narratives of St. Luke, where we see all the descriptions of the everything surrounding the birth of Jesus, which many people even think that there's a possibility, there's a chance that St. Luke interviewed our Blessed Mother Mary about what happened during that time. St. John was intricate in those parts. If you notice, there was even like a parallel. This angel Gabriel appeared to Zechariah to announce not the virgin birth, but still in some ways miraculous because they were barren, that he would be born. 6 months later, this angel Gabriel appears to our Blessed Mother, not only with asking for her fiat, if she'd be willing to bring Jesus into the world, but telling her that your cousin Elizabeth, who was called barren, is now 6 months pregnant, of which Mary goes off to the country of Judea. And as the two pregnant women, our Blessed Mother Mary and Saint Elizabeth, meet at that moment, the Saint John the Baptist leaps for joy in her womb, because he in his womb was in the presence of Jesus Christ in the womb of our Blessed Mother. Technically, it's very possible that Jesus was physically there at the birth of St. John the Baptist, because Elizabeth would have been 6 months pregnant already, and 3 months later John the Baptist was born. It's possible that Mary stayed helping during that month already with the baby Jesus in her womb. And so, but then what the role was, and why is this so important, is because John the Baptist was the prophet who was going to, as they call, the bridge of the Old Testament and the New Testament. Not only were they cousins and they had so much that their shared lives together in the sense, like even in their birth, but also the fact that in the prophets of the Old Testament, like Isaiah, Ezekiel, all the prophets, they centuries prior foretold everything about Jesus Christ and who he is going to be and his mission. But now John the Baptist actually was there at the same time.

0: And he was the one that pointed him out in the River Jordan after he already had his own following of people that weren't following about him. It was about him preparing their hearts to pave the way for the Messiah, which was Jesus Christ. And he was doing that at the River Jordan. And something that one of his most beautiful prayers or sayings that John the Baptist says when in terms of the things that we must be learned from and ask a grace for is when all the disciples of John went to him and said, Jesus is now gathering a lot more people around him without them knowing, of course, what they were saying. And John the Baptist says, he must increase, I must decrease. And something that the church fathers loved about the birthday of St. John the Baptist and Jesus's birthday is that if you notice, today is June 24th, 6 months away from December 25th, or when we celebrate Christmas, the 6 months are right there. So that's why. But also they noticed, the church fathers, they like to see beautiful poetic parallels and everything in symbolisms. They noticed that the birthday of St. John the Baptist was around the summer equinox, when the longest day of the year has happened, but now the light will decrease and decrease and decrease and decrease until we get to the darkest day of the year, which is close to Christmas. And then at that moment, the light begins to increase each and every day until we get to this time of the year. So they saw that decreasing of the light from the birth of John the Baptist and then the increasing of the light from the birth of Jesus as such a beautiful parallel of that prayer, which is a prayer that we should always pray and ask the grace of that on this day through the intercession of St. John the Baptist, that we must also decrease our egos, our sinfulness, our attachments, our all the things that are distractions, and we let Jesus Christ and his love and the Holy Spirit increase in us more and more each day. So on this day of St. John the Baptist, we tell him how much we love him, and we ask, let's ask for his intercession that we may decrease and Jesus Christ in us may increase. God bless you. And now we are going to pray the Apostles' Creed. I believe in God, the Father Almighty, creator of heaven and earth, and in Jesus Christ, his only Son, our Lord, who was conceived by the Holy Spirit, born of the Virgin Mary, suffered under Pontius Pilate, was crucified, died, and was buried. He descended into hell. On the third day, he rose again from the dead. He ascended into heaven and is seated at the right hand of God, the Father Almighty. From there he will come to judge the living and the dead. I believe in the Holy Spirit, the Holy Catholic Church, the communion of saints, the forgiveness of sins, the resurrection of the body, and life everlasting. Amen. And now let us ask our Heavenly Father to help us with all of our needs. For the Church, may she continue to reflect God's love and fidelity to all, let us pray to the Lord.
1: Lord, hear our prayer.
0: For all who work for peace in the world, may their efforts be blessed by God and bear good fruit, let us pray to the Lord.
1: Lord, hear our prayer.
0: For those burdened by sin, may they be drawn into the light of forgiveness and peace through the grace and mercy of God. Let us pray to the Lord.
1: Lord, hear our prayer.
0: For this assembly, gathered in so many places around the world, united in this Holy Mass, may the Lord's faithfulness help us continue in prayer, trusting God to answer in his time. Let us pray to the Lord.
1: Lord, hear our prayer.
0: For those who have died marked with the sign of faith, especially Marion, may God's glory soon shine upon them. Let us pray to the Lord.
1: Lord, hear our prayer.
0: Father, we offer these petitions to you with trust in your love for us. We pray through Christ our Lord.
1: Amen.

0: Pray, brothers and sisters, that this my sacrifice and yours may be acceptable to God, our Almighty Father.
1: May the Lord accept the sacrifice at your hands for the praise and glory of his name, for our good and the good of all his holy church.
0: We place these offerings on your altar, O Lord, to celebrate with fitting honor the nativity of him who both foretold the coming of the world Savior and pointed him out when he came, who lives and reigns forever and ever.
1: Amen.
0: The Lord be with you.
1: And with your spirit.
0: Lift up your hearts.
1: We lift them up to the Lord.
0: Let us give thanks to the Lord our God.
1: It is right and just.
0: It is truly right and just, our duty and our salvation, always and everywhere to give you thanks, Lord, Holy Father, Almighty and Eternal God, through Christ our Lord. In his precursor, St. John the Baptist, we praise your great glory, for you consecrated him for a singular honor among those born of women. His birth brought great rejoicing. Even in the womb, he leaps for joy at the coming of human salvation. He alone of all the prophets pointed out the Lamb of redemption. And to make holy the flowing waters, he baptized the very author of baptism and was privileged to bear him supreme witness by the shedding of his blood. And so with the powers of heaven, we worship you constantly on earth, and before your majesty, without end, we acclaim.

You are indeed holy, O Lord, the fount of all holiness. Make holy, therefore, these gifts, we pray, by sending down your Spirit upon them like the dewfall, so that they may become for us the body and blood of our Lord Jesus Christ. At the time he was betrayed and entered willingly into his passion, he took bread and, giving thanks, broke it and gave it to his disciples, saying, "Take this, all of you, and eat of it, for this is my body, which will be given up for you."

In a similar way, when supper was ended, he took the chalice and once more giving thanks, he gave it to his disciples saying, "Take this, all of you, and drink from it, for this is the chalice of my blood, the blood of the new and eternal covenant, which will be poured out for you and for many for the forgiveness of sins. Do this in memory of me."

Therefore, as we celebrate the memorial of his death and resurrection, we offer you, Lord, the bread of life and the chalice of salvation, giving thanks that you have held us worthy to be in your presence and minister to you. Humbly we pray that partaking of the body and blood of Christ, we may be gathered into one by the Holy Spirit. Remember, Lord, your church spread throughout the world and bring her to the fullness of charity, together with Leo, our Pope, and Ronald, our Bishop, and all the clergy. Remember also our brothers and sisters who have fallen asleep in the hope of the resurrection, and all who have died in your mercy. Welcome them into the light of your face. Have mercy on us all, we pray, that with the Blessed Virgin Mary, Mother of God, with Blessed Joseph, her spouse, with the blessed apostles, St. John the Baptist, St. Patrick, and all his saints who have pleased you throughout the ages, we may merit to be co-heirs to eternal life and may praise and glorify you through your Son, Jesus Christ. Through him and with him and in him, O God, Almighty Father, in the unity of the Holy Spirit, all glory and honor is yours forever and ever.

0: At the Savior's command and formed by divine teaching, we dare to say, Our Father, who art in heaven, hallowed be thy name. Thy kingdom come, thy will be done, on earth as it is in heaven. Give us this day our daily bread, and forgive us our trespasses, as we forgive those who trespass against us. And lead us not into temptation, but deliver us from evil. Deliver us, Lord, we pray, from every evil. Graciously grant peace in our days, that by the help of your mercy, we may be always free from sin and safe from all distress as we await the blessed hope and the coming of our Savior, Jesus Christ.
1: For the kingdom, the power, and the glory are yours, now and forever.
0: Lord Jesus Christ, who said to your apostles, Peace I leave you, my peace I give you, look not on our sins, but on the faith of your church, and graciously grant her peace and unity in accordance with your will, who live and reign forever and ever.
1: Amen.
0: The peace of the Lord be with you always.
1: And with your spirit.
0: Let us offer each other the sign of peace.

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Lord, I am not worthy that you should enter under my roof, but only say the word, and my soul shall be healed.

0: Let us pray. 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
1: Amen.
0: The Lord be with you.
1: And with your spirit.
0: And may Almighty God bless you, the Father, and the Son, and the Holy Spirit.
1: Amen.
0: The Mass has ended. Let us go in peace.
1: Thanks be to God.
0: And have a blessed feast day of St. John the Baptist.
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0: Hello and welcome to CFN Live on this Wednesday, June 24th. I'm Jackie Lucas, and here is a look at what's trending now. The UN World Food Program is the largest humanitarian organization in the world, and the latest data shows there are 318 million people suffering from acute hunger. Well, this week at the headquarters of the United Nations World Food Program, Pope Leo delivered a stark warning about the global hunger crisis. Addressing the agency's annual meeting as guest of honor, the Holy Father highlighted the far-reaching consequences of food insecurity, noting that hunger not only threatens lives, but also fuels conflict, migration, and social instability. Meanwhile, Pope Leo also surprised about 300 children attending the Vatican summer camp with a visit there, joining them in singing the beloved Catholic song, Jesus Christ, You Are My Life. During the gathering at the Paul VI Hall, the Holy Father shared lighthearted advice about technology. He accepted gifts from the children and then received the camp instructor's summer uniform. And today is the Feast of the Nativity of St. John the Baptist. It is one of the oldest feasts in the church, and it celebrates the birth of St. John the Baptist, who was Jesus's cousin and who paved the way for our Lord. John lived a simple life in the desert. He called on people to turn away from sin, and he baptized them and Jesus in the Jordan. And that is a look at what's trending now. It's just me, everybody. It is Wednesday. Hope you're having a wonderful day. Coming up next, I'm going to be back with your latest news from the Vatican and around the world. And author and illustrator Adele Gullick is here with her newest children's board book, Summa Theologi for Babies. Stay tuned. More CFN Live after the break.
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0: 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A new UNICEF report warns that children, who make up about 1 in 3 internet users globally, are rapidly adopting AI tools faster than adults. The report calls for stronger safeguards and child-centered policies as the technology becomes increasingly embedded in everyday digital life.
1: Nessuno mi ha insegnato a utilizzare l'intelligenza artificiale. 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
9: AI can provide misinformation with a really good confidence and make you believe in it. I always cross-check the information that AI provides me.
10: A partir do momento em que a gente se deixa levar pela IA, acho que ela pode afetar sim o nosso pensamento crítico e a nossa criatividade.
11: My brain just automatically goes, let's use AI because you're used to this now. I feel guilty using AI sometimes because I just don't think it's the right thing morally to do.
1: Vorrei essere capace di non esserne dipendente perché vorrei appunto sviluppare questa parte conoscitiva del mio cervello attraverso lo studio.
9: AI should empower the youth, but it should not demolish or decrease their creativity, thinking and humanity.
12: ആകണമെന്ന് ഞാൻ ഒരിക്കലും പറയില്ല പിന്നെ എഐക്ക് ചെയ്യാനായിട്ട് പറ്റാത്തത് സാധിക്കില്ല ഒരു ഹ്യൂമൻ ബ്രെയിനും ഒരു ഹ്യൂമൻ ഹാർട്ടിനും മാത്രമേ കുട്ടികളുടെ ഇമോഷണൽ ആയിട്ടുള്ള പ്രശ്നങ്ങൾ മനസ്സിലാക്കാനും അത് പരിഹരിക്കാനും ഒക്കെ സാധിക്കൂ
13: The one thing that makes knowledge so beautiful and ignites curiosity in students is that human connection that teachers provide.
14: Teachers have like a personality and like they can have humor. And I don't think that should be replaced by any non-living thing.
2: मेरे लगता है कि सारे स्टूडेंट्स के लिए एक अलग से AI बनना चाहिए।
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16: The changes that they make should be made with student voices in the room. It's having the biggest impact on our future. The response

0: Responsibilities that are shared between technological companies, government, schools. We, the students, should be a part in all of the decision making because we are the ones who are living with AI every day. And if we don't get to say in it, then who else will?
1: Com o conhecimento de utilizar, eles podem ter um futuro brilhante e conquistar coisas que a gente não imaginaria se eles não tivessem esse conhecimento.

0: Well, in national news, Cardinal Timothy Dolan returned to the Sheen Center for Thought and Culture this week for the first installment of his new speaker series called Thoughts, I've Had a Few. This series features the Cardinal reflecting on various topics during his 50 years of priesthood and 25 years as a bishop. His first guest was Archbishop Ronald Hicks. Take a look.
1: The evening brought in hundreds of people who packed the Loretto Theater for an unforgettable night. For this inaugural event, Cardinal Dolan invited the man who succeeded him, Archbishop Ronald Hicks.
2: You would have to admit, and now I know you're biased, but St. Patrick's Cathedral is a gem, right?
3: So, every time I visited St. Patrick's, I would look at it and I would say, I really feel that this is one of the most beautiful cathedrals in the world. But I've changed my opinion now since I've become the Archbishop. And I no longer say I think it's one of the most beautiful in the world. It's the most beautiful in the world.
4: It was a special night and had the opportunity to have a conversation with Cardinal Dolan. And he was able to interview me. And so it was a very natural, warm, at times funny dialogue between the two of us. But I think what people see is that on stage, off stage, we get along with each other. And I've said from the very beginning, and it's been true, Cardinal Dolan has been nothing but supportive of me publicly and privately. And the reason is, one, hopefully I'm a decent enough guy that he likes, but even more importantly, is he loves this Archdiocese of New York so much, and he wants this Archdiocese to succeed. So therefore, he wants to support me. I'm grateful to him, and it was a fantastic night.
1: That support was evident throughout the evening. In one memorable moment, Cardinal Dolan explained why he believed Archbishop Hicks was the right person to lead the Archdiocese.
2: The top of my list, Archbishop Hicks, I said, my successor must have a working conversational knowledge of Spanish. I tried my best, and people were kind to say, hey, but it was like America's Funniest Video.
1: The comment drew laughs from the audience, but it also highlighted one of the many qualities that made Archbishop Hicks a natural fit for New York.
2: When you have a position like I cherished for 17 years, privileged to be your Archbishop, thanks for all you did. You say, I wonder who's going to follow me, and you pray it'll be somebody that kind of that you automatically have, for whom you have an affection and an admiration and an appreciation. That's a gift you dream of, and I got it. So thank God and thank you.
1: Visit thesheencenter.org to see when the next installment will take place.
0: What a nice night. In national news, Augustana University's Sacred Discoveries program, Laundry with Love, is helping ease everyday burdens for families in need by providing free laundry services and a welcoming sense of community. The organization continues to make a meaningful impact, one load at a time.
5: Welcome to Laundry with Love.
6: When they come in, they feel loved and welcomed.
7: We belong in this community.
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5: Laundry with Love is a ministry that was born out of need.
6: We are visiting from Augustana University, and we are partnering with a church called Church on the Street.
5: We serve anyone who walks through the door. Anyone who comes in is welcome to get their laundry done, have a meal, get books, prayers, fellowship, all the things. No questions asked. This is a church with the unhoused of Sioux Falls.
6: What's so special about tonight is that we're bringing

0: bringing a group of university students that serve on chapel staff, and they also serve on the Interfaith Council.
1: We heard about it. We were like, we need to go and help out on such an amazing opportunity. So we all decided to come and join it.
0: They are helping prepare meals and hand out meals. They are also putting together packets, which have the laundry sheets in them and the laundry soap. And they're just having genuine conversations with people.

0: helped me. So I wanted to give back, and I've been doing this for 10 years and I love it.
1: That is just the heart of this ministry, is you never know who is going to show up in need, but also where the recognition of the living Christ is going to be among us.
2: Yeah. The welcomeness and smile and always making people feel accepted. That's the main keys that I bring in from my faith here.
3: I want them to know how special it is to be invited in and serve the community around them and to have these meaningful conversations and to serve an unhoused population with love and with care and compassion and empathy. It's incredibly fulfilling to serve in this way, and I really feel that we need more of it during this time.
1: Come and see. Like, that was Jesus' invitation, and that's also ours. There's definitely a place for you here.
2: Come in, it's very amazing and great, and I think everyone would love it here.
4: Very nice. Our first guest created a board book to introduce your child to the foundations of the moral life through the timeless wisdom of St. Thomas Aquinas. The book is Summa Theologiae for Babies, Prima Secundae Partus. And joining us from Ohio is author and illustrator Adele Gulick. Welcome back to CFN Live, Adele.
5: Thank you. Thank you so much for having me.
4: So we had you on a bunch of months ago with Father Gerard, and you introduced us to part one of your Summa for Babies. Before we get into the new board book, just tell our viewers a little bit about you and how you were inspired to kind of break down St. Thomas Aquinas' brilliant writings.
5: Yeah, I loved reading theology texts growing up and just exploring our faith. It's so beautiful, and there's always something new you can learn from it. So I loved that, and I wanted to read the Summa Theologiae, so that's when I got into it, and I wrote a board book about it. So
4: I love it. I love it. So here we are. This is part two. Kind of, you know, walk us through this book, and it's all about kind of morals and happiness and everything, and always choosing right from wrong, right?
5: Yeah, there are definitely a few different sections in there that cover, yes, our happiness. What is our end? What is God asking us to do and calling us to? But it's also talking about our passions and which, like, ways we're pulled to or vices that, like, come around that we have to avoid. So, yes, it definitely talks about what God is wanting from us and, like, that he wants ultimately for us to be happy. And that is such a beautiful thing. But there are also, like, many just different practical ways of, like, how to live out our faith and just the fact that there are laws that we have to follow and just little things like that.
4: Yeah, so if anybody knows, you know, the St. Thomas Aquinas' Summa Theologiae, it's, like, four ginormous parts, these four separate books. And I just am so curious how you even broke it down into this amazing thing for families, for me to understand, really. I mean, I know it's for babies and children, but I mean, I'm going to leave this on my desk because I need this too.
5: Yeah, so I took his structure because he was very structured, and it was a beautiful way of outlining the Summa Theologiae. And so I left that as much as possible. So you'll see, like, oh, there are questions 27 to 43. And that's because if you go to the Summa, you'll find those topics on those pages from those questions. So I left as much of that as possible. And then I just condensed it and found the things that, like, stood out the most. Most of it, because he was so structured, it was actually relatively easy in that regard, where it's like I just had to follow along.
4: Yeah, I love it. So, and then you did the illustrations as well, right? Tell me the theme of the illustrations, because we're kind of following this little baby St. Thomas Aquinas, and, you know, and how you take something that is so theological and simplify it for kids to understand and look at and enjoy looking at the pictures.
5: Yeah, interestingly enough, the Summa Theologiae was written as kind of like a condensed work for, like, here's what our faith is, as St. Thomas Aquinas was writing it for students, so to kind of, like, summarize, clarify. And now it's, like, seen as this, like, really intense theological work, which it is. And so I was kind of, like, taking on that as well and summarizing it again for for little children. And So yes, the theme is we're following little St. Thomas Aquinas as a baby going through the illustrations. So we see him in book one, and then he just follows through in fun ways, and he comes back in book two, and he'll continue to come in the next ones as well.
4: So. I love that. What's been the reaction, you know, since we've had you on, I think it was in January when you were on CFN Live introducing us to part one.

0: You know, what have parents been saying? You know, what kind of feedback have you been getting?
1: I've been getting very good feedback, so that's been fun to see. And it's been fun to watch my little nephew and niece play around with them or eat the books. So that's definitely been good to see.
0: Yeah, yeah. So what's your hope now that part two's out? And I know that you just said, are you doing a 3 and a 4 as well?
1: Yes.
0: So what's, what ideally, you know, your hope, you know, kind of just to bring parents, kids back to the faith, to understand our faith better, what really inspired you and what kind of impact do you want to have on families?
1: I think it's important to just spark a love for our faith at a very young age. And so the goal was really to just have fun, to experience little aspects of our faith, and then hopefully later on in life, they can look back to it or they can do like deeper dive into all of these different questions.
0: Yeah, absolutely. Are you working? I know that you have, a couple more of these to write, but are you working on anything else right now?
1: I'm hoping to work on a few different children's literature, and I'm also doing a lot of different like freelance work, but I'm trying to focus on finishing the next book because I can easily get distracted with a whole bunch of different art project.
0: So. Yeah. I love how you say you love to read theology and then you're like, I'm going to write some books. Oh, let's start with the Summa, right? You started all the way really at the top, which is great because I feel like maybe things will get easier from here after you're done with the series and everything.
1: Yeah.
0: So tell everybody where they can get a copy of the book and also learn more about you as well.
1: You can go to Tan Books and that both has my bio as well as places to find both book one and book two.
0: Perfect. Well, Adele, thank you so much for joining us and sharing part two with us. We appreciate you coming back.
1: Absolutely. Thank you so much for having me.
0: Thank you. Well, coming up next, I'm going to be back with your latest news from the Vatican and around the world. And singer-songwriter Charles Billingsley joins us to talk about the Freedom Gathering happening for our nation's 250th anniversary. More CFN Live after the break.
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16: I like the mission of the Knights because it's about men getting together and iron sharpening iron. My coach would always say, show us who you're running with, and I'll tell you what you are. You know, you're running with stallions, you're going to be a stallion. So you always surround yourself with good people, godly people to be around you, and you're going to have a really good chance to be a good influence and successful. And to be challenged as a man of faith by other men of faith is the only way that you're really going to ever grow. And that's, to me, what it's all about.
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17: We
4: had a full crowd here today.

0: 30 teams of two players. Our council started playing cornhole tournaments regularly a few years ago, and through the success that we were able to help our community. I had a great time today. I enjoyed playing with my wife, my son, his friends were here, so kind of a family experience, and we just had a really great time.
1: The relationship that the Knights of Columbus has with LeRoy Ambulance started a couple years ago as we were looking for organizations in the community that everyone would want to rally behind.
2: We're here because the community wants us to be here. We've done CPR training for them, AED training. We're very thankful for the Knights of Columbus. It's been a good partnership.
3: Our organization's services are crucial to the local community because they allow faster response times here for medical emergencies. If we ceased existing tomorrow, the nearest ambulance responding to medical emergencies would be coming from 15 to 25 minutes away.
4: Knowing that they're going to be there to help within 2 to 5 minutes changes the whole landscape of an emergency if somebody's in a life-threatening situation.
3: Our organization relies heavily on community support. We have a very tight budget, and community fundraising makes up a significant portion of that. So events like this sponsor critical equipment for our organization.
5: We're just very thankful for the Knights of Columbus. They're taking the time out of their day on a Saturday afternoon to support the local ambulance and keep us going.
3: The Knights of Columbus, thank you so much for your constant support of LeRoy Ambulance, your support for our community as a whole. We really appreciate it.
4: For me personally, it's been great to join an organization like the Knights of Columbus. I've grown as a man, as a person. I feel like I am giving back to our community.
1: We're raising money for a cause and something that's kind of bigger than ourselves, and it's really bringing us together in unity, united as a council, but also as brothers, and to have fun.
6: Who doesn't love good cornhole right there? I love that. Yay. All right, it is the summer of America's 250th birthday, and what better way to celebrate this milestone than with music and festivities in the heart of our nation's capital. Joining us now is singer-songwriter Charles Billingsley, who will be performing at the Freedom Gathering, a musical celebration of God and country. Welcome, Charles. How are you?
7: I'm doing great. Thanks for having me on this morning.
6: Oh, it's such a joy to have you on to talk about this event. Tell us how you got involved, and I'm sure you're so excited, right?
7: Well, the Kennedy Center is such a special place to begin with. And last year, they asked me to host their first ever Christmas production show. So we had a nativity. We had the whole works last Christmas. And then the opportunity came around to be a part of this July 3rd event, which, of course, I was thrilled because it is the 250th birthday of our nation. And so to be a part of this event is really special. It's a once in a lifetime thing. We will never have another 250th. And to be with these other artists and to be on that stage with the 400 voice choir, it's going to be a lot of fun.
6: I love that. So like you said, it's July 3rd at the Kennedy Center in Washington, D.C., you know, a familiar home for you and everything. Can you break down the night for us? You know, don't give us any spoilers, but, you know, what can people expect when they go?
7: Well, I mean, we're going to celebrate two basic different kinds of freedom. First of all, the freedom we have in our nation, of course. We're going to do lots of patriotic stuff, a lot of really fun things together as artists. The choir is huge, absolutely huge. And of course, going to the Kennedy Center alone is a pretty neat experience. So I'm sure people will dress up a little bit and make a night of it and go to dinner or whatever beforehand. But then when they come to the program, we'll have a ton of great songs that are patriotic, but also we're going to celebrate a different kind of freedom. And that is the freedom that we have only through knowing Christ and the fact that our nation was founded on Judeo-Christian ethics and just the his, history of Christianity in our nation combined with the birthday of our nation is going to be a lot of fun to celebrate. And we invite everybody who can possibly come to make their way to D.C. for July 3rd.
6: Yeah, that's going to be amazing. I know that recently you kind of put out a new song, Under God. Is that a song that are you going to sing that, you know, on July 3rd? And talk about the messaging behind that song, which is kind of the core of what you were just talking about as well.
7: Yeah, it really is the core of it all. I mean, it is a song that celebrates the Pledge of Allegiance. And there's that one little phrase in the Pledge of Allegiance, under God, that really the song was written about. It was originally recorded by some guys named the Booth Brothers. And I did a remake of it featuring a choir and orchestra. And of course, we'll have the choir and orchestra there that night. But it really is just a celebration of the freedom that we have, not just in our nation, but because of God and what he did for us in sending his only son, Jesus, to die on a cross for us. We have a freedom under him and in him that we would never have before. And so it's a neat song that celebrates. It's kind of a dual meaning, like a lot of the things we'll do that night, where it celebrates, the gift of salvation, but it also celebrates the gift of freedom that we have because we live in the greatest nation on the planet.
6: Absolutely. Amen to that. I saw that Taranda Green is going to be one of the performers. And I didn't realize I was on your social media and looking. You guys perform a lot together, right? She's a good friend of yours.
7: Yeah, she really is. If I had a little sister, it would be Taranda Green. She's so stinking funny and an unbelievable singer. People who haven't heard her are always blown away at how amazing she is as a vocalist. And, she's a Dove Award winner, Grammy Award winner, and she's phenomenal. So to get to sing with her all over the country is a lot of fun. But this night in particular will be a special night. We'll do a duet together called Let Freedom Ring. And it's a brand new remake of another older song. And I think people really, really enjoy it.
6: Yeah, I think so, too, because, I mean, you have such an incredible voice. She has an incredible voice. It's fun to watch you guys perform together and everything. So I don't think people are going to want to miss that. So we touched on Taranda and then this massive choir, which I'm sure is just going to be amazing. What other guests can people expect or performers, you know, for the night?
7: Well, we have Udio Vega, who's an amazing saxophonist, one of the greatest saxophonists I've ever heard in my life. We've done a lot of events together, too, because we did a lot of travels with Dr. David Jeremiah over the years. We also have a wonderful comedian named Tim Loveless, and he's just an absolute goofball. People love him. He makes everybody laugh, and he's got some great just comedic songs that I'm sure he'll have written freshly just for that night. And then, of course, Ernie Haas and Signature Sound, which is a very popular group around the country. They've been touring for years and years. They've got some great patriotic stuff that they've just recorded. And so a lot of new material will be represented that night that's been done just specifically for this evening and for the birthday of America. And so a lot of fresh new stuff, a lot of faces on that stage. Goodness, we'll probably have 400 people on that stage at times. And of course, there'll also be a message by Dr. Jack Graham, who's the pastor at Prestonwood Baptist in Dallas, which is a church that's very significant, about 24,000 people that go to that church. And so it's going to be a lot of fun. We were really looking forward to this night.
6: Yeah, July 3rd. Everybody get your tickets now. Your final thoughts, for this event and also just how meaningful it is for you to kind of use your gifts to, bring people closer to God. And, it must be so fun, to do. You've been doing this for so many years.
7: I have. I can't believe it. It's been 34 years that I've been doing this, and lots of opportunities, lots of places around the world. But honestly, as I kind of moved to the backside of my career, to have the chance to sing in some of these venues like the Kennedy Center on a night that's the eve of the birthday of our nation is really special to me. I don't take it lightly. I don't think any of us do. And more than anything, it just makes me grateful, not just for a long career, but for the freedom that I've had to worship God freely in this country and to spread his name as much as we can and as far and as wide as we can for all these years. I think I enjoy it now more than ever, because every time I get on that platform, I'm just grateful to have the opportunity. And so thank you for having me on, and thanks for for promoting this event for
6: Absolutely.
7: Us.
6: Absolutely. You know, now more than ever, we need to be spreading that message, right? Again, July 3rd, the Freedom Gathering happening at the Kennedy Center in Washington, D.C. Just tell everybody where they can get tickets and also, I mean, follow you and your career and download your music as well.
7: Oh, well, thank you. Well, you can follow me by just Charles Bentley.

0: charlesbillingsley.com, or you can follow me on Instagram, Charles Billingsley. You can even be a part of our texting community by just dialing 77007 and typing in the word Charles. But for tickets for that particular night, just go to IMC, M as in mom, imcconcerts.com, and you can get tickets for that evening. They're not all that expensive, and we do have some seats available. And then, of course, the next day, you can join millions of others in the National Mall and celebrate the July 4th event with the president. So come on out.
1: Absolutely. It's going to be a beautiful event. Charles, such a pleasure having you on. Thank you so much. And break a leg on July 3rd.
0: Thank you very much. Thanks again for having me.
1: Absolutely. All right. Coming up next, I'm going to be back with your latest news from the Vatican and around the world. And the band Jaren is here to share their latest single, Just Look at Him. More CFN Live after the break.

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3: 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Pope Leo addressed the 50th Steubenville Summer Youth Conference in a video message delivered during the event at Franciscan University of Steubenville in Ohio. And speaking to thousands of young participants, he encouraged them to trust in God's care during difficult times, saying that this conviction is the key to facing life's challenges with peace and confidence.
4: Dear friends, I'm happy to greet all of you as you gather in various locations for the Steubenville Summer Youth Conferences during the year that marks the 50th anniversary of these encounters. As you might know, this year we are also celebrating the 800th anniversary of the death of St. Francis. Since this event is organized by the Franciscan University of Steubenville, I thought it would be fitting to reflect upon the message St. Francis might have for young people today. I think that he could speak to us about many things, but especially authentic peace and perfect joy, for these themes were an important part of his life. If you had met St. Francis in the streets of Assisi in the 13th century, he might have looked at you with a serene and loving smile and said, "Pace bene," that is, peace and all good. This was the way that St. Francis often greeted people, and it expresses one of the desires in his heart. We too can ask ourselves, do I desire true peace for those who come into contact with me? Do I treat others in such a way that brings them peace? Now, you may say that this is not always easy. Sometimes our behavior, even toward those whom we most dearly love, can bring frustration and conflict rather than peace. We must bear in mind that St. Francis was able to sow peace not because of his own efforts, but because he possessed within himself the source of true peace. I have often repeated that peace is a gift from God, a gift we receive when we invite the Lord into our heart. We are then called to become instruments of his peace, spreading it to our families, our communities, our countries, and the whole world. I would therefore invite you to take advantage of moments of silence during this conference to discover the peace of Christ that he promised to give to his disciples. St. Francis was also known to be a particularly joyful person.

delighted in the beauty of creation, in God's infinite goodness and mercy, and in the conversion of sinners. And yet, you may be surprised by how he once explained what perfect joy is. One winter evening, as he was walking back to Assisi with Brother Leo, one of the first members of the Franciscan order, St. Francis began to give a long list of apparently good things that do not lead to perfect joy. At a certain point, Brother Leo finally exclaimed, "Father Francis, I pray that you will teach me about perfect joy." In his response, Francis described a tragic situation that implied suffering cold, hunger, and rejection, the opposite of what you would expect, and added that if such difficulties are embraced with patience, without complaining, and with love for God, this is perfect joy. Is it really possible to have joy in such difficult circumstances, we might ask? It is only possible if our life is founded upon our relationship with God as a loving Father. Indeed, the joy St. Francis was speaking of, cannot be found through electronic devices, spending hours in front of a screen, endlessly scrolling on social media every day. These activities often waste precious time that could be used for moments of silent prayer, of cultivating authentic friendships, spending quality time with family, learning more about our faith, studying, or playing sports. Joy should never be sought through drug use, alcohol abuse, promiscuity, superficial relationships, obsession about our image, or any kind of damaging behavior. Surprisingly, neither can it be found in goods such as wealth, beauty, fame, or even health, for one day we will leave all of this behind. Only the love of God can provide us with true and perfect joy. If we have the profound conviction that God cares for us as his beloved children, we will not be flustered or discouraged, even in difficult situations. Many of you have heard since you were little that God loves you. But do you really believe it? You are precious in God's eyes. You are unconditionally loved by him. Are you certain of this? If you cultivate a trusting relationship with him through regular prayer, through reception of the sacraments, if you abandon yourself into his hands, then anxiety or sadness and loneliness will fade away as his grace fills you and as his love inflames your heart. This is the secret to being able to face challenging circumstances with a smile. Open your hearts to discover this reality. So St. Francis' message, and mine, is simple. True peace and perfect joy are gifts from God that come when we open ourselves to him and trust in his power to transform us. What can we give him in return for such great love, for such generous gifts? Nothing but ourselves. Today, the Lord needs missionaries to spread the word to those who do not know him, holy men and women to begin loving Catholic families, priests to be spiritual fathers and ministers of the sacraments, as well as religious men and women to be witnesses of the true joy of his kingdom. If you have a sense that the Lord may be calling you to one of these vocations, do not close yourself off or turn away in fear, but take a step forward and say to the Lord, "Here I am, send me." At the same time, do not be afraid to talk to someone about it, a trusted friend, priest, a religious sister. I wish all of you a fruitful conference, praying that in these days, you will be filled with Christ's love and come to know other young people who desire to give their lives completely to him, and in so doing, find true happiness.
entrusting all of you to the maternal intercession of Our Lady,

0: cause of our joy, I gladly invoke upon each of you the divine blessings of peace and strength. And may Almighty God bless all of you, the Father, and the Son, and the Holy Spirit. Amen.
1: My next guests are on the rise in the Christian music scene. Sisters Jaren and Jade are taking the airwaves by storm with the band Jaren. Here's a little bit of their latest single, Just Look at Him. Let's take a listen.

0: Love it. That was just a little bit of Just Look at Him by the band Jaren. And joining us, the two leading ladies, Jade and Jaren. Thanks for joining us here at CFN Live.
1: Hello. Thank you so much for having us.
0: Oh, my gosh.
2: Hi. Good morning. Good
0: morning. When I started listening to your music and doing research, I was like, oh, my goodness, I love these girls so much. Your music is awesome. Your message, even better. But I have to say, Jade, what happened with the name of the band? The band Jaren? What happened?
1: That's what I'm saying. No, I'm just messing around. But on a serious note, Jaren was a very prophetic name that my parents didn't realize when they were naming her that. And so she won because the propheticness of her name, it means to sing out in praise. It's a cry of rejoicing, which is exactly what we do today. And my parents had no clue at the time when they named her that.
0: I love that. So Jaren, when you guys were kind of trying to figure out this band name and then you looked up your name, I'm assuming you were just as surprised as your parents are now, right?
2: Yes, I was very surprised. I was like, wow, God works everything together, because my dad's name was Joel and his best friend was Aaron. So he thought Jaren will be a good name for my daughter. But little did he know, it was all God's plan.
0: I love that. And obviously, we said before, you guys are sisters. So tell me, you know, before we get into the song and everything, obviously, you grew up, you're both very musically talented. So just kind of tell us the musical dynamic, you know, at home and growing up.
1: Yeah, my sister and I have been playing music ever since we were children. Our mom, she's amazing. She's a tiger mom. So she put us into everything at a very young age. And we just saw that we were naturally gifted when it came to music. And so we really just grew a ton. I picked up the violin when I was 6. Jaren's been writing songs since she was 7. And it's really just been an amazing journey of musicianship.
0: I mean, it's a beautiful thing. And Jaren, you know, what is it like? Did you always know that you wanted to create music to glorify God? Or tell me about that.
2: It's been a roller coaster. I'll say that. I always loved the Lord. I always wrote songs for Him. I didn't think I would do it forever, though, until I was 13 years old. The Lord just really spoke to me for the very first time. And He said, you will use your gifts and talents to bring wandering hearts to me. And so when I was 13 years old, I heard the song by Corey Asbury. It was called Reckless Love, which is kind of controversial. But I heard that song for the very first time. The Lord spoke to me, and I knew from then on I would use music for Him.
0: That's amazing. And I love that you're this four-girl band that loves Jesus. You're like pop, rocky. And talk about the song Just Look at Him that we just played, because I just kind of want to like move my head back and forth, you know, like kind of like rock out. But, you know, the message behind it is great. Tell me about the song.
2: Yeah, I can speak on the song. So the song is called Just Look at Him. And we know, as evangelists, we love to just share about Jesus everywhere we go. And we often hear people are just so hurt by Christians in the church, and it actually turns them away from God and just faith and religion altogether. And we get that and we understand that. And we hear their heart has just been broken, which breaks our hearts and it breaks the Father's heart. So we wrote this song. It's very fun and it's very exciting. Obviously, you saw in the music video, it's very, very energetic. But we wrote it to kind of just direct those people who have been just hurt by Christians in general to look at the one who's never hurt them, the one who actually hurt for them, the one

0: that died for them, which is Jesus Christ.
1: Yeah, and you guys are, you know, so young as well. So, and I love that you put on your socials that you kind of want to fire up Gen Z for Jesus. Jay, do you feel like, you know, I feel like it's working. You guys have tons of followers, tons of views and everything. What's the reaction been from your fans?
2: Honestly, we just feel so blessed by the Lord to have this opportunity. It really feels like anytime we're praying very earnestly is when our social media expands and when it grows. And we can just tell that there's so many people on fire for Christ, especially all these young girls coming in, and they're just loving songs like War Cry, which is all about spiritual warfare and just beating the devil using the name of Jesus. And so just seeing that growth and just seeing that fire is just really amazing.
1: How fun is it, you know, for you two to kind of create these songs and, you know, because you also play, you know, so many different instruments as well and everything. Like, what's it like, you know, with the sisters, you know, creating these songs to glorify God?
0: Honestly, it's so fun and such a blessing, especially because Jade is like a violin virtuoso. Like, she almost went to Juilliard to do solo violin, but she heard the Lord very clearly to give that dream up and join the band and use violin only to glorify Him. And so she's been doing that lately. And I play electric guitar, which you don't see a lot of females rocking out on the electric guitar. So honestly, the boundaries are like, even they're like limitless when it comes to creation. And it's so fun because I hear all these violin parts in my head for Jade to play, and then I'll try to be like, okay, can you play this? And then she'll play it, and then it's wonderful. So it's so fun to be able to partner with the Lord to write songs for Him.
1: Yeah, absolutely. And I, you know, and you kind of capture that on your social media, but I love the other thing you guys do is point people to the Bible. With the very funny, have you read your Bible today? You know, kind of goes viral, right? Yeah, talk about, you know, doing that and the reaction from people, you know, since you've been putting out these videos on social.
2: Yeah, it's been a super amazing and fun time to be able to make just such simple and quick videos. It was really a download to my sister. And she got this idea, and she said it was from the Lord. And she felt like, this is kind of really silly. Are you sure you want us to do this, God? And He was like, yes, like, do it. And we were like, all right, let's do it then. And so we did. And we have just seen such amazing feedback. We've seen people who are atheists and Muslim being like, I'm not Christian, but I love this video. And so just being able to get the word of God out there in a new way has just been super amazing for us.
1: I love it. You ladies are so talented. I see the future is so bright. The possibilities are endless, you know, for your band. Tell me just kind of what's coming up this summer and point everybody to where they can download your music and learn more about you and follow you guys and everything.
0: Yeah, so we're going on a summer tour. We will be playing lots of festivals and different churches, and you can find all of that information at thebandjaron.com. We're online on all social medias, The Band Jaron, and also on Spotify, YouTube, Apple Music, all that good stuff. We're there. The Band Jaron, we'd love for you to listen.
1: Yeah, and hey, if you're ever in the New York City area, stop by our studios, let us know what's going on and everything, because we would love to have you in the studio.
2: That would be awesome.
0: That would be amazing.
1: All right.
2: I love you.
1: Jade and Jaron, it was such a pleasure having you ladies on The Band Jaron. Thank you so much for joining us.
2: Thank you so much.
0: Thank you so much.
2: God bless you.
1: You too. 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
3: At Boys and Girls Clubs, it's not just about trying new things.
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3: It's not about exploring the future. 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It's about taking steps to greatness. 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It's about proving every kid and teen has what it takes. It's about people in our clubs who bring out the greatness in every kid who enters our doors. It's not just about being on stage. It's about walking across it.